0: Sarab said her time with the family was unpleasant and her life was controlled by them. She alleges one of the daughters would get angry at her for not understanding Arabic. Two of the Australian women are facing slavery-related charges. Sarab says she would be willing to testify in court.
1: US President Donald Trump has suffered another setback to his global tariffs regime, with a second American court ruling the tariffs are illegal. Here's America's editor, John Lyons.
2: In February, the US Supreme Court ruled that the initial Trump tariffs were illegal, prompting the president to pursue an alternative legal means. But now, the US Court of International Trade has ruled in favour of businesses which challenged these new tariffs, which Mr. Trump had introduced under the US Trade Act of 1974. While countries such as Australia have been hit by these tariffs, which provide for a 10% tariff on all goods, this court victory applies only to those businesses which join the legal action. But it leaves open the possibility for others to join the challenges.
1: A community group in Canberra has lost its bid in the ACT Civil and Administrative Tribunal to challenge plans for a retirement village at Canberra's Federal Golf Club. Sakasha Marlin reports.
3: The tribunal dismissed Friends of Federal Fairways' review application over the project on land that's part of the golf course. Earlier this year, the ACT Planning Authority conditionally approved the developer's proposal for a retirement facility, which includes basement parking, tree removal, landscaping and stormwater works on blocks at Redhill and Garran. The group argued to challenge the approval because the golf course blocks sit near residential land and stormwater works could affect land within 50 metres of homes. But the tribunal found the test applied to where the development work would happen and not the whole golf course block.
1: And Sir David Attenborough says he's been completely overwhelmed by the messages he's received ahead of his 100th birthday today. The veteran broadcaster and environmentalist celebrates the milestone on Friday local time in London with a special evening concert planned at the Royal Albert Hall. In an audio message released today, Sir David says he thought he would celebrate his 100th birthday quietly, but it seems many people have had other ideas.
4: But I would like to thank you all most sincerely for your kind messages, and wish those of you who have planned your own local events tomorrow have a very happy day.
1: Sport and Canberra Capitals star Jade Melbourne says the opening few rounds of the WNBA season in the US will reveal a lot about her Seattle Storm team. Melbourne has signed a one-year deal to return to the club after playing the past two seasons with the Washington Mystics. The Storm finished seventh last year, making the playoffs before losing to eventual champions, the Las Vegas Aces. Melbourne says Seattle has a good group this season.
5: When it's said and done, loss, win, we can, you know, hang our hats high knowing that, you know, we outworked the opponent that day. Shots might not have fallen. We might not have got everything right, but we're going to go out there and outwork everyone.
1: And Maya Joint and Ayla Tomjanovic are out of the Italian Open in Rome. Talia Gibson is the last Australian left in the draw as she prepares to tackle Russian 19th seed Diana Schneider in her second round match. Canberra's weather, a partly cloudy day, northwesterly winds and a forecast top of 15 degrees. Right now it's 11 degrees at the airport, 13 in Tuggeranong. ABC News.
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12: Good morning. Happy Friday to you. Thanks so much for your company as we introduce the weekend. Yeah, I love a Friday. It's a good feeling. And a reminder, it is Mother's Day this weekend on Sunday. Just in case you needed a PSA that is coming up, there you go. Do something nice for your mum or mother figure in your life. Good female role model. It's a good day on Sunday to let them know how much they mean to you. This half hour, the O of Canberra, hotly contested, I will say, this week. We had a number of very good nominations and a little bit of argy-bargy on the text line. I was personally supporting the campaign for the owl, the Belco owl, to make it onto the alphabet because it did miss out when we were doing the letter B. That one ultimately went to bus shelter, which I think was a very fair call. But yes, I joined the campaign to get the owl

0: onto the alphabet, but it was met with a fierce rival campaign for many of you on the text line for Old Parliament House and Ouroboros, the classy cousin, some might say, of the owl in Belco. What will it be? I have counted the votes and it's been a very honest count. My own feelings have not been influencing the outcome, I will say. And I didn't even let myself vote. So you're going to find out very shortly with Mary Good, our roving reporter. I will say congratulations to so many of you on the text line with the right answer for Caroline's cryptic clue, including Andy from Gunning. Good morning to you. Ellie from Kayleen. Bonus points because you've got the character and their twin sister. B from Braddon, I'm not sure if I've said your name yet, but well done. Who have we got here? Oh, Tuffers, you've got it. So does James in Gemma Cumbine. And bonus points to you as well, because you've got this person's catchphrase in your answer. It's not Cat from Monkey Magic, Alison. Nice guess, though. It's also not Tom from Tom and Jerry. That was a guess that came through from Sophie. And Suzanne, it's not Cat Weasel either. But all fun characters, just not the one we're looking for today. It's not Cat Dog and it's not Top Cat. 0467 922 666 if you'd like to have a go. And if you missed the clue, just text us the words nonsense, please. 0467 922 666 is our number. And then we will send you the script to the clue so you can work through it in your own time. The answer for that is coming your way just after 10:30.
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0: The O of Canberra. I didn't realise there were so many good options, including, of course, O'Brien. My producer, Caroline O'Brien, she does deserve a spot on the alphabet. But I will say she's not the winner of the spot today. Iconic thing starting with O in Canberra and surrounds. The leaderboard was tight. I'm going to tell you what third place was, and then you'll know which two were fighting it out for the top position. So third place was Old Parliament House. And I will say a very valiant effort from everyone who voted for Old Parliament House earlier on in the week. And you had some excellent arguments as to why. You should be reassured, though, that the N of Canberra was National Institutions. And Old Parliament House certainly falls under that. So in a way, it's already in the alphabet. So that leaves the top two contenders, which was the Owl in Belco. It's referred to by a number of different names, but for the purposes of this alphabet, the Owl, or Ouroboros, the brilliant Lindy Lee sculpture that is out the front of the NGA. I'm going to let our roving reporter, Mary Good, tell us what it is. Here's a drum roll for you.
1: Hello, Saskia. Well, I'm at a busy intersection in Belconnen, looking up at the Owl.
0: I did not vote. I promise I didn't influence this in any way other than bragging about the Owl and how great it is. It is the Belco Owl, the O of Canberra. Well done. Congratulations. How's it looking this morning, Mary?
1: Well, I was actually talking to Jack Lloyd here, who's executive director and co-CEO of Belco Arts, and we were standing here looking up at it, both saying we both actually haven't been so close to it before. It's not the sort of sculpture that you usually walk by. It's the sort of sculpture that you drive by. So Jack Lloyd, we'll talk about that in a minute, but firstly, what do you think it is about this particular sculpture that catches the love of Canberra?
2: Look, I'm a very proud Belco boy for my whole life, and I'm absolutely just delighted every day to know that this beautiful sculpture is part of the Belco landscape. I mean, first of all, obviously, it's an amazing piece of art. It's a wonderful representation of a beautiful creature, the powerful owl. And it sits there, kind of in profile with its head cocked towards us and looking at us with these piercing black eyes with these beautiful yellow rings around them. And it gives you this sense of wonder and majesty that you might have out in nature when you catch eyes with a creature, and that moment of stillness and moment of beauty is really beautifully captured in this work. It's so huge. It's just that sense of power of nature comes across really beautifully.
0: Jack, when you said its head cocked towards us, you had me a little bit nervous for a second there.
1: Well, we were talking about that. It has become to be known by so many other things and for so many other things, Jack. What did the artist think of that?
2: Look, I think this is the wonderful thing about public art is that, the politicians who announce them and the bureaucrats and the curators and even the artists themselves, once the work goes into the public realm, it really belongs to the community at that point. And I think there was a really wonderful sense almost of an emperor's new clothes moment when it was unveiled. And it seemed to take everybody by surprise that this was how the audience was viewing it and responding to it. And so I really think as an example of what public art can do and can become a part of a community's identity and how it feels about its place in the world, I don't think there's anything better. It's instantly recognisable from any direction. And the shape of it obviously has been very valuable to lots of, lots of remixing into all sorts of interesting and surprising places. So I think, if you wanted one thing that can sum up Canberra, I understand it was originally designed as an owl, or the owl was selected because there's a parliament of owls and we have lots of members for parliament here. But isn't it nice that it's representing now all kinds of different members?
1: A And as lots of people were driving past, you heard a few honks in the background.
0: At least two or three friendly beeps. Yes.
1: Hello to everyone driving by. But yeah, mostly people would see this, not up close, but just as they drive by. You've lived in Belconnen your whole life. And you say this is the first time you've been so close to it.
2: Absolutely. I would really recommend coming down here and taking in the wonderful presence of it. And, you know,
0: it's
2: while
0: 8 meters
2: here,
0: tall, I think.
2: It's absolutely gigantic. It's an absolutely wonderful thing to stand in its presence and feel that stillness with all this movement and all this construction going around. It's really worth your time.
1: We're looking up into looking into the sun at the moment as we look up into its eyes, Saskia, here. But, yes, it is a very big, grand piece, and I feel very honoured to be standing right here at it.
0: With the iconic O of Canberra and surrounds. I'm so happy this is what the winner was, because it was looking like a little very tight there for a while. And the Ouroboros and Old Parliament House are very, very worthy nominations, don't get me wrong. But I would have been quite upset if we made it all the way to the end of our alphabet, to our definitive alphabet. Oh, there's another toot. And the owl wasn't on it. It would just feel very, very wrong. So thank you to everyone who joined the campaign. I think Mary's been in touch with one special listener who is going to win our exclusive ABC prize pack for this week. And we've transitioned to the winter variety of this prize pack. So you get a beanie and some socks to keep you warm over the next couple of months. Jack, yes. Thanks very much for your advocacy as well. It's been wonderful chatting.
2: Yeah, my absolute pleasure. And speaking of little birdies, we have Katie Steele performing at Belco Arts tomorrow night. So hope to see you all there.
0: Oh, yes. Yeah, we spoke to her the other day. Yeah, she's super talented. An excellent reason to get out and about in the cold. Jack and Mary, thank you so much.
2: Thank you.
0: Very good there. Yes, at the Belco Owl. So many friendly toots from people driving past. I hope they were listening to 666. I hope if that was you tooting, you heard yourself on the radio. It's 10:15. Thanks so much for your company this morning, folks. It is looking like a beautiful day out there. A little bit windy, actually, but otherwise blue skies and sun shining. Coming up next, nominations for the ACT Women's Awards close on Sunday. Yeah, that makes a lot of sense. They close on Mother's Day. You're going to chat to last year's winner of the Senior Women's Award for the ACT. I actually interviewed her when she got the prize last year, and she's wonderful. She's done a lot for our community. She's a really impressive woman, and she'll be joining me in a few moments. This is Imagine Dragons on Top of the World.

0: Yeah, that's how I'm feeling since the owl made it onto our alphabet. So well done, everyone who voted. This is so funny. I just got a text through and I think it's signed off from sheep in paddock. So to the sheep in the paddock who have just sent a text in to 666, thank you so much. I didn't know you had opposable thumbs. It says, wow, the owl takes the O. It might take next week's P as well. Well, I don't think that would be fair, no. I think now that it's on the alphabet, it's only on there once, and we'll move along now. So if you've got suggestions, actually, for next week, I'll take them now. Please start nominating. 666
1: Breakfast. Next week on Canberra Breakfast, Suzanne Vega, Ralph McTell, Will Anderson, Lee Sales, and all the winners and losers from the federal budget.
2: Returns Monday from 5:30 on 666 ABC Canberra.
0: Oh, you've only got a little bit of time left to nominate someone for the ACT Women's Awards. Yeah, is there someone in your life, in our community, who is doing great stuff, who's making a really positive change, or, you know, just working away silently in the background? And they often don't deserve the limelight. They don't get the limelight, rather, that they deserve. Well, now is the time to nominate them because you've only got until 5 o'clock on Mother's Day to get those nominations in. The winner of last year's ACT Senior Women's Award is Jayanti Gupta. And Jayanti, I believe I spoke to you about this time a year ago. Hello, nice to have you on the show again.
3: Hello, Saskia. I enjoy listening to your program and glad to be back. Thank you for inviting me.
0: Oh, it's so nice of you to say that because you also have your own program. You work with the Integrated Women's Network, which you are the founder and chair of, and you have a weekly 2XX radio program. You're also one of the founders of Integrated Cultures ACT. My goodness, you're a busy person, Jayanti.
3: Very busy.
0: What's the last year been like for you since you won this award?
3: I was thinking how to describe it, what kind of words I can use, and I thought fantabulous would be very appropriate.
0: Oh, that's a great word.
3: I've had a great time, and you know, I came on your show, and the first 2 days after the announcement, my phone wouldn't stop ringing, and I had so many messages and texts. And I thought, people do pay attention, and they are not backward in calling and congratulating a recipient. That felt so good.
0: That's lovely.
3: And many use the word well deserved as well. I thought that was a good compliment.
0: Yes, definitely. And they're right. They're absolutely spot on.
3: And they notice, they recognize, and they also should nominate other people, I think. It would be good.
0: It is. Yeah, you want someone else to have a fantabulous year this year and feel the way that you did and get the attention as well for the important work that you do. And there's so many women in our community who are doing all sorts of great things. Do you know who nominated you last year?
3: Yes, I do.
0: Will you tell us, or is it a secret?
3: Maybe I shouldn't. I haven't asked permission
0: from
3: the person.
0: Top secret. But it is nice that you found out so that you could thank that person. That's really sweet. Is it something that you have to find out for yourself, or do you get told when you are awarded the prize?
3: No, I knew before because

0: The person asked me before whether they could nominate.
1: Yes, okay. Well, that's very nice of them.
0: Yeah,
1: Is that, do you think that
0: and
1: that's what you should do if you're planning on nominating someone? Should you ask their permission? Is that the right way to go about it?
0: yeah, I think that would be good. And they can also provide more information because it's not possible for one person to know the gamut of work that another person does.
1: Yeah, absolutely. Are you going to be nominating someone this year?
0: I did ask someone, but we found another person to nominate them because I'm doing all this media and other work, so I didn't want a conflict of interest.
1: Oh, that's so true. Yeah, that's very fair. But you probably know so many women who should be nominated.
0: I know I was so surprised when I got the award because, I mean, the finalists were so good. And one never knows until the last minute who got
1: Yeah.
0: it.
1: Yeah. Oh, well, it's just wonderful. And how is your work going with Gender Equity Matters at the moment?
0: Oh, it's going very well. Thank you for asking. And I hope you'll come on my radio once,
1: I
0: at
1: would love
0: least.
1: to. Yes, of course. Definitely. Anytime.
0: And
1: Well, maybe not
0: this
1: between 9 and
0: year.
1: 11, but any other time.
0: Okay, yeah. Mine is in the evening anyway, Wednesday, 6 to 7.
1: Perfect.
0: And our radio is 50 this year.
1: Oh, wow, are you doing anything special?
0: Yes, we are.
1: What's happening for the 50th anniversary?
0: There is a committee and they are planning a few things. There'll be an exhibition at CMAG, the 50 years of 2XX. So it's the longest running community radio in Canberra, and I'm so proud to be associated with it.
1: Oh, yes. Yeah. It does awesome work. All of you there, all the crew there at 2XX. So I do hope you make a big fuss of yourselves this year for the 50th anniversary. Congratulations again on being the 2025 ACT Senior Woman of that year. And you've only got a couple of days left, folks, to get your nominations in for who it will be this year. Voting closes on Sunday at 5 p.m. Where do people go to vote, Janti?
0: They have to head to the ACT website. So for the nominations, right?
1: Yes.
0: So it's act.gov.au. And then you have /community/honours and awards.
1: Okay. Look, if anyone didn't quite catch that, just send us a text if you'd like the link, and we can send it back to you in a text message. Thank you so much for your time, and I hope you have a wonderful weekend.
0: Thank you, Saskia.
1: Jayanti Gupta there, yes, the founder and chair of the Integrated Women's Network. She's also a presenter. Gender Equity Matters is her show on 2XX, and she's one of the founders as well of Integrated Cultures ACT. Yes, on the text line, I've got another guess for our cryptic clue from Andy for Puss in Boots. That's not who it is today, Andy. An excellent character, but not the character that Caroline has described. And thanks to those of you already submitting your nominations for the P of Canberra and Surrounds. It cannot be Bruce Armstrong's Owl, which just got the O of Canberra. In Belconnen. No, it has to be something else. Rowan would like it to be Palmerville Heritage Park, which is celebrating 200 years this year. Also, the site of Australia's first Indigenous cricketers as part of the Palmerville team from the 1860s onwards, says Rowan. And it's a significant convict site. Yeah, Rowan knows his history. He's very good at this. So thank you, Rowan. That's an excellent nomination. Parliamentary Triangle, another good one. Yes, although I will remind you that the N was national institutions, and many of them are in that parliamentary triangle. So if you wanted to avoid crossover, you might want to go for something else, but it is still a really good idea. And it's very Canberra, isn't it? Incredibly uniquely Canberra. A couple of minutes away from your next news update from Anna Vido. In the meantime, these are the Spice Girls.

0: Spice Girls, say you'll be there. Dawn says Palmerville is definitely a good nomination for the P of Canberra. Rowan says the former parliamentary triangle is now actually known as the National Triangle. Oh, thanks, Rowan. And Gus says, how about Pub Palmer? Chicken. Mary might like that one. Yeah, that'd be a fun cross, wouldn't it? It's time to get the headlines from Anna Vito.
1: Thanks, Saskia. Lawyers for Australian woman Janai Safar, charged in Sydney with terror-related offences following her return from Syria as one of the so-called ISIS brides, say they're seeking an urgent psychologist's report today. After a brief mention in court this morning, she remains on remand pending a court hearing. The Federal Treasurer has described the expected $64 billion of savings and reprioritisations in next week's budget as an historically large gross savings figure, but Jim Chalmers says he's not announcing the details of the net savings ahead of time. Iran's top joint military command is accusing the United States of violating their ceasefire by targeting an Iranian oil tanker and another ship entering the Strait of Hormuz. A US trade court has ruled against Donald Trump's universal 10% tariffs, dealing another blow to his signature economic policy. Vote counting is underway in Britain in local elections, which are expected to deal a huge blow to the UK Prime Minister Keir Starmer's Labour Party and renew questions over his leadership. National Party leader Matt Canavan has backed plans to keep more gas onshore in Australia, but says the federal government's new gas reserve policy lacks detail. From July next year, LNG exporters will be required to supply 20% of their total exports into the domestic market. ACT Chief Minister Andrew Barr has praised the retiring Greens leader Shane Rattenbury for his patience and ability to compromise, the opposition leader Mark Parton describing him as a political trailblazer after Mr. Rattenbury delivered his valedictory speech in the Assembly yesterday, and longtime collaborators of Sir David Attenborough are celebrating the natural historian as he marks his 100th birthday today. The creative director of the BBC's Natural History Unit, Mike Gunton, says the beloved broadcaster has made a remarkable contribution. A partly cloudy day, there is the slight chance of a shower, but a forecast top of 15 degrees. It's 14 now in Tuggeranong, 10 in Dixon, and I'll have more news at 11 o'clock.
0: Do you know, I refrained from putting any washing out on the line this week when I heard earlier on that the forecast was going to be a couple of days of rain, Anavito. Yeah. And I don't think that's really eventuated.
1: It would have been great drying weather, wouldn't it? Unfortunately for you.
0: Been perfect.
1: Oh. Drat.
0: Yeah, I'm looking at the ABC flag billowing in the wind outside there.
1: The weekend is also looking like pretty good drying weather, though, if that's any consolation.
0: Oh, that does
1: tomorrow
0: help.
1: Mostly sunny and 17, sunny and 20 on Sunday.
0: So, yeah, you know, that's all right.
1: Good drying. That's wash the sheets, people.
0: I've got the clothes horse up in the house, taking up some room in the living room at the moment.
1: The classic sort of Canberra conundrum. Yeah, through

0: particularly placed underneath the heater, where it's getting lots of hot air blowing on it. Yeah, it hasn't been that successful.
1: No,
0: and
1: it
0: still feels cold. Now, the cryptic clue for a Friday, it's a fun one, and it's one of Caroline's favourite, dare I say, favourite cartoon characters.
1: Oh, for sure. Well,
0: it's right up
1: related
0: there.
1: To my favourite.
0: Okay, take it away.
1: Today, Anna, you are guessing a Catman from this model of the Earth and everything else that exists. His nemesis has a bone to pick with him and plenty of promises to get him for this and that, but has no body to help him. Our heroic Catman is not alone. His team has a mustachioed man of many upper limbs, a multi-faceted Manny, a blundering magic floater, a feathered mystic, but none of his team have ever quite cracked a PhD. He and his twin are very pro-noun. You will adore her. He owned that hairstyle well before Anna Wintour. He has the strength or ability to act effectively, and now so do you. Who is this sword-wielding Catman who longs to be empowered by the old silver fox headbone? Go ahead. Take a guess. I can wait an eternity. Here is your thinking music. And you have a phone a friend.
2: I feel like I should know who this is, but I don't.
0: Well, that's all right, because Andrew in Gunning is here to rescue us. Hello, Andrew.
1: A.K.A. Prince Adam.
3: We were just laughing about that with the producer. I'm just like, I'm totally using that. That could work.
0: Can you tell?
3: Hearing that Filmation opening, so much nostalgia from a kid who grew up in the 80s. Like, yeah.
1: And did you have any of the action figures?
3: I did, but unfortunately I think they're all in landfill and out the back of Western Sydney somewhere now, so anyone's game enough to dig it up.
0: Who is the character?
3: We're talking about He-Man and the Masters of the Universe.
0: Well done.
1: I didn't quite get a PhD.
4: Now I get the Anna Wintour hair reference.
1: Yeah. And who was his nemesis that had a bone to pick with him and no body to help him?
3: That'd be Skeletor.
1: Of course.
0: Skeletor.
1: Do you remember what he would say when he got the power, Prince Adam of Gunning?
3: If I lower my register, I have the power.
0: Bravo. Oh, Andrew, that's like so many bonus points for you this morning. Yes.
1: You are the.
3: I'm sitting in a car by myself on the showground of Yas, so yeah, there's no one around.
1: Yelling out that you have the power.
0: Kind of wish that you had an audience. That would be so funny.
2: So good.
0: Anna, do you have recollections of this show now?
2: I definitely would have watched it as a kid at some point. He was never my, like, He-Man, with respect, Andrew, he wasn't my favourite.
1: What about his twin?
3: Yeah, I have to admit, when She-Ra came out, when they brought out the movie and introduced She-Ra, and that opening music for She-Ra is just like, it's a banger. I still love it.
2: It is pretty good. Yeah, it's pretty good.
0: Well, maybe we should listen to some of the theme. Thank you, Andrew. Thank you, Anna.
3: You're welcome.
0: Well done, Andrew. Both of you have excellent weekends. And thank you, Caroline, for an excellent clue.
1: Dian Yimaba, you also have the power.
0: This might bring back some memories.
5: And the Masters of the Universe. I am Adam, Prince of Eternia and defender of the secrets of Castle Grayskull. This is Cringer, my fearless friend. Fabulous secret powers were revealed to me the day I held aloft my magic sword and said,
6: by the power of Grayskull!

0: Ranger became the mighty Battle Cat, and I became He-Man, the most powerful man in the universe. Only three others share this secret. Our friends, the Sorceress, Man-at-Arms, and Orko. Together, we defend Castle Grayskull from the evil forces of Skeletor.
1: He-Man, yes, the answer to your cryptic clue this morning. Bonus points if you mentioned She-Ra or any of the other characters. I love the description of his haircut as being similar to that of the Vogue chief, Anna Wintour. It does make a lot of sense, actually.

0: Good morning to Dennis in Gordon. You say, wash the sheets. I only washed them 6 months ago. Oh, Dennis, I do hope you're joking. I think we're supposed to be washing our sheets every 2 weeks at least. Some people might even do it more often than that. But I think if I'm honest with myself and with you, I'd probably average every 3 weeks. It's pushing it a little bit, isn't it? But in the winter when it takes so long to dry, please, I hope you can forgive me. Also on next week's alphabet letter, we're up to P in the definitive alphabet of Canberra and surrounds. Mike from Hawker says, P for paddle boats, perhaps. Have they returned to the lake? Anything but politicians, please. Someone else says, PJ O'Reilly's. Yeah, that's a good suggestion too. Pizza Hut. It can't be Pizza Hut. That's not iconically Canberran. If you've got a good suggestion for the P of Canberra, then yeah, send us your ideas now. But we'll do the voting next week. So we'll just start to compile our shortlist at the moment. But I'm liking some of these ideas that are coming through already. Oh yeah, that's Delta Goodrum's anthem. Eclipse, she's taking it to the Eurovision stage, I believe this month actually, very soon, representing Australia. And you might have heard this very funny story. In a recent video that she posted to social media, Delta asked people to suggest locations that she should visit and perform at because she's got some new music that she wants to release and she needs to know where she's wanted, who wants to come and see her. And she's put a whole lot of options on the list, pretty much every city across the world. Canberra is currently sitting number 8 on the leaderboard. London is number 5. And then if we're looking at the top 5, Amsterdam is the only other place outside of Australia that is in that top 5. That's sitting in 3rd place. But one small and mighty town is very comfortably in the number 1 spot. It is Googong. Delta Goodrum in Googong, more than 2,000 votes for Googong, which I note is miles in front of the 2nd place on the list, Melbourne, which I think is just sitting close to 200 votes at the moment. The mayor is Kenrick Winchester of the Queanbeyan Palaring Regional Council. Kenrick, hello.
1: Good morning. How are you going?
0: Oh, really well, thanks. This is so funny. How did this happen?
1: So I was first tagged in a post on Facebook, it might have been a week ago or a little bit longer, by a lady I hadn't met, but a fellow Googonian. I live out of Googong myself.
0: Googonian.
1: That's it, Vicky Sturgis, and I think she's been the main person behind this push and gotten everyone via the Googong notice board, social media, to get on there and register their votes, and everyone's done the right thing and yeah, we're smashing it.
0: You absolutely are. Yeah, there's no doubt about it. No one is even coming close. Is it because of the Goodrum Googong, or is there actually just a lot of hardcore Delta fans in Googong?
1: Yeah, I'm not 100% sure, to be honest with you, but everyone seems to be super keen. So hopefully listeners are aware, once a year in February we have this little concert called Googfest that the people who run Googong Township put on for us, and we've had the Black Sorrows play there last year. This year we had Rogue Traders, and I think the plan is to hopefully get Delta to agree to perform in February next year at Googfest.
0: It would be perfect timing, actually. She'll be fresh off Eurovision, hopefully a Eurovision win, as she'll be ready to perform and go anywhere, I'd imagine. Why not Googong?
1: Yeah, no, absolutely. So everyone's getting behind it. We encourage listeners to search. If you just go to Delta's website or her social media, you can see the links to follow to vote for Googong, because Googfest isn't just for Googong residents. It's a free concert for everyone. So anyone from Canberra listening or further afield would be more than welcome to come along in February and listen to Delta for free. So it would be a great outcome for everyone. And
0: wouldn't
1: you can see what a great community we have and a great place Googong is to live.
0: Googfest has to be one of my favourite words that I've heard this week, Kenrick. So thank you for that. Has she responded yet to the vote and how it's looking?
1: I think she put up a very small comment maybe yesterday or day before about how amazed, I guess, she is in how well Googong is going. But Yeah, hopefully we hear soon that it

0: is all locked in for next year, and we all get a free Delta concert. It'll be amazing.
1: I don't want to make any assumptions about Delta, but has she ever been to Googong before? Does she know it exists?
0: I'm going to say no. I'm going to say she probably had to Google exactly where it is.
1: There's another goo, yeah.
0: And I said to that to someone today, I said maybe she thinks that they spelt Goulburn wrong, but no, it is Googong. And we'll welcome her with open arms. And yeah, Googong's a growing place. We've got nearly 10,000 people out there now. For listeners that haven't been out there, it's actually bigger than Jerrabomba. Come out and have a look. It's all happening. And yeah, hopefully Delta in February.
1: Well, so 10,000 people at the moment, I think there are about 2,000 or just more than 2,000 votes for Googong. So you've still got 8,000 Googonians yet to vote, as well as, you know, all of us here in Canberra, you know, outside of Googong, who should be getting on board with this campaign. Because I would love to see Googong win this. You know, I think Sydney, Melbourne's number two, Sydney's somewhere in the top five. They always get the concerts. London and Amsterdam, they're too far away. Googong's where it's at.
0: Yeah, absolutely. Sydney or Melbourne, boring. You played there 100 times before.
1: Yeah,
0: Come out to
1: exactly.
0: Googong. Some people out there, some of the young Googonians would never have heard of her before. They'll become big fans. So we encourage everyone from Canberra and Queanbeyan and further afield to get in there and vote for Googong, do the right thing. And yeah, we'll get a free Delta concert.
1: Yeah, I like it. Yeah, win, win, win. Good on you, Kenrick. Thanks so much for your time this morning, and I hope you have a great weekend.
0: Yeah, you too. Thank you.
1: Kenrick Winchester there. Yeah, he's the mayor at the Queanbeyan Palaring Regional Council. This will just be one of the best stories of the year if Googong wins this vote. Delta Goodrum wants to know where she should perform, and it looks like Googong's going to be the winner of this free concert, provided we can keep this momentum going, because Melbourne is in second place, but so far behind. So, so, so far behind. They're not even worth looking at the moment. So let's keep it that way.
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1: Gus just sent in a text. Goodo, gotta get Googling Goodrum going Googong grandiose gathering from Gus. Thank you, Gus. What a fun text message on a Friday afternoon. Hey, if you've got young people in your life, you would know and you'd be well aware that they are constantly growing out of everything, leaving you with piles of clothes and shoes that will no longer fit anybody of the feet in your home. Replacing things like football boots in particular is not cheap, but Lauren from the Tuggeranong Buffaloes Junior Rugby League Football Club has a solution for you. Good morning, Lauren.
6: Good morning, Saskia. How are you?
1: I'm really well, thanks. I think you've been at a Mother's Day event this morning. How did that go?
6: I have. It was lovely. Thank you.
1: Happy Lots early Mother's Day to you.
6: Thank you very much.
1: Yeah, big shout out to all the mums. I hope you feel very loved and celebrated this weekend. Tell me about what you're doing with this boot exchange at your footy club.
6: Yeah, sure. So we've just kicked off the Buffaloes boot drive again, trying to make it bigger and better this year. It's my first year on the boot drive, but it's just all about helping kids in our footy community keep boots on their feet, really. So, as you mentioned, the kids grow so quickly and outgrowing boots in a matter of months sometimes. So, and yeah, as you also stated, the current cost of living pressures, it can just be a bit rough replacing them all the time. Oh,
1: totally.
6: So,
1: how much does a pair of new footy boots cost?
6: It really depends. They can be quite expensive depending on the child's needs and foot structure, but that generally say around 80 to 100.
1: Yeah, wow.
6: Higher. So, yeah, it's just good to be able to give back. So we've already had some really generous donations of some really great quality boots. It's just really amazing to see.
1: Yeah, that's really nice, isn't it, that people get behind things like this, because you can help out another family so much

0: just by doing something simple. And, you know, instead of going to landfill or instead of letting the boots gather dust in a cupboard, they're still good to wear. So give them on to someone else who'll be able to get a lot of extra wear out of them.
1: Exactly right. Yeah.
0: And so when you look for donations, what are the rules? Because obviously all of these boots are going to get a little bit scuffed because of the nature of what they're for, but what's the standard?
1: Yeah, we just try and ask for boots that still have a lot of life left in them. So no tears or anything like that, but in pretty good quality so that they can live their second life. I'll generally try and clean them up a little bit, but we sort of put the cleaning to the person who receives them.
0: Otherwise, you might have your work cut out for you, Lauren.
1: Yeah, exactly. Especially with all the donations. So,
0: how many do you have?
1: We have around 20 pairs of boots or more, 20 plus pairs at the moment. So, and that's obviously, we've only just kicked off. So, it'll change in the next coming weeks, I'm sure, with swapping and donating and people receiving. So
0: if we have some listeners who have got boots that they would like to donate to your junior rugby league team, Lauren, how do they get them to you?
1: I tend to stand on the fields, on the Canberra district playing fields, on a Tuesday and Thursday evening between 5 and 6. So you'll see me at a table with lots of boots.
0: Just walk to the woman with the boots in front of her. She'll be impossible to miss. She'll have a mountain of boots and she'll be asking you for more. And any sizes? Obviously they're small feet, but you've got a range of different sizes that you're asking for?
1: We currently have a range. And we do have, we're starting anywhere from 6-year-olds to sort of teenagers, so any size we won't say no, but yeah.
0: Awesome. Yeah. Oh, I love what you're doing, Lauren. This is a great thing, for everyone to help the kids to play sport, because it's so expensive, isn't it, being involved in junior sport? It's a big time commitment for you and your family, but also a lot of money as well. So any small thing that you can do to make that more affordable for families across Canberra, I think is going to be greatly appreciated.
1: Yeah, thank you. The Buffaloes community is a very generous one.
0: Yes. Yeah, well, here. Well done to the Buffaloes community. Make sure you flag down Lauren on the Canberra grounds. What day was it again, Lauren, that you're there?
1: Tuesdays and Thursday evenings between 5 and 6.
0: Awesome. Okay, bring as many boots as you can carry. Lauren, have a very happy Mother's Day this weekend. Thanks so much for chatting.
1: Thank you so much.
0: Lauren there is from the Tuggeranong Buffaloes Junior Rugby League Football Club. Yeah, she's organising the boot drive. So if you've got some that you're no longer wearing or your little person no longer needs because they've grown out of them, give them a second life. Give them to someone else who wants to love the sport and give them a good run around. We have only 9 minutes left together before I say farewell, cheerio and happy weekend to you. So we've got time for one more song. And what am I going to go with? I think I'm going to go with, I think it's going to be Eric Clapton.

Captain Laydown Sally, oh my goodness. Karen from Queanbeyan, you are so right. You sent me a message saying, Saskia, how did you miss the opportunity to play These Boots Were Made for Walking? You're so right. You're two steps in front of me, Karen. And this texter says, thank you, Lauren, for helping the environment by facilitating reuse of football boots, which might otherwise end up in landfill. Sir David Attenborough would like that, as every bit helps our world. Yeah, that's a nice message. And earlier I did open the can of worms that is the question, how often should you wash the sheets on your bed? Gillian, you know what's up. Sheets should be done every week. I just hang mine out, airing the doona and the pillow weekly. Gillian, you are a better person than I am. Once every 3 weeks is all I can manage. Gus says, curse you, fickle sky gods. My washing remains undone as well. I'm running out of that Canberra necessity, woolly socks. And with and work from home active wear. What will I wear to the shops? Gus, you might have to wear the most formal thing in your wardrobe. Perhaps that suit that you save for special occasions. Give it a whirl. Take it to the shops. And someone else says, I know a man who doesn't even have sheets on his bed. He just sleeps on a bare mattress in his clothes. Well, Emma, you think that's disgusting.

0: I've done my running around, whatever. And then I get into bed and it's like living in a hotel. So shout out to Mr. Bickley who changes the sheets.
1: You're a good one, Mr. Bickley.
0: But another gentleman whom I used to know never changed his sheets or pillowcase. And I mean never, to the point where it had his like chalk outline kind of shape.
1: No.
0: Firmly dyed and imprinted into the sheets. And if that person is listening, do better.
1: Oh, yeah, no, that you got to.
0: That's wrong.
1: You've got to be better than
0: that. Oh, no,
1: that.
0: I love. Oh, my gosh, is there anything nicer than when you have the clean sheets?
1: It's a great feeling. It's a great feeling. Yes, no, you're definitely right. Weekly is the way to go. I will improve. I'll
0: weekly,
1: be better.
0: Weekly, Duna, we change every fortnight, but sheets definitely weekly, unless there has been. If you have small children, occasionally you might have to do an emergency change, and I'll give you the best tip ever. If you have a small child that sleeps in a cot, right? Someone taught me this ages ago, a fitted sheet, then one of those waterproof mattress protectors, then another fitted sheet. Do you know why?
1: Why?
0: You don't have children yet, Saskia. In the night, children can make a mess, whether they kind of they can make a mess. There's three ways
1: there
0: they can do it.
1: Various ways, yes.
0: And all you have to do in that instance is rip off the dirty top sheet, rip off the waterproof mattress protector, and in the middle of the night when you're bleary-eyed and comforting a small child, you have a clean sheet ready to go.
1: Oh, that does sound very smart.
0: Fitted sheet, mattress protector, fitted sheet.
1: Clever. Thank you, Emma.
0: You're so welcome. Today on Afternoons, one of my favourites here in Canberra, Frank Bongiorno, has written a book about Bob Hawke. So we're going to be talking about that. I almost said Bob Carr. That was a different chat. He wrote his own book. Bob
1: Lots
0: Hawke.
1: Lots of famous Bobs, aren't there?
0: Indeed. Archibald Prize being announced. We'll find out about that. The FOGO scheme is coming to Yass. And also Alice Matthews and Rhiann Williams will be talking their book club corner because they've got an event on Sunday that revolves around The Princess Bride. I wouldn't mind hearing your favourite quote from the movie The Princess Bride on Zero.
1: I think Caroline's a big fan. She'll have one, yes.
0: Really? 0467 922 666. Send them to me. I'll be on from 12:30.
1: What did you just say, Caroline? My name? My name. Oh, she does it so much better than I do.
0: You are so funny. Anyway, if you loved The Princess Bride, I made my children watch it. They didn't really get into it, unfortunately. I think it's a...
1: I only saw it for the first time like a couple of months ago. And I think I'm with your kids.
0: Inconceivable.
1: Yeah, like it's fun, but I think I maybe missed something.

0: on your radio from 12:30 today. Thanks so much for your company this week, folks. I hope you have an excellent weekend. Happy Mother's Day to all the mums. And it's 11 o'clock. I'll see you again on Monday morning.
1: ABC News with Anna Vito. A New South Wales court is expected to hear a bail application this afternoon for a woman charged with terror-related offences following her return from Syria. 32-year-old Janai Safar was arrested on arrival at Sydney Airport last night after travelling from Syria with her child. She was then charged by the New South Wales Joint Counter-Terrorism Team for allegedly joining ISIS and other offences. The Australian Federal Police is alleging the 32-year-old went to Syria in 2015, following her husband, who had already left Australia and joined the Islamic State terrorist group. In a brief mention in court this morning, counsel for the Commonwealth Director of Public Prosecutions said Ms. Safar's lawyers are also seeking an urgent psychologist's report today. Iran and the United States have exchanged attacks and accusations as the fragile ceasefire hangs in a balance. North America correspondent Lauren Day reports.
2: The US military's Central Command claims it attacked Iranian military facilities and Navy ships in self-defense after Iran attacked three US destroyers in the Strait of Hormuz. Iran has accused the US of violating the month-long ceasefire by attacking two of its ships and, with the cooperation of some regional countries, several civilian areas. President Donald Trump has threatened more violent attacks in the future if Iran doesn't sign a US peace proposal quickly. Lauren Day, ABC News, Washington.
1: Meanwhile, in the US, a court has opened the possibility for countries, including Australia, to challenge Mr. Trump's 10% tariffs on all goods entering the United States. America's editor John Lyons explains.
3: In February, the US Supreme Court ruled that the first version of President Trump's tariffs was illegal, prompting the president to pursue an alternative legal means, applying a universal 10% tariff rate to all imports. But now the US Court of International Trade has ruled in favour of businesses which challenge the new tariffs, which Mr. Trump had introduced under the US Trade Act of 1974. While countries such as Australia have been hit by this

0: absent on the ballot, but many see this election day as a referendum on his national leadership, which has been plagued by a cost of living crisis, policy backflips, high-profile resignations, and the appointment of party stalwart Lord Peter Mandelson as ambassador to the US, despite knowing he had links to the late sex offender Jeffrey Epstein. Vote counting could take several days. Zoe Ford, ABC News, London.
1: The ACT region's Catholic Education Office has confirmed three of its colleges have been affected by a global data hack, but they're not yet sure what information has been compromised. Cloud-based learning management platform Canvas is at the centre of the cybersecurity incident. It's used by thousands of educational institutions, including the University of Canberra and the Australian Catholic University. The Catholic Education Office for Canberra and Goulburn says St Mary MacKillop College, St Francis Xavier College and St John Paul II College are all affected, but it's still trying to work out what data is involved. Long-time collaborators of Sir David Attenborough are celebrating the natural historian who's marking his 100th birthday today. The veteran broadcaster says he's been completely overwhelmed by well wishes he's received from around the world. The creative director of the BBC's Natural History Unit, Mike Gunton, has worked on a number of television series with Sir David and says he's made a remarkable contribution.
2: He has seen so much of our world, has told us how wonderful it is, but also has reminding us that despite its wonders, it is a fragile place. You know, what more can you ask? I think it's been a remarkable journey for him.
1: And briefly in sport, Australian Hannah Green is just three shots off the lead after the first round of golf's America's Open. American Andrea Lee leads the field on 6 under, with New Zealand's Lydia Ko a shot behind her. Canberra's weather partly cloudy, the slight chance of a shower, northwesterly winds and a top of 15 degrees. The sheep graziers warning for the southern tablelands and snowies has been cancelled. Right now it's 12 degrees at the airport, but still only feels like 4. ABC News.
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5: It was a moment.

0: But prolonged old age, as is more and more common, can be a lonely, unhappy, and painful time. Not the rich end note to a life well lived, but a bitter diminishment. Our living longer is also costing society as a whole in many ways, and the price is highest for our youngest citizens. Lucinda Holdforth is a writer who specialises in looking at what makes societies flourish, everything from manners to politics to equality. Now, after supporting her own parents in their long old age, Lucinda has turned her attention to the negative impacts of our new longevity, and she has some surprising suggestions about how we could do things differently. Her book is called Going On and On. Hi, Lucinda.
1: Hi.
0: Paint the picture for me first of just how different the situation with life expectancy is now compared to the rest of human history.
1: Well, for most of human history, your average life expectancy was about 35 years old. Now, a big part of that factor was obviously women and babies dying young. Babies dying, women in childbirth, babies, and childhood illnesses. So actually it's funny because often in the statistics they act like that doesn't matter, but of course that does matter. So the big burst that affects us now came after the Second World War in Australia, where we suddenly had a long period of peace and prosperity, because war is another factor which takes a lot of lives. Peace, prosperity, huge advances in public health and in medical science. And that medical science is still accessible.

0: Lucinda, at what this new vastly extended lifespan means for older people themselves, first off. Because back before the increase in longevity, how long were older people typically in serious health decline before they died?
1: In fact, I'm not sure that there's particular statistics about that. Lots of older Australians will recognise the first fall might be the beginning of something, or it might be the cancer diagnosis, or it might be heart disease, which is another big factor. And now we also have this curse of dementia. And one in 12 Australians over 65 has dementia, and that is a terrifying statistic. So when I think about my mother and her parents and the people I knew, old age, that period of debility before you die was absolutely shorter. It was just 4 or 5 years maybe. Or even in the old days, men used to say, I'll probably just drop off the perch. I'll just have a heart attack. And actually lots of them did. It was very sudden.
0: Tell me more about your experience with your own parents. What did you witness as their years went on and on?
1: Well, I was in a very lucky position, really. Two adult stepdaughters, no kids to bring up. I work as a speechwriter, so I can manage my own time. But my parents lived an hour's drive away. And once the sort of decline began, it was really crisis after crisis. It was as if your nerve endings were always alert. It was my phone had to be on all the time. And it got to the point where Dad had so many things wrong with him that when I wheeled him into the doctor one time, the doctor was so shocked because Dad said, you know, I've always been well. I'm a very fit man. And the doctor turned around with three folders of Dad's medical record. So Dad had this kind of denial about what was going on, but Mum had her own denial. So one time she rang me and she said, darling, your father's on the floor. And I said, okay. Is he okay? She said, I don't know. I said, where is he? She said, he's in the bathroom. His head's wedged in the door. So I said, Mum, have you rung the ambulance? And she said, no. I said, why don't you hang up and I'll ring the ambulance and then we'll get there. And that's another panicked drive. So that's just my experience. Other women, because it's nearly always women, have had it much tougher.
0: Your mother outlived your father and outlived many of her relatives and friends. How did you see that impact her, that loss after loss after loss?
1: A great loneliness came upon her. There was, when her best friend died, oh, it's too sad. And she was told, and she just compressed her lips very quietly, and she wasn't going to make a big fuss about it. But she was very devastated, and when her big sister died, that was sort of the great figure in her life that she loved. And I think it was at that point that she thought, you know what, I'm ready. And actually she said to me, you'll be okay when I go. And I said, yes, Mum, I'll be okay.
0: When death does finally come for people in, you know, extreme old age, advanced old age, it is now often part of a medical process, one handled by doctors in hospitals. How has that fact shaped the way we experience old age and death?
1: Well, it is my impression that we have a highly interventionist medical system today, and the medical ethos is sort of a combination of life at all costs and the customer is always right. And so part of my role with my parents was taking them to endless scans, blood tests, x-rays and so on. And they're in their late 80s. And so time that they could have spent just sitting quietly in the sun, reading a book, having a cup of tea, was spent with the stress of a lot of medical interventions, some of which I look back and I think probably weren't necessary.
0: Were you able to have frank conversations? Were they, your parents, able to have frank conversations with the doctors who were organising these tests and these interventions?
1: There's a wall between what doctors say and what people hear. And in the case of my parents, they were of a generation for whom doctors were gods. They were entirely different.

0: essential to them. Doctors were the people that came and saved your kid when she had measles. They were the people that picked you up when you broke your arm. So they would never say no to something the doctor said, in which case I would always agree.
1: Could you say the word death to your parents' doctors? Was it that explicit as the time was coming closer for your own mum and dad?
0: Probably not. Never in my father's case. Dad pretended he was going to live forever. He was very lovable and he loved life and he didn't want to hear about death. Mum, I think, was ready, but she, again, I would never have spoken to a doctor in front of her, and I never really got the opportunity to talk to a doctor separately.
1: Old age is, of course, not always terrible. It's not inevitably this sort of decline that many people experience. It can be this beautiful, bountiful stage of life. You write about your nana who lived on a farm. What was it like visiting her when you were a kid?
0: Oh, yes. My nana had a farm in Coonabarabran on the Oxley Highway. She was a complete legend. She dyed her hair red till the end. She scandalised the country party locals with a poster of Gough Whitlam on the Oxley Highway outside her farm. Actually, she'd be cross with me for calling it a farm. It was a property.
1: Property.
0: She had cattle. So what I noticed when I was thinking about these issues, I thought, gosh, as we get older, and here I'm not really talking about mum and her generation, but me and my generation, the expectation is that you have to try and look young. And you have to somehow treat ageing as an enemy. That's not to say it isn't fantastic seeing how many of us as we age are living well, looking after our health, feeling happy, and that, you know, that health span may well increase over time. But at the same time, I think, you know, when I look at Nana, she saw life and death. She was on a property and it wasn't something to be afraid of or defeated or ignored.
1: And how did she look physically, your Nana?
0: Oh, she looked plump and round and rosy-cheeked. She always had a swipe of pink lipstick on. Scotch was the first drink she offered anyone when they came in the house. She was the true grandmother with hordes of children and grandchildren, that loving matriarchal figure. So she embraced that period of her life. And, you know, we all, when the cousins all get together, that's what we talk about.
1: But it's interesting, I think, as you're suggesting, Lucinda, we kind of are used to this crazy expectation there are on celebrities to never look older or somehow, if they do,

0: Well, suffering quietly, trying to look the part, trying to act the role.
1: Well, it's more than look. So in what ways are people expected to perform a certain kind of youthfulness, do you think, even in retirement?
0: Well, I think once people do retire and they've got, you know, they've got their income and they're secure, you see the restfulness come over people. It's when people are struggling, and I think there are a lot of women in particular, because our generation's had more divorce and so on. We have people, women had children later, so they are the sandwich generation. They're still working or trying to work. They've got children who need them. They probably have parents who need them as well. And they're expected to try and look great, all of which is an enormous burden.
1: On Conversations today, my guest is the writer Lucinda Holdforth. Lucinda's new book is called Going On and On, Why Our Longevity Threatens Our Future. This approach to aging, but somehow never actually getting older, is being taken to a sci-fi extreme in some notable cases. What's so-called biohacking?
0: Biohacking. Actually, I don't really know what that means. And I watched an entire documentary, so nobody else needs to, with a man called Brian Johnston, who was this kind of hairless, bizarre figure. And he just seemed to be taking all these drugs of various kinds. He had a very strict vegan diet. He'd go to bed every night at 8:30. He exercised to the point of exhaustion. He had no social life. He was a multimillionaire and he wants to live forever. And the biohacking includes things they showed in the documentary, his son nearby, and it turned out the son was donating his youthful plasma to dad.
1: I just couldn't make it up.
0: Vampiric. It is vampiric.
1: And his mantra is don't die, but it's very much something that people are in the business of selling, the idea that if you just take the right supplements or go to bed at the right time, you somehow not only live longer but avoid death.
0: Yes, and the tech bros and the world dictators are the specialists in this arena. I don't know, people might have noticed there was some footage of a big parade in Beijing. And there was President Putin and President Xi talking, overheard on a mic, talking about organ harvesting. And when you think of those countries, you think God only knows what that actually means, with the North Korean dictator Kim Jong-un standing by smirking. And this was before they went to view a parade of instruments of mega death. And that struck me so hard. And there's also as the Brian Johnstons, the RFK Jr., he's another one that's into all this longevity.
1: So this is Trump's head of the
0: healthcare secretary. And they are all into this kick that these guys are somehow Ubermen and their job is to live forever and that will somehow prove they're better than the rest of us.
1: There's another, I guess, more widely accessible longevity approach, which operates sort of on the opposite principle almost to those tech bro biohackers. What's the blue zone approach?
0: The blue zones. Well, the blue zones has a lot going for it at one level. It's a guy called Dan Buettner who went around to Sardinia and Costa Rica and remote Japan and decided that there were very old people and they seemed quite happy to him. And they were well because they ate, you know, simple food and they moved naturally and they had community. So I also watched the documentary series of the Blue Zones. And while others might have seen this romantic lifestyle of happy old people, all I could see was in Sardinia, poor old women labouring up a vertical hill to the church while Dan said, look how fit they are. I'm like, what are you talking about? Or in Costa Rica, a poor woman making tortillas and he's like, look at her muscles. And it's like, and she had a guy, there was an old guy working in the fields and his argument was that this was all so good for your health and well-being. It just seemed to me such a disconnect. And in Japan, some poor old fella picking up a few weeds outside and to chuck into the miso soup. And then you looked at their houses, no books, no music, no television sometimes. And this little, retrograde fantasy of we're all going to live some version of that. And actually, I found it very patronising. And there's stuff in there that's good and sensible, but I felt that if someone told me I needed to live a Blue Zone life,

0: I would rather run for the final exit.
1: Poverty is not a picnic for most people who
0: poverty
1: are living
0: poverty is not a picnic. And to glorify that in that strange way seemed to be very, well, it seemed very American to me, I have to say, which may sound racist, but there you are.
1: So this increased longevity, which even if the tech bros believe they can escape it, is likely to include a prolonged period of frailty and ill health. Let's look at the impact that has beyond the elderly themselves onto sort of wider parts of society. First off, and you've kind of intimated this a few times, is who predominantly is looking after the growing cohort of older people?
0: It's the daughters. It's the good daughter or the good daughters. And that's not just an Australian phenomenon. In America, Atul Gawande said, if you want to be comfortable in your old age, you need at least one daughter. Another one said 85% of caregiving is done by women. So that's the statistics, and I've seen that here as well. And they're known as the sandwich generation for a reason. And it's really interesting because this voluntary loving caregiving comes at a price. And that price is the mental toll, the physical toll, the stress for women who might be going through menopause, as I said, bringing up their kids, trying to work.
1: What sort of stories did women tell you as you were researching this book, Lucinda?
0: Oh, I heard stories that were so upsetting. One woman living next to her parents, brought dinner to them every night. Traumatic events, like one time mother decided she'd have a shower on her own. The father came in and found her. She pulled her down. So my friend found both of them on the floor in the bathroom. I think it's underestimated how traumatic those experiences are. It's not gentle sometimes. It's very ugly. A paramedic told me that now more and more there are cases of falls at home that they're called out to. So that's now a very common ambulance problem as well. And people can find themselves lying for hours. My Auntie Poppy lay in her garden for 6 hours, broken up.

0: had women get in touch with me and say, thank you very much for saying it's hard. And thank you very much for acknowledging that there is relief once your parents have passed and you're past that stage of that incredible burden, not just of care.
1: So it's not just a sort of a practical weight, but a psychological and emotional one for some people.
0: Absolutely, and I didn't know how much that would... I had no idea that I would feel like that after Mum died. I thought, you know, I've been myself for years, I've written books, I've done things. And then after that year, after that period passed and I woke up with that strange feeling of liberty, it's just, oh, there's no one to judge now.
1: You quote Virginia Woolf, who said famously something along those lines with regards to the death of her father.
0: She did. Virginia Woolf wrote in her, you know, she wrote these great long famous diaries. I should say Virginia Woolf, the great writer, the sort of core of Bloomsbury in many ways, a group of young people who overturned the world. And she wrote in her diary, it's the 24th of May, father would have been 96 if he'd lived, but luckily he didn't live. If he had, there would have been no books, no writing, no nothing. I read that line, I thought, I know what she means. I know what she means. It's not, he was a very sane, erudite man, but the burden of approval seeking and one's own needs for one's parents gets in the way.
1: What about also, Lucinda, the cohort of people, and this would be a growing number, who don't have children or maybe have only one child who's not nearby or able to care for them? I mean, who's carrying the brunt of those years of care for all of those elderly people?
0: Actually, funnily enough, I encountered a young Chinese woman and she was very happy. She was telling me about she was getting married to her partner and she was describing to me the wedding, the huge wedding with the four parents and their only children. And she said, we're going to be responsible for these four. And then if you think of people living longer, it might be the grandparents and the parents and this smaller cohort of children to care for them. I'm not saying that this phase is necessarily permanent, by the way, because I think there's a lot of health developments that might mean that, you know, the generation that smoked, drank, lived unwisely and too well passes. And there's a very health-conscious generation that doesn't need that care or where there's a longer health span relative to lifespan. But there's a good 30 years of this that we will have to face.

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1: My guest on Conversations today is Lucinda Holdforth. Lucinda's new book is called Going On and On, Why Our Longevity Threatens Our Future. And after the news headlines, Lucinda will share some of her ideas for how we might respond to the new demographic situation we find ourselves in. Right now, it's news time. You're with ABC Local Radio.
2: Hello, Anna Vito in the ABC Canberra newsroom. In breaking news this half hour, Julie Bishop has resigned as Chancellor of the Australian National University, effective immediately. It's been a time of upheaval for the ANU after the scrapping of a $250 million cost-cutting plan.

0: plan. Ms Bishop's term had been due to end in December. The Catholic Education Office for Canberra and Goulburn says three local colleges have been affected by a cyber security incident involving cloud-based platform Canvas, but says it's still working to identify the data involved. A New South Wales court is expected to hear a bail application
1: process. So young people are going to have to bear the burden of paying for older people. But at the same time, what we see is things like board directors aren't getting younger, they're staying older. And there's actually been a decline in board directors under the age of 50. You know, we see people staying in the leading jobs. If you look at all our business, many business leaders are older people. So what we have is young people with a financial burden, but not necessarily the power and authority to affect change in the way they might like. And because we have such a huge overload of older Australians, that affects voting, how we vote. So our parliaments aren't that old, but the voting population is old. We have fewer people under 35 voting in 2025 than in 2007. So it's quite notable that we've got a problem with getting young voices into our political environment.
2: And there are, you know, a slew of specific tax subsidies and other factors in our economy that are designed to support older Australians, and that comes at a consequence. I mean, the housing market is, I guess, the most obvious of those, but it extends across many different parts of the economy.
1: It is amazing. We now have an economy that skews old and rich. Old people have the money, and the government is looking at measures that might ameliorate this. I mean, there's big talk. Key economists, very sensible people, not ratbags, are saying we actually subsidise wealth in this country now. So that's through superannuation, through negative gearing. There's the capital gains tax discount, which is, you know, we

0: is another measure. And meanwhile, young people, gig economy, you know, can't get a home, can't get a rent, can't get a home. They're really locked out.
1: So there's this sort of parallel things of increased life expectancy and widening inequality within one society. Well, you know, having laid out the problem, Lucinda, I guess the question is what can be done about it? I mean, can anything be done about it? Because is this longevity just an inevitable side effect of our improved medical care and social prosperity?
0: Longevity per se is no bad thing. It's a tribute to what a successful, great country we have. So the challenge for all of us is to come together and say, okay, we've now got some disparities that are really unsustainable and wrong. And my fear is that what we will end up with if we don't make change is really an inheritocracy where those who are old and wealthy leave their wealth to their kids and others miss out. And I grew up in it, and I'm sure you, Sarah, think this too, grew up in an Australia where we had roughly equal opportunities to succeed. If I die feeling that I've left Australia worse off, not better off for young people, I will feel very disappointed indeed.
1: Well, let's look at some of the specific suggestions that you put forth in your book. Firstly, looking at the elderly themselves, what kind of ways are there for those people to have more choice about their own old age and death?
0: Well, people are thinking about this very carefully right now. So obviously we're going to need options beyond just endless interventions for people. And I think more of us will say, you know, I don't need that. So we need palliative care and sort of more gentle end-of-life processes.
1: And palliative care talked about in a way that it's not a failure or a giving up, but actually in and of itself can be a very meaningful option for people.
0: Absolutely. And people think palliative care means you're going to be just left to die. It doesn't mean that at all. It actually means, you know, all the time I see in the newspaper, someone said, I just saw today in New York, Rudy Giuliani, the big politician there, they said, oh, he's on his deathbed. He's going to die. He's in hospital. Of course, he hasn't died. He's fine. Palliative care means not intervening, keeping you comfortable. And it's a very peaceful thing. So that's one option that I think more people will look at and we should talk about. And remember, I'm just talking about options here. There's also a more controversial option, which some are talking about now, which is voluntary assisted dying for older Australians. And in fact, there have been very upsetting cases where people in aged care who are likely to die within 12 months have asked for the voluntary assisted dying option and been told that their aged care facility will not allow them to do it there, and that they will have to leave their home to access that. Now, that to me seems cruel and unnecessary. So we need to start talking about these things in a more rational way and actual, with true gentleness, not pretend gentleness.
1: The introduction of voluntary assisted dying into this conversation, I mean, it could put an awful pressure on older people who might already be feeling unwanted, already feeling that they're a burden. Does that bother you?
0: Look, I think that's a bit of sort of moral panic. I don't think that's realistic at all. And we've had changes in legislation such as giving women the opportunity to have control over their fertility through abortion. And at that time, everyone said, well, there's going to be mass murder. It won't be that. It won't be that at all. And in fact, I suspect, as someone who thinks I would like to have the option of voluntary assisted dying when I'm older, but it's very likely I wouldn't take the option. And the reason is because I would just feel great having a little bit of agency and control in my old age. I think what my mother and others, my father hated feeling helpless. And that little last bit of control, I think, is wonderful. So I suspect most people wouldn't avail themselves of that option. But I think it's something we should discuss and be open to.
1: My guest today on Conversations is the writer Lucinda Holdforth. Lucinda's new book is called Going On and On, Why Our Longevity Threatens Our Future. You also make the bold case, Lucinda, for a little bit of ageism, which kind of goes against the way that society has been heading in terms of discrimination. What's your argument for justifying a bit of discrimination based

0: on age?
1: Well, it's not a, it's, we discriminate on the basis of age already. So young people can't vote and they can't drive to a certain age. And the argument for that is that their brains aren't sufficiently developed to sort of take these responsibilities in hand, which you may or may not agree with. Now we've, we're very passionately anti-ageism in this country, anti-old ageism in this country. But we have to remember that even very healthy, fit people at some point will experience decline. And the medical association says it's in what they call fluid intelligence, processing speed, problem solving, our eyes, our ears, and manual dexterity. So we see the madness of this fetish against ageism in what's happening on our roads. So there's a great understandable desire to give people independence and to say you can keep driving, we want you to sort of feel independent. And yet that poses, in some cases, a terrible risk. And what I saw with my dad, he did 3 driving tests he should not have passed. So he gets tested by another old guy and he comes home and he says, oh no, I'll be right. So I know that more measures have been put in place in New South Wales where I live, but I think there's such a cultural anxiety about being seen to be ageist. I think we need common sense to have a bigger role in the way we think about these things.
0: So do you think there are, I mean, particular professions where a retirement age should be enforced?
1: Well, I know that in medicine, and this is something that I can't really speak to with great authority because there's very little public material about this, but I did find out that doctors over the age of 70 are 3 times more likely to be the subject of complaints. And the only way doctors can be, taken off the books is through a claim process. So doctors over 70 are 3 times more likely. I talked about this with someone with doctors in the family and she said, but there aren't enough doctors. And I said, well, there would be enough doctors if we actually provided places for their education. There's plenty of smart young people who could become doctors.
0: What kind of economic reforms do you think could help alleviate some of the negative consequences of increased life expectancy?
1: Well, they're things that really are being talked about now. So negative gearing is a big thing. That's part of the Australian way of life, is you grow up and you get a house, or you get a flat in my case. So changes to those policies and changes to some of the other big subsidies to the wealthy would then leave more money available both to look after the needs of older Australians but to invest in our young. We've sort of left them floundering for quite a long time, and I think we need as a country to say, how can we do this? And I'm not an expert in any of this, but I think it would be great if we had more of a conversation about supporting young Australians.
0: Well, I mean, that then leads, I guess, into the changes to our political process that you think could better reflect the changing lifespan.
1: One thing I've seen is reports that young people are very disillusioned and have lost a little bit of hope. So one option might be to lower the voting age to 16. And the reason I think that's a good thing to do is because I think it would be a very clear signal to young Australians from the whole community saying, we want your voice. We need to hear from you and you can make a difference. And I think ideally that would be allied to good civics training. But, I think we've come to the point where I think young Australians are sometimes not even enrolling to vote, not voting, don't feel that there's anything in it for them. What a tragedy that is. So we really have to make some great efforts to reintegrate young Australians into the feeling that government matters and who you elect matters and that they can influence outcomes. And I've also speculated that it might even be that we say people in aged care homes don't need to vote. And maybe we say if you're over 74 or 75 or 80 and you don't want to vote, we'd make that optional. Not to punish anyone, but as a sort of, as a practical gesture, because this, with the rising dementia, that's an issue. But also again to say, let's hand over a little bit to younger Australians.
0: I guess it's that interesting thing, isn't it? If the majority of your voting population is midlife or older, then it's hard to encourage people to vote against what look like their own economic or political interests.
1: It is, and I think that's why I wanted to start this conversation, because I think one of the great things about this country is we have thought about each other, and we do think about each other, and we do think about fairness. And I don't see... I see great potential in us having this conversation, and there might be better ideas out there, but I would like to signal to young Australians, get involved, and if you do, you can make a difference.
0: In this new demographic landscape, Lucinda, you counter something called the young old, I think. Is that right?
1: I do. I'm the young old. I'm 2 years off being one in 12 with dementia, so it's at 63.
0: Given that, given where you're kind of at in this march of time, how has exploring all of this affected your own sense about what your future decades might look like, what you want them to look like?
1: I want to do useful things. And after Mum and Dad died and I decided to write this book, I realised I couldn't have written it while they were alive. So now I have certain freedoms that I didn't have and that others don't have.
0: Couldn't have written it because you didn't want to hurt them? Or
1: yeah. I think Mum would have really objected to me writing about them. In fact, I have put her in other books and she's rolled her eyes. But I don't think she would have liked... She wouldn't have liked me being honest about that period of decline. So it's interesting, isn't it? So I want to do useful things. I've got niece and nephew and 2 step-grandchildren who I adore, and I've dedicated the book to them because I think about them and the kind of Australia I want for them. So in terms of myself, I'm doing the sensible things. I am one of the weightlifting women of the country. So I go to my class twice a week, and to my astonishment, I am doing, you know, deadlifts. I didn't even know what a deadlift was 3 years ago. So I'm doing those things. I'm hoping to just be sensible, look after myself as best I can. I will not be having Botox or, facial surgery. I will have my grey hair. I'm going to be resolutely an old woman who just does her best.
0: Because even having to think about this stage of life and, you know, further decades along as well is a new thing. People are having to think about a span of their life in a different way, and if they're retiring at 60, there might be another 30, 35, 40 years they have to think about.
1: I know, it's unbelievable. And I've got friends who are retiring now and they're in a flat panic about retiring. And the really big factor, and I talk about this in the book, is especially for those who are not going to have the money. So it really is a haves and have-not situation. And part of what determines how happy your old age is, let's face it, having financial security and the ability to do nice things when you're older and you have more leisure.
0: I guess the sort of dark shadow maybe hovering around all of this conversation around your book is death, which is still an inevitability despite what those tech bros might want. Have you found that there's still a taboo socially about acknowledging death?
1: Very much so. You see it in sort of funerals, which are kind of either overly maudlin and sad, because when somebody dies at the age of 89, it's really not appropriate to regard this as a failure or a disaster. It's actually just they're very lucky to have died peacefully in their bed. Or they go into these over-the-top celebrations where they start, you know, talking to the dead from a podium and running life videos of them that go on and on and on. So there's a sort of anxiety. We haven't figured out what to do about modern death. So I looked to some wise philosophers and writers to think about this. And there's a Scandinavian philosopher, Martin Haglund, and he said, we need death because that allows us to recognise that we have a stake in what we do now, that it matters what we do now. If we are to live forever, then there's no finite end that gives us this sense of what am I going to do with this, my one wild and precious life. So I think we will start having this conversation. And another person who talked about this was Saul Bellow. He said, death is the dark backing a mirror needs if we are to see anything. And I really love that idea that if we didn't have death as a sort of end point, how could we think about our motivations and, you know, who we are in quite the same way? And when I look at those awful tech bros and world dictators, I think, why are they avoiding death? And I can't help but think they don't want to have a legacy. They don't want to think about legacy. And they really do not want to see their obituaries, because their obituaries will not be kind to them.
0: It also puts us away from every other life on the planet, this idea that humans somehow have this, can avoid death and no other living being
1: can. Isn't it wrong? It's so wrong. In every way, it's just terrible. And it doesn't make life better, thinking like that, does it? It makes it worse, I think, actually.
0: Well, as you say, I think it's a way of avoiding the present in a deep way, trying to imagine that it can just be extended forever. I want to really, before we end, Lucinda, think again about the many elderly people who right now are having a tough time, who already feel like their life is somehow a burden to their family now, maybe to the whole country, and I don't want them to feel worse out of hearing this conversation. What do you want the message to be for those people who are already in advanced old age, who maybe you're in that hard gap between health span and lifespan?
1: Mm. What I want to say really is you're important. You're valued. You'll have the people who love you and they want you. And wherever you are and whatever you're doing, that matters very much. This discussion, I recognise, is difficult. It's not about individuals, and it certainly isn't about saying, get out of the way or anything like that. On the contrary, I think it's about us coming together as a society to take care of all the parts of our society in a way that's respectful of every age and that gives us more choice. And I know from the responses I've had to my book that there are many elderly Australians who feel like, that's right, we just need to be realistic about this, live with compassion with each other,

0: was Swedish duo First Aid Kit. This conversation with Lucinda Holdforth was recorded on the lands of the Turrbal and Yagara peoples. It was produced by Maggie Morris. Our executive producer is Eliza Kirsch. I'm Sarah Kanoski. Thanks for listening.
1: ABC News, good afternoon, I'm Anna Vito. Julie Bishop has resigned as Chancellor of the Australian National University, effective immediately. Emmy Groves reports.
2: The former Foreign Minister's resignation follows repeated calls for her to quit and criticism from staff, students and some politicians. Appointed in 2020, Ms. Bishop held the role during a period of significant upheaval for the ANU, including a now-scrapped cost-saving restructure and concerns about governance and culture. In September, she committed to remaining in the role and categorically denied allegations of bullying. The ANU last month announced an independent panel, with some members appointed by the tertiary regulator, would select the new chancellor. Ms. Bishop's term was due to end in December.
1: Two Victorian women have faced court charged with crimes against humanity offences allegedly committed in Syria. The women, aged 53 and 31, arrived at Melbourne Airport last night, and their lawyers have told the Melbourne Magistrates Court they'll be applying for bail on Monday. The 53-year-old is facing charges including enslavement, possessing a slave, and engaging in slave trading. The 31-year-old woman's been charged with enslavement and using a slave. The women will remain in custody until Monday. Meanwhile, in Sydney, a bail application for one of the alleged ISIS brides who flew back into Australia from Syria yesterday is expected to be heard in a New South Wales court this afternoon. Danuta Kazaki reports.
3: 32-year-old Janai Safar was arrested on arrival at Sydney Airport last night after travelling from Syria with her child. She was then charged by the New South Wales Joint Counter-Terrorism Team for allegedly joining ISIS and other offences. The Australian Federal Police is alleging the 32-year-old went to Syria in 2015 following a

0: husband, who had already left Australia and joined the Islamic State terrorist group. A New South Wales local court is expected to hear a release application this afternoon, following a brief mention in court this morning. Counsel for the Commonwealth Director of Public Prosecutions says Ms. Safar's lawyers are also seeking an urgent psychologist's report today.
1: The US President Donald Trump says talks with Iran are going well despite a fresh exchange of fire between the two countries. Here's Eliza Getzey.
2: The Strait of Hormuz became a battleground again today, with Iran claiming the US violated the ceasefire by attacking two Iranian ships and civilian coastal areas. The US military insists it was retaliating to unprovoked attacks. President Donald Trump suggests the skirmish is no obstacle to peace, but is threatening more violent attacks if Iran does not agree to a peace deal.
3: The talks are going very well, but they have to understand if it doesn't get signed, they're going to have a lot of pain.
2: It's not the first time the two countries have attacked each other during the ceasefire, with the US military destroying a number of small Iranian boats on Monday.
1: The peak body representing Australia's energy consumers says it's hopeful the federal government's new East Coast gas reservation policy will help to bring down prices. The Albanese government will require gas companies to set aside 20% of their exports for the domestic market from July next year. The chief executive of the Energy Users Association, Andrew Richards, says they're yet to see the full details, but it's welcome news.
4: We absolutely agree that we need to ensure the domestic gas market is sufficiently supplied. We need to separate it from the international volatility. And most importantly, in our benchmark here, is that it does put downward pressure on gas prices. Not only for our members, which are large commercial and industrial customers, but for households as well.
1: Shell has posted its biggest quarterly profit in 2 years as the Iran war sends energy markets into turmoil. The oil company made almost $7 billion, helped by its traders and refineries cashing in on big swings in oil, gas and fuel prices. But Shell's also feeling the impact, warning gas production will fall after damage to facilities in Qatar and disruption around the Strait of Hormuz. Meanwhile, in finance, the All Ordinaries is trading 1.5% lower this lunchtime. Brent crude oil is $103 a barrel, the dollar stronger at 72.3 US cents. And in sport, Canberra Capital star Jade Melbourne says the opening few rounds of the WNBA season in the US will reveal a lot about her Seattle Storm team. She's signed a one-year deal to return to the club after two seasons with the Washington Mystics. Melbourne says Seattle has a good group this season.
5: When it's said and done, loss, win, we can, you know, hang our hats high knowing that, you know, we outworked the opponent that day. Shots might not have fallen. We might not have got everything right, but we're going to go out there and outwork everyone.
1: Canberra's weather, a partly cloudy day, northwesterly winds tending westerly and a forecast top of 15 degrees. Morning frost and a top of 17 tomorrow. It's 16 degrees in Tuggeranong, 12 in Dixon now. ABC News.
6: Good afternoon to you. This is The World Today. I'm Andy Park, coming to you from Gadigal Land in Sydney. This Friday, a fragile ceasefire on even shakier ground. The US and Iran accuse each other of violations. And there's building your own home, and there's building your own home out of dirt and recycled tyres. Why more and more are constructing Earthship homes.
7: So this is our mix. One part clay and three parts soil.
8: Earthships are cheaper to run than a normal home because they're highly energy efficient and water efficient. Because of the earth berm, all the earth surrounding the building, it's just amazing insulation.
6: Three women with links to Islamic State have been charged on alleged crimes such as slavery and terrorism after returning home from Syria last night. The women were arrested in Sydney and Melbourne airports on arrival to face court today. They were among several women who flew home from the Middle East after spending years in a refugee camp after going to Syria to join with ISIS fighters back in 2019. Kathleen O'Connor has the latest.
9: Just moments after stepping off two separate flights from the Middle East, three women were arrested and later charged with a series of international crimes. At Melbourne Airport, some of the women and children were marched out of the terminal by a group of men, helping them push past the media pack.
10: Did you knowingly marry an ISIS terrorist?
9: Helping them push through the media pack.
11: Do you think she's going to answer you?
12: No.
9: We were at the airport.
10: The AFP are just now moving the media back. We've just chased them out the front doors of Terminal 2. They've just got into a white van and they were escorted by those men, those 12 men dressed in black suits. We're not exactly sure

0: where they're going.
1: The group had been spending the last few years at a Syrian refugee camp known as Al-Roj after going to Syria with ISIS fighters back in 2019. One woman in Sydney has been charged with terror-related offences, while two women, aged 53 and 31 from Melbourne, have been charged with a series of crimes against humanity, including enslavement, possessing a slave, using a slave, and slave trading. These offences carry a maximum penalty of 25 years imprisonment. Dr. Levi West is a terrorism expert and researcher at the Australian National University.
2: In the earlier days of the Islamic State's existence, they were responsible for a significant sort of attempted genocide, really, of the Yazidi population. And that as part of that process, substantial numbers of Yazidi, particularly women, were taken into captivity and held as slaves throughout the Islamic State. That process has been subject to a whole range of international inquiries and international prosecutions and all types of things.
1: The return home of these women and children has caused considerable political uproar. Deputy Opposition Leader Jane Hume slamming the government for allowing the group back into the country.
3: The last time an ISIS bride was brought here by Anthony Albanese and faced the full force of the law, she got little more than a slap on the wrist.
1: In 2019, the Morrison Liberal government repatriated a group of eight orphaned children and grandchildren of a convicted ISIS terrorist. Senator Hume today raised concerns over the cost of monitoring the ISIS-linked group.
3: They are costing the taxpayer a lot of money. Reports are upwards of $2 million per person per year to monitor.
1: The Albanese government has always maintained that while it won't help ISIS-linked families get back home, it doesn't have the power to stop them. Katie Gallagher is the finance minister. She says there's been other successful cases of de-radicalisation programs.
4: Around 45 men, including fighters, have returned to Australia from 2013 to 2021. So this will be handled in the way that that was handled, as you would expect. This is managed absolutely appropriately by the police and by our intelligence agencies. The government remains briefed on all aspects of that, of course, as you would expect.
1: National Senator Bridget McKenzie believes the government should have used additional power to stop the group returning to Australia.
5: Penny Wong's got powers under the Passport Act that could have been used, should have been used, and I don't think it's good enough to talk tough when you should have been using the powers available to you to stop this cohort coming home.
1: There's contention on whether the government's powers can stop Australian citizens returning home. Greg Martin is a professor of global Islamic politics at Deakin University. He says the return of these ISIS-linked Australians was inevitable.
6: I mean, this has been 7 years since the end of the caliphate, so there's been 7 years of monitoring these camps and quite a lot of journalistic access to the women and children, so quite a lot of insight into just how awful the conditions in the camp are and how desperate families are to get women and children out. You know, this was never a case of if but when. Australian law would make it possible for Australia to stop citizens coming back home.
7: That's Deakin University Professor Greg Barton, ending that report by Kathleen O'Connor. For more on those slavery-related allegations, two Yazidi women previously told the ABC they were held captive in the home of ISIS-linked Australians in Syria. One woman says she's been interviewed by the Australian Federal Police and would be willing to testify in any proceedings. She first spoke to the ABC's Foreign Correspondent Program in 2023, and reporter Stephanie March joins me now. Steph, what did the Yazidis go through under ISIS rule?
8: Yeah, so just for a bit of context, Andy, 2014 was the peak of the ISIS caliphate. They controlled major cities, Mosul in Iraq and Raqqa in Syria. It was also the year that ISIS fighters targeted the villages of these minority Yazidi communities in northern Iraq. They overran these villages. They killed a lot of the men, killed a lot of the older women, and they took about 7,000 women and children as slaves. Now, what happened to the Yazidi community has been determined since by a number of international bodies, including the Australian Parliament, as a genocide. So that's some of the context.
7: You did this story in 2023 and you met these two Yazidi women. Can you just tell me how you came to learn about their claims?
8: So it was coming up to 10 years since the anniversary of the genocide, so we wanted to go to Iraq and find out the legacy of the genocide on the Yazidi community. And at that time, there were still thousands of women who were missing or enslaved, so we started talking to a lot of survivors. We also knew that many Australians had travelled to Iraq and Syria during the time of the caliphate and that it was possible some of them may have interacted or held slaves themselves. So we started asking and looking for survivors. And that's how we essentially came across these two

0: women who alleged that they were held by this Australian family.
1: Obviously, this is a case that's before the court, but what did they tell you, these two women tell you about their time being allegedly held by the Australian family?
0: Yeah, so at the time, this is in 2023, one of the women told me that she had been taken to the house of this Australian family by her captor, another ISIS-linked person, for a three-day trial. She says the patriarch of the house was a man she knew as Abu Omar, who she identified in photographs as Muhammad Ahmed, who's the husband of Kosa Abbas, the father of Zainab and Zahara Ahmed, who are the three women who returned to Melbourne last night. She told me that she wasn't treated well. She said if they liked their work, she thought they might buy her. She said it was very unpleasant that they did whatever they wanted. Her life was controlled by them. She said, I felt like my existence didn't matter. But she says after the 3 days, they sent her away saying they didn't want to buy slaves. She also told us that one of the daughters got very angry when she couldn't understand their Arabic because Yazidis speak a Kurdish dialect. And another of the daughters tried to teach her some English so she could communicate with her. She also revealed that after she'd left the Australian family and gone back to another ISIS captor, she alleges that two of the daughters came to the home of her captor to use the internet because they wanted to share with their family in Australia that their brother had been killed in fighting. And she said that was because they thought that death in fighting was glorious. Another of the women who we met, she claims she was held in this house by Abu Omar, so Muhammad Ahmed, for a year. She claims she was made to cook and clean. Unlike Sarab, she says she was sexually abused and raped by the patriarch of the household. So those are some of the allegations that these women made when we interviewed them in 2023.
1: These women have spoken to the Australian Federal Police. We understand they're willing to assist with this prosecution.
0: Yes, that is my understanding. One of the women told us at the time, the woman who was held allegedly for a year or so, that she has met with AFP investigators previously and they showed her some videos of the family life in the caliphate. And she said she was actually made to film some videos of the family when she was held captive to send back to their family in Australia.
1: It's a very complicated story and one you can watch on ABC iView. Foreign correspondent, reporter Stephanie March. Nice to talk to you.
0: Thanks, Andy.
1: 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Just search for The World Today. After boasting of what he termed good talks with Iran yesterday, Donald Trump's up-and-down progress towards ending the war in the Middle East is looking shaky again today, with both sides trading strikes in the Strait of Hormuz. The US military claims it retaliated after unprovoked attacks on its naval vessels in the area, while Iran has accused the Americans of violating the ceasefire by targeting two Iranian ships. But Donald Trump has downplayed the latest hostilities, calling the US's actions a love tap that won't affect the ceasefire. Nick Grimm has more.
2: News of attacks on an oil tanker and a second ship in the Strait of Hormuz was revealed to Iranians in a regime statement read out on state television. Quoting an informed military source, the newsreader said, following the attack by the US military aggressors on an Iranian oil tanker, enemy units operating in the Strait of Hormuz came under Iranian missile fire and after sustaining damage were forced to escape. The US military insists it acted in self-defense after Iran launched what it calls unprovoked attacks on US Navy destroyers passing through the strait. The renewed attacks come amid reports the US and Iran had been closing in on a 14-point memorandum of understanding to end the war, including reopening the Strait of Hormuz, lifting some US sanctions on Iran's economy, and placing a moratorium on Iran's nuclear enrichment program. But key stumbling blocks remain, with shipping companies reporting Iran has now created a government agency to vet and tax vessels seeking safe passage through the Hormuz Strait. Mike Waltz is the US ambassador to the United Nations.
3: This should be a simple demand, the removal of mines from an international waterway, that you cannot exact illegal tolls. We have to address these violations here in the Council. And we have to ask ourselves, if a country chooses to oppose such a simple proposition, do they really want peace?
2: The United States is at the UN seeking support for its resolution demanding Iran halt attacks and its mining of the Strait of Hormuz, but gaining the backing of China and Russia, which both have the power to veto the resolution, looks increasingly unlikely. Meanwhile, Iran's ambassador to the UN, Amir Saeed Iravani, is accusing the US of hypocrisy.
4: The United States has neither the legal, political, nor moral standing to portray itself as a defender of freedom of navigation or maritime security. The United States has continued its internationally wrongful act by imposing a so-called maritime blockade on lawfully seizing Iranian commercial vessels like pirates.
2: And some observers believe any progress towards both sides agreeing to a 14-point memorandum only offers incremental gains. Alan Eyre is a former US diplomat who was a member of President Barack Obama's negotiating team for the 2015 Iran nuclear deal. He's now a distinguished diplomatic fellow at the Middle East Institute.
5: I'm not breaking open the champagne. Even if they agree on this one-page document, that signals the start of negotiations, not the end of it. So I hope they agree on this one-page document. But if they do, there's still a long road ahead.
1: Alan Eyre from the Middle East Institute. Nick Grimm reporting there. Political pundits are watching the outcome of this weekend's Farrer by-election in southern New South Wales very closely, with One Nation or an independent tipped to take the seat. It was left vacant after former Liberal leader Susan Lee left the federal parliament in February. Chief Elections and Data Analyst Casey Brings joined me earlier. Casey, why is this by-election attracting so much national attention?
6: Yeah, Andy, much more attention than a normal by-election because, you know, normally by-elections don't have massive national implications. They're not really events where the fate of the government is on the line. So, you know, voters approach them in different ways. Local issues tend to dominate. And, you know, it's a chance for sort of voters to give a whack to a party that they're unhappy with, but the fate of government is not on the line. And that's what we might see tomorrow night in Farrer is an unpopular opposition, which is going through a sort of internal identity crisis that we've been watching play out.

0: Oglethorpe and One Nation, perhaps with One Nation ahead, but significant margins of error and uncertainty on those. And it's sort of being backed up by the commentary from the coalition, right? Matt Canavan talking about it being an uphill battle to win, and similar kinds of lines from the Liberal Party. But what I'm really watching for in the result is, how is this squeeze that the coalition is under on multiple flanks playing out? We've seen nationally that inner city areas, independents, moderate voices are peeling off significant numbers of what would traditionally formerly be core Liberal vote. And we're seeing in regional areas, it seems likely that populist, conservative, One Nation style voices are peeling significant support from the Liberals, but probably primarily from the Nationals' traditional support. And that's a squeeze on both flanks of this broad church of the coalition that the coalition seems to be yet to work out how to effectively handle.
1: Chief Elections and Data Analyst Casey Briggs there. Vulnerable families risk losing life-saving childcare because of a government failure to extend worker wage subsidies to a little-known part.

0: nights, or have a child protection order or a serious illness. National education and parenting reporter Connor Duffy.
1: Ashley Perez from Victoria qualifies for in-home childcare to keep two of her three children safe after they were diagnosed with leukemia.
2: A single cold could send them to hospital. So having someone available to keep educating my girls while all these nasty viruses are going around and they can't get out of the house is critical to not only them learning their safety but also their mental health.
1: The problem is she's relying on a GoFundMe to continue paying for it, and even then can only manage 2 days of care a week. The in-home care sector is on the verge of collapse because it doesn't qualify for the government's worker retention payment, which helps cover the cost of a 15% pay rise for early childcare workers.
2: I'd like the government to understand how important it is for children like mine, for other vulnerable children, to just be put on a level playing field with kids who can attend mainstream services. These children, by no fault of their own, will have setbacks, but they all strive and love to play and learn.
1: The lobby group representing the sector, the Australian Home Childcare Association, says the sector was already under pressure. Its president, Nicole Morgan, says wage rises for its workers has pushed its remaining 23 operators to the brink, with a recent survey revealing not a single operator is financially viable.
3: 30% are at risk of closure. 72% of services are reporting that families are either reducing or withdrawing from care. 77% of our educator cohort have had a reduction in their hours.
1: Ms. Morgan says it's a simple matter of fairness, and her sector is asking for the same treatment as centre-based daycare.
3: If the children in mainstream childcare are able to access this increased funding, I don't understand why the vulnerable child or the remote child or the child whose mother and father are frontline workers for Australian people, I don't understand why those children are kept out of it.
1: The Coalition and Crossbench have been urging the government to act. WA Liberal Party Senator Matt O'Sullivan says the failure to do so is even putting children's safety at risk.
4: It's not just a case of mums maybe not being able to go to work. This is beyond that, because we've got situations where parents, families actually have court orders. There's family domestic violence issues. And so they've actually got an order to actually have someone in the home, yet they're not able to even comply with that because they can't afford the extra fees.
1: Senator O'Sullivan says the government had broken its promise to provide cheaper childcare. In a statement, the Early Childhood Education Minister, Jess Walsh, said the government had increased subsidies for low-income families. She also said, "I know that in-home care is important to the around 800 families who use it and can't participate in centre-based care." She said the government would continue to work with the sector to support its workforce and families.
0: Connor Duffy there. Well, Australians are understandably turning their minds to ways to live in a home given the twin crises of housing affordability and climate change. And after losing her home in the devastating 2023 bushfires in Western Victoria, Deanne Kelly decided to take a more creative route to rebuilding, choosing a sustainable home called an Earthship. She believes that a home shouldn't cost the earth, rather it should be made with it, together with old tyres, bottles and cans. Jane Neild has the story.
5: Hey, hi, how's it going?
6: Good. Yeah. Me and Sarah just chatting about the vault and how we're touching the mouse mesh.
5: Deanne Kelly just managed to escape her home with her pets in hand during the 2024 fire that ripped through Pomonal at the foot of the Grampians in Victoria.
7: As I was leaving, I could see the smoke behind me. So the fire came through very rapidly, very fast, and we were lucky no lives were lost and that people got out very quickly. But my strong community was the thing that helped us get through.
5: And now that community is helping her rebuild. Working under a registered builder, 35 workers from far and wide are helping construct the home from earth-packed tyres, bottles and cans. It's known as an Earthship.
7: Earthship builds bring about community. People who come with a lot of passion and enthusiasm, and I could say the first day was completely amazing. Everybody was so excited. Everybody had the opportunity to say why they were here. See it as a way of moving forward, creating sustainable communities.
5: Martin Freeney has designed and built a dozen Earthships. He says they're not only eco-friendly, but built to survive the elements.

0: Earthships are highly bushfire resilient buildings because of the way they're constructed with a lot of earth surrounding them, and that is an ideal sort of barrier to stopping fires from burning down a home.
1: Deanne Kelly's home will take about 3 months to build and will cost about the same as a conventional home. The entire building will be protected by earth, similar to an underground home, but will be built at ground level with earth mounded around and over it.
0: Earthships are cheaper to run than a normal home because they're highly energy efficient and water efficient. Because of the earth berm, all the earth surrounding the building, it's just amazing insulation.
1: The reuse of materials also provides a solution to one of Australia's biggest environmental conundrums. Over 350 tyres were rammed full of earth to build this home's walls.
0: It means that these materials don't have to go into the waste stream, and it displaces other materials such as bricks, steel, timber. All those things now don't have to be manufactured because we're using old tyres.
2: So this is our mix. One part clay and three parts soil. The clay is...
1: Siobhan Bucheka is getting her hands and feet dirty, making cob render for the walls.
2: Clay's from the property and the sand is mainly from here as well. Once that's all mixed, it will be added with a bit of straw, and then it's going to be used for the inside plastering.
1: It's Ms. Bucheka's first build, and she travelled all the way from South Australia to be part of it.
2: I think a lot of us have come here for a bunch of different reasons, and I think we've found the community to be the most beautiful, healing, amazing part of it.
1: Deanne Kelly says in Pomona, fire will always be a part of life, but she hopes her Earthship home will inspire others to think outside of the box.
3: I'm wanting to create confidence in this community that you can live in a bushfire zone, you can build here, and you can survive a bushfire. That's why I wanted to build it, to show that, not only are people resilient, but we need to create resilient builds and resilient homes.
4: Jane Neld with that story, and that's all from the World Today team this week. The program's supervising producer is Alison Schau. Associate producer is Barney Porter. And technical production by David Sargent, Kem Weiss and Nick Drakoulis. I'll be back at the same time on Monday. I hope you have a great weekend. I'm Andy Park. Bye for now.

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2: You are listening to Afternoons on 666. I'm Emma Bickley, and thank you so much for joining me. It's 12:30, and this marks my fifth day in a row hosting Arvos. It's been such a pleasure spending every afternoon with you. Really looking forward to talking today. It is an interesting day in terms of breaking news. We've had confirmation that Julie Bishop has resigned from her position as Chancellor of the ANU, effective immediately. We'll be chatting to Lachlan Clossy, who is from the National Tertiary Education Union, ACT Division, about their response to the resignation. That's coming up today. Lots of other stuff for you on the show as well. Congratulations to Yas. You are getting FOGO, not FOMO, but FOGO, the little bins on your benchtop where you can pop your little food scraps in there and know they're going to the right place. Personally, we have chickens, and I would love to hear from anyone who has both chickens and FOGO. Is there a way to can they work together? 0467 922 666. But it's a great initiative to make sure that we are being more sustainable and recycling, reusing, repurposing everything that we can. That's coming up on the show today. Gosh, it's a cracking show. They've also just announced the winner of the Archibald Prize. We'll be talking about that within the next hour or so. So do stick around. One of the things I'm excited about today is that producer Sarah has come good on her promise to bake her first cake from the Australian Women's Weekly Cookbook. She's done it. During the week, you all voted that the pool cake, the one with the blue jelly, like the water in a pool, that would be the way to go. And she's gone and done it. And in a little bit, I'm going to have her in to talk about the trials and tribulations of this very detailed, dedicated cake effort. So that's coming up on the show today. 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I'm Emma Bickley, filling in for Alice Matthews. Partly cloudy with a top of 15 degrees today. Slight chance of a shower in the late morning. Winds northwesterly, tending westerly in the middle of the day, then becoming light in the evening. The flagpole is definitely, the flag is definitely flapping in the breeze out there. It's currently 28 minutes to one, and in a moment we will be chatting to Lachlan Clossy about the resignation of Julie Bishop. Traffic is all clear, 1300 681 666 if you see anything on the roads. But yeah, this is Afternoons, and I am enjoying spending my afternoon with you.
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2: We've just had confirmation this morning that Julie Bishop has resigned from her position as Chancellor of the Australian National University. This is effective immediately. Ms. Bishop had been resisting months of pressure from staff, students, and some politicians to resign from the position. Her tenure came at a time

0: been your reaction to the news?
1: Look, good relief. A lot of ANU staff were concerned about jobs. They were concerned about the continued instability. So what we have now is a chance for calm and stability. Union members, ANU staff, ANU students, the broader community has stood up to protect our national university.
0: This is the effects of those proposed cuts.
1: Well, it's about both. I mean, they're sort of inseparable. The crisis at the ANU is a crisis of management, leadership and governance. So we have these governance structures which need review. That will be a longer term piece of work. I mean, the short term sort of problem seems to have been resolved today. But in the longer term, we need to know how we got here. So now that the fire has been put out, we'll wait and see if the forthcoming TEXA report will tell us how it started.
0: Earlier in the week, we spoke to you. We also spoke to a representative from the ANU Students Association, and both of you were talking about the need for

0: of ANU Council, who we were concerned would use an opportunity to remove their interim vice chancellor to distract from the forthcoming higher education regulator reports and potentially to reopen the question of job cuts.
1: So what happens now? Julie Bishop's tenure as ANU Chancellor wasn't quite up. What happens next?
0: I expect the role will fall to the Pro-Chancellor, Larry Marshall, in the meantime. So we'd encourage Larry Marshall to consider the ANU community and consider the need for stability, the need for calm, and the need for this university to regain its sort of place as one of the great universities, not just in Australia, but in the region and the world. And that's because of the efforts of ANU staff, the researchers, the educators, the support staff, everyone else that sort of makes this university great. I mean, we'd have no issue with the university. Our members are the university. We want the ANU to be successful, and there's now an opportunity for that.
1: And within the relief and the positive sentiments that you have expressed, you must still have some concerns about the future and what it's going to look like. What would they be?
0: Well, I think a lot of those concerns have been assuaged as we get more information. We know that some of the budget deficits were grossly sort of overestimated. We know that ANU Council was in a position to pay down $100 million of debt. So the financial crisis, in our view, was always sort of overblown. And the unfortunate consequence of that is that it destroyed livelihoods. It damaged people. And some of those people are still healing, are still incredibly damaged by the experience. So it's not a case of now this news has broken that people will be able to say, oh, great, that's fantastic, and move on. It will take time to heal and move forward together as a community as well.
1: Lachlan, thanks very much for your time today.
0: Thanks for having me.
1: Lachlan Clossie, he is from the National Tertiary Education Union, the ACT Division, the secretary there. 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
3: A World War II hospital ship torpedoed. From over 300 souls, just 64 survivors, including a young nurse. Ellen Savage and the Heroes of the Centaur by Grant Lee Keyser. 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
1: Welcome back to Afternoons. I'm Emma Bickley, filling in for Alice Matthews. If you have thoughts on the resignation of ANU Chancellor Julie Bishop, 0467 922 666. On the text line, we have an anonymous text. The text reads, the rest of the board need to walk, except the interim vice chancellor. We've also received a statement from the ANU Council. And just by way of summary, the council has noted the resignation last night of the chancellor, the Honourable Julie Bishop. The council has agreed that the pro-chancellor, Dr. Larry Marshall, will act as chancellor until a permanent appointment is made following the process recently agreed with our regulator, TEQSA, TEXA. Recent years have seen significant turmoil in the governance of the university. The statement reads, the council is committed to providing a new period of strong and positive governance and leadership. This includes a strong recognition that we need to rebuild trust and confidence with our thousands of staff, students and alumni, and with the ACT and Australian communities. Love to hear your thoughts on that one. 1300 681 666 or 0467 922 666. Coming up this half hour, it's 20 minutes to one, we will be talking about FOGO coming to YAS. Yes, they're getting FOGO. I asked the question, I don't know if this is a silly question, but can FOGO and chickens live in harmony in the sense that I don't have FOGO at my house, but we currently give our food scraps to the chickens. And someone has texted in, it's David from Torrens, and he says, yes, Emma, FOGO and chickens are useful for food recycling. The chickens are a lot of fun. Also good is a worm farm. The worms slowly munch away at eggshells, tea bags and coffee grounds and any carbon-based scraps, including paper and cardboard, cut into little strips. David, thank you for sending that through. I know that our gardeners on Saturday from 8:30 till 10, our gardening community gets together and oftentimes we talk about the importance of having your compost bin, having your worm farm. It's my understanding that the FOGO program is really good for people that don't have any of those things. And of course, it's not like compulsory to fill it every week. I was just wondering, those people that have chickens, do you find you still end up putting things in the FOGO? I know our chickens are hungry little things and they'll kind of eat all of our scraps if you let them. So let me know how you use your FOGO and what you've thought of it so far. 0467 922 666. That's coming up this half hour. After 1 o'clock, we'll be finding

famous one where I think you can see him in the mirror, but it's really not a big part of the portrait. And yet it tells us so much about his life. What are your thoughts on portraiture? Should it look like the stuff it looks like, or should it have some visceral quality to it, like something about the person that comes to the fore even more than their human likeness? 0467 922 666. Keep those texts coming. Lots of people with opinions on what is happening at the ANU with the resignation of Julie Bishop. Again, that number is 0467 922 666. Time for a bit of music here on ABC Radio Canberra Afternoons. America is the band, A Horse with No Name.

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0: Colin's in with a joke already. Thanks, Colin. He says, Emma, what do you call a horse with no name? Nay. Well done, Colin. An excellent use of our text line on 0467 922 666. The perennial one that I love and my children are thoroughly sick of is, what do you call a man with a shovel? You call him Doug. What do you call a man without a shovel? Say it with me now. You call him Douglas. Ah, oh, so good. Andy C of Flory says, happy Friday, Emma. Happy Friday to you, my friend. What are you having for lunch? I know you used to always send me a photo of your lunch and I miss it. He also says hello to our wonderful producers who require an immediate shout out, producer Claire and producer Sarah, doing fabulous things behind the scenes. Andy says, I've got FOMO for FOGO. I'm the same as you. I have not yet... Our suburb doesn't have FOGO, and so I don't have it, and I wish I did. I'm glad we have chickens to feed the scraps to, but a little tabletop recycling situation, it feels like the right thing to do. Andy says, I'm also craving cake with jelly now too. Well, Andy, you know where the studio is. Producer Sarah has baked her first ever cake from the Australian Women's Weekly Cookbook, and it was the jelly pool cake, and we'll be chatting to her to find out all about it. In a little while, I'll also post a photo of it up on my Emma Bickley CBR Instagram. So if you do want to see it, you better be following me so that you can sticky beak at this wonderful cake. Speaking of the text line, a few of you have some words to say about the resignation of ANU Chancellor Julie Bishop. This one is from an anonymous texter. The resignation of Julie Bishop hasn't come soon enough. The council members appointed by Bishop and who have supported her through this debacle and mismanagement need to resign. Another texter, this one's from Rod, says the ANU council could rebuild trust by filing out the door after Ms. Bishop. That's Rod's opinion. We've got one here from Mick in Chile. Now, I don't think that's Mick in Chile. As much as I would like to think we have a huge listener base in South America, hola. I think that's meant to be Mick from Chifley. But as always, if you are listening from somewhere unique, unusual, or even if it's somewhere local and you just have a moment, just do me a shout out. Say, hi, I'm so-and-so. I'm listening from so-and-so. Mick might actually be in Chile. Oh my goodness, wouldn't that be wonderful? If anyone is in a niche community of Chileans who listen to 666 ABC Radio Canberra, text now on 0467 922 666. But Mick from Chifley says, good riddance, another plum job for an ex-politician. Bill Shorten should be next. What are your thoughts on the resignation of Julie Bishop? 0467 922 666. Another message here. The rest of the board need to walk except the interim vice chancellor. Thank you very much for joining in the conversation on that one. You are listening to Afternoons on 666 ABC Radio Canberra. Traffic is all clear at the moment. 1300 681 666 if you see anything on our roads. In terms of the weather, top of 15 degrees expected today. She be a little bit chilly, people. Feels more like 6. And yesterday we kind of almost got to the bottom of what the feels like is, but I am still turning over in my noggin the concept that the feels like would depend on what the person measuring it was wearing. I don't think that's how that works somehow. But at any rate, it feels like cold here in Canberra. And coming up now, we are about to go across to Yass. I love when we get to chat to people in the regions. Hello, is anyone listening from Yass? Jasmine Jones is. She's the Yass Valley Mayor, and she's talking to us because Yass Valley Council has just secured close to $300,000 in funding to start rolling out a FOGO service, a weekly collection service for household food and garden waste. This will eventually become mandatory across the state. At the same time, the council is opening the new Craigo Mill precinct this weekend, which has been nearly 20 years in the making. It's always lovely to be in Yass, but it's a particularly good time. Jasmine Jones, welcome to Afternoons.
1: Thank you, Emma. Delighted.
0: You're rolling out FOGO. I can hear the joy in your voice. When is it happening?
1: So the investigative money is the first step. And while I'd like to say that they'll be on your curb next week, it does take time to unpack and figure out the most efficient way to deliver this and what it's going to look like. So exactly the kind of things you were talking about, Emma, earlier, you know, should it be something that, you know, sits on your kitchen bench, and what do our residents actually need this the most for? Is it going to be garden clippings and lawn stuff, or is it going to be food waste? We know that the average person has about 113 kilograms of waste per year of organic material that we can, you know, assign per person. What that looks like in the bin, about 30 to 50% of your average household bin in Australia is food waste. So that's a lot. And I'm scratching my head at this because we've got chooks.
0: Yeah.
1: So, you know, you've got a bit of diversion there. But, you know I've got a household, you know, five kids, three grandkids when we're visiting.
0: Wow.
1: Not everything, you know, stays on the plate or gets licked up by the dogs.
0: And the chickens don't eat everything. Like, for example, there are things like potato peel. We don't tend to give that to the chickens. I don't know if we're supposed to, but we don't. So in our example, that's something that could go into FOGO. Jasmine, I didn't realise, perhaps this is naive of me, I just thought that the little bin with the specific recyclable, compostable bags that my friends have in parts of Canberra, I just thought that was like a rollout and that it all looked like that. So you're saying that individual councils can have some say in how they build the infrastructure around this?
1: It's certainly going to have to be tailored to our community because we want it to work. And it can only be something that we're rolling out to areas where we're going to actually pick up those bins too. So that's something that we've got to consider. Not that there couldn't be a model where our village communities could have, a one connected spot to do this, but that's something that we have to look at in terms of the delivery. So this is the kind of money where we've got to strategically look at, what's going to look like for our community. And I'm very glad that we're ahead of the curve on this one because it actually saves the community money. So if we can pull out 30 to 50% of the content of our waste services, that means that's not going to cost as much for us to dispose of that waste. So that we can spread that Vegemite a little bit further on the budget.
0: And, of course, the important question there would be, can Vegemite go in a FOGO bin?
1: Oh, look, we're really rolling out the big ones on Friday. I don't know, but there will be a guy or gal who does.
0: Oh, of course. Obviously, education goes along with this. And I'd imagine in this phase that you are keen on input from the community, from people who are already using FOGO. So I wonder if our listeners in Canberra, even if you just want to send through a sentence, like a review or a summary of how you find the FOGO, that is the food organics and garden organics waste scheme that has been rolled out through parts of Canberra, FOGO, you might want to text me on 0467 922 666. For example, one texter has said, FOGO, the bags don't last and fall apart. The kitchen smells of bin juice in summer before the bag is full. The bags are hard to tie up. Other than that, it's great. So, you know, Jasmine, that might be some things you could look into. Miss M in Bowning is on the line. Jasmine, do you mind taking a question?
1: That's fine.
0: Let's go. Hello, Miss M.
2: Hi, Emma. How are you? Thanks for the show, as always.
0: Oh, you're so welcome. Thanks for calling.
2: Hello, Jasmine. But while I was just waiting and listening to the conversation, you've actually answered it, that you're going to be quite selective in who receives this freebie. So the outlying villages won't, even though we pay the rates and that, we're not going to get that opportunity. And that's okay. Another quick question. I don't know a lot about FOGO.
1: Yeah, not necessarily. So our stage at the moment is to communicate with our residents about, who exactly wants it and where. It's most likely going to be areas where we already pick up rubbish. So if we're picking up your rubbish right now, then you could very well get the FOGO. That's the baseline. But we'll be doing community engagement. And keep watch on our website that's called Your Voice Counts. There's options for our own residents, but also people from Canberra who already have this service to give us feedback because it'll ask you whether you're a resident or not.
0: Very good. Yeah. I was going to ask about consultation. Miss M, that's a way that you could do it. Are you currently having your rubbish picked up?
2: Well, we compost.
0: Oh, okay. Well, then I guess you need FOGO?
2: Well, that's another question. I mean, in today's world, and Emma, I listen to you on The Gardening Show.
0: Yes.
2: I've been listening since 1990. Actually.
0: Oh, wow. That's wonderful. You are
2: so
0: dedicated.
2: To Willow, and actually before Willow, yeah. But anyway, the thing is, What I'm curious about is that because we're educating, the general population in composting, and like you said, Emma, if you've got chooks, we feed the chooks, and when we get an egg from it and all this.
0: Yes.
2: You know, I'm curious is what would FOGO, how would that really benefit? In a sense,
0: like do you,
2: it's a big cost. It's a huge cost.
0: Do you think it might be discouraging people from having like chickens and compost bins?
2: Oh, I do actually.
0: Jasmine?
2: And I mean, yeah.
1: I think you'll find that we're a special breed of people that keep chooks. Those that are committed, and I am committed, but you've also got to be committed to dispatching the roosters. So that's the other thing. But I think it's important to note that a lot of the funding is for education, and it's also for deciding what are you going to make with the FOGO. So what product are you going to create? Will it be something like a garden fertilizer? And is that something we're going to do in Yass Valley, or is there already someone doing it amazingly? I know that Snowy Valley is have got that going, and people love that product that's being created.
2: Well, that's good to know. So there's a future. For the product, in the sense of going one step beyond the regular composter who likes to just dig it into their earth, and probably so you're moving it up another level.
1: So we've got to find out, is this a product we can value add and create something that is
2: that would benefit
1: usable. Yeah.
2: Oh, yes. Yeah, good.
0: Well,
2: okay,
0: Miss M,
2: that's really good.
0: Thanks for everything you've brought to the conversation today. And don't forget to get on that website. Jasmine, what is it again?
1: So when we've got this item up and live, we'll let our community know. But the website is called Your Voice Counts. So if you just remember YVC, the Yass Valley Council, Your Voice Counts.
0: Great.
1: And we take feedback from essentially everyone in the capital region. We just ask you to tick a box, whether you're in Yass Valley itself or whether you're our friends across the border. So that way we know, if it's direct to a local road issue, for example, that we should probably focus on our residents' responses if we're spending ratepayers' money. But for something like this, where we've got it rolled out in other communities in the capital region, it makes so much sense to learn. Yes. And it's not the first wheel already been constructed.
0: All right, good on you, Miss
2: totally
0: M.
2: Thank
0: Have
2: you.
0: A wonderful
2: okay.
0: day, yeah. Miss M. In Bowning there, Jasmine Jones, the Yass Valley Mayor. Now, Jasmine, we've run out of time to talk about the Craigo Mill precinct, but we're actually going to have that on Saturday breakfast tomorrow, I believe, so our listeners can tune in then.
1: Correct. I'll be waking up nice and early for 10 to 7.
0: Thank you so much. Yass Valley Mayor Jasmine Jones there. 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
3: Good afternoon. Georgia Roberts with the latest ABC News. Outgoing Australian National University Chancellor Julie Bishop has indicated issues with the ANU Council and regulatory overreach influenced her decision to resign, effective immediately. Monty Beauville reports.
4: In a statement, Ms. Bishop says she is deeply privileged to have held the role since 2020 and continues to regard the ANU as a truly national treasure. She blamed unprecedented and coordinated interference for impacting the university's ability to fulfil its obligations. She further described the higher education sector as at a crossroads of regulatory overreach in the governance of Australia's institutions and academic freedom. She warns of consequences to the next generation of students and staff. Ms. Bishop's term was due to end on December 31st.
3: The National Tertiary Education Union says Ms. Bishop's immediate departure as ANU Chancellor is long overdue and a chance for calm and stability. The union's ACT Secretary Lachlan Closey says the announcement will bring relief to many staff and is an opportunity for the ANU community to turn the page on now scrapped cost-cutting restructure, Renew ANU. An ACT magistrate has asked the court's registrar to consider whether the DPP should be referred to police after a statement of facts in the case against the former Attorney General Gordon Ramsay was wrongly sent to the ABC. Elizabeth Byrne reports.
5: Gordon Ramsay was charged with grooming a young person last year over alleged offences between 2022 and 2024. The magistrate's court denied media efforts to obtain the statement of facts, but today that was lifted after an application by the ABC. In considering the case, Magistrate Jane Campbell expressed concern a copy of the document was sent to the ABC without appropriate redactions, even though it was quickly erased. She said she would stop short of contempt, but wants the court to consider if it's a police matter.
3: Overseas now, and Donald Trump says the US is still negotiating with Iran despite a fresh exchange of fire between the two countries in the Strait of Hormuz and civilian areas. Iran has accused the US of violating the ceasefire by targeting ships in the strait, while the US has confirmed it launched defensive strikes while three US Navy vessels transited through the waterway. Trump says his plan for Iran is very simple.
6: Iran cannot have a nuclear weapon. It cannot have a nuclear bomb. We're not going to give them the right to have a nuclear weapon. There's zero chance. And they know that, and they've agreed to that. Let's see if they are willing to sign it.
3: The UN says its health body is working with several countries to help prevent the spread of hantavirus after an outbreak on a cruise ship which is sailing to the Canary Islands. The World Health Organization says eight passengers have been infected, three of which have died. But it says it's not the start of a pandemic, as the rodent-borne illness does not easily spread between people. Spokesperson for the UN Secretary General, Stefan Dujarric, says a WHO expert, as well as two doctors, boarded the ship in Cape Verde and will stay until the ship reaches the Canary Islands.
7: WHO will continue to work with the countries to ensure that the patients, the contacts, the passengers and crew have the information they need and the support they need to stay safe and prevent the spread of the virus.
3: Back to local news, and a 19-year-old man has fought off two armed assailants during an attempted carjacking in Charnwood last night. Emmy Groves reports.
8: ACT police allege two armed men wearing black clothing and face coverings got out of a stolen four-wheel drive on Grono Place just after 9 p.m. and approached a 19-year-old sitting in his own car. They allegedly slashed him with a knife and bashed his head with a gun while trying to steal his mobile phone and vehicle, and ran away when a nearby resident called police. The 19-year-old has been hospitalised with knife wounds, and police are still searching for those responsible. Anyone with information is urged to contact Crime Stoppers.
3: Shell has posted its biggest quarterly profit in 2 years as the Iran war sends energy markets into turmoil. The company made almost $7 billion, helped by its traders and refineries cashing in on big swings in oil, gas and fuel prices, while households, airlines and businesses have grappled with higher costs. But Shell says it's also feeling the impact, warning gas production will fall after damage to facilities in Qatar and disruption around the Strait of Hormuz. Briefly to weather now, partly cloudy today, slight chance of a shower, a top of 15 degrees. Tomorrow, top of 17, morning frost, mostly sunny. ABC News.
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0: Welcome back to Afternoons on 666 ABC Radio Canberra. I'm Emma Bickley, filling in for Alice Matthews. It's 5 minutes past one. The temperature is cold. A top of 15 degrees is what we were expecting. Honestly, at the moment, the feels like is what worries me. The feels like is, well, it's around eight. It's currently technically 15 degrees, so we did make it there. Overnight minimum of zero, partly cloudy, no rain. Traffic looks pretty clear from where I'm sitting, but having said that, I literally can't see any roads where I am. Although my producers tell me there's nothing, but if you see something, the number is 1300 681 666. We've had some chats this afternoon, I should say, after all the program is called Afternoons, about FOGO coming to Yass. No, dear texter, FOGO is not fear of getting old. No such thing. Getting old is a privilege. FOGO stands for Food Organics and Garden Organics. It is the little bins and the scheme that helps you recycle food and organic waste, and it is coming to Yass. They've been given funding for it. That doesn't mean you'll be getting your little bin or anything today. But if you do want to have your say, then you can go to the Your Voice Counts website. That is easy to remember because it's the same initials as Yass Valley Council. However, someone on the text line has said the Your Voice Counts website is so unreliable. Consultation sessions should be advised in advance, unlike other consultation sessions that they have recently run. So there's a bit of feedback there on the website. Give it a go, though. Your Voice Counts. Now, the news has broken a little while ago that Julie Bishop has resigned as Chancellor of the ANU. An anonymous texter from Western on 0467 922 666 says, we can all breathe easier now that Julie Bishop is gone. We can now advocate strongly for fewer bank and consultancy executives on council going forward and a replacement chancellor who understands exactly how drastically the public tertiary education sector differs from private enterprise and public departments. If you have thoughts on that, the number is 0467 922 666. We tried to get the ANU Students Association on the show. We had them on earlier in the week. We weren't able to get someone, but they have released a statement. The Chancellor of ANUSA, of the ANU, has resigned from her position, and their statement is as follows. The past 2 years have been among the darkest in the university's history. The resignation of the Chancellor is a welcome indication that things are changing and a small sign of hope for the future of the ANU. The community needs honesty, needs accountability, and needs a direction that they can trust. Very happy to hear your thoughts on 0467 922 666. Right now, we move to a lighter conversation, and this one revolves around cake. Producer Sarah, welcome.
10: Hello.
0: Congratulations are in order. Tell the people what you've done.
10: Oh my gosh, guys, it turned out way better than expected.
0: Yeah, it did.
10: So on Monday, we asked you, dear listener, what cake should I make from the Women's Weekly Birthday Cake Cookbook? I can say it without stuttering now, which is
0: great. It's a tricky one. AWW is no easier to say.
10: No, it's not. and you all voted for the swimming pool because I asked for a relatively easy starter one. And you know what? I did it.
0: She cracked it.
10: And it looks cool.
0: It looks magnificent. I have a photo of it. If you go to social media, to Instagram, Emma Bickley CBR, all one word, obviously, Emma Bickley CBR. There is a photo of one smiling producer Sarah and one beautiful pool cake. Now, in the office, everybody was saying, whose birthday is it? What are we celebrating?
10: David Attenborough's 100th birthday.
0: That'll do. And that was when I said to you, you know what? It's a pool. It's got blue jelly. It's got little tiny teddies lying on loungers. We have deemed it the
10: Bear Habitat.
0: Yeah, to celebrate David Attenborough's birthday. So head on to Emma Bickley CBR to have a look and do give us your suggestions. Maybe as Sarah moves through her culinary journey, which has been documented on Monday Munchies.
10: Indeed.
0: With you trying things like dragon fruit and kimchi and smoked mussels, what other things should producer Sarah try to eat and what other things should she try to bake and cook?
10: Indeed. I would love some more suggestions. Honestly, I loved making that
0: you
10: cake.
0: You nailed it.
10: That was so much fun. I may or may not have used cake mix, which some people were saying was cheating.
0: Did you hear that?
10: Yes. But listen, the book said to use cake mix, so
0: and
10: I did.
0: You said something funny to me about the suggestion of ingredients and decorations. What was that?
10: I don't remember
0: what
10: it was.
0: Yes, you do, the toothpaste and
10: I do remember what it was. So I have the original 45 years edition of the Women's Weekly Cookbook.
0: Yep.
10: And there's also a sort of an updated online one that you can have a look at. It's mostly the same, but there are some slight variations in ingredients for decoration. So for example, the one in the original book, it suggests to use little baby sort of dolls to put in the pool, which
0: yep.
10: is fine.
0: Yep.
10: But then they said, if you wanted to paint bathing suits on the dolls, you should use nail polish. And then I was thinking, why are we suggesting to people to put nail polish near or like
0: edible
10: on a cake?
0: And then you asked me in the cricket pitch one, why are they telling you to use toothpaste?
10: Yeah, I know. I said, why can't you just use white icing?
0: Do you know why?
10: Why?
0: Because in the 80s when this book came out, or the early 90s, whatever, 80s, it was nowhere near as possible to get the breadth of random items that we can get now. There was no internet. There was no, like, shop that sells exclusively cake decorating stuff. You really were, particularly if you lived in a small town, and please back me up on this on 0467 922 666. In the 80s, the idea of a themed birthday party could only take you so far. Like, if you're in a small town, you did not have access to unusual icing or, heaven forbid, some of those overseas sites that we now order from, you had to use what you had at home. And you asked me why so many pipe cleaners.
10: I know. And, like, there are so many creations, especially the animals. For lots of the cats, they have whiskers, and even I think the dump truck and the train, you need pipe cleaners to put little things on. And they just, it's like they're just assuming you have access to boundless supplies of pipe cleaners all the time.
0: To which I said, and again, back me up, correct me, but for some reason there were a lot of pipe cleaners around in the 80s and 90s. I don't ever remember a single person using them to clean a pipe. I don't know what they're actually intended for. But let's just say that my childhood had so much craft that involved pipe cleaners. It came up all the time. And yet I managed to raise two children, never bought a pipe cleaner once.
10: I remember crafting with pipe cleaners in my preschool and kindergarten, but I wonder if this has been, yeah, like you said, this might have been done away. It's like, you know, where have the pipe cleaners gone?
0: Where have also, all the pipe cleaners gone?
10: It's like, where did all the anvils go, you know?
0: Oh my gosh.
10: One day they just went away.
0: Stopped using anvils.
10: They probably melted them down.
0: Do you have thoughts on this? Was there a peak pipe cleaner period in history? And what were people doing with them? Were they just for arts and crafts, or did you ever actually use them to clean a pipe? Producer Sarah, I am so darn proud of you for this cake. This is a triumph.
10: It is.
0: And I want everyone to go to Emma Bickley CBR right now and have a bit of a look. If you're not following, follow along. But also send us any of your thoughts, your words of congratulation for our own producer, Sarah. What should she cook, make or taste next? And we're going to do it on Monday Munchies.
10: Indeed we will.
0: Thanks, Sarah. 0467 922 666. There you go. Keep those words of affirmation and suggestions coming for our lovely young producer, Sarah. Coming up next, we're talking about the Archibald Prize. A winner has been announced, and I'm really excited to talk about that one. I did ask earlier, and nobody's really kind of picked up on this, but have a think. Are you the type of person that likes a portrait to look like what it's meant to look like? Like, as in, I want it to look exactly like that person. Or do you like a more kind of ephemeral thing where it's like, this has captured the essence of that person? Here's Joni Mitchell with Big Yellow Taxi. You're listening to 666 ABC Radio Canberra. I'm Emma Bickley, and it is currently 25 minutes to 2. Okay, it absolutely isn't. It's 13 past 1. I don't know where that came from. Apologies.

0: Oh, I love me a bit of Joni Mitchell. You have to play that song right through the end so you can hear her laughing. That was Joni Mitchell with Big Yellow Taxi. One of my favourite songs of hers is the song Carrie. Do you know that one? It's such a nice song. I'll play it another time. I sing it to my babies when they were little. It's such a beautiful song. You are listening to ABC Radio Canberra 666. It is 16 minutes past one. Goodness knows it's been a long week. We get to Friday. We made it to here. And look, you know, time is an irrelevant construct. What humans are really lusting for is beauty and art. The winner of the $100,000 Archibald Prize, Australia's most prestigious award for visual art and portraiture, was announced today at midday. Melbourne artist Richard Lua was the winner of the Archibald Prize for his portrait titled Iluwanti Ken. Iluwanti Ken is a I always want to make sure I say these right, and sometimes I don't. Pichuchuchara elder, senior artist, and traditional healer. It is a beautiful picture. If you head to the abc.net.au website, you can see the portrait there. It's just, it's captivating, it's beautiful. And Robert Wellington, who is an associate professor of art history at the ANU, joins me to talk about it. Welcome to the show, Robert.
1: Oh, hi there, Emma. How are you?
0: I'm very well. It's been a while since I had you in the studio. I'm delighted to chat to you again. What do you think of this beautiful portrait?
1: Look, I think it's a really, really great winner. I haven't seen it in the flesh, of course, but it's a large picture, life size. I understand that Iluwanti Ken is quite a small person, but the picture is almost 2 by 2 metres. And given that, you know, you see her figure standing against that single colour background, you can imagine the sort of power of that coming through. I think it's a really interesting choice.
0: I saw her on the stage in some footage that was playing in the studio, and you're absolutely right. Mm. She is a small woman, but a lot of personality coming through, both in the snippet I saw and in this beautiful piece. Now, can you tell us a little bit about this Melbourne artist, Richard Lua?
1: Yes, well, Lua's been in the Archibald many times. This is actually the sixth time that he's been hung in the exhibition as a finalist. The first four times he was in the exhibition, he painted the same person, Liz Laverty, who's quite a well-known art collector and philanthropist based in Sydney. The fifth time last year, he did a self-portrait, which was also exhibited. And this year, he's finally taken it out with this portrait of Iluwanti Ken. Now, it must be said that Richard Lua must be quite well known to the trustees of the Art Gallery of New South Wales, because he was commissioned to make a very large, multiple panel, 9-panel portrait of people working on the new Sydney Modern or Nala Badu building. So he's really well known to the trustees. Not only is he exhibited in the Archibald many times, but they've got this giant picture on the wall at the moment, which is sort of nearly 8 metres in length, 7.3 metres in length, actually. So, look, I think he's earned his stripes.
0: It's surely a great feather in his cap, though, this particular win. As an art student many, many years ago in high school, I remember learning about the Archibald, and from memory, from what I can remember, very significant in terms of a turning point between what on the show today I've sort of been terming portraits that look like the person they're meant to look like and then portraits that capture something else. Am I right?
1: Well, you're right. I mean, there was famously the story of William Dobell, who did this portrait of a fellow artist, and it was people accused him of making a caricature and not a portrait. There was a court case about that. So the Archibald has often been an event that's had controversy.

0: It was quite realistic. It really focused on what the person looked like. And then to enter something that, as you say, had a naive element to it, an abstract element, heaven forbid, you know, the works of someone like Picasso, was quite a shock. So therefore, what do you think it means to someone when they win something like the Archibald?
1: Oh, look, obviously, Richard Lewis has been hoping for this for some time. He's entered many, many times. I think as you say, it's a great feather in the cap. The money's fantastic. It's a $100,000 prize.
0: Yes.
1: But also, there's an element of you become part of the conversation. There's a kind of exposure.
0: Yes.
1: I'm really sure, you know, I haven't done a study in how this translates to things like commercial sales for an artist. But I would say that it can't hurt, can it? It can't hurt if somebody's interested in Lewis' work, then he's in the zeitgeist. There's a bit of a buzz around him because of the prize. And he's already had that. You know, as I say, you know, he had this giant commission from the Art Gallery of New South Wales in 2021 for their new building. So he's somebody that has had a little bit of exposure in the last few years and somebody that is obviously being looked upon by the art world as a major player.
0: Indeed. The voice you're hearing is Associate Professor Robert Wellington from the Centre for Art History and Art Theory. We are talking about the Archibald Prize, the winner having just been announced a couple of hours ago. Actually, not even a couple of hours ago, about an hour ago, which is very exciting. Do you know anything, Robert, about some of those other prizes like the, I know the Packing Room Prize is one that always sticks in my mind. Have they been announced? Do you know what they are?
1: Yes. The Packing Room Prize was announced about a week ago, I think.
0: And okay.
1: They announced the Packing Room Prize first. It was actually by an artist, Sean Lay, and it's a portrait of the actor Jacob Collins, and it's almost like a much more traditional scene. It's like a history painting almost of the figure of the actor lying in bed as if he's in the play. And it's actually a really lovely painting. I can't wait to see it in the flesh because I can only see it on a small scale on my screen. But again, it's quite a nice contrast in some ways to Lewis' painting because we've got something which almost looks like it could be an academic painting or a 19th century painting that tells us a real story about something happening there. There's lots of little elements within the painting for you to sort of tease out the event that's happening. The Packing Room Prize is always a really interesting counterpoint, I think, to the main Archibald Prize because it's a different, you know, the main Archibald is selected by the trustees. The Packing Room Prize is selected by the staff at the Art Gallery of New South Wales.
0: Yeah, and it's such a wonderful relic. I'm glad that they do that every year because you're right, it shows different opinions on art, different looks that are attractive to different groups of people. I think it's fantastic. Just very quickly, by way of summing up, if you would like to go and see, not in real life yet, but a picture of the prize winner from Richard Lewis, his portrait of Illawonte Ken, it is available on abc.net.au. There's a story about it. And I really encourage you to have a little bit of a read as well about the woman herself. Such an important thing when we're looking at a portrait, you know, we can glean a little bit ourselves from what's on there, but knowing a bit about them, it adds an extra layer of depth to the portrait. Will this come to Canberra? It will, won't it, Robert?
1: The Archibald, I don't know if this will come to camera, but I did want to mention, actually, that Illawonte Ken, you can actually see Illawonte Ken's paintings at the National Gallery of Australia at the moment, because she has some pieces hanging in the Noora Pulka Epic Country show of A.P. Wyland's paintings, and she does these great paintings. They look a little bit like John Olsen in some ways, but they're black and white and often involving sort of these big emu-type figures. So she's herself, you know, a really accomplished painter. So not only can you go and have a look at Richard Lewis, the Art Gallery, but you can also go and have a look at Illawonte Ken's pictures in the National Gallery.
0: I think that's just wonderful. Thank you so much, Robert. I know it's a busy day for you with all of this coming out, but thank you for chatting to us today on Afternoons.
1: Absolute pleasure, Emma. Thank you.
0: Robert Wellington there, Associate Professor of Art History at the ANU, talking about the winner of the Archibald Prize. What do you think? Have you had a look at it? Any thoughts? I would love to hear from you on 0467 922 666. On the text line, Barb is saying that she would like producer Sarah to make a beef bourguignon. Now, I do have a nice recipe for you, producer Sarah, if you'd like to move into the savoury. We've been asking if anybody has any recipe recommendations, particularly if there are any other cakes that producer Sarah should try or anything she should taste on Monday Munchies. 0467 922 666. In a moment, we'll be chatting to the team behind Orange Sky. We've had them on before. This is a van that moves around and allows people who are either sleeping rough or even people for whom getting their washing done is difficult. It allows them to use the services in this van to

0: do a load of washing to dry it, to preserve that dignity of just having some clean clothes. And in fact, one of the things that they are working toward is bringing the van to schools in order to make sure that the children at the schools, if they're not able to wash at home, can at least do so there. A wonderful initiative, and they are celebrating their 10th anniversary. That's coming up after this.
1: Canberra Grandstand with Hannah Walmsley.
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1: 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You're with Emma Bickley on Afternoons on 666 ABC Radio Canberra.
0: Welcome back. I asked the question, has anyone actually ever used a pipe cleaner to clean a pipe? I don't know if they were ever intended for anything other than arts and crafts. We got a text from someone saying my granddaughter recently made me this out of pipe cleaners, and it is a beautiful flower. Looks like it's meant to be something like a marigold in a very cute little vase. Stunning. Still, though, I'm wondering, have you ever used a pipe cleaner actually in the process of cleaning a pipe? I haven't. And I don't think I've even bought pipe cleaners. I think they either just show up at schools for craft and occasionally one makes its way to your home. But anyway, 0467 922 666. If anyone is a aficionado when it comes to pipe cleaners, let me know. Doing laundry is one of those domestic duties we often take for granted. But for people who live in low-income housing or even on the streets, it can be seen as a luxury. And it shouldn't be. You might have seen the Orange Sky van around town. It is a mobile laundry that provides that very service. They've been helping people in need in our community for years now. In fact, 10 years. It's their 10th birthday. Shane Harriet joins me, Orange Sky Chief Operations Officer. Shane, welcome to Afternoons on 666.
4: Thanks very much for having me.
0: Happy birthday.
4: Thanks very much. Yeah, the whole team is very excited to be together and celebrate an amazing 10 years tomorrow.
0: 10 years of operation. Take us back to when Orange Sky first arrived here in Canberra. What's the story there?
4: Yeah, so our van in Canberra is called Frosty, and is an organisation where, you know, our first vans were built up here in Brisbane. I think it was quite a shock for people to operate in Canberra and noticing the darker winters and the colder weather there as well, and obviously such an amazing impact that we can have for people when it's, you know, a much colder climate, to be able to put on some clean clothes and know that it's going to be dry. What a difference that's been able to make. But over those 10 years, we've delivered over 20,000 washes, so just an amazing reminder of the number of people that our amazing Canberra and volunteers have been able to support over this time.
0: And where did this idea come from? Because washing our clothes seems like such an obvious thing that everybody needs, but where did the connection with a van and going around and encouraging people to do so and helping them do so, where did it come from?
4: Yeah, so the Orange Sky story really started with two best friends out of school, Nick and Lucas, in Brisbane, where they were volunteering with their food van, and they sort of questioned of going, well, where are these people going to be able to get their clothes washed? So that's where the idea started, and from there it really evolved of recognising that this is a problem much beyond Brisbane, that this is actually more about than just providing clean clothes. It's actually being able to have meaningful conversation and create a point of connection. So I know Lucas, one of the co-founders, is really excited to be able to celebrate with the Canberra team tomorrow, celebrating the 10th birthday and a day before his own personal birthday as well. So I'm sure it'll be a very special weekend for the whole crew.
0: A special weekend for a very special cause as well. And where exactly are you in Canberra? Like, how do people find you and how many vans do you have?
4: Yeah, so we've got the one van, which is called Frosty, and we've also got sort of like a semi-permanent structure, which is called a laundry pod as well. So we do 17 different shifts around Canberra, week in and week out, and it is really open for anyone. It's not just people who are rough sleeping, anyone who's doing it a little bit tough at the moment, who maybe washing machine or dryer have broken and you can't afford that, or you're looking to weigh up at the cost of being able to go to a laundromat, that we really encourage you to come down, do the washing, have a chat to some of the beautiful volunteers. But if you visit our website at orangesky.org.au and go to the locations page, you can search for the ones that might be nearest to you or at a time that also convenient for you as well.
0: I like how you mentioned that it is an excuse to start up a conversation as well. It's not literally just about the washing, even though that's fabulous. What are you hearing from people with the cost of living crisis? Are you seeing an increase in demand? What are people saying?
4: Yeah, we've definitely seen an increase in demand. So even in the last year, for Canberra itself, I think we've done about 6.5%.

0: more loads of washing than the prior year. And as part of that, that's about 5,000 hours of conversation. And definitely what we're hearing from the volunteers down there, that it's not just rough sleepers, that there are more people who are working jobs and just really struggling to make ends meet at the moment, where they might turn up to use Orange Sky just because they're like, I can't afford to be able to go to a laundromat or to run the dryer at the moment, which is, I think, really, really sad. But really amazing that we've got such a crew of amazing volunteers to be able to support people who are doing it really tough at the moment.
1: And Shane, does your team have the capacity or the training to then refer people elsewhere if there are other points within the system where they can get assistance?
0: Yeah, I think a big part of our model as well is we really want to be this accessible service. So all we ask when you can turn up to use our services is what your first name is. And because our volunteers volunteer week in and week out, they're able to build trust and build relationships. And when people are feeling ready to be able to be connected into some of the other services around Canberra, then our volunteers are totally able to help that. So there's no pressure for people to use it and then be referred into other homelessness services. But our volunteers are always happy to help try and navigate some of that and point people in the right direction.
1: And you've got a goal to expand into our schools.
0: Yeah, so the schools, so we're still in sort of a pilot stage with the school laundry, but we've recognised that there's a huge portion of people who are doing it tough or experiencing homelessness who are school-aged. So across Australia, I think it's around 23% of homelessness in Australia is actually under the age of 24. So you can imagine quite a large number of people at school who are maybe couch surfing with different friends, in a non-safe accommodation and stuff as well. So we really wanted them to be able to have access as well. So with that model, we look to be able to install some washing machines actually within a school and within that school where they've already got some support and wraparound services as well. So it's really trying to embed the Orange Sky model of access to laundry within some of those existing support structures that might already be there. And really positive response from the schools that we are in across Australia in terms of being able to support attendance, to be able to give this relief to kids, and really avoid any embarrassment which might come with, turning up to school without clean clothes or without being able to wear the uniform as well. And also taking the pressure off some of the teachers who have maybe been able to support those students directly doing washing for them. Our teachers are already overworked. So to be able to make sure that those support mechanisms are there for school-aged children is also, really important for us.
1: It's such a wonderful thing that you do, Shane, and congratulations on 10 years of Orange Sky. Thanks for your time today.
0: Thanks very much for having me.
1: Shane Herriot, Orange Sky Chief Operations Officer. I just love that model. I think anyone who has ever had to go to school and knows the pain of not fitting in will understand that the additional burden of perhaps having clothes that are not freshly laundered is something that you don't want to have to deal with on top of how difficult school can already be in terms of fitting in. So what a wonderful story. It's called Orange Sky. They're celebrating their 10th birthday. Look them up online. And now we go across for some news headlines. This is Georgia Roberts in the newsroom.
2: Good afternoon, Emma. Outgoing Australian National University Chancellor Julie Bishop has indicated issues with the ANU Council and regulatory overreach influenced her decision to resign, effective immediately. In a statement, Ms. Bishop says she is deeply privileged to have held the role since 2020 and continues to regard the ANU as a national treasure. She blamed unprecedented and coordinated interference for impacting the university's ability to fulfil its obligations. Ms. Bishop's term was due to end on December 31st. And the Northern Territory government is set to trigger a wide-reaching review of its child protection system in the wake of the death of 5-year-old Kumanjai little baby. Earlier this week, Northern Territory Minister for Child Protection, Robin Carl, confirmed 3 child protection department staffers were stood down after an internal investigation into the circumstances of Kumanjai little baby prior to her abduction and alleged murder. And a bail application for a woman charged with terror-related offences following her return from Syria has been delayed in a Sydney court. 32-year-old Janai Safar was arrested on arrival at Sydney Airport last night after travelling from Syria with her child. She was then charged by the New South Wales Joint Counter-Terrorism Team for allegedly joining ISIS and other offences. And Instagram users will no longer be able to send completely private direct messages from today after the feature is switched off globally. The removal of end-to-end encryption on messages is a major U-turn by Instagram's parent company Meta, which previously championed the tech as the gold standard for user privacy. End-to-end encryption is the most secure form of online messaging, allowing only the sender and recipient to view messages. More news coming up at 2 o'clock.
1: Thanks very much, Georgia. Now, we will actually in a moment read the statement from Julie Bishop, who has resigned today. But very briefly, I want to ask you, have you ever owned, used, or seen in real life a pipe cleaner?
2: Yes, I think so.
1: Okay.
2: For arts and crafts reasons.
1: Right. Okay. So this is what we're getting at. So producer Sarah made her first ever cake from the Australian Women's Weekly cookbook.
2: Oh my gosh.
1: Right.
2: She made an icon.
1: Yeah, she made the pool with the jelly. If you walk downstairs, yes, you could possibly even grab yourself a piece. But here's the thing. She mentioned that in the book they use pipe cleaners quite often. And I felt like the real era of pipe cleaners was kind of 80s and 90s arts and crafts, people texting in saying they're still using them. Here's my question. Have you ever seen a person use a pipe cleaner to clean a pipe?
2: Never in my life. But now I'm thinking about it, it would actually work really well on our reusable straws we're using now clean
1: that's
2: it.
1: Genius. That is absolute genius.
2: Like, and it's kind of shaped like it's a bit of that vibe, really. I mean, that's kind of what
1: you're wasted here at the ABC. You need to be at some sort of inventors conference. Okay, that's amazing. But here's a question for you, and I'm either going to reveal that I was a bit silly or that we've shared an experience. When someone says to you a pipe cleaner is used for pipe cleaning, what sort of pipe are you imagining?
2: Oh, like, I mean, it depends. I guess if you're asking me about a pipe cleaner for craft, I would be like a pipe France. But a pipe, something to clean an actual pipe, I'd be thinking of like getting a plumber in to clean a whole huge pipe. I don't think the crafty pipe cleaners would quite cut it.
1: Okay, so this is like me. I was thinking, the pipe cleaner is so thin, it wouldn't even make a dent in a pipe because a pipe is like big, right? I'm going to read you a text from Gabby in Waniasa, and then you and I are collectively going to go, ah.
2: Okay.
1: You ready? I used to watch my dad clean his pipe with a pipe cleaner, but that was a long time ago when the only color they came in was white. Thank you, Gabby, for today. I was today years old when I realized that a pipe cleaner refer to a pipe that you smoke. Pipe.
2: Oh, my gosh. Wow. You learn something new every day.
1: You do indeed,
2: you really,
1: Georgia.
2: Do.
1: Come back in an hour, yeah?
2: Thanks, Emma.
1: Thank you. The wonderful Georgia Roberts there doing the news headlines. So there you go. Did you know that when they talk about a pipe cleaner, be honest, it was for cleaning a pipe, like a smoking pipe, like that painting Magritte, this is not a pipe kind of surrealist pipe? I didn't. 0467 922 666. Now, we've heard the news today that Julie Bishop, Chancellor of the Australian National University, has resigned. And I'm going to read her statement for you now. It says, I have resigned my role as 13th Chancellor of the Australian National University, effective immediately. I am deeply privileged to have held this role since 2020, and I continue to regard the ANU as a truly national treasure. Following unprecedented and coordinated interference, the ANU Council is no longer able to discharge its legal and ethical obligations. The higher education sector is at a crossroads of regulatory overreach in the governance of our institutions or autonomy and academic freedom. I fear the collateral from this regulatory overreach will be the next generation of students and staff. That is the statement word for word from Julie Bishop, who has today resigned from her role as Chancellor of the Australian National University, effective immediately. 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The Council of the ANU has agreed that the pro-Chancellor, Dr. Larry Marshall, will act as Chancellor until a permanent appointment is made following the process recently agreed with the regulator, TEXA. It is 21 to 2, and in a moment we have the great privilege of chatting to someone who I always find fascinating, and that is Frank Bongiorno. He's actually written a book about Bob Hawke. Now, there are plenty of things I remember about Bob Hawke. First of all, I think about him saying that anyone who doesn't give their staff the day off after, was it our America's Cup win, is a bum. I thought that was quite an iconic moment. Him drinking a whole bunch of beers at the MCG, I think it was. Correct me if I'm wrong. 0467 922 666. But there was a lot of other great stuff that Bob Hawke did, and we're going to find out all about it when we chat to Frank Bongiorno in just a minute. Now I'm going to play a song. I love Hozier. I make no excuses, no apologies for that. This song is called Too Sweet by Hozier on 666 ABC Radio Canberra.

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5: 17 minutes to two. I'm Emma Bickley filling in for Alice Matthews today on this beautiful Friday. Hey, we made it. I hope you've all had a great week. The weekend is almost upon us. Don't forget, tomorrow is Saturday breakfast. I'll be there bright and early, and from 8:30, you can join in the gardening chit chat. It's so much fun. From 8:30 until 10, Graham Willow Williams joins me and you can ask any gardening questions. We've been doing it for so long. I feel like we have answered all the questions that could be out there, and then every week someone brings us something new and unexpected. No such thing as a silly question. If you want to send in a question early, you can email it to canberraweekends@abc.net.au. We were just talking pipe cleaners. I had no idea that it meant a tobacco pipe. Thank you to everyone. Judy says, Emma, my husband smoked a pipe for 30 years and yes, he used pipe cleaners regularly. I thought, much like Georgia Roberts, our newsreader, I thought it was a pipe. Like a pipe, like you had a blockage in like a drain pipe and you had to use a pipe cleaner. How crazy is that? Amy says, Emma, I think you have to be over a certain age to know about pipe cleaners. I had several uncles who smoked pipes, so I've seen them smoked and cleaned. I had a friend in high school in the 70s who also smoked a pipe. Oh my goodness. I mean, I know that smoking is not good for you and we're not encouraging it in any way, but does anyone still smoke a pipe? Is that why we're buying pipe cleaners? I've only ever used them for arts and crafts. Dawn says, my dad used pipe cleaners with his

0: pipe. That's the lovely Dawn of Wanniassa. I loved it when art became much more fun with coloured pipe cleaners. How great. Thank you so much for sharing that. Hey, you know what else I'd like you to share with me here on Afternoons on 666 ABC Radio Canberra? Your favourite memories of Bob Hawke. For a lot of Australians, former Prime Minister Bob Hawke still feels like a bit of a larger-than-life figure, the larrikin PM who could scull a beer faster than most, win elections and still manage to convince the country to back some major economic reforms. More than 30 years after he left office, a new book is asking whether the Hawke years really were the high point of modern Australian politics or if we're looking back through rose-coloured glasses. Gold Standard, Remembering the Hawke Government is out now. Australian historian Frank Bongiorno is one of the editors. G'day, Frank. Welcome to Afternoons.
1: Hi, Emma. How are you going? Oh. I used pipe cleaners when I was a kid too. They were the supreme craft item, I seem to recall.
0: And Frank, I don't know if you, like me, thought that when they say pipe cleaners, they were somehow used to, you know, dislodge disgusting things from a drain pipe. I didn't realise they were for tobacco pipes.
1: I belong to a world where tobacco smoking and pipe smoking was still very much alive.
0: You know, okay.
1: I had this Uncle Vince who was always trailed by pipe smoke, and I can't think of him without thinking of pipes at the same time. So, you know.
0: So different era. We've had people texting in. No, we're only as young as we feel. Leanne from Queanbeyan and someone else on the text line, an anonymous person, both saying that they use them to clean their tin whistles and recorders, like their musical instruments. So I guess there are multiple uses, but it seems like no one is using them to actually clean drain pipes. Frank Bongiorno, we are going to talk about the book you've been working on, the Bob Hawke book, but being from the ANU previously, I have to ask, what are your thoughts on what's going on today and the resignation of ANU Chancellor Julie Bishop?
1: Yeah, it's sort of the Canberra story of the day, really. Yeah, look, I think Julie Bishop and the ANU had kind of fallen out of love with one another, really. Her term was due to finish at the end of this year, and she's going a bit early. I think she's served about 6.5 years, not the 8 years that I think was mentioned in a formal ANU announcement. 6.5 years, I think it is. But look, you know, it's been a period of enormous upheaval and turbulence at the ANU, and I think this does give everyone there a chance to sort of focus on the future rather than sort of, you know, fighting a number of battles that have probably run their course, or if they haven't run their course, should have run their course by now, to be perfectly honest. Yeah.
0: Thanks very much for giving us your input. I know you're no longer at the ANU, are you?
1: No, I'm at the University of Canberra these days. I left amidst all turmoil.
0: But yeah. it's still interesting to get your opinion because you were there for a while. But let's move over to the conversation at hand, which is Bob Hawke. Why do you think that Bob still holds such a strong place in the Australian imagination?
1: Oh, I think he was, you know, a kind of transitional figure in a way. He belongs to the old Australia, the Australia of the larrikin, the boozer. He was a womaniser. He was a bit unreconstructed around, you know, some of those gender type issues. I mean, he was an advocate of women's rights, but of course, you know, it's pretty well known that his, you know, conduct didn't always bear scrutiny in terms of his relations with women. So he sort of belongs to the old Australia, and yet, of course, you know, in terms of political history, he's also an important moderniser. I mean, the reforms of the Hawke government era, you know, in many respects are still with us. They've really reshaped the way in which we live our lives in this country. And so he's one of those really important figures you find in history as both, you know, kind of a part of an old order and yet also in so many ways a part of a new one. And I think that accounts for a lot of his importance and why we still talk about him.
0: And I think the dichotomy, as I see it as well, could be framed as his personality as that larrikin and then the political mover and shaker. It's a really good point in the conversation to play this.
2: I tell you what, any boss who sacks anyone for not turning up the day is a bum.
0: That is, of course, former Australian PM there, Bob Hawke, after Australia 2 won the America's Cup in 1983. Listeners, what's your favourite Bob Hawke moment? 0467 922 666. Frank Bongiorno, Australian historian, has been writing a book about Bob Hawke. So the premise of the book, Frank, is asking whether the Hawke government

0: really was the gold standard, were they?
1: Yes, I co-edited this one with a couple of colleagues, Carolyn Holbrook and Joshua Black, and we have, yes, contributors from academia, but also, you know, people who served in Hawke's office and the occasional ex-politician, such as Gareth Evans. We put a question mark after gold standard. The term itself comes from Gareth Evans's cabinet diaries that he published a few years ago, and he said something like, you know, the Hawke government's often considered the gold standard. It didn't always feel that way from the inside, which I think was an important qualifier, really.
0: Yes.
1: That there was a certain, as you would expect, a certain messiness if you're actually involved in the day-to-day affairs of the government. But look, I think on the whole, the chapters do conclude that it was a very good government, that it certainly is one of the better governments in Australian history. A part of that is about process, that you know, it was a government that ran well. It didn't have an air of chaos about it. It was an orderly government, but it was also a government with a sense of purpose. And, you know, I'm not an idealiser of the Hawke government, but 12 years ago, I wrote another book on the 1980s in which I questioned, you know, in all sorts of ways, the reputation of that government, you know, while recognising its strengths, that it wasn't perfect. And in many ways, it's left some legacies that remain very unresolved. I mean, we talk about housing virtually every day now, don't we, and the problems of housing availability. Well, you know, many of those can be sheeted home to decisions that were made in the 1980s about public housing, about things like negative gearing. You know, it's very much on the agenda at the moment with the budget coming up. And they are Hawke government legacies. You look at the Indigenous affairs and, you know, national land rights was the policy of the government, but it was abandoned under pressure from mining industry and from state governments in 1984-85. So, you know, there were plenty of failures, but on the upside, it was a government with a genuine sense of purpose. I'm old enough to remember, you know, there was a real sense of economic decay in Australia of the early 1980s, as if the country was sort of going nowhere, really, and unemployment was very high. I mean, I belong to a working class family in northern Melbourne, and, you know, people struggled to make ends meet, really, if you were just on a, you know, an ordinary sort of worker's wage in those days. You know, they're pretty tough times, and that was an aspect, I think, of an economy that had really, you know, it was stagnating, to be perfectly honest. And I think we did come out of the 80s with, on the whole, a stronger economy and probably a stronger society in many respects too. But it wasn't without its faltering and its failures. There are recessions at both ends, really, of the Hawke government. It comes in with a recession, and Hawke, of course, lost the prime ministership at the time of a recession as well, or shortly afterwards. So, you know, it's not as if it was all rosy, but certainly, you know, there is a pretty substantial record of achievement, a lot of which is still with us.
0: And talking about that election loss and the recession there, we bring into the conversation Keating. Now, both Hawke and Keating delivered some major economic reforms. At the time, they were controversial. Do you think a government could get away with that scale of reform today?
1: Look, they had a more benign environment in a lot of ways. I mean, this is all pre-social media. It's pre-internet, really, most of it. You know, a less complex media environment. Michelle Grattan in the book, I think, quotes Paul Keating saying something like, if you basically had about half a dozen of the leading figures in the parliamentary press gallery on side over a particular policy or issue, you had the country, was his idea. Now, we don't live in that world anymore. It's a much more complex information and media environment. And I think any government that attempted the kinds of things that the Hawke government did finds itself in a lot more difficulty very quickly. People, when they look at a policy, are very inclined to ask, you know, am I going to be worse off under that? Now, if the Hawke government had retreated every time someone said they were going to be worse off in the 1980s, it would probably have got very little done. But it was, I think, a more benign environment. Even the Senate, you know, the upper house of the Australian Parliament for much of the Hawke period is a lot more benign than what most governments have had to face over the last, you know, 30 years since that time. Basically, the Australian Democrats had the balance of power and they were on most issues on side with the government, really. So, yeah, look, I think a much

0: more difficult environment for governments since the 1980s and particularly this century.
1: Yeah, that concept of the benign environment is really interesting. What about demographics in the community? Do you think the shift in demographics has made any difference to how someone like Bob Hawke would be, I guess, received today?
0: Yeah, we're a much more diverse society. I think values around matters like gender roles and relations have shifted enormously. And I think a figure like Hawke would probably, he'd still be a great success, no doubt, in some sphere or other. But I think, the kind of political career he had would be a much more difficult one today. You get the sense now that politicians are much more curated, aren't they, in the way that they behave.
1: Well,
0: and the way they,
1: Frank, it's funny you should say that, because I'd imagine there's one person that springs to mind who is a great political influence, and we don't have to mention his name, but he's quite uncurated all the time.
0: Yeah, he's sort of in a league of his own. I mean, that's a new form of populism, isn't it? I mean,
1: yes.
0: it's something quite different, I think, from the political style of a Bob Hawke. I mean, Hawke wasn't a populist. He, in fact, in a lot of ways, his whole prime ministership is based on the idea that I'm a reformed man, that I sort of will conform to the conventions of respectability and all the rest of it. He gave up the booze.
1: That's what somebody just texted in and said. Yeah. I think you need to acknowledge that Bob gave up drinking when he was Prime Minister. He won 4 elections in a row, am I right?
0: He did, yes.
1: How unusual is that?
0: Well, for Labor, it was unprecedented. In fact, of course, they went on to win a 5th under Paul Keating. So in terms of the history of the Labor Party, this was the most extended period of electoral success. And, as we've already discussed, it was combined with a pretty consistent commitment to actually doing something with it. If you go right from the beginnings in 1983-84 with things like floating of the dollar and Medicare, which of course is a legacy of that period, right through to things like, the Native Title Act and a whole range of things during the Keating period in the 1990s. I mean, a lot happened, but they did somehow, amidst all that, manage to accumulate 5 victories at elections, often narrowly. I mean, we're not talking about major land. The only one that wasn't narrow really was 1983. The rest were all very narrow, but it was a very professional outfit that was very good at falling over the line when it needed to.
1: And Frank, in the time we have left, and based on your thoughts from working with all these different people to pull together this book, what would be your biggest criticism of the Hawke era?
0: Oh, I think that like a lot of governments, there were a lot of unintended consequences of particular decisions. I think housing has now shaped up as a really major miscalculation, a real error. The idea that basically the market would look after housing, I think has turned out to be a dreadful mistake and is at the heart of a lot of intergenerational inequity now. So, in early periods of the 1950s and 1960s right through to the 70s, public housing was an important, a very prominent component of housing provision, and I think that helped to underpin the wider system. There was a strong emphasis on housing supply in general, and I think a lot of that was sort of not abandoned so much as downplayed, and it got worse, even worse, I think, after the Hawke government, once you get into the 90s and beyond. And I think we're still paying for some of those decisions, things like negative gearing,
1: yes,
0: of course.
1: I was about to say we might see some reform or some change there, and I don't know how that will be met by certain parts of the Australian public. Frank, it is always a pleasure chatting to you. Frank's new book, along with his co-authors, is Gold Standard, Remembering the Hawke Government. It's out now. Thank you so much for your time.
0: Thanks, Emma. Lovely to talk.
1: Always
0: Cheers.
1: Lovely. Frank Bongiorno, one of my favourites, Australian historian there. Let me know what some of your favourite memories are of former Prime Minister Bob Hawke. 0467 922 666. Coming up next, it's Hobby Corner, and we're going fishing.
2: Good afternoon, Georgia Roberts with the latest ABC News. The National Tertiary Education Union says the resignation of Julie Bishop as Chancellor of the Australian National University is a chance for calm and stability to return to the institution. Ms Bishop had faced sustained pressure to resign for months amid multiple inquiries into ANU's governance. In announcing her resignation, Ms Bishop expressed concern about the ANU Council's ability to discharge its legal and ethical obligations following unprecedented and coordinated interference. The union's Lachlan Closey says the resignation is long overdue.
3: I think this should have happened some time ago. I mean, the former Chancellor has made two significant decisions which I support. The first was to accept the resignation of the former Vice-Chancellor, Genevieve Bell. The second was today.
2: The Northern Territory government is expected to trigger a review into the child protection system following the death of five-year-old Kumanjai little baby. Matt Garrick reports.
4: Earlier this week, NT Child Protection Minister Robin Carl confirmed three Child Protection Department staffers were stood down after an internal investigation into the circumstances of Kumanjai little baby prior to her alleged murder. Ms Carl's now said her government is preparing to announce the scope of an independent review on Monday. She said the review will look into the whole system, including its culture, resources, practices and laws. Kumanjai little baby went missing from a town camp in Alice Springs on Anzac Day. Her body was found in bushland 5 days later and a man has been charged with her murder.
2: The US president has downplayed the latest exchange of fire between US and Iranian forces in the Strait of Hormuz, saying the ceasefire remains in effect and the two countries are still negotiating a peace deal. The US military has denied Iran's accusations that it breached the ceasefire by attacking two Iranian ships and some coastal civilian areas, saying it hit military targets in response to unprovoked attacks. Speaking to reporters in Washington, Donald Trump was asked if the ceasefire was still on.
5: Yeah, it is. They trifled with us today. We blew them away. They trifled. I call that a trifle. I'll let you know when there's no ceasefire. You won't have to know. If there's no ceasefire, you're not going to have to know. You're just going to have to look at one big glow coming out of Iran. And they better sign their agreement fast.
2: A bail application for a woman charged with terror-related offences following her return from Syria has been delayed in a Sydney court. 32-year-old Janiyah Safar was arrested on arrival at Sydney Airport last night after travelling from Syria with her child. She was then charged by the New South Wales Joint Counter-Terrorism Team for allegedly joining ISIS and other offences. The Australian Federal Police is alleging the 32-year-old went to Syria in 2015 following her husband, who had already left Australia and joined the Islamic State terrorist group. Her lawyer has flagged the time and delays to reach a possible trial for such charges are part of application for bail. The hearing is set to resume later this afternoon. The Prime Minister says Australia ignored pleas from the United States to bring citizens with connections to ISIS back from Syria. Last night, a group of 13 women and children with links to the Islamic State fighters landed in Australia, with three women now charged with a mix of slavery and terrorism offences. Anthony Albanese says his government gave the group no support to return from the refugee camp where they'd been living because he has no sympathy for the women.
6: We provided no support for these people. They were not brought back. It is correct that the US government and others urged us to do so. We chose to make our own decisions as a sovereign state and not to provide them with any support.
2: Melbourne-based artist Richard Lua has been announced as the winner of the Archibald Prize. Chantelle Alcoury reports.
7: The six-time Archibald finalist won Australia's most prestigious award for visual art for his portrait titled Illawarrante Ken. Illawarrante Ken is an elder, senior artist and traditional healer. Mr. Lewis was chosen from 59 finalists this year and will take home $100,000. All finalist and winning works will be on display in the Archibald Wynne and Sulman Prizes 2026 from tomorrow.
2: And to the weather now, partly cloudy today, a slight chance of a shower. Northwesterly winds tending westerly around the middle of the day, a top of 15 degrees. There's a severe weather warning for damaging winds about the Snowy Mountains and the Southern Ranges. Looking like we'll hit a top of 17 tomorrow in the ACT. Morning frost with some sun around. Sunday, sunny, top of 20 degrees, partly cloudy Monday and a top of 20 degrees. ABC News.
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1: Good afternoon and thank you for joining me here on Afternoons. I'm filling in for Alice Matthews. It's 5 minutes past two and it's been a big news day. We've got Julie Bishop, Chancellor at the ANU, handing in her resignation. We've got a lot of statements that we will get through just so that you know what everybody's saying about this. And of course, Alice Matthews will be hosting Drive from Three. You'll get a full chat about that. I believe she's going to be chatting to David Pocock. So lots of that story going around today. I personally have learnt something today also, that when somebody talks about a pipe cleaner, they are talking about cleaning a pipe, like a pipe, a tobacco pipe that you smoke. Am I the only person who didn't know that? I thought it was like something plumbers use to clean pipes. Anyway, we all learned something new. Producer Sarah learned something new. She made her first cake from the Australian Women's Weekly Cake Cookbook, the birthday book that everybody knows and loves. We've got a message here from Anne in Kayleen saying, good afternoon, Emma. I have made many cakes from that book, the first being the duck. Ah, yes, the duck. That's got the chips as a mouth and it's got the popcorn as the hair. I've heard that that one's tricky to make, you know, to make the structural bits and pieces work. Anne goes on to say, there is a butter cake recipe in the book if you do not wish to use a cake mix. the cake mix debacle is basically just me being a bit of a snob and saying to producer Sarah, why didn't you make the cake from scratch? It doesn't really matter. I mean, you can buy a cake mix and make it. The art of baking can be done in many different ways. But I do think that it's a good life skill to know how to make a cake from scratch. There, I said it. The cake was easier to ice because it wasn't as crumbly as a cake mix. Producer Sarah actually, I admitted something to her. She, first of all, had to admit that she did a marvellous job of the cake. If you want to see it, it's on my social media, Emma Bickley CBR on Instagram. But I actually had to admit to her that when I was her age, I was living in a share house with my still best friend. And one day I was saying we should make a cake for so-and-so for their birthday. And I said, I'll go get the cake mix. And my best friend at the time was shocked. And at that age, I also only knew how to make cakes from a cake mix. So there's a little part of the story to bring it full circle, which is why I'm advocating for producer Sarah to learn how to make other types of cakes, because it will expand your horizons. Anne from Kayleen said, regarding pipe cleaners, Emma, a pack of different coloured pipe cleaners and pom-poms could be purchased for craft. This was probably the late 1980s. Here's a photo of a poodle made by my mother, and it's made entirely out of pipe cleaners and beads. I'm thoroughly impressed. The googly eyes really do it. And the way that it's sort of been whittled down to make feet, very impressive. Pipe cleaner art. Who knew we'd been talking about that today? But here we are. I'm just going to read now, in case you haven't heard it yet, the statement from Julie Bishop, who has today resigned in her role as the 13th Chancellor of the Australian National University. That's effective immediately. She goes on to say, I am deeply privileged to have held this role since 2020, and I continue to regard the ANU as a truly national treasure. Following unprecedented and coordinated interference, the ANU Council is no longer able to discharge its legal and ethical obligations. The higher education sector is at a crossroads of regulatory overreach in the governance of our institutions or autonomy and academic freedom. I fear the collateral from this regulatory overreach will be the next generation of students and staff. Now, we've also had a statement given to us from Katie Gallagher, which says the challenges facing ANU did not arise overnight, and rebuilding trust and confidence across the university community will take time and careful work. I have consistently said the university leadership and council need to work openly and constructively with staff, students and the broader community to rebuild confidence and agree on a path forward. That remains the task ahead for the university. If you have any thoughts about that breaking news from the ANU today, we'd love to hear from you on 0467 922 666. Now, it's my great pleasure being the host on Friday, filling in for Alice here on 666 ABC Radio Canberra's Afternoons program. I do get to do Hobby Club. And this week we are talking about a hobby that I know my mum was a big fan, so was my dad, and yet it never got passed down to me. So perhaps today's the day that I kindle some sort of love of this particular hobby. It is, of course, fishing. And I want to know from you, do you have an amazing fishing story or perhaps even a photo that you'd like to send me of a sensationally large fish? Even if you want to call through and tell me a story, you know the stories about fish, how they get bigger and bigger as the story's being told? 1-300-681-666-0467-922-666. How did you get into fishing? Was it a family thing? Was it a hobby that you picked up? Maybe you were trying to impress someone? Who knows? Let me know. 0467-922-666. This is Afternoons and this is Whitney Houston. The song is I Want to Dance with Somebody.

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4: Just to clarify, they're gardening gloves. They're amazing. They're ABC branded gardening gloves. You can win some with Ross. And word on the street has it that if you attend the ABC Radio Canberra Gardening Outdoor Broadcast, which is being held not this Saturday but next Saturday at the Capital Region Farmers Markets for World Bee Day, you might also be able to score a pair of those highly coveted gloves there. You are listening to Afternoons on 666 ABC Radio Canberra. I'm Emma Bickley, filling in for Alice Matthews this afternoon. It's a quarter past two. I want to know where all my fisher people are at. I want to know the biggest fish you've ever caught, the most unusual fish, or the strangest thing you've ever pulled up on your line, because in Hobby Corner, in just a moment, we will be talking fishing. 0467 922 666. As far as we can tell, the traffic is all clear, but if you see anything on the roads, the number is 1300 681 666. Let us know so we can tell everyone else. In terms of temperature, a top of 15 is what was expected today. We did get there, although the current feels like temperature is more like 8.5 on account of that wind. So stay warm, Canberra and the surrounding regions. I'm sure it's even colder in some of those places at a higher elevation, like I'm thinking Goulburn, I'm thinking Cooma. It's probably quite chilly there indeed. Here's one from Bev. Bev wants to talk about her favourite memory of Bob Hawke. Bob Hawke promised that no child would live in poverty. Well, at least he tried. Somehow Gina Rinehart, etc. got all the money, which should have been shared more fairly. That's from Bev, off the back of our conversation with Australian historian Frank Bongiorno about his book. Him and a couple of other authors, in fact, have worked together on a book reviewing the Hawke era and seeing if it really was the golden time that many people remember it as. Andy C. of Florey on the text line saying, "Hi, Sarah, that swimming pool cake looks awesome. And musk sticks for the ladder. So cool." If you want to know what Andy's talking about, producer Sarah made her first cake from the Australian Women's Weekly Birthday Cake Cookbook. And it is up on my social media, Emma Bickley, CBR. You can see producer Sarah's smiling face. Someone's noted here that if you wrap a pipe cleaner around a pen to make a spring, you've created an instant cat toy. Oh, I see. You wrap it around the pen, you take it off the pen, a spring has been created. Cats love it. Great. Good to know. Did you know that when they talk about a pipe cleaner, they're not talking about drain pipes? They're talking about tobacco pipes? I did not. Coming up next, fishing is in Hobby Club. Tell me, what's the biggest fish you've ever caught? And don't you lie to me.
5: 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And how much is too much? 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
4: Okay, on today's instalment of our fortnightly segment, Hobby Club, we're hoping to reel you in as we cast off with the Canberra Fishermen's Club. Glenn Malham is the Vice President and joins me now. G'day, Glenn.
6: Good afternoon, Emma.
4: I asked you what was the biggest or strangest fish you've ever caught.
6: Yeah, I think the biggest I can remember isn't that big. It's about 16, 18 kilos, Spanish mackerel. Nice fish.
4: That's big. 18 kilos. That's like a toddler.
6: Yeah, but yet it pales in comparison to the sort of 250-kilo marlin that people are catching down the coast at the moment.
4: Okay, that's very true. Any of your fisher friends doing that?
6: Yes, we've got a couple of guys in the club that have a bit of a go at the marlin. It's a bit rough at the moment, so they haven't been out for a little while. But, yeah, there's a few of us that have a good hard go.
4: How many people are in the Canberra Fishermen's Club?
6: Oh, it varies. I think it's oh, jeepers. It's a few dozen. It's probably about 50. We don't have a big club at the moment. It's a club that's really based around going fishing. So we tend to monthly, we all go to one place and have a bit of a go. We're going this weekend, actually.
4: Where are you going?
6: Up to Lake Eucanbeen. So you want cold?
4: Yes.
6: They've got it.
4: I've heard it's cold, but I heard there are some great fish there. What sorts of things can you catch in Lake Eucombine?
6: Exclusively trout, brown and rainbows. We're in a magic time of year at the moment. In May, it's just before the season closes for the spawning of trout. And in that pre-month, there's special rules in two spawning streams, which say that you're only allowed to keep one instead of the usual five. But more importantly, the minimum size is 50 centimetres instead of the usual 25. So it's a time to catch a trophy trout. They're generally not much to speak of in terms of eating because they're...
4: Yes, I've heard that.
6: Yeah. So catch and release is really the go. But if you want to keep one, perhaps to stuff and put on your wall and remember it for forevermore, then maybe take one.
4: Is this a thing we can do? I mean, we used to have one of those, and please, dear listeners, tell me you remember what I'm talking about when I say big mouth billy bass fish. Do you know what I'm talking about, Glenn?
6: Oh, yeah. Yeah, take me to the river, I think it's sung. Yes, that's it.
4: We had one in our house. It was the most ridiculous thing, and I'm sure producer Sarah is looking at me confusedly, but yes, she's got her arms up like this, no idea. The big mouth billy bass, does anyone remember?

0: inch up.
1: Mm-hmm.
0: You had, there was a guy up at Mount Stromlo, Smith,
1: Dr. Brian Smith. Brian Schmidt, yep.
0: Brian Smith. And they had a better, they were the best vice chancellor. And under that, they had an academic insight into how a university should be run.
1: And has that sort of changed in terms of academic makeups on the board and the council?
0: Oh, it certainly has, because it's turned to a political instead of an academic side.
1: Do you have faith, Martin, now that we've seen Julie Bishop step aside, we've seen a renewed focus on governance and its issues, do you have faith that things will change from here on out?
0: Well, look, I hope so, even though I'm not employed there anymore. The aim, now remember, this is something that most people forget about.

0: funded by state or local. It's
1: Funded
0: funded
1: by
0: by federal
1: us.
0: government. It's a gov The ANU is like the CSIRO, funded by its own Act of Parliament in 1948.
1: Yes, it looks like the ANU Act is going to be re-examined. Martin, thank you so much for the call.
0: Not a worry in the world.
1: Thank you, Martin. Bye-bye. Martin of Gundaroo there. You can keep your thoughts coming through on 0467 922 666 or 1300 681 666.
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1: I've been asking you, what is the first soup you beeline for when the weather starts getting cold? 0467 922 666. On the sparrow grass or sparrow gut soup, is that asparagus? Is that what that's alluding to? Sparrow gut soup, asparagus soup. Hello to Mark in Bungers. You say, I have two. Tom yum goong, spelling probably wrong, spicy and warming with a variety of different ingredients. Chicken and sweet corn soup, easy, uses spare chook and warming with the roasted soldiers, both homemade. I do love a pea and ham soup, mind, but end up with far too much, says Mark in Bungers. The pea and ham soup is coming up quite a bit, actually. I thought pumpkin soup would get a little more for looking on the text line, if I'm being honest. Brendan, you say, oh, Alice, soup is an entree, but it ain't no side, and a hearty soup can be a main, without a doubt, says Brendan. Hello to you, Antonio. You say, pea and ham soup is the ultimate tasty, nutritious soup. Pumpkin, a close second. There we go. There's some pumpkin coming up. And to add more depth, just add some pasta, says Antonio. And I'm thinking, is that going to be your risotto type of pasta that you're adding into a soup? Obviously noodles I can also envisage, but what kind of pasta is going on there? Brendan, Alice, I'm with Emma on the soup discussion. Pasta in a soup is fine, like ramen, soba, minestrone, dumplings. And the difference between a soup and a stew is much more meat and much thicker. Our first soup of the season was a chicken and sweet corn with a lovely Asian chicken stock base, says Brendan. Chicken and sweet corn soup coming up a little bit, and the pea and ham, though, is coming up a lot. I'm wondering, says this

So if you could give us a buzz and let us know what that recipe is, I reckon from the ingredients, I might be able to have a take a stab in the dark as to what that might taste like. The soups that you reach for when the weather gets cold on 0467 922 666. Wendy from Gordon, lamb shank, vegetable and barley soup for me, Alice says. Wendy, you're skirting on the edge of a stew there, Wendy, I reckon. Keep your thoughts coming through.

Rolls Royce, car wash. On 666 ABC Canberra, Alice Matthews with you for the Drive program, filling in for Georgia Steins. Thank you to those on 0467 922 666.

0: ginger for that little warmth kick. I love that. Do you put potato in your pumpkin soup? Dear listener, let me know. And keep your soups coming through. 0467 922 666. On ANU, this listener says, because of cost-cutting culture, ANU now just prioritises student recruitment activities. There is no money to support the core business of education. And I wonder if you think that may change if things like governance structures are changed. Let me know. 1300 681 666. It is 3:30. Time to check in with Jennifer Sexton in the newsroom. Good afternoon, Jen. Good afternoon, Jen.
1: Georgia Roberts here.
0: Oh, Georgia Roberts, I'm so sorry. Hello, Georgia.
1: I thought you were bringing on a guest called Jen just then.
0: My apologies, Georgia Roberts.
1: Here's the latest news this hour. ACT Senator Katie Gallagher has acknowledged the resignation of ANU Chancellor Julie Bishop.

0: Absolutely.
1: Yeah, okay. I love that for you.
2: How about you? What's yours?
1: Well, my mum is the soup queen, and often it's a sweet corn and chicken soup that comes out first.
0: Ooh.
1: Yes. Or we do have a Filipino soup. It's called sinigang, but that will just be a soupy rice for me. But yeah. I suppose that counts,
2: because
1: sometimes
2: count.
1: I do just have it alone, and you can make that with either pork or fish head, or you can make it with salmon.
0: Yum.
1: Delicious. Yeah.
0: Now I feel like soup.
1: Well, off you go. You can have soup tonight.
0: I will. I'll
1: Thank
0: do soup
1: you, Georgia
0: tonight.
1: Roberts.
0: Thanks, Alice.
1: Good on you. On the pasta that you can put on into the soup, I should say. Chow, penne or shell pasta is best for soup inclusions, easy to pick up on a spoon. And I guess that is the main consideration, isn't it? You want a pasta that you can get on that spoon, because you're not eating soup with a fork. Never thought I'd have to say that on air. Hello to Luke. Nothing beats a tomato soup with cheese on toast. Yes, very simple, very delicious. I must say I've actually never really made my own tomato soup. It's been a can for me. Sue of Flynn, pumpkin and sweet potato soup. Roast veg first with a Moroccan spice mix and olive oil. Cook in a pot either with chicken or veg stock and season to taste. Then blend, says Sue. Another listener saying Thermomix made vegetable or pumpkin soup. Oh, I love this one. Moroccan roasted kumara and chickpea soup. And Rachel, you say the old giblets and veggie soup. 0467 922 666. The first soup that you reach for when the weather turns cold. You might get a few new ideas from Sally Wise in just a little bit. But next, you're going to meet a couple of the Indigenous Marathon Project athletes from the 2026 squad who've landed in Canberra ahead of this Mother's Day Classic 10K event around Lake Burley Griffin. But that is but the beginning, because they will then head to New York eventually.

0: in November. So joining you in studio is Nathaniel Cooper, a proud Amajak, Awadja, Maung and Kamalang man from the Northern Territory, Zach Stewart, a proud Gamilaroi man from Illawarra, and alongside them is squad head coach Jack Stevens. Welcome to you all. Now, I feel like we have got to start with, when you came in, you said, we've been having a really busy day. I said, what have you been up to? To which the answer was deep water running, and I was not expecting that. So who would like to take this on to describe to us what exactly that is?
1: Nate, what's deep water running?
2: So it's pretty much, we have a thingy?
0: Do you float? A float or sink?
2: Yeah,
0: you're floating. Okay, yeah, good, so to establish
2: have it around our body and it's sort of, we just float and try to just run.
0: Try to move.
2: In deep water, yeah.
0: Okay, so you...
2: Sort of, it's just a running technique that will help us with our recovery and...
0: Ah, okay.
2: For our, yeah.
0: That's kind of funny because
2: leading up to our 10K, it'll help.
0: Yeah, nice. Because you're saying that's for your recovery, and I'm thinking that sounds like a major challenge, just not even as a recovery, as an exercise in and of itself. So you've not got your... Zach's laughing along thinking, who is this woman? So it's not like you got a snorkel on with some weights and you're running at the bottom of the pool.
3: No. Like you've literally got this wasted flotation on, and you're... Yeah, just focusing on your technique, your breathing. You're above water. You're not underwater. When I first heard deep water running, I was like, oh, God, we're going to have a weight belt on. We're going to be sinking, you know, and I can't hold my breath that long. And anyway, it turns out I sink anyway. I don't float. But, yeah, you're essentially just trying to work through that. And, yeah, it's a tough session. I found it difficult not having a swimming background. But, yeah, it's something to learn, and it'll help carry us through those difficult Ks.
0: Straight into the deep end, and to prep for the running, you're swimming, which is just incredible. Let's go back to you, Nathaniel. Why did you apply for the Indigenous Marathon Project?
2: So I applied for it because I wanted to do it for my people, my home, my community, and also for the young generation that are coming up, you know.
0: That's awesome.
2: I want to inspire them to just show up, turn up and take the opportunity.
0: Good on you. That is a very powerful reason. What about you, Zach?
3: Yeah, probably very similar. But I work in a space with young Indigenous youth, specifically young boys. And I guess for me, you know, we live what we preach, and, you know, I want to be able to role model what you can do if there's a hard challenge in front of you and, you know, you can get over the line. So, you know, what better way to do that than try and run 42 point whatever kilometres over a whole different country with, you know, 11 people that you only met at the beginning of the week. But, you know, it's really exciting, and what an opportunity to be able to do that with such a good crew, and, you know, to have Jack leading that as well, who's also, you know, been a part of the program and knows the model and is able to push us through. Like, yeah, it's, such a great opportunity.
0: And Zach, you, as you say, a marathon, 42.2, if I'm not mistaken, kilometres. Have you ever run that far before?
3: No, never. I guess the premise is you come in to run a marathon.
0: Yeah.
3: You know, some of us are at very different running levels, you know, some haven't run long distance before or different backgrounds in different sports. Mm. Personally, like, I've done half of that, but, like, not in
0: very
3: a long
0: nice.
3: Time. So, you know, coming back in, just trying to learn new stuff and, you know, bring that into, you know, my tool belt and hopefully come into New York really strong and these other workshops as well.
0: What about you, Nathaniel? How far have you run to date?
2: I haven't run 40K.
0: No.
2: So, like, pretty much what Zach said, like, we all have our own...
0: Challenge.
2: Old challenge here to face, and, yeah, New York going to be the... huge. It's going to be huge for us. So we're looking forward to it. And as a team, we'll all get across to the finish line, you know, me, Zach, and our team. Yeah.
0: Good on you. It's a wild and incredible way to do this challenge. This is 666 ABC Canberra. Alice Matthews with you for the Drive program. And also in studio is Nathaniel Cooper and Zach Stewart, as well as coach Jack Stevens, all taking part in the Indigenous Marathon Project. Let's throw to you, coach. What is ahead for the team, particularly while you're here in Canberra? because you've got a job ahead, different levels of running and a marathon to achieve.
1: That's

0: And alongside the stress, it's also a couple at the end of a massive workshop week. So very happy and excited to have all 12 of the squad members land in Ngunnawal and Ngambri country to join us for the first workshop. Obviously, IMP is in our 17th year and continues to grow. So this year we had over 231 Aboriginal and Torres Strait Islander applicants from across the country. So had the very difficult job in selecting 12 to represent their communities, but also coming in and seeing how they've all bonded so quickly over the last 2 days. It's a real special moment and something that really pushes me forward in terms of leading them and guiding them on their journey towards the New York City Marathon later this year.
1: It's so awesome that you're all headed off there. I know the athletes also take part in like health promotion education too. What does that aspect of the project involve?
0: That's correct. So since we were founded back in 2010, our education model has also evolved because it's all well and good to take 12 amazing Aboriginal and Torres Strait Islander leaders to run their first marathons in New York. But for us, it's more than just the running. So alongside training up to run their first marathons, each of the squad members will undertake a pretty intensive education program. So that includes working with the Australian Rural Leadership Foundation, where a majority of what we did this week was actually working out qualities that each of the individual squad members are possessed as leaders to and how we can all use those qualities, both as squad members but also staff, to get through the difficult points in training. So even coming up with some pretty crazy and chaotic roles. I've got Wheezy here with his daily gratitude sessions that he runs to, but also Nathaniel Super Cooper for his getting us ready and stretched for the Mother's Day Classic. So in future workshops, leaning on these mob as well with their own roles to go through other education stuff like first aid and CPR for those that need refreshing on it, but also important other courses like Aboriginal and Torres Strait Islander mental health first aid. And after these mob all endeavour to complete their first marathons, coming back and completing their level one run coaching to also set up exact programs like we have with our running and walking groups in their own communities.
1: Well, finally, let's end with both of you. Super Cooper, starting with you. What do you think it's going to be that gets you over the line when you're eventually in New York City?
2: It's just that drive, the discipline, and having all my squad behind me and all together, and yeah, just get across to the finish line all together. As we said, we spoke about it this past few days. Like, we all as a team here, we all have each other's back. We come from different community, like country, and we all come together, and yeah,
1: it's gonna get you over the line. What about you,
2: get
1: Zach?
2: Get over the line. Yep.
3: Yeah, I guess, you know, it's the reason we applied for the program is our why. You know, we all, obviously the big challenge at the end of the day is to run the 42.2 kilometres, but our why is what's going to drive us when we eventually hit that wall. And, you know, wherever that may be for each individual runner, it's just about, you know, digging real deep and, you know, just realising, you know, what the journey's for. And that'll eventually, you know, get us over that line. And, you know, obviously we've been selected for a reason and, you know, there's a legacy to uphold and, you know, what an honour to be able to be in this space. But, yeah, that why is going to drive us over that line.
1: Well, I will echo the sentiment from Rob on the text line 0467 922 666. Go well, guys, and show New York how it's done. Thank you for coming in and all the best to you. Thank you so much. Runners Nathaniel Cooper and Zach Stewart and squad coach Jack Stevens joining you in studio here on 666 ABC Canberra.
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1: And just to some breaking news on Canberra Brave before we head to Sally Wise to chat Supes. The Brave have to postpone their opening game tomorrow. Stephen Campbell is the owner of Canberra Brave. Good afternoon to you.
7: Good afternoon.
1: Stephen, what's happened?
7: Oh, look, there's a few heartbroken souls around the place. As we were sort of finalising our preparations this morning, some heavy machinery damaged a section of the ice, which is now requiring some remedial work.
1: Oh, no. Because, of course, you were there standing up talking about how incredible

0: well, this rink was, right?
1: We're up the, that's right, we're up on the top concourse. We were looking down, admiring our accomplishment, and it was looking very nice. We just had to add a few layers of ice to it and finish off the glass, and we were ready to roll. And yeah, unfortunately, it's quite substantial damage. It is repairable, but it does take time.
0: Well, how much time?
1: We will have it finalized by Monday, Tuesday of next week, but it won't be in a state that would be safe for players to play on tomorrow, unfortunately.
0: So this was going to be your first home game here, and it's not to be.
1: No, that's right. Look, one of the, ice rinks, there's a million and one things that can go wrong, and unfortunately, this is one of them.
0: And just to be clear, so it was a bit of machinery that kind of fell and cracked it. Is that what happened?
1: We were putting, we had a contractor and a rigger in to put up the nets, and one of the wheels has caught and grabbed onto the ice and ploughed through it.
0: Oh,
1: Well, ploughed through a
0: gosh.
1: section. But then, it's not just a matter of filling it up and letting it freeze over. We need to do some prep for the whole ice. We'll go through a whole process of it's a thing called cracking the ice, where you prep it ready and strengthen it, and we'll do that over the course of the next few days.
0: Okay, so maybe early next week in time for next weekend. So,
1: Next week is definitely as per schedule.
0: okay.
1: We'll be good to go.
0: That's good to know. Next week going ahead as planned. But as for tomorrow, how are members and ticket holders going to be notified, Stephen?
1: So there is a email that's going directly to all ticket holders and to members and sponsors. We've been able to contact some of the sponsors directly, advising them that the game will be rescheduled, and we're just working with the Sydney Ice Dogs and the Australian Ice Hockey League to determine when that will be.
0: I'm sorry to hear it, Stephen. I know that is in so disappointing, but thank you very much for the update.
1: Thank you very much.
0: Thank you. Again, very unlucky there for Canberra Brave. If you were planning on heading along, keep an eye out for that email.
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3: With Alice Matthews filling in for Georgia Steins.
0: Indeed, I am. And on the text line, I've got plenty of messages as to the first soup that you reach for when the weather turns cold, because it really has made that turn, I think it's safe to say. And we're very much feeling that comfort in a bowl is everything you need. Cookbook author Sally Wise joins you from the kitchen, where she's ready to share some of her favourites. Sally, good afternoon to you.
4: Good afternoon, Alice.
0: What's the first soup you reach for when it gets like this?
4: Well, my personal favourite, which is very rich and creamy and comforting, is a Swiss chicken and corn soup.
0: A Swiss chicken as opposed to the Asian variety?
4: Yes, it is. It's lovely and creamy and just so delicious and quite decadent, but it's the weather for it, really, and people just love it. And recently I just made up a recipe just in a rush one day, and I thought, oh, what about a cauliflower soup? I've never made it before, but let's give it a whirl. And people are just loving it. It's the easiest soup ever to make.
0: Okay, so let's start with the Swiss chicken and corn soup and how it kind of differs from the Asian variety, and then we'll get to the allegedly easy cauliflower soup.
4: Okay, so with the Swiss chicken and corn soup, you can do this in the slow cooker even, just do it on the stovetop. So all it is a chicken breast. Now, if you're doing it in a pot on the stove, you might want a slight cook. But if you do it in a bit of olive oil, you don't have to do this, you do it in the slow cooker. So just dice that up, put it into your pot or slow cooker, a couple of onions, 90 grams of ham or bacon, and then you put into that a tablespoon of Dijon mustard, a tin of creamed corn, and then also about 1.5 litres of chicken stock. Now, pop the lid on and bring that up to the boil, and then check it for salt, of course. And then when you've been bought, and say in the slow cooker, after about 3 hours on the top of the stove, probably about 20 minutes, and then you add to that, and now you mix this together, half a cup of cream with a teaspoon of corn flour, or even two, and two egg yolks. Just cut it back to a simmer only, and then stir that in, and it will thicken up beautifully. Mm. And then you add, of course, a cup of, or half to one cup, it depends on what you would like to add by way of the fat content by now, half to one cup of grated cheese, and that is just beautiful. It is so rich and creamy. As I said, you could add other vegetables. Sometimes I put a bit of celery into that. Carrot, not so much, because quite a sweet soup, and carrot is sweet, but the celery you can get away with. So that's beautiful. Chopped parsley over the top, and say a nice piece of focaccia to go with that is so delicious.
0: Oh, I love a focaccia with a soup, and it always has to have a bit of bread, a bit of carb on the side. Sally Wise, she's your guest today on Drive, taking you through some of her favourite soups on the text line at 0467 922 666. Coconut milk in pumpkin soup and blue vein cheese in cauliflower soup take them both to a new level. I use Stilton Blue, says Betty. Well, since Betty's brought up the cauliflower soup, Sally, I love that you just almost accidentally made this one up. What's your cauliflower soup recipe?
4: And speaking of blue cheese, by the way, I put that into parsnip soup, but that's a whole other story. Back to the cauliflower soup. I just put a smear of like olive oil in the bottom of a pot. Into that, I just put a couple of roughly chopped up onions, and probably 3 cloves of garlic, depending on their size. And then about 1.25 kilos of cauliflower florets. You know, it's a bit blue. Whatever size your cauliflower is, it doesn't matter. Just pop those in there. And 500 grams of potatoes. Now, this is a peeled and diced potatoes. Put that in. Stir it around a bit till it's nicely coated. Give it probably 5 minutes on a lowish temperature. Then add a litre of chicken stock. You just use stock powder to make that if you want to, or a proper one if you have it on hand. Bring it to the boil, simmer it till the vegetables are beautifully soft, and then just blitz it. And it is so tasty. Of course, you put your seasonings in, salt and a bit of white pepper as well. But that is really creamy without the cream, kind of makes up the Swiss chicken, doesn't it?
0: Yeah.
4: But you can add, if you want to, although it's perfectly tasty and delicious as it is, you can add some cream if you want to. Some blue cheese would be excellent. I'm going to try that.
0: thank you, Betty.
4: thank you, Betty. So it's deceptively creamy. The potato must do it, I think. But people that come here, like we're making it 3 weeks in a row now, and we have so many visitors here, and they asked, could they please take a container of it away, and could they have the recipe? And I feel a bit of a fraud, really, because it is so easy.
0: Sally Wise, a fraud, never, let me tell you. Briefly, before I let you go, Sally, just to settle some age-old debates, when does a soup become a stew?
4: Oh, yes, there's a debate in our household all the time. I remember an old TV ad used to say, when a fork stands up in it, but yeah.
0: I'll take that, when a fork stands up in it. Thank you so much, Sally Wise. It's always wonderful to chat with you.
4: Likewise.
0: Cheers. Bye-bye. Cookbook author Sally Wise. Recipes can be found on her website. 0467 922 666. A can of big red tomato soup made with whole milk and a dollop of yogurt to serve with a sprinkle of parsley, says another listener. I've been asking, what is the first soup you reach for when it gets cold? That very first one that you go, yep, it's cold. It is time for, is it sweet corn and chicken soup? Is it the pea and ham soup? Ginny says, my aunt in New Zealand kept a soup pot on the back of a wood stove and just added to it for several weeks in winter. It got more and more delicious, and she may not have changed it at all. No risk of it going off, as it was kept hot and boiled up daily, says Ginny. Yes, I used to do that when I had a fireplace in the Blue Mountains, and I think we stewed apples in it for days, I think, not that apple counts as a soup. But I do like that definition. You can draw the line in the sand that a soup becomes a stew when the fork can stand up in it. And I think if you've got a fork, if you're using a fork, that says it all, surely. Keep your go-to soups coming in on 0467 922 666. Roderick in Spence, hello, Alison Supers. We regularly have a Greek soup when it gets cold called a vagolemono, rice, chicken stock and whisked eggs. Oh, I love that, and I haven't heard of that one yet. And on marathon running, we were talking about deep water running. This listener says, we used to do deep water running at Portsea during officer training. Groups of six with a half a power pole up to above the knees, really good for strengthening. For some reason, we always had the bottom end of the power pole. Coming up after your 4 o'clock news, we're going to wrap the week with Lauren Rosewarne. And on the deep water running, curious to know, what was your staple fitness test at your high school? Did you have to do a certain yard dash? Did you have to do the beep test? Let me know on the text line or give me a buzz on 1300 681 666. And on the news of the Brave, just imagine if the Brave stopped playing games and moved ahead with the site they were given by the government in Tuggeranong. They'd have a purpose-built facility by now, along with strong community support. Now they just put up the valley offside by saying they don't want to be in Tuggeranong, says R. Well, yes, unlucky news coming through for the Brave today. It is 4 o'clock. News time.
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0: Good afternoon, Georgia Roberts with the latest ABC News. US President Donald Trump says a ceasefire with Iran is still in force despite a clash in the Strait of Hormuz that saw the Iranian military fire on US warships. Jono Wakeley has more.
1: Washington and Tehran have blamed each other for the exchange of fire. Iran says it acted in retaliation for what it described as U.S. aggression against an Iranian oil tanker and another vessel. Donald Trump has been asked how close the U.S. is to a deal with Iran, to which he gave a mixed response.
2: Could happen any day. Could, and it might not happen, but it could happen any day. I believe they want the deal more than I do.
1: He's reiterating that the ceasefire remains in effect and is downplaying the exchange of fire between the US and Iran in the Strait of Hormuz. The US president did, however, threaten more violent attacks if Iran does not agree to a peace deal.
0: The Australian National University Council says it's committed to restoring the university's reputation following the resignation of Julie Bishop as Chancellor. Ms. Bishop was due to finish her term at the end of the year, but has resigned following months of sustained pressure. The ANU Council acknowledged the university had in recent years seen significant turmoil. The council says it's committed to providing a new period of strong and positive governance. The Northern Territory government is expected to trigger a review into child protection systems following the death of five-year-old Kumanjai little baby. Matt Garrick reports.
3: Earlier this week, NT Child Protection Minister Robin Carl confirmed three Child Protection Department staffers were stood down after an internal investigation into the circumstances of Kumanjai little baby prior to her alleged murder. Ms. Carl's now said her government is preparing to announce the scope of an independent review on Monday. She said the review will look into the whole system, including its culture, resources, practices and laws. Kumanjai little baby went missing from a town camp in Alice Springs on Anzac Day. Her body was found in bushland 5 days later and a man has been charged with her murder.
0: Voters will head to the polls tomorrow to decide the outcome of the Farah by-election in southern New South Wales, with One Nation or an independent tipped to take the seat after it was left vacant by former Liberal leader Susan Lee. Chief Elections and Data Analyst Casey Briggs has more.
4: It does seem like the front runners in this race seem to be an independent, Michelle Millthorpe, who's having a second crack at this seat. She came closer to winning in 2025 than Labor had managed in 50 years. So she's having another go. And then also One Nation's David Farley having another go, and One Nation desperately trying to prove that it does have this momentum, that this polling surge that was captured was real in South Australia, where more than one in five voters voted for One Nation as their first preference. They want to show that it translates into federal politics, especially in regional seats, and win what would be, if they do win, the first One Nation election win in the federal lower house ever.
0: The head of the World Wildlife Fund and personal friend of Sir David Attenborough has described him as an incredible storyteller as the British National History broadcaster celebrates his 100th birthday. In a rare audio message, Sir David says he's been completely overwhelmed by the messages he's received and joked that he thought he'd celebrate his birthday quietly. Sir David has worked alongside the World Wildlife Fund since its beginning in 1961, and the charity's CEO Tanya Steele says he shares a strong message.
5: Increasingly, David has spoken to audiences that carry more power and influence than most, and he's brought a very urgent message that we need to care for our natural world.

0: Tomorrow's sold-out home opener for the Canberra Brave has been cancelled following damage sustained to the ice rink. Heavy machinery working on final rink construction works at the AIS Arena caused the damage earlier today. The Brave says it's working with venue partners and the Australian Ice Hockey League on rescheduling arrangements. Canberra Brave owner Stephen Campbell says the damage should be fixed early next week.
1: We just had to add a few layers of ice to it and finish off the glass, and we were ready to roll. And yeah, unfortunately, that it's quite substantial damage that is repairable, but it does take time.
0: Australian Hannah Green is just three shots off the lead after the first round of golf's America's Open. Green down four birdies and picked up one bogey as she carded a three under par round off 69 at the Mountain Ridge Country Club in New Jersey. American Andrea Lee leads the field on 6 under, with New Zealand's Lydia Ko a shot behind her. A top of 17 degrees tomorrow and morning frost around. ABC News.
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5: Keep your soups coming through on those numbers. Also, hello to Chris of Gordon, who says, I would suggest, this is on Canberra Brave, that a heavy machinery incident could take place on a sheet of ice, whether it was at a temporary facility like the AIS or a permanent home if it was in Tuggeranong, says Chris from Gordon in response to an earlier message lamenting a non-permanent home in Tuggeranong. And on the soups, as 10cc proclaimed, says Ben in Watson, life is a minestrone served up with a parmesan cheese. Yes, it is indeed. Antonio, you say poach a whole chook rather than expensive breast meat to save money. Then use the Maryland pieces for the soup and the breasts for the risotto later. My French soup version is with tarragon and Dijon mustard for soup. Add in creamed corn, says Antonio. Been asking what the first soup you reach for is when the weather gets cold. So when it turns chilly, when we start getting below zero, what is the soup

but potato and leek with special spices can be as bland. And I think this is on whether or not you put potato in your pumpkin soup. Keep your favourite soups coming through. Well, maybe they're not necessarily your favourite. They're just the first one you go to for comfort in the cold. But what I would like to know now, as you were hearing in Georgia Roberts' news bulletin, David Attenborough joking there about having a quite 100 birthday, unlikely Sir David Attenborough. He is, of course, 100 years old, which is a milestone. Letter from the Queen, he's been knighted. I want to know, what has been your most significant birthday and why? Maybe it has been one of those milestone birthdays, but I'm also interested to know if it's been a birthday outside of that. What has been your most significant birthday and why? 0467 922 666. Let me know what it was special about it. Maybe you've got one coming up. Your most significant birthday thus far and why? 0467 922 666. We are about to wrap the week with Lauren Rosewarne. That's coming up after Talk Talk. This is It's My Life on Drive. Alice Matthews with you, stepping in for Georgia Steins until Monday. She'll be back with you on Tuesday.

Talk, talk. We like to do that here. It's my life. I guess quite literally. On the text line 0467 922 666, on soups. When I was living in Poland, the family I lived with believed that a meal without soup is not a meal. We had soup as a starter for every main meal, and in the 6 months I had the same soup maybe twice. Such an incredible variety. My favourite was rosu, a clear broth, olgokova, a sour cucumber soup, and zurek, a sour rice soup, also beautiful. And I think some of them are served cold. Is it the cucumber soup that's served cold? I don't know. On significant birthdays, in light of

0: and it is a milestone, but maybe people have had birthdays outside of milestones that have been significant for other reasons, or potentially don't celebrate birthdays much at all. I'm not a huge birthday person either myself, if it's any consolation.
1: It's a lot, there seems like there's a lot of pressure on it. And then and it's kind of like New Year for me. I feel that the next day is usually better than the day.
0: I think there's probably something in that. All right, so we are going to start wrapping the week with what President Donald Trump said while surrounded by a bunch of school kids. And I'm just very aware of not repeating mistakes. So if you do have kids listening right now, if there are little ears tuned in, best cover them as I play this. Lauren, let's just start with what he said.
2: So you can have 200,000 people protesting and have five or six sick people with guns. And when they start shooting them right between the eyes and you see a guy fall and another one fall and you have no guns, very few people would be able to stand there and do it. I mean, I understand. I tell them not to. Don't forget, they killed 42,000 people last month. They had 200,000 women protesting a year ago. And everyone thought that was the end of Iran. And then all of a sudden, a woman dropped dead with a bullet right there, always right there. Then another woman dropped.
0: Intense words. Walk us through this, Lauren. Where did this take place? Who was surrounding him?
1: Yeah, so he was supposedly doing a ceremony to usher in a new president. Well, not new. It was a rested for the past 10 years, but now it's back, presidential fitness test. So he's surrounded by school children, so 6 years old till about 14. There's a big group of

0: I don't know if that's a fair question to ask.
1: Yeah, look, this is a good question in the sense of Australians listening in on violence and commentary on violence in a US context. I mean, children there go through active shooter training from kindergarten. So wow. I imagine that there's a different level of sensitivity around violence. But again, I think there's also just the optics. And is this inappropriate? Why are you turning something that shouldn't be particularly political into something that has become very political all in the one room? It feels like there's a time and a place, and it was infusing all of these things at once.
0: And if we can just circle back to the reason they were there, what is this president's fitness test, and what does the president have to do with a school fitness test?
1: Yes. So it had been rested in 2012, but it had been in for a couple of decades prior to that. It's basically, I think Australia has used in different contexts, the beep test. And it's kind of a, you've got to be able to run, I think it's 1 mile, do a certain number of push-ups, etc. Obama actually rested it because he felt, which I would argue, which I would agree with, that there's something not ideal about making this kind of fitness being competitive. So what he did was he rested and replaced it with a whole lot of other fitness initiatives that were less about competition. And I think, you know, we know Donald Trump loves competition and loves this idea of this being connected to patriotism. And I think that's why he's reinstated it. And also it's got the word president.

0: booking these massive stadiums. What were they thinking? I've never heard anyone mention, you know who I'd really like to see back on tour?
1: Pussycat Dolls.
0: And it's not even all of them. I think it's three of them. So it feels like, you know, again, ambitious, and they're going to either cancel or pare it back. It looks like most of those dates are going to be deleted.
1: Let's move on to some nostalgia that may actually hit. Knowing me, knowing you. Some albums that turn 50 this year, Lauren.
0: Yes. Yeah, look, I think this is a reminder of the passing of time. I mean, The Saints, I'm Stranded, which is an Australian punk album and one of my favourites. It made the list. I hadn't been aware it was quite that old. The Eagles' Hotel California is on the list. Queen's A Day at the Races and ABBA's Arrival, which you just played a little bit from there.
1: Oh, my goodness. 50 years of all of those albums. I cannot believe it.
0: And I think it's interesting because for, you know, young people who are just getting into music, they've got this massive, deep, rich back catalogue of music. It's not difficult to to imagine how hard it is for new artists to break through, particularly given how Georgia and I were talking about this last week, how difficult the algorithm is to allow in new artists because there's so much old stuff that people want to listen to.
1: Yes, they've sort of flooded the market with classics and brilliance. So I can't even imagine trying to punch into that and break through when you're up against the likes of Kiss, the likes of Led Zeppelin, like et cetera. I could go on. Aerosmith. Do they all come under 50 years this year? Tom Petty?
0: Yeah, they were all 1976 releases.
1: Electric Light Orchestra, I've got the list in front of me now.
0: Yep.
1: Bob Dylan, Bowie.
0: David Bowie, yeah.
1: Tom Waits. Joni Mitchell.
0: Wonders. And this is the thing, I think the reason also 1976 was so significant. You could date it slightly earlier than that, but this is really the sort of height of rock music that listening to it today still feels pretty fresh. Whereas if you went a lot earlier than that, it sounds old. It sounds like the kind of music you'd say was your grandparents' music. But from the 70s onwards, the sound is still quite fresh sounding compared to the music that went before.
1: I just feel like what was in the water in 1976? I'm just looking now, Joan Armour trading, Bob Seger, Night Moves, like, oh my goodness.
0: You could say, though, the reason we're saying, you know, oh, these albums, are they quite that old, is because there's also been 50 years of airplay of them. So they've built into our culture and they've had a really long time to embed themselves everywhere.
1: Yeah, okay, I suppose that is a fair point. And one of the greats, or at least I think, has been Lying to Us, Lauren. What's going on?
0: Yeah, so Dave Grohl, people might know him from Nirvana or more recently Foo Fighters, or not so recently, for quite a number of decades, Foo Fighters. He went on a podcast called Dish, which is a food-based podcast, and he was asked about his vocal routine prep routine. And he'd said he'd recently been at a doctor and he told this story about basically booze was his whole preparation for his throat.
1: Yeah, it was beer and whiskey or something or a combination of that.
0: And it's funny because I was listening to that podcast before this, the retraction came out, and I thought, okay, that's I kind of see it's kind of like hot supermodels will say they eat 5 burgers in a day and that's how they're just naturally thin. You don't quite buy it, and I didn't quite buy it when Dave Grohl said this.
1: You sniffed BS.
0: You can't have, if that's your instrument, it'd be like me saying I use my laptop in the bathtub, you know, like I need that for work. You can't be this rough with it. Anyway, he's come out and said he's not actually practicing this at all. He goes through a complicated set of vocal exercises and he does treat his throat like a machine.
1: But why would he lie about it in the first place? What's wrong with actually having a prep routine?
0: I guess he's playing the rock star, isn't he? You know, and that hard living, you know, chugging it back. In the podcast, he talks about, you know, a little prayer almost that the band members do, which is taking shots beforehand. And I actually thought that was particularly interesting because I thought one of his bandmates had had a problem with alcohol. So I'm not sure that's actually what they're doing. And he felt weird and a bit performative when I heard it. But again, I understand that they're selling, you know, an image, and I guess that's what he was doing.
1: To that I say boo. Boo, boo, boo, Dave Grohl. All right, before I let you go, Lauren.

0: Sydney Sweeney was in town.
1: She was in town and she visited a jeweller, and this jeweller went on social media to say, oh my God, basically the equivalent of most exciting moment of my life, mm-hmm. Sweeney came in the door. Needless to say, as social media does, there was a very quick backlash from people reminding the jeweller that Sydney Sweeney is MAGA. Now, MAGA is in Trump supporter or Make America Great Again. Whether Sydney Sweeney is or isn't, she certainly had a lot of rumours about her and questionable sort of ad campaigns that she's been involved with, including one that was very controversial about jeans.
0: What was that? I'm not across it.
1: She was wearing jeans and it was a kind of reference to the, it was wordplay, jeans as in genetics and jeans as in denim.
0: Oh, okay.
1: And it got interpreted as being a bit nod to eugenics. And then the other side of it was saying you're reading a lot into an advertisement for denim. Anyway, so she's been a bit of a controversial figure, and because she hasn't come out and denounced those rumours, that fuels that it must be tacit agreement with those kind of politics. So needless to say, the jeweller is getting thrown over the coals a little bit for celebrating this visit.
0: Okay. Well, if she was a fan of her work as an actor, maybe not across the controversy, but okay, I see there's been a pylon.
1: And maybe it was just a famous person visiting my store and not thought more about it than that.
0: Yeah. Maybe. Or maybe not, Lauren. We'll never know. As usual, thank you so much for joining us here on Drive. And, Georgia, we'll catch you next week.
1: Have a lovely weekend, Alice.
0: Same to you. Associate Professor Lauren Rosewarne there from the School of Social and Political Science at the University of Melbourne.
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3: Sometimes the stuff you hear on ABC Canberra Breakfast is almost too hot to handle. What if we gave you the chance to win some special ABC Canberra gloves?
2: 666 ABC Canberra.
0: Yes, the gloves. I do hope that I get to give away some of those at some point as well, but I know they're very, very precious. On the text line, thank you to you, Joe, who's let us know there's been an accident on Captain's Flat Road near the township. Many cars banked up. Please let listeners know as it's heading towards twilight. Thank you very much to you, Joe. A major accident on Captain's Flat Road near the township. We'll check up on it. Also in Fishwick at the intersection of Canberra Avenue and Geelong Street, a two-car collision. Fireys are on scene there. Traffic is being affected. If you have a significant birthday, one that was particularly special to you, 0467 922 666 is the number to send it to. I will touch on David Attenborough's 100th birthday after 4:30, as well as get a bit of a wrap as the reactions come through off the back of Julie Bishop's announcement that she's resigning as Chancellor of the ANU. Also on the text line, a few more messages coming through on soup from Julie of Torrens. I have a delicious new minestrone recipe that replaces dry pasta with ravioli, which makes it a really satisfying meal, says Julie. Thank you, Julie. And another listener has sent in a photo that sums it up. Soups, the only pure in heart can make, only the pure in heart can make a good soup. And that is from one and only Ludwig van Beethoven. So I didn't know he was much of a cook, but there you go. It's 4:30, time to check in with Georgia Roberts in the newsroom. Good afternoon, Georgia.
4: Good afternoon, Alice. A woman with alleged links to ISIS who's been charged with terror-related offences has been refused bail after appearing in a Sydney court. Janaya Safar was taken into custody at Sydney International Airport last night after arriving on a flight from Doha. She will face court again in July. And thousands of police officers have been advised to disable the Bluetooth on their body-worn cameras during raids and undercover jobs to avoid being detected following revelations of a security flaw exposed by Four Corners on Monday. Axon-branded tasers and body cameras used by police in every state and territory are vulnerable to being tracked with a simple phone app. And tomorrow's sold-out home opener for the Canberra Brave has been cancelled following damage sustained to the ice rink. The damage occurred earlier today during final rink construction at the AIS Arena. Members and ticket holders are being contacted directly. And voters will head to the polls tomorrow to decide the outcome of the Farah by-election in southern New South Wales, with One Nation or an independent tipped to take the seat after it was left vacant by former Liberal leader Susan Lee. More news, Alice, coming up at 5 o'clock.
0: Georgia Roberts, before you go to prepare that very bulletin,
4: yes,
0: have you had a birthday in your life that has been a particularly special one?
4: My 30th birthday.
0: Why so?
4: It was just so, I think because I was really, really anxious about turning 30 and was having like a complete meltdown about it, being
0: my life is over. Why, no.
4: Oh, because I was just like, I'm old, put me out to pasture. But it ended up being so, so gorgeous, and I love being 30 now. And I think, and I keep telling all my friends that are about to turn 30, like, it's such an incredible birthday. And just, I just felt so loved. I think that was something that was, yeah, really special.
0: I think as well, when it comes to the 30th, if you're looking at the milestones that we tend to celebrate before that, 18 and 21, they're not too far apart. Your brain hasn't even really
4: developed. Your frontal lobe.
0: Your frontal lobe still, genuinely,
4: do believe that at 30, your frontal lobe, that's when it develops.
0: Yes.
4: It does.
0: I mean, Emma Bickley earlier was saying life begins at 40, but I would say maybe life begins at 30.
4: I'll tell you when I get to 40.
0: Good on you, Georgia. Thank you.
4: Thanks, Alice.
0: Georgia Roberts in the newsroom here on 666 ABC Canberra.
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0: And if you have been listening across the week, we have been giving you an opportunity to go into the draw each day to win tickets to Lisa Simone, A Daughter's Tribute to Nina Simone at Canberra Theatre, 7:30, next Thursday, the 14th of May. And what I've been doing is just playing a little bit of a Nina Simone song each day. And when you've heard it, you've given 1-300-681-666 a call. That happened every single day. We now have four people that have gone into the draw to win this, and we are going to draw that winner very soon. Do let me know on 0467 922 666 if you've had a significant birthday. What was it and why? You're also going to get a wrap on some of the reaction that's come out today off the back of Julie Bishop's resignation. But listen out, we're about to draw the winner of Lisa Simone tickets.

0: Simone. My baby just cares for me and we care for you, the listener. So sometimes we get to give away amazing prizes like one double pass to Lisa Simone, a daughter's tribute to Nina Simone. We have been running this campaign all week and to help me announce the winner, good afternoon to producer James Finlay. Hello.
1: Hello,
2: Alice Matthews.
0: How much do you think you'd appreciate a prize like this?
2: Oh, so much. Apparently she's incredible.
0: Phenomenon.
2: Yes.
0: Phenomenon. She's a phenomenon. She's phenomenal. It literally runs in her blood.
2: Yeah, yeah.
0: I would say.
2: Just being that close to Nina Simone.
0: Yeah.
2: You know, through her daughter.
0: Exactly.
2: Incredible.
0: Here in Canberra. You don't even
2: great
0: have to
2: catalog.
0: Travel for it.
2: I know.
0: It's perfect.
2: It's going to be such a great concert
0: without
2: at the Canberra Theatre Centre.
0: Next Thursday, 7:30.
2: If you miss out on these tickets. Okay, we're drawing a winner.
0: We're going to draw the winner.
2: And the winner is Diane in Weston.
0: Diane in Weston, you're joining us on the line. Hello to you. Congratulations.
3: Oh, Alice, I'm just so excited.
0: Would you say you're feeling good, Diane?

0: Are you feeling that good that you could scat for 30 seconds, Diane?
1: Well, that's how I found under the shower, Alice.
0: Oh, you've got such good acoustics in the bathroom when you do that, Diane.
1: Oh, isn't she spectacular, Nina Simone?
0: Oh, yeah. Absolutely spectacular, and I expect her daughter would be as well. Diane, James and I are both wondering who you're going to take along.
1: Well, I think I've got... I'm going to be very popular again. A few friends, especially if they're listening.
0: You could, in fact, maybe run your own competition if you wanted to, Diane.
1: I just might do that, Alice, yes.
0: Pit your friends against one another. Get them to do all sorts of nice things for you and take the person who wins.
1: That sounds like an ABC project.
0: I should also note that there's been other listeners in the draw that said, hey, whoever wins, maybe consider us.
1: Well, give them my number.
0: Oh, that's quite generous, Diane. That's very, very generous. Well, congratulations to you. I think you're going to have a wonderful time, no matter who you bring. Enjoy yourself, Diane, and thanks for playing along.
1: Well, thank you, Alison. Thank you to the ABC as well.
0: It's our absolute pleasure, Diane. Thank you.
1: Okay.
0: Bye-bye.
1: Goodbye.
0: Diane in Weston there, feeling pretty good. James, I'm sure we've got some more giveaways coming up. There's always one. If people have not won this time around.
2: There are other prizes coming up. I can tell you there are opportunities coming up in the next few weeks. Who are they? No, I'm not sure off the top of my head. But I do know that they're coming up with Georgia Steins in the next couple of weeks. Keep your ears peeled.
0: Yes, so fear not if you haven't won this time around. Hello to you, Woz, on the decks line. If Diane wants a plus one, I can go, says Woz. I mean, yeah, we all want in on that, don't we, Woz? Thank you very much, James,
2: Thank
0: for
2: you,
0: bringing
2: Alice.
0: Joy. And congratulations once again to Diane in Weston. This is

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1: With Alice Matthews, filling in for Georgia Stines.
2: And as you've been hearing today, does mark the 100th birthday of veteran broadcaster, natural historian and environmental advocate Sir David Attenborough. The British National History Museum has paid tribute to him by naming a species of parasitic wasp after him. Now, I'm sure that's an honour. Who wouldn't want to be named after a wasp? But of all things, I thought it might have been something different. But other species had to have been named after him because that's not the only one. It was an interesting choice for the 100th birthday, a parasitic wasp to be named after him. But there have been other species, including a wildflower, a butterfly, a grasshopper, a dinosaur, and a ghost shrimp as well. So he's celebrating with a special concert in London's Royal Albert Hall tonight. Ahead of the event, he did release a message, which you've probably heard snippets of, but I will give you a little bit more right here, right now.
3: I had rather thought that I would celebrate my 100th birthday quietly, but it seems that many of you have had other ideas. I've been completely overwhelmed by birthday greetings, from preschool groups to care home residents and countless individuals and families of all ages. I simply can't reply to each of you all separately, but I would like to thank you all most sincerely for your kind messages and wish those of you who have planned your own local events have a very happy day.
2: Classy as always, wishing others a happy day on his own birthday. Now, I can't promise that I'll get your messages through to Sir David Attenborough, but we have been watching his docos for, 75 years. So if you've got a favourite, 0467 922 666. A bit on his background, I mentioned before, Cambridge Uni. He served as controller of BBC Two. He was just an absolute pioneer in telly before returning to documentary filmmaking. Have a listen at this look back on what he's done.
3: Only the largest females transform themselves in this way. But the change enables them to have more mates, so they will have many more offspring carrying their genes. Christmas Island in the Indian Ocean. For millions of years, this remote speck of land has been ruled by crabs. The big kicks in my life are making programmes, creating programmes, commissioning programmes, suggesting programmes, bringing people together and persuading them to work together, like, for example, Monty Python. I mean, the Pythons were a separate group which came together. And that was thrilling. But then, as you got more and more longer in the tooth and more senior, they then said, all right, well, we'll now put you in charge of the whole shooting match. And does that mean creating programmes? No, that means trade union negotiations, big financial decisions, arguing with government, defending the BBC against political pressures, etc., etc. And nothing whatsoever to do with making programmes.
4: I think in an ideal world, when we'd started 12 years ago, we really should have started with a programme, a series, that was based on behaviour. Because after all, animals doing things is what one wants to see on the screen, not animals just sitting about.
3: What we have done to the deep ocean floor is just unspeakably awful. I mean, if you did anything remotely like it on land, everybody would be up in arms. If this film does anything, if it just shifts public awareness, it'll be very, very important. And I can only hope that people who see it will recognise that something must be done before we destroy this great treasure.
2: Happy 100 years, Sir David Attenborough.
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2: This is 666 ABC Canberra. Alice Matthews with you for Drive, stepping in for Georgia Stines until Monday. She'll be back with you on Tuesday. But huge news today that Julie Bishop has resigned as Chancellor of the ANU effective immediately. The former Foreign Minister's resignation, of course, follows repeated calls and pressure for her to quit and criticism from staff,

0: students and some politicians as well. Adam Shirley has been at the ANU campus this afternoon and joins you now. Adam, hello. Thank you so much for being here.
1: Hello there, Alice Matthews. Life on Earth, David Attenborough.
0: Your favourite.
1: So just quickly, because I think this is obviously significant, as is what we're about to talk about, but that fellow has been such a foundation of love and passion of the natural world around us, including myself. I don't mind saying it. When I was really young, Life on Earth was on our little Rotary 4 channel TV.
0: Because, of course, you come from a science background.
1: When I was a wee lad and I just was fascinated in everything from, krill to gorillas. And David Attenborough made it sing in such a non-condescending way and such a marvellous way. Me and my twin brother would beg my parents to let us watch Dave Attenborough, or Dave Attenborough as we used to call him, at 8 p.m. on a Sunday on Channel 2 as it was then, and they would say, if you do your hair, if you have your baths, if you have your dinner, and if you're in your PJs before 8 o'clock, we'll let you watch it.
0: So
1: we were on time and on budget every time.
0: It was never like at lollies or a movie. It was David Attenborough.
1: And Life on Earth. Incidentally, there's a really great documentary, I think, that's just come out. Don't know whether it's available in Australia, and listeners might be able to enlighten us. There is a documentary into the making of Life on Earth, which is widely seen as
0: Into the documentary.
1: A bit like Hearts of Darkness, Apocalypse Now, but no, not like that. Similar format, but evidently it's fabulous behind-the-scenes stuff. And Life on Earth really was transformative into making him and the discipline of the natural sciences superstar stuff. And I still think
0: he elevated
1: about it so fondly.
0: He gave it a big glow up. And I know that what I played before was him definitely making an explicit call out, but a lot of his work was not necessarily saying, we should do this, we should do that. It was just facilitating this love and awe of nature that kind of just seeped through and made people care.
1: His narration of sitting with gorillas in their natural environment, I think it was in Africa, in the Emerald of Africa. What is the country? I wish I knew. My brother used to live there. It is amongst the most wonderful television you will see. And he looks quite young in it, obviously.
0: Yeah.
1: His ability to defy his fast beating heart and still be so lucid and clear and saying how amazing it is to be staring into gorillas' eyes in that environment. Look it up.
0: Unreal.
1: You will not be disappointed.
0: 0467922666. You can share your favourite Attenborough moments with us on the text line, or give us a call on 1300 681666. We have had some reaction coming through on those numbers to the news that Julie Bishop has resigned. Adam, this is probably a very difficult task, but in summary, for those who are not across this at all, how'd we get here?
1: I should stay on topic. I just went on about Attenborough for about 3 minutes.
0: And we could, couldn't we?
1: Look, how did we get here? Anyone who's been watching for the last 6 to 12 months will understand the travails and the turbulence that the ANU has faced from within, from outside. I'm putting together an analysis piece for the ABC at the moment, which will go up hopefully later today. And in part, to answer your question, how do we get here? There are currently six investigations involving the ANU, if you include this last implementation phase of the Nixon review into the culture and the alleged sexism and behavioural problems at the College of Health and Medicine. So when you've got six sometimes concurrent ongoing investigations within a period of about 3 to 5 years, you know something's not quite right in the foundations, Alice. And that, as much as anything, is a fact that can highlight to people things aren't going that well, or until this point in recent times have not gone that well, in an institution that is seen as, in many quarters, Australia's premier number one uni and a worldwide institution as well.
0: You mentioned the foundations there and maybe questioning them if you're seeing that level of investigation into a single institution. And this is something that has come up if you're considering the foundations of being things like the governance of the ANU, things like the council. Senator Pocock has spoken out about this, says this isn't the end. This is what he had to say.
2: And we've heard all sorts of concerns raised by various people on council about governance arrangements. And so given it's our national university, this is the time to actually look at the governance structure, the makeup of the council, and the ANU governance project has done a huge amount of work, both listening to the ANU community, but then

0: Also looking globally, what do the best universities in the world do? And I think there's a lot to learn from them.
1: So changes in the structure, the foundations themselves seemingly ahead.
2: Who makes what decisions for high-level appointments amongst those potential changes, Alison? I should probably rewind for a casual person who's driving home from work, who's got two kids, juggling a mortgage and has no idea what's going on at the ANU. I wouldn't blame you for not knowing. Basically, in short, Julie Bishop, the Chancellor for some 6 years, has stepped down effective immediately as ANU Chancellor several months before her term was due to end. That date was the 31st of December 2026, that being this year. She's faced, and the uni has faced, sustained pressure to step aside amid the multiple inquiries and reviews that we've referenced already into governance, into culture, into financial mismanagement, into maladministration. These are all allegations that are being tested, I might say, too. There is also an inquiry into allegations that Ms. Bishop strenuously denies that she allegedly bullied a member of staff as well. And you might well remember Dr. Liz Allen under Senate inquiry privilege detailing some of those allegations. And I repeat, Ms. Bishop has strenuously denied and rejected the allegations made against her. There is an inquiry that is due to come out very soon into those allegations as well. So this is about structure. This is about individuals. This is about the way things are done as well within the institution. Ms. Bishop has been resolute for many months leading up to this, saying, I'm seeing out my term. I have the council's backing.
1: Yes.
2: I'm seeing out my term.
1: She has resisted the pressures.
2: Which begs the obvious question, having repeatedly stated she would see her commitment right through, why has she decided to now leave months earlier?
1: What was the straw that broke the camel's back?
2: And also, I'm not sure how much there is to whether she jumped, whether she was pushed, whether she was encouraged. These are all things that no doubt people will be questioning. But
1: what are the reasons that she has cited?
2: So in a statement that she's put forward, she has said, amongst other things, she continues to regard the ANU as a truly national treasure, but clues as to what she's, in her eyes, uncomfortable with and may well have played a key part in this decision is that the higher education sector was, quote, at a crossroads of regulatory overreach in the governance of our institutions or autonomy and academic freedom. Continuing to quote, I fear the collateral from this regulatory overreach will be the next generation of students and staff. So she's effectively saying that regulations, what she says is overreach from some of these investigative bodies is, I guess you'd say, a harm or will have a negative impact into academic freedom, autonomy, and teaching of students, the next generation of students at the ANU.
1: I'm glad you brought up the students. So let's have a listen to what they had to say. You chatted to some today, Adam.
2: Do you know who Julie Bishop is?
3: I do know who Julie Bishop is, yes.
2: Did you know that she's just resigned from the ANU?
3: I did hear this morning, yes.
2: Can I ask what your reaction to your Chancellor resigning is?
3: Initially, I didn't love Julie Bishop in this position, so I was actually happy to see that she is resigning. However, obviously, change in the university comes with a lot of things in general. So someone like this resigning is going to cause change for the future. However, I think it will be a good change, hopefully.
2: What's your reaction to Julie Bishop resigning as Chancellor?
4: It was bound to happen sooner or later, I reckon.
2: What makes you say that?
4: Oh, there's just so many dire... the general situation in the uni, Genevieve Bell last year, it was going to happen. Had to happen, unfortunately.
2: Could good or bad come from it, in your view?
4: Hopefully good could come of it. Hopefully someone who could undo some of the damage that's been done could come in.
5: I'm definitely surprised to have heard that. Like, honestly, I didn't think that would happen, but...
6: Yeah, I sort of didn't realise. I thought it came quite... all of a sudden. I wouldn't really know if it's good or bad, to
5: be
6: honest.
5: We'll see what's to come.
6: What the new one does.
5: Yeah.
1: Some ANU students responding there to questions from ABC Canberra's Adam Shirley on the resignation of Julie Bishop. This is 666 ABC Canberra. Alice Matthews with you for Drive, and Adam Shirley is with you as well, who's been analysing this for you. You'll be able to see his piece a little later on this afternoon. The students have had their say. Who else have we heard from?
2: A lot of, I guess, representative of those who've had a stake in this situation. You referenced Senator David Pocock, who has been a pretty continuous, I think it's fair to say, critic of the role that Ms. Bishop has played as Chancellor in recent times and had previously called for her to step aside at least until the allegations about her alleged bullying behaviour, which I repeat, she denies, until that had been fully tested. He was adamant that she should step aside. She resisted, but now obviously this permanent decision has been made. Senator Katie Gallagher, Senator for the ACT, who also happens to be the Finance Minister, has had a bit to say, effectively hoping to see better governance, improvements to the university's structures and support for staff and students to come from this point. Also from the council itself, which is just appears to be, from what I can read in their statement, looking to a better structure in future, that the council is obviously committed to continuing its work to the best of its ability. Interestingly, on the council as well, people might know there are elected positions and there are appointed positions where I guess people who are put on that council, which governs the ANU overall, are placed there either by a broader vote and a selection process or put there by choice. There are several people, including staff representatives, who'd like to see a review of the appointment process, i.e. being picked and put in place. And the ANU Governance Project, which David Pocock referenced earlier, has already done a fair bit of work about how to, I guess, more cooperatively bring in people on the council.
1: This is an interesting point. On the text line 0467922666, why are politicians appointed as senior managers at unis when they may not have the appropriate experience? I think this is going to be something that will be looked into, Dan. Before I let you go, Adam, Dr. Larry Marshall, acting chancellor now until a permanent appointment is made. What do you know about him?
2: The man warming the seat is the current pro-chancellor, Dr. Larry Marshall, himself no stranger to controversy and staff disquiet, it's fair to say, during his years leading the CSIRO. It wasn't plain sailing for Dr. Marshall there under what was seen by some as a pro-commercial and staff-cutting leadership role that he had. Overall, I think what so many staff and students and the taxpayers are hoping is that these painful public losses will lead to some more harmonious and productive days ahead, because in the end, we're talking about a higher institution of learning that has been riding its fair amount of choppy waters in recent times.
1: Adam Shirley, thank you so much. Adam Shirley from ABC Canberra, his analysis available a little later on this evening. On the text line, about bloody time, thinks another listener. We'll have more on this after 5 o'clock, as well as the fact that this education hack is bigger than we first thought.
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10: Good evening, Georgia Roberts with the latest ABC News. Former Foreign Minister Julie Bishop has resigned as Chancellor of the Australian National University. Monty Beauville reports.
11: Ms. Bishop has faced sustained pressure to resign for months amid multiple inquiries into the ANU's governance. In a statement today, she blamed unprecedented and coordinated interference for affecting the university's ability to fulfil its obligations. ACT Senator David Pocock says it's time for a fresh start.
12: Staff and students at the ANU have been the collateral of poor leadership and poor governance.
11: The ANU Council says it's committed to restoring the university's reputation and to providing a new period of strong and positive governance.
10: University of Canberra Vice-Chancellor Bill Shorten says he hopes the ANU can put the instability behind them.
13: We take no delight in the misfortunes of another university. As for Julie, she's ruled a line under the page. She's stepped down. It seems to me at a distance it was a pretty complicated and politicised environment.
10: The Northern Territory Government is expected to announce an independent review into the child protection system next week following the death of Kumanjai Little Baby in Alice Springs. With the details, here's Tilda Collings.
14: Today's announcement comes just days after Minister Carl announced she'd stood down three Child Protective Department staffers in relation to an investigation into circumstances surrounding Kumanjai Little Baby prior to her alleged abduction and alleged murder. murder. Now, while we don't know the exact specifics of this review yet, Minister Carl has said it will be wide-ranging. It'll look at the culture, the policies and the laws of child protection services in the Northern Territory. We also know it will be conducted by an independent person or body who the government has confirmed is an expert in domestic and family violence.

0: Jules. The communications minister has been forced to repay $10,000 in travel expenses after she was found to have broken the rules on four occasions. Here's National Affairs correspondent Jane Norman.
1: Annika Wells referred herself to the Independent Parliamentary Expenses Authority last year amid a furore over her use of travel and family reunion entitlements. The authorities identified four breaches and asked the minister to repay $8,000 that she'd wrongly claimed, plus a $2,000 penalty. The Prime Minister Anthony Albanese has strongly defended his minister.
2: She has done what the rules require. Annika Wells is a very good minister, doing extraordinary work.
1: Annika Wells has apologised for what she says were honest mistakes.
0: A woman with alleged links to ISIS, who's been charged with terror-related offences, has been refused bail after appearing in a Sydney court. Rhiannon Solomon-Marin reports.
3: Janai Safar was taken into custody at Sydney International Airport last night after arriving on a flight from Doha. The 32-year-old was charged with allegedly entering and remaining in a declared conflict zone and joining ISIS, both offences carrying a maximum sentence of 10 years in prison. She faced court via audio-video link from Silverwater Correctional Centre in Sydney's West this afternoon and was formally refused bail. She'll face court again in July.
0: US President Donald Trump has dismissed Pope Leo's criticism of the war with Iran after the Pope met with the US Secretary of State. Pope Leo presented Marco Rubio with an olive wood pen during a visit to the Vatican aimed to ease tensions with the president. Mr. Trump was later asked by reporters whether he'd spoken to Mr. Rubio since the meeting.
4: I spoke to him. I just said, tell the Pope very nicely, very respectfully, that Iran cannot have a nuclear weapon. So when he comes to their defense, also tell the Pope that Iran killed 42,000 innocent protesters who didn't have guns, who didn't have weapons. Tell that to the Pope.
0: To finance, the Australian share market has fallen sharply today as uncertainty lingers over US-Iran peace talks. The ASX 200 has closed down 1.5% to end on 8,745. Oil is up. The global benchmark Brent crude is trading at $100.10 US a barrel. Gold is up to $4,734 US dollars an ounce. And the Australian dollar is higher. It's buying 72.3 US cents. Briefly to the weather now, a top of 17 degrees tomorrow. Morning frost, mostly sunny. On Sunday, a top of 20 degrees, morning frost around and some sun as well. Monday into next week, a top of 20 degrees. At Tuesday, partly cloudy, a top of 19. There's a severe weather warning out for damaging.
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7: In Fishwick at the intersection of Canberra Avenue eastbound, there are two lanes closed after a two-vehicle collision. A tow truck is on its way. After heavy traffic around this time all throughout the week, elsewhere it seems fine, but you know the drill, 1300 681 666 if there's anything that you see that your fellow listeners should know about.
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7: And on Julie Bishop's resignation on the text line 0467 922 666. One listener says the ANU can only improve without her. Those thoughts coming through on 0467 922 666. Mike from Hawke, you say resign or step down. If Bishop will continue to be paid, then she is not resign. Get the facts right, please. I don't think we've got them wrong, Mike. Thank you for your message. She has resigned effective immediately. She has resigned effective immediately. And among the reactions to this news today was Senator David Pocock. Senator Pocock says Julie Bishop has done what is in the best interest of the university. Here is a bit of what he had to say.
9: Well, the mission is to ensure that the ANU can actually focus on world-leading research and teaching. And we've seen Renew ANU just cause so much turmoil at the ANU. Clearly, we had this budget crisis, which turns out not to have been as bad as it was said to be, and on the back of that, I

0: think some really poor leadership and governance. And so my focus has been, given the ANU is our national university, how do we actually ensure that the governance arrangements are set up so the ANU can focus on what it should be doing?
1: Well, that's a good question, because governance can't come down to one or two people. So where does this leave the rest of the council and the setup?
0: Well, I think there's very real questions over the rest of the council. The only constant through the last few years has been the Chancellor and the council. And we've heard, you know, all sorts of concerns raised by various people on council about governance arrangements. And so given it's our national university, this is the time to actually look at the governance structure, the makeup of the council, and the ANU governance project has done a huge amount of work, both listening to the ANU community, but then also looking globally. What do the best universities in the world do? And I think there's a lot to learn from them. And I'll be taking that all into account and actually introducing a private senator's bill to say to the government, let's set the ANU up for success. Let's update the ANU Act and ensure that they can crack on with what they're meant to be doing.
1: Senator David Pocock there. And in a statement, Julie Bishop has said that she's deeply privileged to have held this role since 2020 and continues to regard the ANU as a truly national treasure. She goes on to say that following unprecedented and coordinated interference, she says the ANU Council is no longer able to discharge its legal and ethical obligations, saying that the higher education sector is at a crossroads of regulatory overreach in the governance of our institutions or autonomy and academic freedom. I repeat, a regulatory overreach in the governance of our institutions. This is 666 ABC Canberra. You can keep your thoughts coming through on the resignation of Julie Bishop on 0467 922 666. Ian Chubb is a former Vice-Chancellor of the ANU. Ian, good evening to you.
2: Hello, how are you?
1: I'm well, thank you. More importantly, how are you feeling after hearing this news today?
2: Well, I'm pleased for ANU. I mean, from the outside looking in with a lot of emotional attachment, because I was, it's got 10 years of my heart and soul in it. Mm-hmm. And the ANU has got to move forward and it's got to move upwards.
1: How necessary was this move from Julie Bishop in order to move forward and upwards, as you say?
2: Well, very significant. I mean, there was a lot of opposition on campus to the council as a whole, of which Julie, of course, is the chair of that council, and so she's included in that.
1: She does say the council as a whole is no longer able to discharge its legal and ethical obligations. What have you made of those words?
2: Well, they had to actually show they were willing to do that. And I don't know that most people looking in from the outside would say that they were willing to do that. And I heard your intro, and I think the, I'm clearly not directly involved, and mm-hmm. I clearly don't know all the fine detail. But if an institution can't fix itself, how does it get fixed?
1: It's an interesting question to pose. But you say you heard my intro, and that was Julie Bishop saying that higher education is at a crossroads of regulatory overreach in governance. Do you agree with that?
2: Well, I don't know. What I do know is that I utterly and totally support the idea that our university should be autonomous and free of political interference. And, I didn't want to be a vice-chancellor of an institution that was told what it could teach, or more importantly, what it could not teach by a politician. Mm-hmm. And so institutional autonomy is key to that. But when the institution, falls in the way that ANU has, and the internal arrangements seem unwilling even to recognise that there's a really serious problem and apportion blame in a way that is not going to fix that problem, then how does it get fixed? Mm. And that's not clear.
1: It's interesting you say there that you don't want to be in a uni who is told what you can teach and what you can't. What about who you can and can't hire? What have you made of Tesco's interventions there? Because they are directing that to be independently have the next Chancellor independently selected. Is that an overreach?
2: No, I think that should be independently selected. I think the fact that a council and the university effectively through the council

chooses who sits on the council and who can chair that council. And when it goes wrong, nothing can be done about that because basically the federal minister can't tell them who to choose as chancellor and can't tell them who to appoint to the council. And so there has to be a mechanism when that is actually dysfunctional that somebody can say, well, you've got to do it better. And, you know, there's a lot of money, a lot of public money goes into that institution, all mm-hmm. of Australian universities. And so and a lot of intelligent people study there and a lot of intelligent people work there. So somewhere along the line, we ought to be able to work out a mechanism that says, you know, when the system isn't working, this is how it has to be fixed. And I was discussing with a colleague only the other day, really, that in the old days, we used to have what was called a visitor. And the visitor was, you know, the governor or the governor general or something like that. So they were sort of part of the institution. But if there was a serious complaint and serious bad performance or bad function or the council wasn't working or the chancellor wasn't working or whatever, you could invoke the visitor, and the visitor would be sort of part of the institution but set up a process within the institution to fix it. And we don't have that. So if the council isn't working and isn't working properly,

0: change the ANU Act, which governs how the council is made up. Ian Chubb is your guest here on 666, former Vice Chancellor of the ANU, responding to Julie Bishop's resignation as Chancellor. As to who takes on this job on a permanent basis, Ian Chubb, what are they going to need, background and otherwise?
1: Well, I've said before publicly, I think indeed in an interview I did the other week, 2 days ago, in my time I've served on 4 university councils and I've had to deal with, as it were, deal with 8 chancellors. I had a nun, a former senior public servant, I had 3 former politicians, I had a couple of former businessmen and 2 judges. So I've seen a lot. And mm-hmm. the most important thing is I understand the purpose and function of a university, what purpose is, what it exists for, and how to do that in a very febrile world. It's always been, but it's probably more so now. But it is the values of a university, not the cost, the values of a university, the strategy of the university, how it operates, how it effectively supports its students and its staff to do the jobs, as it were, that they've come to do. So from some of them, it's about teaching, it's about research, it's about the support of those functions and the professional staff. It's about, for the students, it's about learning to cope with the uncertainties of a pretty horrible world, and the confidence to grapple with that through the work that they do, the studies that they undertake, and so on. And it's got to be that. And it can't be somebody who says you should run like BHP or the Commonwealth Bank or the National Bank or the,
0: like a business,
1: whatever,
0: essentially,
1: insurance company. Well, in a business-like way, without being a business, because it is a business, but it's not a business of the traditional sort. And so, the university, a university is the people that populate it. The buildings and all the rest of it are important, obviously, but what makes a university is the people who populate it. So and supporting them to do what we want them to do and need them to do is the key.
0: Finally, Ian Chubb, on that, what would you say to whoever ends up taking on this role?
1: First of all, I'd say good luck. Secondly, I'd say don't bend the university to your will, or don't try.

0: Brown to do that. I've talked a lot to Rebecca in recent times. I think she's well prepared for that sort of task. With the right people around her, she'll be able to do the job that the ANU needs to be done to lift it back to where it used to be. And the Chancellor is part of that and an important part of that.
1: Submission and online classes disrupted after the hack that happened yesterday. So look, this is the learning management system Canvas. It's been taken down by its parent company Infrastructure after a cybersecurity attack that's affected thousands of unis and schools worldwide. UC is one of them. And today we've heard more about the extent of the outage for local students. Bill Shorten is the University of Canberra Vice Chancellor. Bill, good evening to you.
2: Good evening to you.
1: Before we get to the hack, of course, we can't ignore the big news out today that Julie Bishop has resigned as Chancellor. What's been your reaction to this?
2: ANU is a really important university, not just for Canberra, but for the nation. It was set up by Ben Chifley. It is the only university in Australia governed by a federal founding act. So I expect university leadership to be united. And I guess it's an aphorism, it's an expression used elsewhere, but if a university can't govern itself, how could it deliver for its students, researchers and community? So the lesson is, ego's second, focus on the best interests of the students and the research and the community.
1: Interesting take, Bill Shorten. Let's move on to your students now. There's only a couple of weeks left of the semester. It's crunch time, really, I guess that means. How disrupted are they?
2: Well, they've been disrupted today. As you observed in your introduction, the learning management system called Canvas, which is run by a company, I think it's actually called Instructure, that's a North American global company, provides 9,000 universities and educational institutions around the world, including no less than 25 Aussie and New Zealand universities and schools in Canberra. It's offline. There was a hack by cyber criminals.
1: And bigger than what we first and I thought, I think.
2: Yeah, it is big. Now, the challenge with this is, on one hand, not to be alarmist, but the two, to get the information to the people and get the services back up and running. And this morning there was an outage, which meant that it's not just UC, but literally hundreds of thousands of Aussie students and university staff were unable to use a lot of their online learning materials and related matters. Since the breach was notified to all the Australian universities and educational authorities, there's been a working group, or not a working group, but the National Office of Cybersecurity has been involved with the national response and trying to find out who the hackers are, get to the bottom of it, find out what's been breached, what is the nature of the information. One thing which will be the case is that we've said to our students, and I'm sure the many other universities and schools affected by this will be similarly reassuring students, until it's back online, people should not be freaked out about assessments

0: system which, you know, collects your financial identifiers or your government sort of social security numbers or your tax file numbers. It is an online learning management system. I think the bulk of the information will be just at this stage, as we understand, people's names and their university email and matters to do with their sort of obvious, trust me, plenty of your listeners, it won't just be uni students, will have a password which is, you know, AAAA or 1234. People have got to learn to have stronger passwords, multi-factor authentication.
1: Stronger passwords, multi-factor authentication, and do not click on links. Professor Bill Shorten, thank you very much.
0: Sure, no worries. Thank you.
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1: Indeed I am, and you've heard from politicians, a former Chancellor, even Bill Shorten weighing in there. So how are the students feeling about the resignation of Chancellor Julie Bishop? Charlie Elwood is the President of the ANU Students Association. Charlie, thanks for being here.
3: No worries, thank you for having me.
1: We heard from some students in and around campus. How aware is the student cohort of the broader governance issues of the ANU?
3: Look, I mean, the ANU is in a raft of governance challenges. I mean, there's a whole bunch of regulatory pressure, media pressure that's on the university, and I think that's very valid. There is a lot of accountability that the university should have. What I think that students are starting to see is the implications of the governance pressures and how that's affecting their everyday life, and I think that's sort of what they're feeling the most.
1: How is the student body feeling off the back of this news that Julie Bishop has resigned effective immediately?
3: Yeah, look, I think the resignation of the Chancellor is, I mean, Anusa put out a statement today, but the resignation of the Chancellor is a welcome indication that there is a change in the university. But I think it's important to consider that the challenges of this university, the issues aren't constrained to one individual, and there are still deeper governance failures that need to be addressed. But it's certainly, you know, students are happy. Students have felt the pain in the past 2 years, and that's, you know, the news today is a welcome sign.
1: And how would you like to see some of those challenges addressed going forward?
3: Well, yeah, it's funny you ask. There's a long list of things that need to be addressed, but thankfully we, being the ANU, have some of the most amazing and incredible staff and researchers in the world. And there's a group of academics, the ANU Governance Project, that have essentially put this shopping list together for the university. And I do think it's now our time to take on those perspectives and to implement them.
1: How worried or concerned are you, Charlie, about the reputation that ANU has and how that might have fallen either across the country or internationally?
3: Oh, there's no doubt that the reputation of the university is affecting us. I mean, it's affecting me as a student because I'm now considering what the worth of my degree actually will be. It's got financial implications on students not choosing the ANU. There's a whole range of different implications for the reputation of the university, but I'm a relentless optimist, and so I see real opportunity in the situation that we're going through to kind of have a leadership shift, a tone shift, and use that to set a direction forward that hopefully the rest of the higher education sector will follow.
1: And on Dr. Larry Marshall being installed as the acting chancellor, do you have any particular feelings towards that?
3: Yeah, no, I know Larry. We've had many conversations about what the next few months will look like. He's shown a lot of good reception to
1: what has he said the next few months will look like?
3: Well, we are still awaiting a couple of reports, and we will deal with those as they come.
1: More than a couple.
3: But what he has shown, particularly with the appointment of the next chancellor, is that he is willing to listen to the community, and I know he's engaged on a bit of a listening tour in different parts of the university. So it's a welcome sign that we are now being treated as partners and not just consultation stakeholders.
1: Charlie, thanks very much for being with us this evening. Really appreciate it.
3: No, thanks much.
1: Charlie Elwood, President of the ANU Students Association here on 666 ABC Canberra.
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1: This is the Drive program. Alice Matthews with you. 0467 922 666 if you'd like to share your thoughts on Julie Bishop's resignation. Keeping it civil, please, on 1300 681 666. This listener's written in saying, FYI, apparently the ice hockey game between Canberra Brave and Sydney Ice Dogs tomorrow, Saturday the 9th of May, has been postponed. Yes, indeed it has. A series of unfortunate events

0: regarding that game tomorrow. We'll have more news. We did chat to the owner of Brave earlier on this afternoon, who said next week definitely is going ahead as planned. This issue should be sorted within the next week, but the game tomorrow absolutely has been postponed due to what's happened to the ice. We are going to have more for you after 5:30, as well as a bit more sport with our one and only Hannah Wormsley. Just be aware, out on the roads, the intersection of Canberra Avenue eastbound in Fishwick, two lanes are closed after a collision there and a tow truck is on its way. But also just after 3 o'clock, there was a crash on Captain's Flat Road in Captain's Flat. Just a single vehicle crash. One person is still trapped inside. Emergency services are on site and there are diversions in place. It's just about to hit 5:30. Time to check in with Georgia Roberts in the newsroom. Good evening, Georgia.
1: Good evening, Alice. New details have emerged about the circumstances which led to grooming charges against the ACT's former Attorney General, Gordon Ramsay. The material had been suppressed from publication since last year until a successful application by the ABC today. The new details include allegations that Mr. Ramsay befriended the alleged victim with dinners and later introduced him to small bottles of alcohol. In other details, Mr. Ramsay is accused of setting up an account on the cloud for the boy to share photos in increasing states of undress. And Ukraine and Russia have both accused each other of continuing strikes despite the unilateral announcement of a two-day ceasefire by Russia to cover its Victory Day parade on Saturday. Russia's defence ministry says more than 260 Ukrainian drones were shot down overnight. Ukraine's president says Moscow had not made even a token attempt at a ceasefire. And the father of Kumanjai little baby will remain in prison for aggravated assault despite calls from his lawyers for his release to attend cultural grieving for his daughter. Raphael Granitz was charged with aggravated assault and arrested on April 23rd. His daughter disappeared on April 25th while her father was in prison, and she was found dead after a frantic five-day search of Alice Springs. More news coming up at 6 o'clock.
0: Thank you, Georgia Roberts. Georgia Roberts in the newsroom. This is 666 ABC Canberra. 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
5: Hello, Samantha Donovan here. On PM at 6:05, Australian women linked to Islamic State appear in court, two of them charged with slavery offences. Also, Melbourne artist Richard Lua wins the Archibald Prize, and money flowing to One Nation as it tries to win tomorrow's Farrer by-election in New South Wales.
6: Just the scale of the donations that One Nation has declared in the last couple of weeks are on the same order of magnitude as the total amount that they spent in the year of the 2025 federal election.
5: I hope you'll join me for PM just after the 6 o'clock news.
0: Good afternoon to Braden Craig, the Bureau of Meteorology. Braden, it's soup season here in Canberra. It's gotten to that chill.
7: Yeah, down to 1 degree this morning in Tuggeranong, and it's going to continue with those slightly frosty mornings into the next few days, with a minimum of 1 degree forecast for tomorrow, Saturday and Sunday again.
0: 1 degree. No, we don't love that. Please tell me, is it sticking like that for the rest of the week?
7: No, fortunately enough, it's going to heat up slightly with minimum temperatures looking around 3 to 5 degrees for the early days of the week. And during the day too, it's going to warm up, especially Sunday when there's a good deal of sunshine forecast, getting up to around 20 or 21 degrees.
0: We're cracking the 20s at least.
7: Yeah, we'll take that.
0: Have we seen any more snow around our parts? I know Thredbo got a dusting yesterday.
7: It's looking like all the snow has retreated back down south for the moment. We'll have to wait for another strong cold front before we see any more.
0: And none ahead at the minute.
7: Not for the coming week.
0: We'll hold out for the snow. Thank you very much, Brandon.
7: Thanks, Alice.
0: Cheers. Brandon Clay from the Bureau of Meteorology here on 666.
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0: A reminder, in Captain's Flat, just after three, there was a crash on Captain's Flat Road, a single vehicle crash. One person remains trapped in that vehicle and all emergency services remain on site. There are diversions in place. Also in Fishwick, the intersection of Canberra Avenue eastbound, two lanes are closed there, two vehicle collision, a tow truck on its way there. So that is Fishwick and Captain's Flat. Elsewhere, Commonwealth Avenue Bridge northbound is heavy at the minute. Also Cotter Road westbound before Tuggeranong Parkway. That is it on our end, but 1300 681 666 is the number. You can let us know. Give us your reports on the ground.
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0: And on ANU Governance, Rowan of Evatt on 0467922666 writes, afternoon, it takes a special brand of leadership to reduce Australia's leading university on international rankings to a laughing stock in a few years by creating an illusion of the need for widespread redundancies and cost cutting, thinks Rowan. So the questions remain, who was driving it? And more important, why? All still unanswered. This is the Drive program. Alice Matthews stepping in for Georgia Steins until Monday. Georgia will be back with you on Tuesday. And in a moment, you're going to hear from our very own Hannah Walmsley, grandstand presenter. You'll hear, if you've missed it, about what is going on with the Brave game that was due to go ahead tomorrow. Let's take a breath now with Cheap Trick. This is If You Want My Love. Good evening.

Cheap Trick. If you want my love on 666 ABC Radio, ABC Canberra, I'm not allowed to say radio anymore.

0: Yes, home games are plenty this weekend for our local teams. Grandstand presenter Hannah Wormsley joins you for a preview of what's on. Hello, Han.
1: Hello, Alice. And if you heard that beautiful note just at the end there, it absolutely was Alice. She's an exceptional singer.
0: It was my exhale. You can talk.
1: Oh,
0: Hannah,
1: I sing in
0: played
1: the
0: Rizzo. No, yeah. You don't sing in the shower. That you don't. Don't you dare.
1: Yeah, it's not something I do very much other than in the car by myself.
0: But you should do more because I'll have you know, Hannah Wormsley has a wonderful voice. Not only is she a fantastic sports person all round, but she can sing too.
1: Well, this got derailed, didn't it, Alice? On our Friday evening.
0: Well, you know what else got derailed? Tomorrow's game for the Brave.
1: What an upsetting bit of news for ice hockey fans, because this morning we were out at the AAS Arena having a look at the beautiful arena that has been nearly finished, ready for the Brave to play the Ice Dogs tomorrow afternoon. That game has had to be postponed. It won't proceed as scheduled. The ice has sustained some pretty significant damage from machinery as part of the construction works to finish up the rink that was set to be ready tomorrow. We were marvelling over how wonderful it looked and just...
0: What were your thoughts on it?
1: Well, I walked in there and for starters, it was icy cold, but it looked beautiful. You know, the seats were ready to accommodate the 3,000 fans ready to turn up tomorrow and get behind the ice hockey. And we heard from Brave owner Stephen Campbell this afternoon, and he explained a little bit about what unfolded today.
2: Oh, look, there's a few heartbroken souls around the place as we were sort of finalising our preparations this morning. Some heavy machinery damaged a section of the ice, which is now requiring some remedial work.
0: Oh, no. Because, of course, you were there standing up talking about how incredible this rink was, right?
2: We're up in the top concourse. We were looking down, admiring our accomplishment, and it was looking very nice. We just had to add a few layers of ice to it and finish off the glass, and we were ready to roll. And, yeah, unfortunately, it's quite substantial damage. It is repairable, but it does take time.
0: Well, how much time?
2: We will have it finalised by Monday, Tuesday of next week, but it won't be in a state that would be safe for players to play on tomorrow, unfortunately.
0: So this was going to be your first home game here, and it's not to be.
2: No, that's right. Look, one of the ice rinks is a million and one things that can go wrong, and unfortunately, this is one of them.
0: And just to be clear, so it was a bit of machinery that kind of fell and cracked it. Is that what happened?
2: We were putting, we had a contractor and a rigger in to put up the nets, and one of the wheels has caught and grabbed onto the ice and ploughed through it.
0: Oh,
2: well, ploughed through a section. But then, it's not just a matter of filling it up and letting it freeze over. We need to do some prep for the whole ice. We'll go through a whole process of, it's a thing called cracking the ice, where you prep it ready and strengthen it. And we'll do that over the course of the next few days.
0: Okay, so maybe early next week in time for next weekend. So
2: next week is definitely as per schedule. We'll be good to go.
0: That's good to know. Next week going ahead as planned. But as for tomorrow, how are members and ticket holders going to be notified, Stephen?
2: So there is a email that's going directly to all ticket holders and to members and sponsors. We've been able to contact some of the sponsors directly, advising them that the game will be rescheduled, and we're just working with the Sydney Ice Dogs and the Australian Ice Hockey League to determine when that will be.
1: And that's Stephen Campbell there, the owner of Canberra Brave. Pretty devastated, to be fair, about having to postpone tomorrow
0: afternoon.
1: To go
0: from such excitement to then have it kind of ripped away.
1: Upsetting. And for fans and ticket holders, they'll be contacted directly, as he said. Earlier, before this news came through, I spoke to a couple of the players this morning, including Bailey Kabara, and I asked him about the home ground advantage. And this probably just digs the dagger a little bit further into the hearts of fans, because he was celebrating just how significant it is to have a home crowd behind you in a stadium like that.
3: It's awesome. Yeah, I think even there was a game last year versus Newcastle where we were down by 3 or 4, and Slowly kind of made a comeback and ended up winning. And just the energy every time we score, it really just gives you a little shot of adrenaline and helps you keep going throughout the game. And even little things, little hits, nice plays, and the crowd gets up and gets around the guys for it. So I think, yeah, I've played in some empty arenas before in my life, and playing in one like this where it's full makes a massive difference. It's awesome.
0: But Bailey, the home game was not meant to be the first. It was meant to be the first home game, wasn't it?
1: It's meant to be the first home game. So they're already into the regular season, had a few games away and on the road. Doing pretty well, the Canberra Brave, and hoping to have a big crowd, a full crowd. Even it was a sellout, so to have extras up on the concourse, standing seats, it would have been electric. Next weekend, hopefully, we'll get to celebrate the opener that fans have been really waiting for. It's been an interesting pathway to the start of this comp for the Brave. They haven't had anywhere to train on the ice because the agreement has lapsed with the ice rink in Phillips. So while they've continued to train in other realms, in the gym and in the pool and doing all sorts of other cardio training, they haven't been able to train as a team on the ice. And I asked Stephen this morning what impact that's had on the players.
2: Well, they've been impacted to the extent that they haven't been able to train at all, because they haven't been training in the Phillip Ice Rink since March 31st. So, look, it's a distinct disadvantage for them, but we have an incredibly professional group of young men who took that in their stride. They did some off-ice training. You know, they went for a casual skate. So they've, you know, done what is necessary for elite athletes to do to keep themselves in form. And, you know, they've done it admirably.
1: And, yeah, so they've been performing pretty well given that, Alice, and we're really looking forward to being on the ice at the AIS. So hang on to see the players in a week's time when the ice can be repaired. But, yeah, new plans for this weekend if you'd plan to get out. It does mean if you're heading to the Brumbies, maybe you're planning to go from one to the other. At least the parking won't be quite as crazy out there tomorrow evening. The Brumbies are sitting in sixth spot ahead of round 13, hoping to bounce back from a run of losses. They'll take on the Western Force at Canberra Stadium tomorrow night. The good news for the Brumbies is that Al Latoa will be back on side. He initially had the start of the season on the bench dealing with a back injury, came back into play, and then unfortunately was dealing with a head knock that he sustained at training. He'll slot back into the front row alongside James Slipper and Lachie Lonergan. Plenty of experience there, and an important time to have him back at this stage of the season. It's really important now that the Brumbies can secure a few wins. They're looking like they'll miss out on those top spots leading into finals if they can't turn this around in the next couple of weeks. And great to see a couple of local Canberrans line up tomorrow coming from the Western Force. Darcy Swain will be in town playing against the Brumbies, and plenty of rivalry there. In the backs, Hudson Crichton gets his opportunity at outside centre. Ollie Sapsford returns on the wing. And what will be a really good contest out there tomorrow night, and a lot of close friendships, so that'll be a bit of fun too out there on the field. A milestone tomorrow night with Reece Van Neck set to notch his 50th Super Rugby cap when he comes off the bench. Hooker Billy Pollard returns to the side as well. Here's what Al Latoa had to say about being back on the field this week.
4: Been unfortunate to get injured again, you know, and I was just unlucky out there at training to get a head knock, but really grateful to be back. Was working hard over the last couple of weeks to make sure that I'm in good stead to go, and couldn't be more keen to play tomorrow night at home. We really know how much the fans mean to the boys, and how passionate they are when they come in, week out, and I know we say it a lot, but they're brave in the cold, and it's getting to that time of the year now where it is getting really cold, and you really do run out and respect the people that come out and rug up and watch us play. So I know a lot of that support really does mean a lot to the boys, and we're going to need it tomorrow night.
0: Poor Alan.
1: Yeah, he hasn't had a good season so far, has he? He's pretty tough about all the things, but he does provide so much support to the other players and guidance too. He's been there absolutely through it all, even though he hasn't had as much field time as he would like to have. And there he is thanking the fans who come out in the cold, in the freezing, if it's anything like today. He's pretty grateful to have those fans out there. Home games this weekend, because the Raiders will play the first place Panthers at Canberra Stadium.

0: on Sunday afternoon for round 10. After a great win against the Titans last Saturday, the Raiders are sitting in 13th on the ladder. So Hudson Young returns this week from a two-game suspension, and he'll be in the starting team in the second row. Quite a list of injuries still with the Raiders, but despite it all, they're managing pretty well. We'll preview that game on Canberra Grandstand tomorrow. Just while we are talking about NRL, this evening after you finish up on Drive, you can listen to the Roosters and Gold Coast Titans call. That's from 6 o'clock. And then the North Queensland Cowboys and the Parramatta Eels coverage of that game from 8 o'clock tonight. But Alice, news in this afternoon too from Hockey ACT. Oh. On Canberra Grandstand, we often talk to CEO of Hockey ACT, Rob Sheakey. He's announced his departure from that role this afternoon. So I'll catch up with him on Grandstand tomorrow to talk about the role that he's played in the sport in more than two decades. He's contributed in all sorts of roles. He's been the general manager, he's the CEO, and ultimately this is the role that he's stayed in for quite some time, and he's played a really big part in growing the sport here. So I'll catch up with him on Grandstand tomorrow.
1: Sounds good, Han Walmsley. Now, I'll just put this to you on the text line that's come through, 0467922666. I have on good authority you are both excellent singers from Anonymous, brackets Mary.
0: Oh, Mary. Thanks,
1: we'd be
0: Mary.
1: Lying if we said we hadn't been in the karaoke room with her.
0: We don't mind a bit of karaoke.
1: Good on you, Han. Thank you so much. Also on the text line, 0467922666. Hey, ABC Canberra team and newsroom. With all this news of yet another systemic global data theft, there's almost no naming of the faulty IT corporation and its nationality. And what about the hackers? Who and where are they? Asks Kel. It was a system developed by the US, Kel. The company is called Instructure. I think I referred to it as infrastructure before, but it is definitely Instructure, which is based in Salt Lake City in Utah. Cybersecurity industry website Bleeping Computer has said that a notorious hacking group, Shiny Hunters, had claimed responsibility for the breach. We heard a bit about them on the program yesterday. Bill Shorten also mentioned Instructure. So we've definitely named who is behind this. But if you are interested in reading more, you can, of course, head to the ABC News website and read a bit more on that particular one. This is 666 ABC Canberra. Alice Matthews with you for Drive. Georgia Stein's back next week. We'll catch up in a moment with Adi Francis before the 7 o'clock news on ABC tonight. But a bit of Natalie Imbruglia now. This is Wishing I Was There.

0: Natalie Imbruglia, Wishing I Was There on 666 ABC Canberra. This is the Drive program. What a show we've had. Lots of reaction to Julie Bishop's resignation and soup. So we cover the light and the shade here. We had Sally Wise on and I was asking you for your go-to soups for the cold season. What do you beeline for when the weather gets chilly? And there were so many soups I haven't heard of, some Greek soups, also ones that had blue cheese thrown into it, which is, I think, one of the first times I've actually seen Sally Wise go, "Ooh, I'm going to try that," to put blue cheese into a soup. I think it was the cauliflower soup and it was Betty that might have suggested that one. But I also loved this listener saying, a can of big red tomato soup made with whole milk, bit of a dollop of yogurt to serve, a sprinkle of parsley. Yeah, why not? It's simple. It's easy. It's a classic. You can't go wrong. Good evening to you, Adi Francis.
1: Good evening. Alice, where's the soup? I'd like a bowl.
0: Oh, I know.
1: That just sounds so
0: good. You could
1: good.
0: Use it right now,
1: yeah,
0: couldn't you?
1: I'm sure you could too.
0: I really could. I think I need a stew.
1: A stew?
0: Yeah, something a bit thicker.
1: Ooh, yeah.
0: Very hungry now.
1: Oh, yeah, it's that kind of time of year, isn't it? Autumn, winter. You just want like a steaming bowl of something.
0: Yeah, do you have one that you beeline for when it gets like this?
1: I'm like that with my porridge, Alice, in the morning. Like I'm back into that vibe. So the steaming porridge and, of course, going everywhere in a massive puffer, that is rocking my universe. This particular year in Canberra, I've finally embraced the whole thing. It's
0: indeed.
1: Great.
0: Well, aside from soups, we also heard from some of the participants in the Indigenous Marathon Project today.
1: And we had them in the studio. The energy was beautiful. So I saw them after you and they were still on a high from speaking to Drive. And let me tell you, they put me through my paces in the 7 p.m. They read the auto cue. They read the banners. They read the weather. They're going to put us out of business. They were cool as cucumbers in the studio. It was just fantastic.
0: Like, who's free at 7?
1: Exactly. Well, it's good to know. There's a lot of talent there that can come in. Isn't it wonderful when you have visitors in? It just reminds you the privilege to work for the national broadcaster and what we do and to see their excitement.
0: Yeah.
1: It's just great.
0: It is wonderful.
1: It's just great.
0: It's wonderful.
1: That was a real highlight. While we're talking about extracurricular things, just a very quick mention, because I think our listeners are going to hear a little bit more about this in the coming weeks. On Thursday, the 28th of May, in case you have a pen handy, ABC has partnered with public libraries to run the Matter of Facts workshop, which is a free interactive workshop with librarians. I'll be there too, to help people navigate misinformation, disinformation, fake information online, all of that sort of stuff.
0: Wow.
1: And it's guided by some of the content generated by our colleague Hamish McDonald in Sydney. This is happening all around the country. So the date again, Thursday, the 28th of May. There are positions available for that free interactive workshop. More information on the ACT Libraries webpage, and we'll hear more about that in the coming weeks.
0: Good, Adi. Good
1: so
0: on you.
1: So looking forward to it. As for tonight, Alice, of course, the big news of the day that I'm sure you've been covering about Julie Bishop's resignation.
0: Indeed.
1: Also a woman with links to Islamic State fighters to remain behind bars until she next faces a Sydney court on terror-related offences. And, of course, the other big story of the day and week, really, the celebrations for the 100th birthday of Sir David Attenborough. And I just have been thinking all day, Alice, about my favourite memory of him as a small child when he was up in Northern Australia in a termite mound

0: crawling around. It just blew my mind. And maybe that played a role in why I studied science. You?
1: But literally, this is what Adam Shirley came in and said as well, that he would just hang out for Life on Earth and David Attenborough. And it wasn't chocolate. It wasn't ice cream that was dangled in front of him. It was, if you're good, you get to watch David.
0: Yeah, what a joy, what a gift. Happy birthday, David Attenborough.
1: Happy birthday, David Attenborough. Thank you very much, Aidy. A huge thank you to Hannah Wormsley and to James Finlay for producing today. A very busy day in the newsroom. Tune in to the 7 p.m. news with Aidy Francis. It's been a wonderful week with you here on Drive. Thank you so much for having me. I will be back on Monday. Georgia Stein's taking back the reins on Tuesday.
2: Good evening, Georgia Roberts with the latest ABC News. The ABC has successfully applied to reveal the circumstances which led to grooming allegations against the ACT's former Attorney General, Gordon Ramsay. Zakacha Marlin reports.
3: Mr. Ramsay has pleaded not guilty to one count of encouraging a young person to commit an act of a sexual nature between January 2022 and December 2024. Details of the allegations have been suppressed from publication since his arrest last year until a successful application in the ACT Magistrates Court by the ABC today. According to the released documents, the 61-year-old allegedly befriended the victim. The pair had dinners and the accused introduced him to alcohol. Documents also allege he purchased the victim lingerie. In other details, Mr. Ramsay is accused of setting up an account on a photo sharing cloud for the boy to share pictures in increasing states of undress. Mr. Ramsay remains on bail and will return to court later this month.
2: Unions representing staff and students at the Australian National University have welcomed the resignation of Chancellor Julie Bishop. Monty Beauville reports.
4: Ms. Bishop's term as Chancellor was due to finish at the end of the year, but she's announced she'll leave the role effective immediately. The former Foreign Minister had been resisting months of pressure from staff, students and some politicians to resign amid concerns about governance at the institution. Lachlan Clossie from the National Tertiary Education Union says her resignation is long overdue.
5: This is certainly a chance for calm, a chance for stability, a chance for a reset.
4: The ANU Students Association says the resignation is a small sign of hope for the future of the university.
2: The ceasefire in the war with Iran is appearing increasingly shaky, with Iran attacking US warships in the Strait of Hormuz, after saying the US targeted one of its oil tankers and another vessel. Global Affairs editor Laura Tingle has more.
6: The Americans were talking a big game about this. There's conflicting reports about who fired first. But I think the really striking thing about this is that while the Iranians are saying that the US actions were a breach of the ceasefire, the Americans continue to say, no, they're not. Now, this is the line the Americans have been taking all week, despite everything that's happening. And I think that once again shows the weakness of the American hand. They don't want the ceasefire to end. You know, they're under immense pressure to find a deal here. And so whatever the Iranians are doing, they're just saying, oh, no, it was just an odd angry shot.
2: Ukraine and Russia have both accused each other of continuing strikes despite the unilateral announcement of a two-day ceasefire by Russia to cover its Victory Day parade on Saturday. Russia's defense ministry says more than 260 Ukrainian drones were shot down overnight. Ukraine's president says Moscow had not even made a token attempt at a ceasefire. A high-risk safety alert issued to thousands of police advising them to disable the Bluetooth on their body-worn cameras to overcome a major security flaw in Axon-branded equipment has sparked accountability concerns with defence lawyers.
7: Thousands of police officers have been told the Axon security flaw, which reveals their real-time location, could have severe consequences for them. After initially dismissing the issue when tipped off by a hacker, Victoria Police has now told its officers they should set their body-worn cameras to flight mode to avoid being detected in covert jobs or before raids, and then manually activate their cameras once inside. Lawyer Jeremy King says he's concerned critical evidence could be lost.
8: Body-worn cameras are really one of the few meaningful ways that we can hold police accountable in our society.
7: Victoria Police said it's engaging with Axon about what further safeguards may be put in place.
2: Chinese state media says the death toll relating to a fireworks factory explosion in Hunan has risen to 37, up from 26. It added that one person remains missing following what was the deadliest blast reported in China since 2019. Melbourne-based artist Richard Lua has been announced as the winner of the Archibald Prize.

0: Chantelle Alcoury reports.
1: The six-time Archibald finalist won Australia's most prestigious award for visual art for his portrait titled Illawanti Ken. Illawanti Ken is an elder, senior artist and traditional healer. Mr. Lua was chosen from 59 finalists this year and will take home $100,000. All finalist and winning works will be on display in the Archibald, Wynne and Solomon Prizes 2026 from tomorrow.
0: Briefly to Canberra's weather now. Tomorrow morning frost, mostly sunny, a top of 17 degrees. Sunday, sunny and a top of 20 degrees with some morning frost around. Moving into next week, partly cloudy, a top of 20 degrees on Monday. ABC News.
2: Good evening and welcome to PM. I'm Samantha Donovan, coming to you from the lands of the Wurundjeri people of the Kulin Nation in Melbourne. Tonight, Australian women linked to Islamic State appear in court, two of them facing slavery charges. Also, Melbourne artist Richard Lua wins the Archibald Prize, and money flowing to One Nation as it tries to win tomorrow's Farah by-election in New South Wales.
3: Just the scale of the donations that One Nation has declared in the last couple of weeks are on the same order of magnitude as the total amount that they spent in the year of the 2025 federal election.
2: After returning to Australia last night following years in the Middle East, three women linked to the Islamic State group have appeared in court. Two women facing slavery charges in Melbourne will remain behind bars until at least Monday when they'll apply for bail. A third woman who's facing terrorism charges has already been refused bail in Sydney. Oliver Gordon filed this report.
4: Authorities were waiting to arrest three of the so-called ISIS brides when they returned to Australia last night. Today, the accused have faced court in Melbourne and Sydney. Two of the women, facing slavery charges, arrived at Melbourne Magistrates Court in a prison van. They faced court in person and were ordered to remain in custody until Monday, and an application for bail will be heard. The women, Kazar Abbas and Zainab Ahmad, wore black hijabs, remained calm and were not required to speak. High-profile lawyer Bill Doog is representing Mrs. Abbas and remained tight-lipped outside court.
5: Mr. Doog, anything to say on behalf of your client?
6: As you know, I'm not allowed to talk about the case that's before the court.
4: Details about the charges were not read out in court, but are expected to be aired during Monday's bail application. In Sydney, a third woman, Janai Safar, who's been charged with terror-related offences, faced court via video link and was refused bail. Her defence lawyer, Michael Ainsworth, told the court his client and her 9-year-old son were likely suffering post-traumatic stress disorder and had urgent medical needs that needed to be attended to following years in a refugee camp. The case has been adjourned and Ms. Safar will face court again in July. The prosecutions will test Australian law. The two women facing slavery charges in Melbourne were overseas when the alleged offences occurred. Donald Rothwell is a professor of international law at the Australian National University and says the case is unprecedented.
7: There have been some convictions for Australians for domestic slavery, but this is in quite a different category and quite a different level of offence with very significant different penalties arising from these charges if there's a conviction recorded.
4: What challenges does the prosecution have in proving that these happened?
7: Well, there's a number of elements, but generally they all relate to being able to show that Yazidi women, who are the complainants in this case, who effectively brought forward evidence in the international domain, but also most importantly to the Australian Federal Police, were subject to slavery or slave-like conditions in terms of their incarceration and the level of control that was being exercised over them within certain ISIS households during the reign of the ISIS caliphate. All of those relate to being able to prove that these women were held in those circumstances, they were subject to slave-like conditions, but especially in relation to the two Australian women and the charges against them, they relate to matters such as enslavement, using a slave, and slave trading. And there have been media reports that these women and their families were perhaps engaged in seeking to trade some of these alleged complaints.

0: complainants between various ISIS-related families.
1: When it comes to bail, Professor Rothwell has compared the situation facing the women to another high-profile person currently on bail for alleged crimes committed overseas.
0: If one is to benchmark these charges against the way in which another Australian who's facing war crimes charges has been bailed recently, in terms of benchmarking the bail conditions that Mr. Robert Smith currently enjoys for the various serious war crimes charges that he's facing, there's not that dissimilar circumstances in relation to these women, in my view.
1: The federal opposition has been critical of the Albanese government for allowing the women to return home and has asked why, if there was enough evidence to charge three of them with crimes, they weren't blocked from entering the country. Prime Minister Anthony Albanese has pushed away the criticism.
2: I have faith in our authorities, in the Australian Federal Police, in ASIO, in ASIS. Australian citizens do have rights, but we have a right as a government to ensure that the law is upheld and these people will face the full force of the law.
3: The Prime Minister, Anthony Albanese, that report from Oliver Gordon. The critical federal by-election in the New South Wales seat of Farrer is on tomorrow. The poll was triggered when the sitting member, Susan Lee, retired from Parliament after losing the Liberal leadership. The sprawling regional seat has been held by the Liberal and National parties for decades, but political analysts are predicting this time it'll be won by the One Nation candidate or an independent who did well at last year's federal election. And they're pointing out some big donations to the campaigns could influence the result. Kimberly Price reports.
4: As the results come in for the Farrer by-election tomorrow, the nation will be watching. Touted as the first challenge for the Liberal Party after their seismic defeat at last year's federal election, the by-election is tipped to be a four-horse race between the Conservative parties and an independent candidate. Angus Taylor is trying to keep the rural electorate in Liberal hands after ousting the former party leader and local member for Farrer, Susan Lee. But those on the ground say the top contenders for the seat are the burgeoning One Nation candidate David Farley and last year's runner-up, independent Michelle Millthorpe.
5: I think when it was first announced, no one really considered One Nation that much of a threat.
4: Oliver Jacques is the editor of the Region Riverina newspaper based in Griffith.
5: But that's changed quite considerably since then. I think the party has really been very present on the ground and very dominant on social media. Even Michelle Millthorpe, when she posts, her posts are being spammed by One Nation supporters, but also they're very visible on the ground too with their call flutes and advertising.
4: Oliver Jacques says the four main contenders, the National, Liberal, One Nation and Independent candidates, are all spending big compared to last year's federal election campaign. Independent Michelle Millthorpe has received financial support from the Climate 200 and Get Up campaign groups.
5: Get Up has spent reportedly up to, I think, $400,000. And you're seeing their sort of signs up everywhere around Griffith and a lot of ads, basically, pretty much anti-One Nation ads.
4: One Nation hasn't shied away from announcing their own big donations.
6: I'm a grassroots Australian. I love my country and I will carry through.
4: On social media, leader Pauline Hanson announced that a plane had been donated to the party by the country's richest woman, Gina Rinehart. Along with the aircraft, One Nation also received $2 million in donations. Bill Brown is the director of the Australia Institute's Democracy and Accountability Program. He says the rise in One Nation's popularity is directly related to the party's growing bank account.
7: Scale of the donations that One Nation has declared in the last couple of weeks are on the same order of magnitude as the total amount that they spent in the year of the 2025 federal election. So already looking at future election campaigns where One Nation is running a much more extensive outfit and has a much broader advertising campaign than they have in the past.
4: One Nation recently scooped up four seats in the South Australian election, a state which has banned political donations. This means that in South Australia, taxpayers foot the bill for established political party campaigns.
7: The real wrinkle there is what happens to new entrants on the political scene. Because they don't have an established track record, they're only entitled to very small amounts of

0: taxpayer funding.
1: Next year, federal laws will put a cap on political donations and campaign spending. However, Bill Brown believes the new measures are not fair.
0: So, for example, for the next federal election, there'll be a cap on donations of $50,000 per year per donor to a particular recipient. But the way they've defined recipient is by branch of a registered branch of a political party. So there are eight different places.

0: electorate right over to sort of Leeton, Griffith and Deniliquin, the Murray-Darling Basin Plan is something that everyone brings up. And they're very annoyed at the Coalition for not having done anything about it.
1: The water issue is a very difficult one to explain, Rob, but for people who aren't familiar with the main points, what is happened in that regard, and does it seem to be bothering voters?
0: Well, I don't think so. Now, David Farley is an interesting character. There's growing speculation that he doesn't really get on that well with Pauline Hanson and some of her senior people. They've been quite frustrated with him at times during the campaign. He contradicted them on immigration policy. He thinks there is room for more immigrants in regional Australia. And he was also revealed to have, not that long ago, courted the Labor Party with the intent of seeking pre-selection with them. That was only 2022. He's saying that was all a bit of a misunderstanding. He had a look under the engine and didn't really like it. And he thinks he's found his home at One Nation.
1: Rob, what do you think the implications for Australian politics more broadly will be if David Farley and One Nation do win Farah tomorrow?
0: Look, there's no doubt it's going to cause a lot of consternation within, I guess, the Liberal Party and the National Party. They are very spooked when it comes to Pauline Hanson. They don't know which way to go. They're clearly on things like immigration and net zero, trying to outflank her, trying to outdo her. We hear this One Nation light line that's been used by people within the Liberals who are critical of that. But I guess a lot of people are saying, look, there won't be an overreaction. This is a free kick for many ways for voters. There's no consequences in this by-election. They can't change the government, but they do have an opportunity just to send a message or give a little kick to the Coalition, who they feel may have neglected this seat over 25 years. In Griffith, in Leeton, people really want to talk politics and they're quite happy to tell you that they're voting One Nation. We've sort of crossed that threshold that voting One Nation is now socially acceptable for many people, and they're quite happy to tell you that they like Pauline Hanson. They like the fact that she says what they think, and they're really sticking it up the rest of them.
1: Rob Harris is the national correspondent for the Sydney Morning Herald and The Age. He was speaking to me from Albury. This is PM. I'm Samantha Donovan. Just a reminder, you can hear all our programs live or later on ABC Listen. One of the wonders of the natural world is turning 100 today. Englishman Sir David Attenborough has spent most of his life helping the rest of us better understand our planet. And as Angus Randall reports, his century on Earth is being celebrated around the globe.
2: There are few people who celebrate life on Earth more than Sir David Attenborough. And today, Earth celebrates him.
3: And his ability to communicate his own enthusiasms are very precious. And he's brought such joy to so many people.
4: Just the sound of his voice actually gives me so much comfort from my childhood.
5: I know everyone panics, don't they, if they ever see him trending. They're like, please still be here with us. So happy birthday, 100 years old. Oh my goodness, 100 years young.
2: In Britain, he's a national treasure. His century is being commemorated across the country. But the creative director of the BBC's Natural History Unit, Mike Gunton, says Sir David views himself as a public servant.
6: He defines what is good about Britain, what's good about being a human being. And I think that's why he's so special.
2: And even at 100, he's as engaged with the world around him as ever.
6: You go to his house, and as I was there just yesterday, there's the latest book of on some subject. It's on the piano. He's reading it. He's still fascinated about what's going on in the world. And that is infectious for people who work with him.
2: He's been on television almost as long as TV has existed, first appearing on screen in 1954. Sir David's 1979 series, Life on Earth, solidified the modern natural history documentary formula,

0: of the most extraordinary larders.
1: What bird has the most elaborate, the most complex, the most beautiful song in the world? Well, I guess there are lots of contenders, but this bird must be one of them. The superb lyrebird.
2: In 2017, the Australian Museum in Sydney conveyed two honours on the then 90-year-old. He became a lifetime patron and had a Tasmanian semi-slug named in his honour.
1: A slug? Now, I like that. I don't know what you think, but what I think is that is great.
2: Australian Museum Director and CEO Kim McKay spent the day with Sir David.
3: And he had that beautiful calmness that you see on camera from him. I must say, at one point when there were a lot of people gathered around him trying to get a selfie with him or an autograph, you know, it was like a rock star in their presence. And it reminded me of when he met the gorillas in Rwanda, where he just sat quietly and patiently and was very respectful to everyone around him.
2: Even at 100, Sir David Attenborough is still working. His latest documentary series, Exploring Wildlife in Britain's Gardens, premiered last month, and Blue Planet 3 is in production. He says he's been overwhelmed by the expressions of love in recent days.
4: But I would like to thank you all most sincerely for your kind messages. I wish those of you who have planned your own local events tomorrow have a very happy day.
5: The great Sir David Attenborough on his 100th birthday. Angus Randall with that report. Australia's most prestigious art prize, the Archibald, has been won by Melbourne artist Richard Luer. First presented in 1921, the annual award goes to the artist responsible for what the judges select as the best portrait of a man or woman who has made their name in art, letters, science or politics. The subject of Luer's winning work is Pitjantjatjara elder, artist and traditional healer, Illawanti Ken. Rachel Hayter prepared this report.
6: The unanimous decision of the judges was that the prize should go to Richard Luer for his portrait of Illawanti Ken.
7: Six-time Archibald finalist, New Zealand-born, Melbourne-based artist Richard Luer emerges from around a corner. Behind his muse, Pitjantjatjara elder, artist and traditional healer, Illawanti Ken, leaning on a walking frame and wearing a dark draped green and blue scarf and a smile.
8: Illawanti Ken, amazing, incredible, incredible artist. I'm a very lucky man to have painted Illawanti.
7: Richard Luer beat more than 1,000 entrants to take the 2026 Archibald. He describes himself as a sensitive artist and says making art is a lonely sport.
8: I just also now want to say thank you so much to my wife, Karen, over here. I know I'm a complete pain in the arse and want all the time to have feedback about my art. And is this good, is that bad? I'm continually asking for her support and she always gives it to me.
7: Luer's portrait of Illawanti Ken is life-size. He says she's a small woman with a massive personality, funny, warm and with immense quiet authority. She paints, he says, with an urgency that he recognises. In a synthetic polymer painting on canvas, Ken wears a bright green skirt with big flowers on it. She stands on a yellow ochre background that captures the heat and light of APY lands. Writer and art critic Quentin Sprague says the relationship between Luer and Ken matters.
9: Like a lot of years, this year's winner is a good marriage between artist and subject.
7: Tell me about the similarities between the styles of Richard Luer and Illawanti Ken.
9: Richard Luer is known for a kind of quite an idiosyncratic kind of practice. I sort of look at his work and I think a lot about street signage. I think about self-taught artists. I know a lot of non-Indigenous artists who are really drawn to Indigenous painters, the qualities of materiality and paintliness that their work projects.
7: Also announced today, the win for the best landscape painting of Australian scenery or the best figure sculpture. Of the more than 770 entries, the win was won by Gaypalani Wanambi for her work, The Wanambi Tree. Using spray paint on etched steel, it tells the story of an ancestral honey hunter who felled the Wanambi tree and caused a river of honey and the founding of the Marukulu clan. Gaypalani Wanambi accepted the award via

0: Video message and speaking through a translator.
1: And I would like to thank my father for teaching me the painting and to continue believing my dreams.
2: Thank you.
0: The third and final prize, the Sulman, for the best subject painting, genre painting or mural project by an Australian artist. Of the more than 700 works submitted, Lucy Cullerton won this year's $40,000 Sulman for a painting of her greyhound, Tula, who, with her mottled coat and thoughtful eyes, sits atop a floral armchair.
3: I'd like to say a couple of words about my sitter. Tula's one of seven greyhounds that I have at home, and I'm an animal rights person, so she's my quiet protest about that industry, and I can't believe for her and all her friends that it's come up, so thank you.
0: The Archibald, Wynne and Sulman Prizes 2026 exhibition opens tomorrow and runs until the 16th of August at the Art Gallery of New South Wales.
4: Rachel Hayter with that report. And that's PM for this week. PM's producer is John Stewart. Technical production by Joram Toth and David Sargent. I'm Samantha Donovan. We'll be back on Monday evening. I hope you have a great weekend. Good night.

0: Good evening, Georgia Roberts with the latest ABC News. Former Foreign Minister Julie Bishop has resigned as Chancellor of the Australian National University. Monty Beauville reports.
1: Ms Bishop has faced sustained pressure to resign for months amid multiple inquiries into the ANU's governance. In a statement today, she blamed unprecedented and coordinated interference for affecting the university's ability to fulfil its obligations. ACT Senator David Pocock says it's time for a fresh start.
2: Staff and students at the ANU have been the collateral of poor leadership and poor governance.
1: The ANU Council says it's committed to restoring the university's reputation and to providing a new period of strong and positive governance.
0: Three hikers have died after a volcano erupted in the north of Indonesia's Halmahera Island. The BBC's Liza Tambunan reports.
3: Police say those who died were among 20 people who were on Mount Dukono when it erupted this morning. They didn't say how they died, but said they'd been near the crater rim at the time. The authorities say search and rescue teams are still trying to find and evacuate the missing hikers, as well as recover the bodies of those who died. Mount Dukono is on the island of Halmahera, which lies to the east of Sulawesi. Indonesia's geological agency said it spewed volcanic ash 10 kilometres into the sky.
0: Two women who flew into Melbourne last night with alleged links to Islamic State will spend the weekend in custody after appearing in court briefly today. Jason Katsaris has more.
4: 13 women and children with links to Islamic State arrived in Australia overnight from Doha, flying into Melbourne and Sydney. Kaswa Ahmad and her daughter Zainab Ahmad landed in Melbourne, where they were arrested and charged with slavery-related offences by police. In court today, prosecutors alleged they travelled to Syria in 2014 and knowingly kept female slaves in their homes. They'll make a bail application on Monday. A third woman, Janai Safar, was arrested in Sydney overnight and charged with entering and remaining in a conflict zone, as well as joining ISIS. She was refused bail and will face a New South Wales court again in July.
0: Countries around the world are working to track the spread of Hunter virus and isolate those who may be affected. Jono Wakeley has the details.
5: The UK says it's identified a third suspected case of Hunter virus in a British national on the South Atlantic island of Tristan da Cunha. The two other British nationals have confirmed cases. Meanwhile, in Singapore, two residents there who were on board the cruise ship which hosted the outbreak of Hunter virus are being tested and isolated. There were also four Australians on board the ship, but they are not known to have been infected. The World Health Organization says in total, five people are confirmed to have contracted the virus. It's repeating that the risk to the general public is low and that this situation is very different from the COVID pandemic.
0: The head of a major Aboriginal legal service says there's a sense of trauma and heaviness surrounding the death of Kumanjai Little Baby and the public response to it. The Northern Territory government will announce the scope of a review into the child protection system on Monday after three staff from the department were stood down over the case earlier this week. The government says it's not prepared to accept the status quo. Ben Grimes from the North Australian Aboriginal Justice Agency says the way the case has been discussed publicly is also causing distress within communities.
6: These are all things that this government has been speaking about for some time. And so in a sense, you know, what we would say at a very high level is that the operation of the department needs scrutiny. But where the department consistently fails is that it doesn't work with families to prevent the removal of children.
0: A safety alert issued to thousands of police, advising them to disable the Bluetooth on their body-worn cameras to mitigate against a major security flaw in Axon-branded equipment, has sparked accountability concerns. High-risk safety alerts were sent to 15,000 Victoria police officers this week after Four Corners revealed tasers and body cameras can be tracked via a simple app. Lawyer Jeremy King says he's concerned thousands of Victoria police officers now have permission to effectively deactivate their body cameras during raids and other incidents.
7: Body-worn cameras are really one of the few meaningful ways that we can hold police accountable in our society. They record critical evidence for criminal and civil cases. And now, because police have engaged with a flawed product, they're allowing officers to have even more discretion over when incidents are caught on camera.
0: Victoria Police says it's engaging with Axon about what further safeguards may be put in place. Briefly to Canberra's weather now. Tomorrow morning, frost around and mostly sunny, hitting a top of 17 degrees. Sunday morning, frost and sunny, a top of 20 degrees. It is currently 10 degrees in Tuggeranong. ABC News.
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9: Hello, it's great to be with you, and I hope your week has been a good one. In a moment, school libraries. If you have kids in school, does their school have a school library? If so, that's a plus, a bonus, as they're slowly disappearing, and we'll talk about why in a tick. Then why do we yawn? It's a little mystery scientists are trying to crack. Tiredness, boredom comes to mind when we yawn, but why do we do it? And also tonight, from yawning to our spans of attention and multitasking. I wonder if that's related. How would you rate your attention span? Do you reckon that we can effectively do two things at once? Or is it just a myth? And we're with our master of traditional methods made modern later tonight, Anna the Urban Nana. And if you're after some last-minute, low-budget Mother's Day celebration ideas, she'll be with us. Think things that don't require a booking and won't cost the earth.
10: Evenings.
9: So did your school have a library? Or your children's school currently, if you've got kids in school at the moment? What was yours like if you had a library? What's your children's school like? We'd love to hear from you, 1300 800 222, or you can text in on 0467 922 702. It should be somewhere kids can go to learn, collaborate, and let their imagination run wild. But school libraries are disappearing, and I'm really keen to hear about this because I'm not sure if I get that sense, and I'm wondering if that's mainly in the bubble that I'm in. Kathy Warburton is the Chief Executive Officer of the Australian Library and Information Association, who says this puts students at a major disadvantage, and she joins me now to tell us why. Kathy, welcome to National Weekend Evenings.
11: Thank you for having me.
9: So please talk to us about how and I suppose why we're seeing less school libraries.
11: Well, I don't know if I can answer the why, because it is perplexing to think that a school can exist without a library. They seem to go hand in hand.
9: That's right.
11: But what we are seeing is that there are fewer and fewer school libraries in government schools. Right. So where the money is and the privilege is, it's recognised the importance of a school library. But if you're in a situation where you're having to, you know, principals are having to choose and they can't have everything, choose what they spend the money on, I think it's misguided, but I think sometimes they choose not to have a library because they think, oh, well, we've got the internet, we've got, you know, do we really need it? Which, as I said, I think is misguided and the evidence shows that.
9: Interesting. And I mentioned earlier that

0: I was sort of, because this got me wondering, my daughter went to a public primary school and goes to a public high school. Both those schools have a school library in terms of, I suppose, some circle of friends at other schools also have school libraries. And I'm just talking, you know, of my small bubble, right? So are there any stats? Do we have an idea of, I suppose, the decline, how many we currently, I suppose more the drop.
1: Yeah. So, I mean, I think I'm really heartened to hear that about your children's school and your friends. And it's not that there are no school libraries. I mean, you know, there are, but there should be one in every single school.
0: Right.
1: And the problem is that we don't have the stats. So we've got a lot of anecdotal evidence. Mm. We've got a lot of our members, our teacher librarians. We have the schools who are members, but the schools that are members of our organisation are the private schools, because that's where most of the libraries are. And we know that it's not mandated for there to be a library. Now, the problem is that we don't have the stats, which, as I said in, you know, when I've talked about this, is what you measure matters. Mm. And we've written to all the education ministers and departments of education to ask, could you tell us how many schools, you know, private, Catholic, public, have a school library, and how many of them have qualified staff working in those? And they can't tell us.
0: This is so weird.
1: That makes it really tricky, because things have happened so that it's devolved. The decision making is devolved down to the principal. Which, okay, there might be reasons for that, but it's not even required to be reported on. So that in itself is very concerning. So that's sort of our first step in our focus, is to get those stats, because then people really listen.
0: Yes. And like I said, I mean, for me, it almost sounds, again, just for me, it almost sounds baffling. I'm like, what do you mean? Of course schools have libraries. It just is one of those givens, just like they need to have an office and public toilets. The library is a fixture that just needs to exist.
1: Like a restaurant. A restaurant has a kitchen. A school has
0: That's
1: a library.
0: It. A school has a library. That's it. And look, albeit I will call out to some extent that in the high school library that my daughter's at, I do remember, you know, when I walked in, I was like, oh, not as many books as I thought I would expect in a library. Like, you know, you kind of, there are books, they're around, you do sort of see them, but they're not the dominating presence in the library. There are a whole bunch of other things going on, which still makes it a beautiful space, but hey,
1: and also, like in university libraries, for example, some extraordinary number, like 90% of their budget or something, and maybe not as high as that, but it's big, is spent on digital collections rather than physical books, because that is what universities need in terms of online students, but also, you know, all those databases for research, et cetera. So libraries, can look different but still fulfil that need, although, as you said, they need the space for other things, whether it be activities and types of you know, learning and programs.
0: Yeah, and collaboration, et cetera.
1: Yes.
0: And because, and look, that's such a great point, because, yes, they are, the libraries are so much more than just books. Can we kind of expand on that? What are some of the other services a good school library provides?
1: Well, they provide there's sort of a threefold role they play. So they're there for the students, and when they're there for the students, that's to resource the school curriculum, and so that the students have resources, whether it be books, online databases, etc., for what they're being taught. They're there for the teachers, so they can help teachers prep for classes. You know, we always hear how teachers are so overburdened, and teacher librarians can really help them and to collate the resources ready for a particular subject they're teaching or text or area of study. And they're also there for the whole school and the school community in terms of implementing the vision or the ethos of the school and having things to support that, resources to support that. So it might be that they've got a big drive on sustainability, or they've got a particular multicultural communities of that school. And so the resources in the library support and reflect that. But they also are there as a physical place that students can go to, like, I've heard it called recently, volitional reading, where students can go and just look for themselves, see what they want to find, because they want to discover something. It might be their only opportunity. They might, as a depending on their age, not be taken by their family to the local library. They might not have books at home. So it's an opportunity where they can go and explore, or somewhere where they can be and feel safe. You know, if kids are going being bullied, or if there's if they don't feel like they quite fit in, or they're just going through a rough patch, it's a safe place in a school where they can go. And you hear many stories about people saying that the library saved them, you know, at various points. So I think with increased sort of mental health issues and wellbeing being such a focus, that's also a really important role it plays.
0: Yeah. And you mentioned a couple of times there, teacher librarians. Mm. So what tell me a little bit more about the attributes of a teacher librarian.
1: Sure. So there are the three main sort of roles. There's teacher librarian, then there's a librarian, then there's a library technician. So a teacher librarian is someone who effectively has a double degree. So they've got a teaching qualification and the librarian qualification, which is what's ideal in a school because they do teaching as well. So one of the things you asked about besides books, they teach things like research methods, how to reference things properly, how to find information, and increasingly teach things like media literacy, information literacy, and now AI literacy. So they actually do classes around information. Mm. I suppose. And then a librarian, you know, and in some schools, I mean, sometimes they've just got the PE teacher who's, you know, got a spare period and they put them in the library. You know, some schools don't have qualified staff to be in the library. I'm sure that PE teacher is lovely and is doing their best, but it's not showing the respect for what's there. So a librarian will have librarians work in schools and they can do a great job. They just don't have that teaching qualification. And then library technicians is a VET qualification or a diploma level.
0: Yeah.
1: And they work in there as well. So okay. For the teacher librarian, it's really, they understand what teachers do and the pedagogy and how a library supports. So they're
0: a great bridge.
1: Different skill to a public library, yeah. For example.
0: Yeah, fair enough. So where are we seeing school libraries most at risk, Kathy?
1: Well, I don't have the stats to know. I just know that.
0: Because we can't even find out how the decline.
1: No.
0: Right, okay.
1: So
0: gotcha.
1: I know anecdotally, and yep. I know it's public schools, and it's often in regional areas because that's really hard to get the staff as well to go out there. But really, it can even be in schools in the city because, as I said, principals have got to make hard choices in public schools and decide. What am I going to spend the money on? So I don't envy them, but I just wish they'd choose the library more often. But, you know, if you've got to choose between library, sport, music, art, you know, it's tough.
0: Yeah. So can we talk just a little bit more on the knock-on effects that this can have on a child's further education? You know, you talked about how that, we talked about how that space is used not just for books. We talked about that in terms of from the technology side, from whether it's a space that if they're going through a rough patch, there's that wellbeing aspect. But I suppose building on that a little bit, just that knock-on effect, for when it comes to education and furthering a student's education.
1: Yeah. So I think at the very basic level, I think access to books from a young age and throughout school and modelling it, that reading and books and learning more is important. And as I said, having that option where you can just go and choose your books yourself, it's shown that basically students who have access to libraries and teacher librarians are more likely in later life to read for pleasure. And reading for pleasure is a fantastic thing in terms of resilience and emotional intelligence and general well-being. So we know that from studies that Australia Reads have done. So that's the most basic level. It's also about identity and seeing yourself in different books and different things, which might not be in the community where you live, but you can discover that in your library. But then it's really about having, those skills, that critical thinking, which supports you to do the best you can. Like you imagine if you're at a school where a teacher is stretched, they're scrambling to be able to, you know, do all the stuff they're doing and they don't have any support.
0: Yeah.
1: And compared to a teacher who has got a teacher librarian who's pulled a whole lot of resources together, done a lesson plan which supports, teaches the students themselves how to do the research, and it's all there. It's just very, very different in terms of where that student ends up.
0: Yeah, it's quite holistic. So I suppose, Kathy, finally, so what's the solution? How can we make sure that school libraries get the resources they need to help children thrive? Do you think it's something that should be mandated as opposed to at the school's discretion?
1: I absolutely do. And it used to be. Like it used to be back in the 70s and 80s, it was, 1970s and 80s. In various states. I don't know about every single one, but in various states it was. And then things were sort of devolved. So I think it absolutely should be mandated, and that's what we're calling for. And I think there has to be some political will. I mean, money isn't everywhere. There have to be choices made, but I think this is such a fundamental thing in a school which supports the teachers, the students, and the school itself, and sets them up for success. I think there needs to be legislation to mandate this, and the flow on from there, because the evidence is there about the improvements it makes for students, and it's just not right that we've got two camps now, those with and those without.
0: Okay, yeah, and it just a final thought on mine is that it really does create a space and memories for students. I know already my daughter talks about how they do like to go to the library at lunch and just to sit down with their friends and do whatever it is that they're sort of doing within that space. Kathy, it's been wonderful to speak with you. I hope that, I don't know, we might chat in the future again and have some statistics and we've had some movement and we've got a little bit more visibility.
1: I've got a better story.
0: That'd be great. That'd be great. Kathy, thanks so much for your time.
1: Thank you.
0: Kathy Warburton, Chief Executive Officer of the Australian Library and Information Association. Coming up, we all do it. But why? Professor Lynn Bilston is leading a team of researchers making new discoveries about why we yawn.
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0: So yawning, we do it often without even thinking about it. But despite how common it is, scientists still aren't completely sure why we do it or why yawns seem to spread from person to person. Now, new Australian research might be helping unlock some answers, knock on some doors. Lead researcher and biomechanical engineer from UNSW, Lynn Bilston, joins us now. Lynn, welcome to National Weekend Evenings.
6: Thank you. I'm happy to be here.
0: Why has yawning remained such a mystery for scientists?
6: I think it's one of the things that we just really haven't had the tools to actually look at what's going on inside the body when we yawn until recently. And I think that's one of the main reasons. There's been a number of people who've sort of looked into it and come up with theories and tried to find data that support or disprove their theories, like good scientists. But really, until we were able to look inside the body at using things like the MRI study that we've done, it was very difficult to understand how all of the different things that are going on when we yawn actually are related to each other.
0: So what are the leading theories about why we yawn?
6: So there's a couple of theories. One is that it used to be a popular theory that it had to do with increasing oxygenation. That one actually has been disproved.
0: Yes,
6: which is good. One has been knocked out.
0: Okay, done.
6: Another popular one is that it helps the brain cool down, and by increasing the amount of slightly cooler blood flowing into the brain and pushing out the warmer blood that's been heated up by the brain doing its work, that it might help to cool the brain. And actually, our data is broadly consistent with that theory, although it doesn't prove that, of course.
0: Oh, okay. But it's a sort of a tick, not really.
6: Yeah, it's a hint that it might be playing a part.
0: Gotcha.
6: And other ones are to do with alertness. So that, you know, if you yawn when you're bored or feeling sleepy, that it can give you a bit of an arousal or wake you up a bit. Mm-hmm. Our study didn't look at that particularly, but again, it's that that one has got a little bit of data for and a little bit of data against.
0: Okay, so, tell us about the research that you looked at. What actually happens? Yeah, what did you find?
6: So what we found is we looked at both the flow of air, so you're breathing. We also looked at the flow of the blood into and out of the head, looking at the thermoregulation theory. And we also, which was a bit unique, looked at the flow of the fluid called cerebrospinal fluid, in which your brain floats, that goes, keeps your brain from banging onto the side of your skull when you move your head. Mm-hmm. So it's thought mostly of it to be there to sort of be buoyant and protect your brain. It also flows down into the spinal cord and protects your spinal cord the same way. So by studying all of those things together, we were actually able to see that there were distinct differences between how those fluids flow when you yawn compared to when you take a deep breath, which has the same sort of airflow as happens in a yawn. And we made people do this while they opened their mouth up, exactly like when they yawn as well. So we were trying to mimic yawning without actually yawning. And what we found, interestingly, is when you take a deep breath with your mouth and open your mouth up, that the cerebrospinal fluid goes in one direction and the venous blood, so the blood coming out of your head in your brains, goes in the opposite direction. And so there's a certain amount of blood that flows in. This is kind of like you can imagine it's a tank and you've got warm blood, you've got blood flowing in from your heart, you've got blood flowing out into your veins, and you've got fluid also being pushed around. But when you yawn, both the cerebrospinal fluid and the venous blood, so the warm blood, flow out together. And that allows a much larger volume of the cool blood, cooler blood at least, coming from your heart to go into your skull. So it does increase the blood flow into your brain, which is quite interesting. But it also helps to eject this fluid that's around your brain into the spinal canal. And it's kind of interesting because that fluid, of course, doesn't only act just to protect your brain and provide buoyancy, but it also actually is a main pathway for your brain's waste products to be removed from the brain.
0: Ah, that's interesting.
6: So if you think... Yeah, all the thinking you do every day.
0: Yeah,
6: is
0: it's like you're just releasing. Yeah,
6: yeah. So if you think about it, when you do exercise, your muscles release, release lactic acid and lots of so on. So that's one of the reasons you get sore muscles later after you do exercise. Your brain is doing the same thing. It's producing all of these chemicals and waste products.
0: Yeah, and needs an outlet. Yeah, I'm giggling, Lynn, because I got a texter on the text. So why is talking about yawning making me yawn? Interesting point, texter, because why is it contagious? And well, we're really out of time. We're getting to the news and there's so much to ask, but at the same time, we can still touch on it.
6: The short answer is we don't really know, but I guess...
0: Because it is.
6: It's broadly conserved. So a lot of animals yawn contagiously. Even my dog will yawn if I yawn.
0: Oh,
6: yes.
0: Wow.
6: You yawn if your dog yawns too.
0: I have to notice this with my cat next time. Get out.
6: Okay. It's really interesting. and we think it's again, this is something that's quite speculative, but we think it's got to do with a sort of a social bonding thing. So when one person yawns, another person yawns. And if you think about it, you do it at bedtime. Maybe it was about, setting times for, getting everybody to feel sleepy and go to bed at the same time. Interestingly, there's a difference in the frequency of contagious yawning between people who are more empathic and have more empathy traits on psychological tests. They tend to contagiously yawn more than people who have less empathy traits. And there's even one study, it's not a great study, that suggests that people who have psychopathic traits yawn less. So it's still an enigma, but there's some interesting things. I suspect evolution's just a bit lazy, and there was this process there for yawning, and somehow it's become an emotional thing, emotional bonding thing, just because it was there and it was convenient.
0: Can I get a quick thought from you? Because you had mentioned this before while we were sort of, I think when you were speaking up with our producer, Joe, and we were talking about this conversation, just in about 30 seconds or so connection yep. between neurological disorders and yawning more?
6: Yeah, so we don't know that some neurological disorders affect a particular region in the brainstem, the bit of the brain that comes down into the spinal cord.

0: cord. And when that area is damaged, we think that's the same region that creates the motor commands, so the instructions to the muscles around your neck when you yawn. And so it's possible, we call that a central pattern generator. And we think that when those regions are damaged or affected by the neurological disorder, that may trigger excessive yawning.
1: Wow. I suppose then, Lynn, after studying yawning so closely, do you now find yourself noticing it everywhere?
0: I do. And in fact, you know, every animal yawns. I think we had a little competition in my lab during the early stages of this study to find the most bizarre animal that yawns. And it was a hard one, but even Komodo dragons yawn and crocodiles yawn. Some fish yawn. So it's really basic primordial kind of behaviour. Fascinating.
1: Yep. I can't wait till we just keep finding out more and more. It's still a mystery. Slowly unlocking it. And thanks for taking the time to do the research, huh? And talking to us about it. Thank you, Lynn.
0: My pleasure.
1: Lynn Bilston, lead researcher and biomechanical engineer from UNSW. The news is next. Then it's quiz time. Tonight, let's talk about an exciting and memorable wildlife encounter that you've had. That's after the news while we play the quiz.
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0: Good evening, Georgia Roberts with the latest ABC News. The White House says a ceasefire with Iran is still in place despite a clash between Iran and US naval destroyers in the Strait of Hormuz. Washington and Tehran have blamed each other for the exchange of fire, with Iran saying it had acted in retaliation for what it called US aggression against Iranian oil tankers and another vessel. But US President Donald Trump has rejected that assertion, saying they ought not to have attacked US forces.
1: They should not have done that today. We thought they might. We didn't know, but we were prepared. They shot missiles. Every missile was knocked down. Every drone was knocked down. And the people that shot it are no longer with us.
0: Unions representing staff and students at the Australian National University have welcomed the resignation of Chancellor Julie Bishop, Monty Beauville reports.
2: Ms Bishop's term as Chancellor was due to finish at the end of the year, but she's announced she'll leave the role effective immediately. The former Foreign Minister had been resisting months of pressure from staff, students and some politicians to resign amid concerns about governance at the institution. Lachlan Clossie from the National Tertiary Education Union says her resignation is long overdue.
3: This is certainly a chance for calm, a chance for stability, a chance for a reset.
2: The ANU Students Association says the resignation is a small sign of hope for the future of the university.
0: The ABC has successfully applied to reveal the circumstances which led to the grooming allegations against the ACT's former Attorney General, Gordon Ramsay. Sakacha Marlin reports.
4: Mr Ramsay has pleaded not guilty to one count of encouraging a young person to commit an act of a sexual nature between January 2022 and December 2024. Details of the allegations have been suppressed from publication since his arrest last year until a successful application in the ACT Magistrates Court by the ABC today. According to the released documents, the 61-year-old allegedly befriended the victim. The pair had dinners and the accused introduced him to alcohol. Documents also allege he purchased the victim lingerie. In other details, Mr. Ramsay is accused of setting up an account on a photo-sharing cloud for the boy to share pictures in increasing states of undress. Mr. Ramsay remains on bail and will return to court later this month.
0: A woman with alleged links to ISIS who's been charged with terror-related offences has been refused bail after appearing in a Sydney court. Rhiannon Solomon-Marin reports.
5: Janai Safar was taken into custody at Sydney International Airport last night after arriving on a flight from Doha. The 32-year-old was charged with allegedly entering and remaining in a declared conflict zone and joining ISIS, both offences carrying a maximum sentence of 10 years in prison. She faced court via audio-video link from Silverwater Correctional Centre in Sydney's West this afternoon and was formally refused bail. She'll face court again in July.
0: The Prime Minister has defended his communications minister after she was required to pay back $10,000 in travel costs. Annika Wells referred her travel for review following a series of news reports spotlighting some of her

0: expenses, including trips her family made to meet her around the country. According to the report, parts of four trips did not meet requirements. Miss Wells has described them as honest mistakes, and Anthony Albanese says she does not need to resign.
1: We have an independent parliamentary expenses authority who's in charge of this. She referred herself to it, which was appropriate, and it was appropriate she pay back the money that has been done.
2: She broke the rules.
1: And she has paid back the money in accordance with the rules.
0: Experts say Australia needs to carefully consider where artificial intelligence data centres are built as governments weigh their economic benefits against their environmental concerns. The facilities require large amounts of electricity and water and have faced community opposition overseas. New South Wales is currently holding an inquiry into the pros and cons linked to the sector. Dr. Rob Nichols, a senior researcher in AI and trust governance at the University of Sydney, says the key is finding locations that minimise backlash while still supporting growth.
3: The way to go is not to think about, oh, we'll need a data centre right in the middle of Melbourne or in the middle of Sydney. It's actually, how do you position data centres so that there isn't the public backlash, but the data centres can still be used to give all the benefits.
0: Briefly to Canberra's weather now. We hit a top of 15 degrees today. Tomorrow, a top of 17 with some morning frost and mostly sunny. It's currently 11 degrees in Tuggeranong. ABC News.
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0: Hello, it's lovely to have your company as we get ready to play the National Weekend Evenings Quiz. 1-300-800-222. You know, first caller is an instant winner, so get in. 1-300-800-222. And tonight for our talk back. All right, let me set this up. So today we celebrate the 100th birthday of Sir David Attenborough. As an English broadcaster, natural historian and writer, his documentaries have occupied our screens for over 75 years. Educated at Cambridge University, Sir David served as controller of BBC Two and was a pioneer in television before returning to documentary filmmaking in 1970.
1: Only the largest females transform themselves in this way. But the change enables them to have more mates, so they will have many more offspring carrying their genes. Christmas Island in the Indian Ocean. For millions of years, this remote speck of land has been ruled by crabs.
2: The big kicks in my life are making programmes, creating programmes, commissioning programmes, suggesting programmes, bringing people together and persuading them to work together, like, for example, Monty Python. I mean, the Pythons were a separate group which came together. And that was thrilling. But then, as you got more and more longer in the tooth and more senior, they then said, all right, well, we'll now put you in charge of the whole shooting match. And does that mean creating programmes? No, that means trade union negotiations, big financial decisions, arguing with government, defending the BBC against political pressures, etc., etc. And nothing whatsoever to do with making programmes.
3: I think in an ideal world, when we'd started 12 years ago, we really should have started with a programme, a series, that was based on behaviour. Because after all, animals doing things is what one wants to see on the screen, not animals just sitting about.
4: What we have done to the deep ocean floor is just unspeakably awful. I mean, if you did anything remotely like it on land, everybody would be up in arms. If this film does anything, if it just shifts public awareness, it'll be very, very important. And I can only hope that people who see it will recognise that something must be done before we destroy this great treasure.
0: It's a distinctive voice. That's Sir David Attenborough turning 100 today. Happy birthday, Sir David Attenborough. So for the quiz tonight, with that as in

inspiration. I thought I'd ask you about an exciting wildlife encounter that you've had, like swimming with humpback whales, maybe watching mountain gorillas in the wild, or maybe a memorable experience in the wild that's just happened by chance. So let's talk about that tonight while we play the quiz, 1-300-800-222, and give you a chance to get to that phone and dial the number 1-300-800-222. Let's hear some Paul Kelly with Careless.

And poor Kelly there with Careless. Let's play the quiz, 1-300-800-222. And tonight while we play the quiz, tell me about an exciting and memorable wildlife encounter that you've had. I am so urban. So I was thinking about this. I'm so urban. It's not funny. It's very sad, actually. I haven't encountered a lot of wildlife, so I don't have exciting stories. I have swam with dolphins, but again, that was kind of in Tahiti, actually, which was a bit special. But, and that was incredible. The power and the force of those creatures is just something to really behold. Recently, I've never seen an echidna in the wild. And while I was driving back home from school drop-off, I had to brake in the middle of the road and wait for an echidna to cross it. And that for me was a moment, because I was like, I've never seen, and it's just wobbling along, taking its time. It stopped traffic as it should. And off it went to the other side. It was very cute. Very, very cute. So it's over to you, 1-300-800-222. Tell me about an exciting

0: All right, our first call and instant winner for tonight is Maria in Merrylands. Hello there, Maria.
1: Good evening. How's everyone tonight?
0: We are very well, thank you. Congratulations. You're our first caller tonight and an instant winner, so you're going to get a prize regardless of what happens with the quiz. We're going to send you a book.
1: Thank you very much.
0: Yay. Appreciate that. So tell me about an exciting wildlife encounter that you've had.
1: Well, I haven't had many also, but I'm not really fussed for snakes. I think they're slithery and scary and, yeah, but I do like turtles, though. And I saw the turtles at the zoo and they're so cute.
0: Turtles. They're just, they're like they're from another lifetime, aren't they, sometimes?
1: Exactly.
0: They're incredible. So no experiences like me, you're a bit urban like I am, and echidna walking across the road and swimming with dolphins.
1: I'm a city rat.
0: Far out. We need to get out more, Maria.
1: Tell me about it.
0: All right, let's go to the quiz. Our first question for tonight: which vegetables, also known as a courgette?
1: Oh, let me think. What could that be? What colour is it? Green, is it? Zucchini,
0: yeah, that's the one. Nice work.
1: Thank you.
0: Yeah, and we're off. How many time zones does China officially operate on?
1: What language they speak. Trying to think. Would it be one?
0: Yes. Yeah, one's correct. All right, take a listen to this. I'm after the name of the song and who sings it. Take a listen.
2: Three little birds sat on my window. And they told me I don't need to worry.
1: I know the name, I know the hit.
0: Do you know that? I'm after the name of the song and who sings
1: it. Three little birds, I think. Yeah, three little birds.

0: I mean, obviously scary at the time looking back on it now that you've brought us tonight, Betty. To the quiz, we've got a little bit of a song that we're playing, and I'm after the name of the song and the person who sings it. I'm going to play it for you again. Take a listen.
1: Three little birds sat on the...
0: You've allowed me to picture it. That's terrifying. Yes, yeah.
2: That's right. And the wave was green. It was like, I can just keep going.
0: Oh, God. Thank goodness for the wave. Gosh. All right, Dennis. I know you've been on hold a bit. I've played that piece of music a couple of times. Do you want to hear it again, or do you reckon you know who sings it?
2: No, look, I love the music. I love the song, but I just can't for the life of me. I know she's British. I just can't think of her name, but it's a beautiful song. Yeah.
0: Oh, now you're going to pass it on as well?
2: I will have to pass it on.
0: No worries, Dennis. Great to talk to you, though. Have a great night.
2: Thank you. Bye.
0: Bye-bye. Sam's in Yagoona. Hey, Sam.
3: Yes. Good evening.
0: Hi.
3: Serene, how are you?
0: I'm well, thanks. Tell me
3: about
0: an exciting wildlife encounter that you've had.
3: Well, I've got something amazing. Just one thing about Sir David. He would have to be one of the nicest human beings on this earth ever.
0: Have you met him?
3: No, I haven't. Nearly did, about 2003. Nearly.
0: Oh, wow. But still.
3: But I've got an amazing story.
0: Go ahead.
3: My girlfriend has been getting, my lady friend has been getting a wild sulfur-crested cockatoo come into her unit every day for the past 25 years.
0: What?

0: She knows, she calls it pretty. It comes in, shakes its foot. Hugs it, kisses it. We buy the best food you can buy. It's about $40-odd a kilo. And and as I said, 12 to 14,000 times over 25 years, and we haven't seen it for 3 months.
1: Oh, is that as in the last 3 months you haven't seen
0: yeah,
1: it?
0: Yeah, the last three months, I guess.
1: That's
0: so who knows?
1: Sad.
0: It could be 30, it could be 30, 40, 50, 60, 70 years old.
1: That's
0: who
1: right.
0: knows?
1: But what
0: you just don't know.
1: But what a great run
0: yes.
1: that you
0: Amazing.
1: That she had. That's incredible. What did you say she called it? Pretty?
0: Pretty, aww. Yeah, pretty, P-R-E-T-T-I-E. Never bitten her, ever.
1: Wow.
0: Ever.
1: There you go.
0: Ever.
1: That's incredible.
0: Yes. It's an amazing story, yeah.
1: Well, hope for 3 months, you never know, but at the same time, if it is an end, what a beautiful time and how much time. Very lucky.
0: Thank you, Serene.
1: Yes,
0: thank
1: Sam, you. For sure.
0: Thank you.
1: All right, help me out. Can you help me out with this song? Can I play it again for you?
0: Yes, please.
1: All
0: yes.
1: right, I'm after the name of the song and who sings it. Take a listen.
0: Okay.
2: Pretty little birds sat on my window, and they told me I don't need to worry.
1: Now, it's not Three Little Birds by, I think it's Kacey Musgrove, was Maria had said. Do you know what that song?
0: I do know what it is, but I can't think of it at the moment.
1: Oh, no, we need it to come front of mind.
0: Because I'm a radio and a music fanatic, so but hopefully the next person gets
1: it.
0: Are
1: you going
0: right.
1: to pass it on as well? All right.
0: Yes.
1: All right, then.
0: Thank you, Serene.
1: Good to talk to you. Thanks for the story
0: Thank
1: as well,
0: you,
1: Sam. I do
0: Thank
1: hope
0: you.
1: That
0: yes.
1: Your lady friend does see it again, but at the same time, it's a beautiful, beautiful time together. Thanks, Sam.
0: Yep. Thank you, Serene. Ta-da.
1: Okay, bye. Daniela is in Merrylands. Hello there, Daniela.
3: Hello. Good evening.
1: Hi. Tell me about an exciting wildlife encounter that you've had.
3: I haven't had many, like, out in the wild.

0: Okay, Put Your Records On by Corinne Bailey Rae.
1: Yay! Yay! Yay, Daniela, nice work. That's correct. It is Put Your Records On by Corinne Bailey Rae. All right, yeah. Let's keep going. In which state, which Australian state, is Port Pirie? Port Pirie.
0: South Australia.
1: South Australia's right. Nice one. Ted Turner passed away this week. Which American multinational news media company was he the founder of?
0: Was it CNN?
1: It was CNN. Nice. CNN's right. How many keys are on a standard grand piano, Daniela?
0: Eighty-eight.
1: You got brains trust there? That's good. Who wrote the novel? Oh, okay. Who wrote the novel Something Wicked This Way Comes?
0: Something Wicked This Way Comes.
1: Do you know?
0: Ray Bradbury.
1: Is this your brain trust helping you out?
0: Ray Bradbury.
1: Okay.

0: I don't know this one.
1: Are you going to pass it on?
0: Yeah, I'm
1: going to pass it on. No worries. You've moved us along. Thanks a lot, Daniela. Have a good night.
0: Thank you.
1: Good to play the quiz with you. Bye-bye. Kai. Hello there, Kai.
2: Hello.
1: Hi. Tell me about an exciting wildlife encounter you've had.
2: Oh, so I've got a few, but I think one that really stands out.
1: Go ahead.
2: When you're in camp. Yeah. Okay, so in year three or year four camp at school, I woke up one morning and I went out, like it was really quite early, and I went out of my cabin door and there was just a wombat outside. It was really cute. It was just like eating some grass. It was really cute.
1: Is that the first time you've seen a wombat?
2: Yeah, I think so.
1: Yeah? Was it a big one? Like, because they can grow quite big. Was it a, like, did it look like a fully grown one? Was it big and fat?
2: That's quite big, yeah.
1: Yeah, they are pretty big. Yeah. Oh, cool. How long did it, like, did it hang around? Did you stop for a bit and just sort of look at it?
2: Yeah, a little bit. And then I think it went just, wobbling away, like just.
1: So it wasn't phased by you. Like you were able to just go out and walk and it wasn't scared or anything like that. It didn't run away, kind of used to the environment.
2: Well, not at all.
1: Cool.
2: They're just like just really calm.
1: Nice. Did you see it again after that morning?
2: No, unfortunately.
1: That's all right.
2: I wish, but
1: didn't pop up again. But at least you got to see it. Cool. Nice one. Have you seen a wombat since?
2: I don't think so. I think that was like.
1: Yeah, you said you're 3-4, so a few years ago. Yeah, first and only so far, Kyle.
2: Yeah.
1: All right, Kyle, let's go to the quiz. We're on a sound question. I'm after the name of this song and artist performing it. Take a listen.
3: I step off the train. I'm walking down your street again.
1: Now, Kyle, do you have a brain trust that can help you out if you?

0: Ago, but yep. I don't know who sings it.
1: Aww.
0: I know the song, but I don't know who sings it.
1: Yeah, you know what? I'm kind of the same. If I didn't have the answer in front of me, I'd be like, yeah, I know the song, but do not ask me who sings it. That kind of. So, you know, pass it on as well.
2: Yeah.
1: All right. Hey, Kai, it's been really great to talk to you.
2: Yeah.
1: Thank you. Have a good night, Kai. And bye, Mum.
2: Bye.
1: Bye. We're playing the National Weekend Evenings Quiz. We're up to this question where I'm after the name of this song and who sings it. Take a listen again.
3: I step off the train. I'm walking down your street again.
1: If you know the name of that song and who sings it, you've got a call to play the quiz with me. 1-300-800-222.
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1: We're playing the National Weekend Evenings Quiz. We're also talking about your exciting wildlife encounters that you've sort of had, memorable ones. On the text line, Trevor of Vaucluse says, orangutan in the Borneo jungle and tigers in the jungles of northern India. Well, that's a bit exciting. Tell me more about it by calling me and playing the quiz with me. Trevor, 1-300-800-222. I think Dabber on the text line says, I was bicycle touring along the Barnsdale Orbost Rail Trail. I heard crashing in the bush 20 to 30 metres off to the left. I looked to see what it was, and it was 7 emus running along the edge of the bush beside me for a couple of hundred metres before they went bush again. Oh, that's cool. Emma from Kiama says, when I was 10, we got home from a road trip. Our neighbours had been feeding our sheepdog cans of dog food. It was the 80s, she puts in brackets. The can opener was missing, so I reached down the side of the kennel to grab it. Pulled up a 2-metre red-belly black snake. I put her back down again fairly quickly and everyone survived, even the snake. Oh, my God, Emma. Wow. These stories are great. Keep them coming and play the quiz with me while we're at it. 1-300-800-222. Mary is in Hobart. Hello there, Mary. Can you hear me?
6: Yes, I can hear you. Can you hear me?
1: Yes, I can hear you. Tell me about an exciting wildlife encounter that you've had.
6: Oh, well, it happened fairly recently, actually, and it was really quite magical. Okay. I took my daughter and husband to the place where my sisters and I had spread our parents' ashes a little while ago.
1: Okay.
6: And it was a beautiful little place that meant a lot to Mum and Dad, and it was near Mount Roland in northwest Tasmania. And it was a lovely little creek that went through some rainforest, and it was just beautiful and tranquil and nice. Anyway, so I led them through to the area where we'd spread them, not in the creek, I might add, because that's a no-no. And my daughter and I were just standing there gazing at the creek and thinking about Mum and Dad and all the things. And I said to Sarah, oh, wouldn't it be perfect? All we need now is a little platypus. And then there was this plop sound and a young platypus had slid off a rock down at the little tiny waterfall into this pond in front of us, or pool, and it just swam around and then it lay on its side and scratched its tummy a little bit, and then it came across to the gravel right near our feet and just sat there for a minute, and then it just swam off and did its thing again, and it was almost as if it was magic, just pure magic.
1: It does sound magical, and you put it out there in the universe. Why did you mention platypus?
6: Well, because it was just a lovely, because we're near where we live, we have a rivulet, and I always look for platypus there because I love them, and I've only ever seen one in all the years that we've lived here, and so it was just, you know how you say sometimes when you're at the beach and you say, oh, wouldn't it be lovely if there was a dolphin? And I just said, oh, wouldn't it be perfect if there was a platypus?
1: Because it was perfect. That's why I'm like, out of all the things that you could have, said, you said platypus, and, yeah, that's what I was wondering.
6: I mean, I wasn't really believing there would be one.
1: And there you go.
6: Incredible. Yes, it was lovely. I shed a little tear.
1: Yeah, for sure. And what a moment too. That's one of those things where you really do take a moment. It's like, let's just stop.
6: Yes.
1: Right
6: Never
1: here,
6: forget.
1: Right now.
6: Yeah, it. Yes.
1: That's great, Mary. That's great.
6: It was beautiful.
1: Do you know the name of the song? I'll play it again.

0: Do you want me to play it again for you?
1: You might as well, but I don't really know.
0: Oh, no. All right.
1: You're Corinne Bailey, right?
0: That's okay. We're having a nice yarn nonetheless, but take a listen. I'm after the name of the song and who sings it.

0: No, I've got nothing.
1: No.
0: I'm not a thing. I'm very sorry.
1: No, don't be sorry. It's all good. It's been really nice to speak with you, Mary, and thank you for that beautiful memory. I really appreciate it. It's great to hear.
0: I'm glad to share it.
1: Yeah.
0: Thank you.
1: Thanks, Mary. You too.
0: Okay. Bye.
1: Bye-bye. Leanne's in Stanthorpe. Hey, Leanne.
2: Hey there.
1: Hi. Tell me about an exciting wildlife encounter that you've had.
2: Oh, I've had so many. One of them.
1: Lucky you.
2: I know. I was lucky enough to live in Africa for a while and did some safari. So the big animals over there, that was
1: the big five.
2: Mind-blowing. Yeah. But in Australia, one of the ones is I've got friends who do a lot of snake work and handling. And when we were younger, we used to drive around late at night through national parks and deserted roads and rescue snakes off the road so that they wouldn't get run over and put them back out in the bush. That was kind of fun. And also as a kid, my brother and I used to sail a catamaran around a bay in a northern New South Wales town called Iluka.
1: Mm-hmm.
2: And the dolphins used to swim along with us when we were sailing. And, you know, that was pretty special when I was a kid, just thinking, look at these beautiful dolphins. And
1: and if you're on your sailing boat, like the proximity's quite good.
2: Oh, totally.
1: They're right there.
2: And they were just doing it for fun. It was pretty special.
1: What else?
2: But the snake rescuing was good fun.
1: Yeah, snake rescuing is a bit nerve-wracking and good fun at the same time. Tell me about something in Africa.
2: Oh, just all of them. Everything was mind-blowing. The elephants, the giraffes, the stripy bottoms on the zebras. They were so round and stripy.
1: Leanne, that's so random. Why are you stripy zebra bottoms?
2: I think you've just got to look at a row of stripy zebra bottoms to appreciate it.
1: Okay.
2: Watching the hippos too. The hippos in the water used to roll over onto their backs and their feet would stick out of the water.
1: Now that would be funny to see. Oh. That would be like giggle. Because they're stumpy, right? They're short. So do they kind of just go on?
2: We also had an encounter with a spitting cobra once that we were working in a village and there was a snake in a hut and we thought it was just a snake and all the locals were getting very stressed about it, but we didn't understand the language enough to realise that it's not like that. Even though you're not close to the snake, it's still venomous because they spit at your eyes and we didn't realise that.
1: Yeah, so, you guys were like, oh, okay, it's a snake. As long as we keep our distance, we'll be fine. And they're like, no.
2: Yeah, that's right. But we didn't get the language thing, so we didn't understand. So that, you know, that was fun too.
1: Wow, Leanne.
2: Yeah, lots of fun
1: put a bit of a journal together, especially if you've got some photos and scrapbook it and, there's so many stories.
2: Yeah. But anyway.
1: Can you help me out? We're stuck.
2: I can because I love that band. Well, I think it's a maybe brother and sister couple or a couple.
1: Look,
2: anyway, it's a man and a lady and they're called Everything But the Girl and the song is Miss.
1: Oh, thank you, young lady.
2: Yeah, I love it. And it brought back.
1: Nice work.
2: I haven't heard it for years, so it was a nice memory to bring back.
1: Yeah, good one. Beautiful, beautiful. Have I got the, okay. Missing by Everything But the Girl is correct. Love your work, Leanne. Next question. Hang on. Okay. What's the name of the pub that Slim Dusty drinks at with his mates in the song Duncan? Okay.
2: I'm seeing it twice. I have no idea. I honestly don't know. I'll probably recognise it when I hear it.
1: When you hear it. But you gave us Missing. So thank you.
2: Well, that's true.
1: That's right. You did. And it's been really great to hear your exciting wildlife encounters. Honestly, get them in a journal, especially if you've got photos. Good on you, Leanne. Thank
2: you. Okay, no worries. Thanks. Bye.
1: Bye-bye. Jerry is in Marylands. Hello there, Jerry.
3: Hi, how are you going?
1: Very well, thank you. Tell me about an exciting wildlife encounter that you've had.
3: Well, like I was telling your partner there, I had a diamondback python. I held one about 8-9 footer. It was just sunbaking on the rock. So I just grabbed it, held it, coiled up in my hands, and I quickly let it go back in the bush.
1: Oh, my. Are you a trained snake handler or are you just...
3: Yep.
1: Oh, okay.
3: Oh, no. Not.
1: Not. No, but say yes. Yes, you are. Yes.
3: Oh, yes.
1: Because no one does that. It's wrong. Jerry.
3: Bush.
1: That's right.
3: Yeah.
1: Oh, wow. Would have been beautiful, though.
3: Oh, it would.
1: Yeah, yeah. All right, to the quiz, Jerry. What's the name of the pub that Slim Dusty drinks at with his mates in the song Duncan?
3: Ah, I drink at the Town and Country.
1: The Town and Country, that's the one. That's the one, Jerry. Nice work. Nice work. Okay. Which word refers to the formal exclusion of someone from the Catholic Church?
3: Excommunication?
1: Excommunication. Excommunication is right. We got a brains trust there.
3: Oh, yeah.
1: Nice work. Good on your brains trust. All right. Who is the youngest brother of King Charles III, which is the current king? Youngest brother.
3: Edward.
1: Prince Edward's right. Prince Edward is correct. Former New Zealand Prime Minister Jacinda Ardern has recently moved with her family to which Australian city?
3: Sydney.
1: She did move to Sydney, yeah. That's the one. A federal by-election's being held tomorrow, so Saturday the 9th of May, in which seat?
3: Griffith.
1: Oh. Unfortunately, not Griffith, but Jerry, great one run on the quiz. Nice work.
3: No worries.
1: Good to play the quiz with you and good to talk to you too. Thank you.
3: Thank you.
1: All right. Have a good night. Bye-bye. Chris, hello there, Chris.
4: Hello.
1: Hi. Tell me about an exciting wildlife encounter you've had.
4: Serene, you've already had one platypus story, but this is another. I used to live in the northern New South Wales and did quite a lot of bushwalking and kayaking in the New England National Park. And one day I went out for a walk to a very secluded little pool and waterfall that I don't believe many people knew existed. There was no evidence of anybody ever going there, because it was quite difficult to get to. I won't bore you with why. But I went out with a couple of mates one day to show them. And then I got down to this pool, which was something like you'd see in a Marlboro cigarette ad or whatever you like. It was a little small waterfall that you could stand under. And the pool was probably only 30 metres across. And I was having a little swim around, and suddenly this animal appeared. And I stood still, sort of waist deep in water. And it went past me 1 or 2 metres away, and it was a platypus. But the extraordinary thing is that as he went past, and then he's got to the end of the pool and scrabbled up onto this ledge and waddled along to where the water was tumbling in and jumped in and got bobbed around and splashed and everything else in the turbulence. And then when it went out and calmed down, he swam around and he did it again. And he did it 3 times while I was there. So it was clearly
1: he was playing.
4: There's so much going on there. He was in familiar territory. He had a plan, and he was having fun. He was like a kid at a water slide.
1: How good's that?
4: And it went around. I mean, you would never see anything like it in your life.
1: Oh, wow.
4: And this thing, and he bobbed and he under the water. And when he came up and when it got calm, he said, "Oh, okay, that was fun. I'll do it again." And he swam around. Eventually, I left him swimming around in the pool. I mean, he had no idea, I don't think, what I was, because it's no evidence of anybody being able to easily get into this little spot that I'd discovered. So that was quite extraordinary. I mean, it was 20-odd years ago now. I'll never forget it. I mean, just amazing to see this thing having so much fun. I think David Attenborough would be really, really impressed.
1: How long did this playtime go on for?
4: Well, I was probably watching him for, I don't know, 10 minutes or so.
1: Oh, yeah. That's a good amount of time.
4: Oh, yeah. I mean, and it was me that chose to leave. He was swimming around in the pool. It was clearly his own territory, and nobody else had ever come across it. But the notion of it having this idea of fun and jumping in and getting splashed around and pushed under the water was really...
1: It's extraordinary.
4: Absolutely.
1: Yeah. Absolutely. It kind of you've just reminded me, because at the beginning of the quiz, I played like a little bit of a clip of Sir David Attenborough, just a bunch of his moments. And one of them is where he called out that when we want to see animals, we want to see them doing things. You know, we don't want to just, like for the documentaries that he makes, et cetera, we don't just want to kind of see them sitting around doing nothing.
4: No,
1: so to be able to see that firsthand, and especially the playfulness, because we think of them as, you know, either they need to eat or they're sleeping or they're fighting for territory or it's mating season. But just to see them play, so cute.
4: Just having fun.
1: Yeah. That's awesome.
4: And obviously, there's a lot going on there because it was with intent, wasn't it? You didn't just...
1: Yeah, because he did what, three times, right?
4: Well, I saw him three times. Yeah. He may have done it again. When I left, he was just swimming around in the pool. But
1: love it.
4: Absolutely extraordinary. Yeah.
1: Nice one, Chris. Nice one. Yeah. All right, to the quiz. A federal by-election's being held tomorrow, Saturday the 9th of May. In which seat?
4: I think I'm nearly in it. I've been travelling for nearly 3 weeks in a little caravan with my dog through Victoria and South Australia, and I'm heading back home, and I think it's Farrah.
1: It is. Nice work, Chris. Farrah is correct. To which Belgian tennis player was Leighton Hewitt once engaged?
4: I'll know when I hear it, but I'll pass because I don't know. Well, not Steffi Graf. She married the American fellow. No, I don't know, Serene.
1: Oh, that's anyway, all right. No, but you gave us some. Well, yeah, you gave us her and a beautiful story as well.
4: If I can just add something quickly, I've been out for about 3 weeks in a caravan. And, of course, one of the things is I have no TV, so I really enjoy listening to this part of the night and the quiz and yourself on the weekends. Thank you very much.
1: Oh, thank you, Chris. And I'm really glad you called in and we got the chance to actually chat. Thanks a lot.
4: Okay.
1: Have a good night. Have a great weekend. Bye. Enjoy the time without any TV. Sounds wonderful.
4: Yes.
1: Thanks, Chris. William and Mum are in Coogee. Hello.
5: Hi.
1: Hey, William. Hey, Mum.
5: Hi.
1: Hi. Tell me, William, tell me about, have you had an exciting wildlife encounter, maybe with Mum, with the family, or maybe just yourself?
5: So I was on a boat with my dad, my brother, and my cousin.

0: friends and I, and we had gone fishing. And we caught a, like, a flathead, which has spines. So we went to get the rag, and we thought we saw a piece of seaweed fall out of the rag. And so we were all focused on the fish, and then one of my cousins screamed.
1: Great story tonight for the quiz, William. It's been really great to talk to you, and thanks, Brains Trust and Mum.
0: Thank you.
1: All right. Have a good night.
0: Bye-bye.
1: Hey there, Tony in Penshurst.
2: Oh, hello, Serene.
1: Tell me about it.
2: How are you?
1: Very well, thanks. Tell me about an exciting wildlife encounter you've had.
2: Well, talking about African safaris, you can actually go to Werribee Open Plains Zoo or Dubbo Open Plains Zoo and see a lot of the African wildlife.
1: Oh, okay, cool.
2: So you can see zebras, giraffes, lions, all running around, and you're in a caged little bus driving through the open plains. Really lovely. You're watching more running around.
1: Where's this, Tony?
2: Oh, Werribee in Victoria, but you can also go to Dubbo in New South Wales.
1: Ah.
2: Open plains zoo. Yeah, so it's not too far.
1: Yeah. Nice one. Mm. All right, Tony, to the quiz. I've got a little sound piece of audio, and I'm after the name of the Australian TV series that this theme is from. I'll play it again for you. Take a listen.

0: Do you know the name of which Australian TV series that is the theme to? It's not Heartbreak High.
1: Not really. I'm just going to take a big guess. I don't think it's what? Sweet and Sour?
0: Did you say Sweet and Sour?
1: Yep.
0: Unfortunately, no.
1: No, I didn't think so.
0: Hey, it was worth a stab anyway. You too, Tony. Have a good night.
1: Take care.
0: All right. Bye-bye. Martin's in Ingadine. Hello there, Martin.
2: Hi, how are you?
0: Well, thanks. Tell me about an exciting wildlife encounter you've had.
2: I had an encountered wildlife encounter with a snake once.
0: Ah, okay. Where?
2: Up at Single Bay.
0: Right. And how did you come to be in the presence of this snake?
2: It was a fairly warm day and the snake was just wandering across the pathway. I think we're trying to get out of the hot sun. It was a fairly warm day, I think.
0: Ah, okay, fair enough. Wow. And did you get out of its way?
2: Yeah, I walked out of its way. There were some children walking there, but apparently they got scared and apparently they moved out of their way eventually.
0: Fair enough. All right, Martin, to the quiz. I've got a piece of audio. I can play it again for you if you like. I'm after which Australian TV series it's a theme to. Do you want me to play it for you again?
2: Yeah, that will be good.
0: All right, take a listen.

0: Now, it's not Heartbreak High and it's not Sweet and Sour. Do you know which Australian TV series that is the theme song to?
1: The Chaser?
0: The Chaser? No, it's not. Oh, there's the gong. Unfortunately, Martin, it's not The Chaser. I'm sorry.
1: That's all right. Thanks very much.
0: Okay, thanks a lot. You have a good night.
1: You
0: okay,
1: too.
0: Thanks. Bye-bye. Joseph is in Townsville. Hello there, Joseph.
2: Hi, how are you?
0: I'm well, thanks. Tell me about an exciting wildlife encounter you've had.
2: We saw a cassowary in the Daintree rainforest.
0: Ooh, did it live up to its reputation?
2: It did. We were told to stay away, so I...
0: stay away.
2: They can be quite dangerous.
0: Apparently so. But tell me, what was it like to, I suppose, get a real life, you know, be in its presence?
2: Yeah, it's quite surreal because we were on Cassowary Lookout. It was really a good experience to see a cassowary in real life.
0: Absolutely. Big?
2: Big, yeah.
0: Yeah, big. All right, Joseph, we've heard the gong, which means this will be our last question for tonight. If you get it right, you are tonight's quiz winner. It's a piece of audio. It's an Australian TV series that has that as its theme song. I can play it again for you if you like.
2: I actually don't know.
0: You don't know.
2: I'm going to get...

0: It's round the twist. It's going to be wrong.
1: It is wrong, unfortunately. But hey, nonetheless, it is worth a guess. Joseph, it's been really nice to talk to you. Thank you.
0: Thank you.
1: Have a great night. Bye-bye. Katie is in Preston. Hey, Katie.
2: Hi, how are you going?
1: I'm really well, thanks. Tell me about an exciting wildlife encounter you've had. Katie, you're tonight's quiz winner. So we're going to send you the ABC Evenings Quiz Fridge Magnet along with a book as your prize. So congratulations.
2: Oh, amazing. I didn't know there was a prize.
1: Totally a prize. Yeah, big bragging rights with that fridge magnet. I'm going to pop you on hold. Joe's going to take down your details so we can send you your prize. Congratulations
2: again,
1: Katie. You're welcome.
2: Thanks.
1: Bye.
2: Have a good night.
1: You too. Bye. Hold the line. That's it. That's a wrap. Thanks so much for your wildlife encounter stories. They've been wonderful tonight. The news is next. Then we've got mixtape coming up. You can get in early with your song suggestions. The theme tonight, short songs. Songs that are 2 minutes or less. Bring your best by texting 0467 922 702.
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0: Terror-related offences has been refused bail after appearing in a Sydney court, Rhiannon Solomon Marin reports.
1: Janai Safar was taken into custody at Sydney International Airport last night after arriving on a flight from Doha. The 32-year-old was charged with allegedly entering and remaining in a declared conflict zone and joining ISIS, both offences carrying a maximum sentence of 10 years in prison. She faced court via audio-video link from Silverwater Correctional Centre in Sydney's West this afternoon and was formally refused bail. She'll face court again in July.
0: Four Victorian men accused of sending and sharing violent Islamic State propaganda have been granted bail, Danny Tran reports.
2: The men Adiyan Sawari, Azan Syed, Mohammed Ahmadzai and Suleim Sawari were arrested during raids at their homes yesterday. The group appeared in the Melbourne Magistrates Court this afternoon where they're each facing a charge of possessing violent extremist material. During Mr. Ahmadzai's hearing, a federal prosecutor told the court that content allegedly found on the 21-year-old's devices was gruesome and serious. The men were all granted bail and will return to court in July.
0: An Aboriginal legal service is opposing the Northern Territory government's announcement it will trigger a wide-reaching review of its child protection system in the wake of the death of Kumanjai Little Baby. Earlier this week, NT Minister for Child Protection Robin Carl confirmed three Child Protection Department staffers were stood down after an internal investigation into the circumstances of the five-year-old's death prior to her alleged murder. The CEO of the North Australian Aboriginal Justice Agency, Ben Grimes, says now is not the right time to politicise the death of an Aboriginal child while there are still long-standing issues unresolved.
3: These are all things that this government has been speaking about for some time. And so in a sense, you know, what we would say at a very high level is that the operation of the department needs scrutiny, but where the department consistently fails is that it doesn't work with families to prevent the removal of children.
0: A high-risk safety alert issued to thousands of police, advising them to disable the Bluetooth on their body-worn cameras to overcome a major security flaw in Axon-branded equipment, has sparked accountability concerns with defence lawyers. Grace Tobin reports.
4: Thousands of police officers have been told the Axon security flaw, which reveals their real-time location, could have severe consequences for them. After initially dismissing the issue when tipped off by a hacker, Victoria Police has now told its officers they should set their body-worn cameras to flight mode to avoid being detected in covert jobs or before raids, and then manually activate their cameras once inside. Lawyer Jeremy King says he's concerned critical evidence could be lost.
5: Body-worn cameras are really one of the few meaningful ways that we can hold police accountable in our society.
4: Victoria Police said it's engaging with Axon about what further safeguards may be put in place.
0: Early results from local elections in England show huge losses for the two traditional main parties, the governing Labour Party and the opposition Conservatives. The right-wing Reform Party is the biggest winner so far. Its leader, Nigel Farage, says the results signal a historic shift in British politics. UK Prime Minister Sir Keir Starmer has conceded that the early results are disappointing, but says he plans to stay in the job as PM.
6: The voters have sent a message about the pace of change, how they want their lives improving. I was elected to meet those challenges, and I'm not going to walk away from those challenges and plunge the country into chaos.
0: Back home, Melbourne-based artist Richard Lua has been announced as the winner of the Archibald Prize, Chantelle Al-Khoury reports.
7: The six-time Archibald finalist won Australia's most prestigious award for visual art for his portrait titled Illawanti Ken. Illawanti Ken is an elder, senior artist and traditional healer. Mr. Lua was chosen from 59 finalists this year and will take home $100,000. All finalist and winning works will be on display in the Archibald Wynne and Sulman Prizes 2026 from tomorrow.
0: To sport now in the AFL, Hawthorn are still waiting to find out the extent of a hamstring injury to fullback Tom Burras. The 30-year-old limped from the field during the second quarter of the side's 15-point loss to Fremantle last night. The third-placed Hawks have matches against Melbourne, Adelaide and St Kilda in the coming weeks. You're up to date with the latest from ABC News.
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Hello and happy Friday, especially if it's a weekend for you and you've kind of got a bit of a break. We have got mixtape coming up soon and our theme tonight is short songs that are 2 minutes or less. And the inspiration

0: behind our mixtape theme tonight is, well, our attention spans. Do you think you're good at multitasking? What about working through interruptions? I'd love to hear from you, 1-300-800-222. Let me know if you have any tips or tricks for me, because it turns out none of us might be as good at this as we think. Catherine Johnson is a professor of psychology at the University of Melbourne, and she spent a lot of time thinking about how we can improve our attention spans. Catherine, welcome to National Weekend Evenings.
1: Hi, Serene. Thanks for having me.
0: Great to have you. Now, first up, is it true that effective multitasking is a myth? And I'm going to jump in and say, put my hand up and say, I reckon it is a myth. And I remember coming across probably a boss or a manager I had once in my, career saying, you split task, you don't multitask. You can't give your focus on multiple tasks at once.
1: Yes, that's right. Your boss was right. So it
0: Good
1: is
0: boss.
1: Really hard. It is really hard to pay attention to multiple sources of information at the same time. So our brains are really set up for receiving information through one sense and then quickly shifting if we need to between tasks and things that we're doing. But it's actually really hard to try and do many things at the same time. Now, the interesting thing is that there are some people who enjoy multitasking, and that's a small proportion of the population, but most people find it stressful and whilst we think we might be good at it, actually, when you do the studies on it, we're either doing poorly at two tasks or we're quickly shifting between the two tasks, micro-switching, and not doing either task terribly well.
0: That's right. I'm with the latter. And wow, there's a small population who actually enjoy it. Maybe it's that, is it, I suppose, for that small amount or percentage of people that may enjoy it, is it that the opposite effect in terms of the pressure and I suppose a bit of the adrenaline that can come with doing that? Because I'm on the other side in terms of it is stressful, and because that brain switch is just annoying.
1: It is. I'm with you on that one, to be honest. Yeah. But there are people who do tasks like air traffic controllers or receptionists who, where the task itself might require receiving information very quickly from different sources. And so it's an attitude. It's seen as a personality type.
0: Go on.
1: Yeah, and that they will experience enjoyment from and motivation from these types of jobs.
0: See, but that's interesting. You mentioned the air traffic controller, but my mind goes to, but that's, oh, I don't mean to say a controlled environment because it's not. I mean, as in it's still one, it's not one task, but they're related, if that makes sense. I'm thinking about, I don't know, the work that I do. And one minute I might be writing a script, for instance, and then I'm off and speaking to my producer in a tick, then I'm kind of coming back. So that's happening. Is that different in like the air traffic controller situation you called out? Why is that one? And if it is, why? Because that's interesting.
1: These are classic multitasking environments where a person's required to look down at their computer, look around, receive information from the headsets that they're wearing, talk to their colleagues, look at the radar. So a little bit like what you're describing there, actually. But it's a really high-pressured situation as well, of course.
0: Of course.
1: Yeah.
0: Can we learn to focus on two things at once?
1: Yes, we can train ourselves to do this so we can become better at it, yes.
0: Can I qualify that a little bit?
1: Yes, you can.
0: Can we do that with two things that require the same amount of... Actually, you know what? I'm going to give you an example. I can... cook, fold the washing, do like mindless tasks while listening to like an audiobook or a lecture or a podcast. And I can do those two things at once, but only because one is mindless and the other one is mindful.

0: And our brains are so cool at this. This is really exciting. So you've just given excellent examples of where there are different parts of the brain, and there's a beautiful part of the brain in the middle called the basal ganglia that's involved in automating our movements and automating processes. And so, you know, when you learn to do a new task, like ride a bike or whatever.
1: It's conscious, actually, not subconscious,
0: oh,
1: right?
0: So conscious, so hard. Oh my goodness, you make so many mistakes.
1: Yep.
0: But then over time with experience, these motor programs are popped into your basal ganglia and this part of the brain. And so you then can do things automatically. So that's why we can drive a car and talk to our passenger at the same time.
1: Yeah, second nature.
0: And not, and so you can listen to an audio book, but also do some chopping of vegetables and not cut yourself, because you've automated the movement control and you're regulating it, but it's really subconscious and automatic. Whereas then you can focus on the audio book or talking to someone.
1: Yeah.
0: So we're splitting that task, but so that is an example of multitasking, but it's not exactly the same, because in multitasking we're paying attention to the two things at the same time.
1: That's it, and that's the one I can't. So in that same example of doing a mindless activity while also doing a mindful activity, if I need to sit down and read an email and respond to someone in an email, I can't have that same audiobook playing in the background.
0: Oh, no, absolutely not. So if you were learning how to chop well, like, you know, with a really sharp knife, you wouldn't want to be doing anything else but focusing on that task.
1: Yep. Okay.
0: Yep.
1: Yeah. But isn't that interesting? Because then that becomes, I don't know, is it a motor skill thing? That becomes second nature. Whereas it's not the same thing with emails and, you know, it's not a matter of, oh, I will get, like, emails will become second nature and I can listen to audiobooks in the background. That's not going to happen.
0: No, it's not. Sadly, it's not, because we have to consciously process what we're reading and then replying to, and that can have important implications in the way that we, relate to other people. Yeah. So that requires our conscious processing.
1: Now, let me bring in the digital distractions. Darn you, digital distractions. So all of the digital distractions we're surrounded with constantly must make properly focusing on anything really difficult.
0: So hard.
1: So hard, right?
0: So hard. So distracting.
1: I hate it sometimes. God. I really do. I feel like I can almost feel like my brain cells just breaking down and fluttering away.
0: Oh, I agree. And they're addictive as well. So these, you know, different apps and so forth are like fun and highly enjoyable and so have this addictive quality to them. They beep at you and they send you alerts and it's like, oh my goodness, how do we get away from this?
1: Mm. Yeah. And I guess I kind of want to ask the question of what else, and I'm going to throw in here, who else suffers in our life when our attention span gets poorer? I'm going to call out kids. Just the other night, my best friend and I, we catch up weekly, we get together with our kids and we have dinner together constantly. All of them want to talk to us at once. Oh, but it was my turn. Oh, but I haven't finished, because each of them want to tell us, I don't know, something at school or something this. And they suffer. They get upset if we're not splitting between them and trying to listen to them and who was first and who wasn't first. So, they suffer when our attention span gets a bit poor.
0: Yeah, if we're looking at our phones instead of engaging in conversation with our children or our friends, it's really hard on the poor children and our friends. And so it can be seen as a bit socially, not very nice to do this.
1: It's rude. Yeah, totally.
0: Yep. I remember when the iPhones first came out and people would just sit there at lunch and look at their phones because they were so amazed by all the capabilities of the device. And I remember going, hey, I'm here.
1: Catherine, I've done it to complete strangers. I was at I couldn't help myself. There were two young girls. I was at a cafe. I was in line ordering a drink and just waiting. And it was a long line. So I had time. And I'm just watching them and they're sitting there for the whole 5 or so minutes that I was waiting in line, both of them facing each other on the phone.
0: Oh.
1: On the phone. On their phones. And
0: so
1: I'm
0: they
1: like,
0: weren't talking
1: girls,
0: to each other.
1: No. And I did. I bumped it. I butted in like a grumpy old lady going a generation or two up from them going, excuse me, you're both in front of each other. put your phones down, talk. And, you know, I wanted to see their reaction. That was kind of what I was more curious. I was more fascinated or curious as to how are they going to react, I wonder. And in that instance, it was actually good. They put it, they were like, yeah, we know. Oh. Yeah. I had that reaction. That doesn't always happen, but that was just the particular reaction because I've done it more than once.
0: Oh, well done.
1: Because I'm like, guys, talk to each other.
0: Oh, no.
1: You're in each other's faces. It is precious.
0: It's precious time.
1: Anyway, I'm digressing somewhat, but just coming back to multitasking, focusing on two things at once and our attention span, can we talk a little bit more about what else suffers in our life when our attention span gets poorer? And
0: So our attention itself gets poorer. So we're constantly training our cognitive abilities through experience. So we're training ourselves all the time. And but that's a good thing too, because it means that we can train ourselves out of some of these behaviors that are not, that if we realize they're not helping us that much. So if we want to be better and more aware with each other and be more socially conscious and engaged, it's really important for us to take ourselves away from the phone and then engage with each other. And there are different techniques we can use to help us to get off the phone, but it is an addictive thing. So we need to be quite careful and cautious about it.
1: And conscious.
0: And conscious, yeah, conscious processing.
1: Yeah, because it does... would you say that is something that has the biggest impact on our attention span, this digital world that we're in? I have had a time in my life without these smartphones. So I came, I think I was in my teens probably when mobile phones, you know, just those, you could just text and call and play Snake. Came into our lives, and there was dial-up internet. So that's as far as I went, if I think about it that way. But I think about it now, and I'm like, I don't know what else was there that would have impacted our attention span in the past.
0: I know.
1: That is what is affecting our attention span today.
0: Yeah, I agree.
1: Is there a comparison?
0: Yeah, I think the best comparison would be when colour TV came being in the late 1970s, I think it was, in Australia. So parents and elder people were worried about the role that TV would have on our attention back then. Mm. And, you know, it, with each of these new forms of device that come through in our lives, it's really up to us to decide if we want to give away our attention or keep it for ourselves. It's like a currency. So we want to make sure that we're spending our conscious processing and awake time doing the things that are best for us, for our goals in our life. And we can, you know, we could spend all our time being distracted by TV or by our phones, but we can also use it in a positive way. So we can use these fun things to reinforce behaviour that we want. So we can use them as goal, as rewards. So, for instance, just say you've got a task that you have to do and you've been putting it off. You could give yourself, say, if I start this task and get going on it, after 15 minutes, I will allow myself 5 minutes on the phone, and you can set a timer for the task and then set a timer when you're on the phone itself. And so you can use this beautiful thing that's highly rewarding to help you achieve your everyday goals.
1: Flip the script a bit.
0: Yes. So take back control and use it in a way that's going to benefit yourself.
1: Yeah, crocheting comes to mind for me when it comes to that's my reward. Except sometimes I'll do it on the flip side. It's morning, I've got my coffee, I'm just going to sit down for half an hour to 45 minutes, just do some crocheting, and then I'm going to get up and whatever it is I have to.
0: And that sets you up really well, doesn't it? Because you're calm and you've given yourself a beautiful start to the day.
1: Yes.
0: And then you're ready to go.
1: That's absolutely right. And then there are times where I'm really naughty and I binge crochet.
0: So you might hurt yourself then with your fingers. That's
1: I just keep going. I'm like, oh, no, an hour or two too long. Okay.
0: And you get RSI. Oh, okay.
1: Oh, not yet, but I'll probably feel it when I'm older, if I make it. All right, if you have just joined us, you're with me, Serene Damaki, on ABC Radio's National Weekend Evenings. I'm with Catherine Johnson, who's a professor of psychology at the University of Melbourne. She spent a lot of time thinking about how we can improve our attention spans.

0: 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Do you think you're good at multitasking? What about working through interruptions? 1300 800 222, or you can text in on 0467 922 702.
1: Guy Montgomery is back with a new assistant.
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0: Catherine, Deb from the Gold Coast on the text line points something out and says some genders do it better than opposites.
4: That's a great point. That is seems to be well known that women seem to be better at multitasking than men. But I think that there's a lot of crossover in that capacity. And it could also be that women have been trained from a young age to multitask. So there's a lot of environmental influence and on us as well.
0: Mm. And but then I wonder if you can bring in the argument of what's classified as work and what's classified as labour. Mindless tasks, mindful tasks, maybe a conversation for another day. How do we measure attention spans?
4: So it depends on which type of attention that we're talking about, because there are multiple types.
0: Okay, tell me. Can we talk about the some of those?
4: Oh, sure, absolutely. Okay. There are different theories of attention, and one of the best researched ones is this one by Posner and colleagues, where there are three big parts of networks in the brain that are involved in attention. The first is actually being alert. So being alert and awake enough to take information in. So if you're too sleepy or if you're too hyperactive and distracted, then you're not going to perform so well. So being at the right level of alertness and arousal is a really important fundamental part of attention control. And the second is being able to orient your attention through space. So being able to shift where you're focusing. So attention is the ability to focus on a concept or focus on a people or looking for something like your pen. And so we can either deliberately within ourselves decide what we will focus on. So we can decide I'm going to focus on doing some writing, or something might grab your attention. So a fast moving car might grab your attention, and that's an automatic thing and you have no control over that. And that's a good thing because that's a safety feature of our brain. Mm-hmm. And the final part that's important for attention is our ability to take charge. So this executive attention system, and this system says, what am I doing? Why am I doing this? Am I doing it well? What's that thing? Is that distracting? Stop it.

0: I'm in Y room. I left it in X room. I go to X room. I end up doing something else in X room. I walk out of X.
1: Oh, 100%. Oh, my goodness.
0: And I'm like, wait. Or I'm like, wait, why am I in here again? So it could be two. Oh. I walk in, get distracted by something else, walk out, and then I'm like, oh, the pen. Oh, that's right. And I got to go back and walk into that room. Or I'm in that room and my thoughts have gone, I don't know where, and I'm in that room going, wait, why have I come in here again?
1: Totally. 100% agree with that. Yeah, so we've been doing some interviews with adults with ADHD actually about this phenomenon. Okay. Where we say, oh, imagine if you're cooking and describe the experience. And so they'll describe things like, oh, I've started chopping the vegetables and then I go and look in the fridge and go, oh, my God, I really need to clean the fridge. So they start cleaning the fridge and then like the chopped vegetables sit there for half an hour because they're doing another task. Or they, yeah, they, I mean, this is really common. Everybody experiences
0: it. Yep, I'm known for this in my household. Yeah. Yep.
1: Or you go out into the garden. It's like, okay, I'm going to do something. And then you get out there and you're like, I can't remember why I'm here. Oh, look, that plant needs to be staked. And so you go and stake the plants. And then, oh, my boots are really muddy. Just endless wandering around. Yes, that's our attention drifting away. And having trouble staying on task and keep it being mindful of what we're trying to do.
0: Yeah. Wow. So you've laid out a few. You also mentioned the sustained attention span. So with that, coming back to how we measure attention spans.
1: Yes. Yes. So we can measure all these different types of attention with different tasks. And so, for instance, with the sustained attention system, we use this deliberately boring task so that it's really easy for people to lose their attention, and that's what we're trying to measure. So we'll use a computer and we'll have digits coming up on the computer, and it might, will just be one digit at a time. And in the most basic form of this task, the numbers are 1 to 9 in order, and at 9 they flip back to 1 again. Mm. And the task is to press to every digit except 3. And you know when 3 is coming up. It's after 2. But it's so easy to press on 3 because you're pressing to every digit except 1. And so you've got this response pattern going. And if you just start thinking about something else, the 3 pops up and you press on the 3. And so we can measure how many mistakes someone makes. We can measure how variable their responding is. And if we have them in a scanner, we can measure their brain activity as they do the task, or with EEG, and get a sense of the brain networks involved. So that's it's a really simple task, but it's a beautiful task that can be used in hospitals and in clinics to help understand how severe someone's sustained attention problems may be.
0: Wow. Last week, Catherine, I spoke about my husband's love of high-pressure hosing. Right. he loves it to the point where he'll even find some therapy in watching high pressure hosing, like just videos on social media, just those short videos.
1: Yeah,
0: he finds it extremely satisfying. Only then for me to find out that it's just not my husband. I came across 2 or 3 other husbands and discovered that there's a video game for this. So, and at the time we talked about it last week on the show, listeners called in with like their guilty mindless pleasures. Is there something about this repetitive content that hijacks our attention span?
1: Yes, there is. So is this where he actually gets some sort of physiological pleasure? So he gets a tingling down his back?
0: You know what? That's fascinating. I have not asked. I have to ask him.
1: Yes.
0: I don't know. I didn't ask him if he gets like a physical, if there's a physical response to it.
1: So that's a big thing. So it could be that he's getting a tingling sensation or a pleasant sensation down his spine. And so that happens for some people, or many people, and it depends on what it is, but it might be listening to a whispering voice or listening to the tapping of buttons on a keyboard.
0: Yep, I find that satisfying, especially the bubbly ones. Yep.
1: Yep. Or watching people eat. That's a whole other world of things. Mukbang, where people are eating and you've got the sounds of chewing and swallowing. And for some people, that's really pleasant and calming to listen to.
0: Okay.
1: Or stroking materials like velvet, that can be quite sensation pleasing as well. And so this is ASMR, autonomous sensory meridian response.
0: I jumped in with it. This Gen Alpha business, that's all I hear.

0: ASMR.
1: Yeah. So if your husband and other people are finding that this is a really lovely thing to do to relax, that's a really good thing, because relaxing is a really important thing for our brain so that we can allow our brain to rest. So, for instance, if we can like have our focus on one thing that's not threatening, it's not harming, it allows the rest of our cognitive systems to have a break. And that's cool. That's really good for our brains. We don't want to do it all the time, but we can allow, you know, allow ourselves to have a rest and be lulled and enjoy the potentially with your husband's tingling sensation or not. Like if it's giving him some sort of sense of relief and rest, that's a really great thing.
0: It also brings to mind another aspect in this is with the digital, well, not so much digital distractions. I suppose the way these digital devices, particularly smartphones, videos, even working, in media, working just and collaborating with other organizations, whenever it comes to social media, it's that real drive and need to make short, sharp content that grabs the attention and holds the attention for a very short period of time. So, you know, we're constantly just scrolling. We'll give maybe a few seconds to something. And is it at the expense, I feel like it is, at the expense of being able to sit with long form content, be it reading a book, listening to a long lecture? I do it, but I thought that it was, and I was talking to Joe about this earlier, how I enjoy sitting down and listening to history lectures. And, you know, I was talking to my best friend about one and really, really excited. And it was interesting. It's storytelling. It's not a, you know, academic sit down drawl kind of thing. And she loved it. I've told her about it multiple times. She's like, you've got to send it to me. I was like, sure, I will. And she comes back to me and she's like, look, it was so interesting. It really is interesting. He's interesting. He's really engaged. And she's like, but how do you sit through it? I was like, what do you mean? But that's the whole point. It's engaging. Like you sit through a movie.
1: Yeah.
0: But it was a very different. Yeah.
1: Yeah.
0: I don't know.
1: So again, that's where we're practicing what we're doing with our brains. So we're practicing flipping between things quickly, or we're practicing doing deep thinking for a long period of time. It's practice. So what we're doing with our brains is practice over time, and we're reinforcing these behaviors. So we need to be careful about what we're doing with our brains and how we're training our brains. We're training them every day. So if we want to make sure that we can focus for a long period of time and sit and read a book, we need to practice doing that. And it could be that we just be aware of how our attention has changed and go, no, I don't want that to happen. I'm going to train myself to sit and focus for longer and longer periods over time. And then it'll build up. You'll build up your ability to do that again.
0: So we can retrain our brains to get that focus back after shortening our attention span. Can you tell us just a bit, just I suppose to end on, what are some activities we can do that slow down our attention span and get rid of that need for, you know, that instant dopamine hit?
1: So we can set some goals for ourselves. So it could be that we want to, sit for 15 minutes and read a book. So do that and start small. So don't expect to be able to do something like for a long period of time straight away. So you can chunk it up into little parts and reward yourself after you've done that thing. So one thing you can definitely do is spend time in nature. Getting outside and spending time in nature, it doesn't have to be a national park. It can be your local park, even the plants on your balcony. And if you look at the beautiful patterns in the plants, that actually allows your brain to rest and to restore your attention control. So use nature to help you and help nature at the same time.
0: Catherine, it's been and we've held our attention for a great amount of time with you. It's been really good to speak with you. Thank you. And thanks for the tips as well. I think, a big takeaway is that idea to be able to, bring our focus back because, gosh, our

0: attention spans are constantly being tested. So we got to be in control. It's great to have this conversation with you. Thank you.
1: Yeah, thank you so much for your time.
0: It's awesome. Catherine Johnson, Professor of Psychology at the University of Melbourne. Alrighty, let's do mixtape and create your best songs. We're going to keep our attention spans short for the rest of the hour with mixtape. And I want your best songs that are 2 minutes or less in length. We're doing a short songs theme tonight on mixtape. Text your song suggestion in now to 0467 922 702. And in a tick, producer Joe will be kicking us off with his top three picks.
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0: Heya, Joe.
4: How are you going, Serene? Thank you so much for having me in. And I'll try not to keep our attention spans busy for too long. So let's get into it quickly. And I've already actually seen a request for this one come through. It's a Beatles song, and I think it might be the shortest song ever. It's only about 22 seconds long. So maybe that's my challenge tonight. If you can find a song shorter than that, you'll get the Big Joe's thumbs up of approval, which is my prize this evening. So this one it's accredited to Lennon McCartney, as many Beatles songs are, but really it's Paul McCartney at his finest. It's a silly little ditty that was meant to be squeezed in between Mean Mr. Mustard and Polythene Pam on the Abbey Road album. And you'll hear when the song starts that there's kind of a weird chord at the start and then a weird little bit of music at the end. And that's because it was meant to be kind of the bridge between these two tracks. So you can hear little bits of these two tracks. But instead, McCartney decided to drop it. But the producer at the time said, basically, you can't get rid of Beatles material. They were so big at that time that anything they recorded had to be released, was the order. And so it kind of got snuck on to the end, and a lot of critics call this the first ever secret album track, because when it was first released, this title wasn't on the album sleeve, and there was kind of a little bit of tape silence just before the track, so people didn't really know it was coming. It's called Her Majesty, and we should just hear a little bit of it now.

0: the Beatles there with Her Majesty. Now, Joe, you brought up two interesting things. Two. One, two interesting thoughts, let me say, on my own. One on that, what you were kind of calling out, you took me back to like tape days, cassette tapes and CDs.
1: Yeah.
0: When you talked about, you know, you wouldn't hear, this wasn't on the sleeve. It wasn't written, so you're not expecting it, and it's this little surprise that you hear, right?
1: Absolutely, yeah.
0: See, you can't get that kind of stuff with streaming songs.
1: No, I've seen it tried to be emulated before where they will have the title of the last track listed and then the file of the MP3 or whatever will be like 20 minutes long, and the song will end 3 minutes in. You go, what the hell is going on here? And obviously there's another song down the line.
0: Oh, okay.
1: But because you can see the runtime,
0: it's different.
1: It's a giveaway.
0: Yeah.
1: I was thinking that perhaps we should take note of this and do secret tracks as a future mixtape
0: thing. Idea. That's
1: just
0: a good
1: park
0: one.
1: That one. But yep. We will focus on songs under 2 minutes.
0: Okay, so under 2 minutes, fine. That's the challenge we've sort of set out. You brought us a 22-second one, and you've put it out to our listeners saying if you can find a shorter song.
1: Yeah.
0: Then challenge accepted, perhaps. But 22 seconds. So what counts as a song? Are we in jingle territory? Like, how long is a song?
1: Oh, yeah. How long's a piece of string,
0: yeah.
1: I think, Serene. I would say a song is kind of, I think a jingle has to support a piece of advertising or something or a theme tune. I think I could write a jingle that wouldn't necessarily be a song. But I think a song can stand on its own as a piece of creativity, and, you know, it's got to be musical. To me, I think a song is kind of lyrics and stuff. Others are pieces of music. Mm-hmm.

0: But that's a whole debate for another time.
1: Yeah.
0: My second selection this evening is from the Lemonheads, and they've got quite a few short songs. I sort of found in my research that if you've got one song under 2 minutes, chances are you've probably got quite a few songs under 2 minutes.
1: Okay. Really?
0: But my favourite of... I'm not sure what it is, but I just sort of noticed all of these bands kept coming up, you know, at the same time. And but if there were... it was rare that someone just had one song under 2 minutes. Mm. But this one is from the Lemonheads, and I think the Lemonheads are the greatest Australian band not from Australia. And the reason I say that is because Evan Dando is touted as, you know, the principal songwriter and vocalist of the Lemonheads, which he is. But a lot of the Lemonheads songs were co-written by a guy from Maitland called Tom Morgan, and he had an Australian band called Smudge. And they never made it huge, but Tom Morgan became Evan Dando's songwriting partner in the 90s and wrote a lot of the Lemonheads' hits. And so a lot of those songs that people attribute to an American band actually had a much more Australian influence than we might realise. And one of those songs is one of my favourite songs, less than 2 minutes, called Being Around. Let's hear a bit.

0: So Lemonheads there with Being Around for our under 2 minutes song. You got one more for us, Joe.
1: I've got one more. And this one is by PJ Harvey, and it's the only one that I've chosen by a female artist because similar to that divide that we were talking about with Professor Katherine Johnson mm-hmm. earlier, the amount of men who write songs less than 2 minutes was like tenfold compared to the amount of women. So maybe they just don't have the attention span to write a longer song. So it's kind of hard to come up with a song that a woman had wrote that was under 2 minutes. But this one, PJ Harvey wrote for Marianne Faithfull originally, kind of a later stage of Marianne Faithfull's career. So she recorded a 6 minute version of it, but PJ Harvey basically wasn't happy with it. So before she recorded it, PJ Harvey was not happy with Marianne Faithfull's vocal performance. So she sent her off to get vocal training before recording her own album.
0: That's nice, rather than giving her the, you know, flick completely.
1: Yeah, nice. But Marianne Faithfull kind of complained that PJ Harvey was perhaps a little difficult to work with. And this is something that has come up off and on before. Maybe part of the reason on that particular album was PJ Harvey was working with Nick Cave and they kind of famously had a bit of a fling and were not on speaking terms at that time. So putting an album together not on speaking terms must be difficult. But yeah, basically this one was put out by Marianne Faithfull and PJ Harvey said, you know what, I'm going to do my own version and I'm only going to do a minute of it.

0: No Child of Mine there by PJ Harvey.
1: Yeah, and those are your three picks for Under 2 Minutes, kicking off our mixtape. Joe, thank you.
0: Thank you.
1: Thank you very much. It's over to you now. So let's keep curating this mixtape of short songs. Is the challenge accepted? Short songs, 2 minutes or less. The shortest one, Joe brought us, 22 seconds. Do you reckon there's anything shorter than that? Give us a call if you like, 1-300-800-222, where Joe's on standby to take your calls, or you can text in your song suggestion, your short song suggestion, to 0467-922-702.
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1: It is our mixtape hour. We are getting your song suggestions on short songs, songs that are 2 minutes or less. 0467 922.

Simon and Garfunkel with April Come She Will for our short song-themed mixtape. On the text line, David of Mount Waverley says, Buddy Holly every day, 2 minutes and 7 seconds. Oh, just over. But of course, I'm going to play it. Here it is.

Buddy Holly with Every Day for our songs, 2 minutes and under. Keep your song suggestions coming, 0467 922 702. Also on the text line, I think Katie says, song by Brisbane now international artist Morat, Wish on an Eyelash, 56 seconds. It's so beautiful.

Another great, that's a good one. That's like under a minute, that one. Morat, Wish on an Eyelash. Nice work. Keep them coming, these short songs. 0467 922 702. John has suggested the Ramones. Judy is a Punk. Thanks, John.

Ramones with Judy is a Punk, that one at 1 minute 31 seconds. To welcome to the working week, Elvis Costello, a texter brings us that one tonight. Thank you. At 1 minute 22 seconds. Whoa. Now.

Elvis Costello, welcome to The Working Week for our short songs, mixtape songs, 2 minutes or less. You can text in your song suggestion to 0467 922 702. Also on the text line, guided by Voices, Game of Pricks. I feel so wrong saying that. Goodness.

They're guided by voices. Let's squeeze in a couple more. Never Had So Much Fun by Frenzel Rom. Lindsay McDougall from Frenzel Rom presents Drive on ABC Illawarra. Thanks for that one, Joe. And here it is.

0: And friends Rom there with Never Had So Much Fun. And we're going to wrap our short songs mixtape tonight with Janis Joplin, Mercedes Benz. Thank you, Glenys Serena, for bringing us that one.
1: I like to do a song of great social and political import. It goes like this. Oh, Lord, won't you buy me a Mercedes Benz? My friends all drive Porsches. I must make amends. Worked hard all my lifetime. No help from my friends. So, oh, Lord, won't you buy me a Mercedes Benz? Oh, Lord, won't you buy me a color TV? Dialing for dollars is trying to find me. I wait for delivery each day until 3. So, oh Lord, won't you buy me a cup?

0: ashes, I must make amends. Worked hard all my lifetime, no help from my friends. So, oh Lord, won't you buy me a Mercedes Benz?
1: Janis Joplin there with Mercedes Benz, wrapping up our short songs. Thank you for the songs that you brought through tonight. Call out a couple. Hi, Sari. My suggestion is Lie Lie by The Castaways. 1 minute, 50 seconds, 57 seconds. That's Poor from McKinnon. Hi, Sari, and guest Pink Floyd, The Wall, short. Thanks. That's Nick in Tamworth. And there were so many others. I know we never get to all of them, but we really appreciate you bringing them to us. We're heading to the news. Then our Urban Nana will bring us the best ideas for last minute, low budget Mother's Day experiences. So think things that you don't need to make a booking for. That's what's coming up after the news. Of course, we've got movies and space too.
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6: ABC News. Good evening. I'm Noni Edwards. A lawyer representing a woman charged with terror-related offences says she's likely experiencing post-traumatic stress disorder. Chennai Safar was taken into custody at Sydney International Airport last night after arriving on a flight from Doha. Pablo Vinales has the latest details.
7: Chennai Safar, appearing via audio-visual link from the Silverwater Correctional Facility as her legal team made an application for her release. That was formally refused by the judge today. Her lawyers arguing that there were exceptional circumstances in her case. Defence lawyer Michael Ainsworth pointing to Ms. Safar's 9-year-old son and saying that they both likely suffer from post-traumatic stress disorder and have serious medical issues that need to be attended to as a matter of urgency because of what he called were the truly horrific conditions that they were exposed to.
6: The NT government is expecting to announce an independent review into the child protection system next week following the death of Kumanjai little baby in Alice Springs. With the details, here's Tilda Collings.
8: Today's announcement comes just days after Minister Carl announced she'd stood down three Child Protective Department staffers in relation to an investigation into circumstances surrounding Kumanjai little baby prior to her alleged abduction and alleged murder. Now, while we don't know the exact specifics of this review yet, Minister Carl has said it will be wide-ranging. It'll look at the culture, the policies and the laws of child protection services in the Northern Territory. We also know it will be conducted by an independent person or body who the government has confirmed is an expert in domestic and family violence.
6: A Jewish university student told the Royal Commission on Anti-Semitism and Social Cohesion senior leaders at her uni ignored complaints around incidents she believed were anti-Semitic. Mia Klein gave evidence to the commission explaining that her and other members of the Australian Union of Jewish Students raised concerns to the ANU around language and incidents that made them feel unsafe. Ms. Klein said the university did not accept the group's view that those events were anti-Semitic.
9: No senior university official would ever say to a student from any other minority community, no, what you're feeling is not actually suffering against your people.
6: Victoria's education minister says allegations of abuse at an alternative primary school in Melbourne's inner north are deeply concerning. The ABC revealed last week that multiple students and parents at the Fitzroy Community School have complained about the school's use of physical force since the 1990s and as recently as 2022. Minister Ben Carroll says the education watchdog, the Victorian Registration and Qualifications Authority, is now actively investigating the school for the third time since 2021.
10: These allegations and what's occurred there is deeply concerning. The safety, the protection, the welfare of children at our schools is paramount.
6: The school's been contacted for comment. Looking overseas, Iranian state media says Iran's military have seized an oil tanker in the Gulf of Oman over an alleged attempt to disrupt Iranian oil exports. It says the Barbados-flagged tanker Ocean Koi was carrying Iranian oil and was attempting to exploit regional conditions. The reported seizure came after US and Iranian forces clashed in the Strait of Hormuz, which neighbored

0: It's the Gulf of Oman. Experts say artificial intelligence data centres should be built in regional areas where there's better access to renewable energy and resources. The facilities have become increasingly controversial because of large amounts of electricity and water that they consume. As companies look to expand in Australia, the New South Wales government is holding an inquiry into their environmental and economic impact. Dr. Rob Nichols, a senior researcher in AI and trust governance at the University of Sydney, says regional centres powered by renewables are the best option.
1: One way of thinking about this is to look at where do we want to have data centres. Well, actually, we really want to have data centres in places where there can be a significant contribution of renewables to powering the data centres.
0: To sport, in US basketball, Oklahoma City Thunder have taken a 2-0 lead in their NBA best of seven Western Conference semifinal series against the Los Angeles Lakers. Oklahoma won game two at home, 125-107, with Shai Gilgeous-Alexander scoring 22 points. You're up to date with the latest from ABC News.
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3: Hello, I hope you're enjoying your Friday night, wherever we may find you across the country. In a moment, we're with our master of traditional methods made modern, Anna the Urban Nana, and tonight, Anna has you covered for last-minute, low-budget Mother's Day experiences. Then we're at the movies with Ehab Rashid. Ehab's reviewing a movie on Prime Video called Code 3 that he thinks has kind of flown under the radar. It's an action comedy which centres on burnt-out EMTs, so like paramedics. It's with Rainn Wilson, who you might know as Dwight Schrute in the American version of The Office. Then we're going to wrap tonight hanging out with our spaceman, Dan Lambeth. And a bit more moon stuff, not Artemis, but the near side of the moon and far side of the moon, how they're quite different from each other. And we thought we knew why.
4: Evenings.
3: All right, a big, big hello to our master of traditional methods made modern, Anna the Urban Nana. Hey, Anna.
5: G'day, how you going?
3: I'm very well, thank you. How you been this last month?
5: Yeah, good, good, busy as.
3: Very good, very good. And Mother's Day's coming up, so you have, in a very timely way, of course, brought us Mother's Day for your for our chat tonight. And you said to us, well, when you told us how about we talk about this, is how would you feel about last-minute, low-budget Mother's Day celebration ideas, things that don't require a booking and won't cost the earth? And we're like, sold!
5: Well, you know, when you put it that way, you're like, oh, actually, that'd be really good. I kind of forgot about this. And, you know, it's like Christmas. It's still a surprise to some people when it comes around.
3: I'm like, is that this weekend? Oh, okay.
5: Yeah. And it's interesting, my brother's in London, so they have Mother's Day quite a bit earlier in the year.
3: Hey, my mum's in Lebanon as well. I mean, well, overseas, sorry, and theirs is in March.
5: Yes, they're the same, yeah. And so he's sort of like, I was going to send a Mother's Day card, but it's the first weekend, right? And I'm like, no, I think it's the second one. Hold on, I got to go check.
3: See, they should do what we do with your segment and make it the first Friday of the month, although let's just ignore the fact that this is the second Friday of the month.
5: Yeah.
3: We'll swipe this month. We got, never mind. But generally speaking, it's just easier to remember.
5: It is, that's right, yeah. But, you know, look, with things like this, lives get busy, and when it comes to these kind of, you know, I call them manufactured holidays because they're not necessarily to do with lunar patterns or, you know, seasonal things, that they are very much created by originally by sort of, you know, marketing companies and whatnot to sell some more things. Mm-hmm. It doesn't necessarily stick in your mind as to what the dates are and stuff. So quite often, you know, you will go, oh, gosh, it's just around the corner. I haven't done anything. And then you start thinking about what could we do, and you realise that, oh, gosh, all the cafes and the restaurants are all booked out and, you know, by people who remembered much earlier than I did. And it can become quite stressful pretty quickly. So I thought, oh, look, you know, let's have some ideas that don't rely on you going and doing the cookie cutter Mother's Day brunch breakfast at the cafe or restaurant. And put some other things up your sleeve.
3: Of course. And I think before we get into that, it's worth just talking a little bit about waste when it comes to these manufactured holidays and buying things.
5: Yeah, well, I mean, you know, it's no news to any urban nana follower that this is what I live and breathe is, you know, this kind of holiday brings superb amounts of waste. Not good superb, but like just incredible amounts of waste. Apparently Mother's Day is second only to Christmas.
3: Is it?
5: Globally for, in terms of waste. We've got food waste, we've got gifts, there's flowers, packaging, there's just so much stuff that, because it all needs to happen at the same time for everyone. And when you have that coming into play, things like food and gifts, they all kind of have to be packaged to last until that day and to be ready and to be available then. So it means a lot of shipping things, you know, bringing stuff in and then selling it, you know, having space and overheads to have spaces to sell all this sort of stuff as well. But I think food for me will always be number one of the waste categories where people can make a massive difference, because you all know you're going to eat. We're all going to eat. Usually most of us in Australia, we're lucky enough to have a meal at least once a day. Yeah. So we can kind of think ahead and, you know, if you're not going out for lunch or for dinner, what are you doing? Are you going to be buying heaps and heaps and heaps of stuff like we potentially do around Christmas time and, you know, Easter lunches, or are you just going to buy what's needed? But the second thing for me is flowers, and that's becoming a really big issue that I think a lot more Australians are aware of now, which is fantastic. Mm. We've got an industry where we're looking at florists sell 10 times as many flowers on Mother's Day and in the 2 weeks leading up to Mother's Day than any other day in the whole year.
3: Yeah.
5: And they said around about 90% of those flowers come from overseas.
3: Right.
5: Because we're not in a season where we're growing lots of flowers.
3: Unfortunately. Yeah, like, if it was March, maybe. No, maybe, not really.
5: March in London is springtime.
3: That's right. So I was going to say we're not in springtime.
5: Exactly.
3: They need to change Mother's Day to spring in Australia.
5: Yeah. Or, you know, use lots more Australian natives. That'd be great too.
3: Oh, yeah. But there's that too.
5: But we have 90% of these flowers coming from overseas. So, A, huge carbon footprint when you talk about the fuel and the shipping costs getting them here. And, you know, they've got to be in refrigerated trucks and they've got to be in specialized containers. It's massive. And then, you know, because they've been refrigerated and they were picked, you know, weeks and weeks ago and they were essentially put as close to ice as they could without wilting, once they come out and then they get put into nice warmed homes, because we've all got our heating on at the moment, they wilt very, very quickly. And generally we find those sort of bunches that you'll buy or, you know, arrangements, they'll have some ribbons through the middle or they'll be arranged beautifully in a pot or whatever. Unfortunately, a lot of those things actually require plastic. So, you know, flower foam, that Oasis.
3: Yes.
5: Stuff, you know, that's just 100% plastic, cannot be recycled in any way. And the ribbons that they put in with the little, you know, even the little stick that you put a card into a bunch of flowers in, they're all plastic. So unless you've got people who are prepared to pick apart those bunches and take out those non-recyclable or non-compostable elements, you've got those big bunches quite quickly just heading straight into landfill. Mm-hmm. So that's when it gets to us. And then florists, you know, in some years, I think it was 2021, 2022, florists estimated they threw away about 50% of their stock on the Monday following Mother's Day because it didn't
3: sell. Far out.
5: So it's a lot of floral waste.
3: Yeah, what are they going to do with it? What are you donating? You can't donate that.
5: No, and because a lot of it's coming from potentially unregulated farms overseas, we don't know what they've been sprayed with, so they can't necessarily go into healthy compost mixes and stuff like that because they might be, you know, pesticide sprays and stuff that are just killing compost. So, yeah, I think flowers is a big one. My answer to flowers is if you're going to buy flowers, A, try to buy it in something that's not plastic wrapped, and B, see if you can get it as locally sourced as possible. Mm. Even if that just means, yeah, I've left at last minute, I'm at the road stop, you know, and I've got to buy a bunch of flowers on me, at least buy the bunch that's Proteas and Billy Buttons and, you know, Leucodendron and other Australian natives, rather than long-stemmed roses and gerberas, which are

0: definitely not in season here right now.
1: Okay. Yes, yes, yes, yes. So whether or not buying a gift for the sake of the gift is actually worthwhile, like you said, you know, money, how it's going to be received, whether it signifies you can, and you and I have talked about this before, when it comes to these manufactured dates, there's almost a scramble, and then there's the pressure of, oh, what are we going to get? Just like birthdays and things like that. Whereas on any other given day, sometimes you might just come across something and say, oh, my partner or my mother, or just someone pops into your mind and you think, they would love this. I'm just going to get it for them.
0: Yeah.
1: Sometimes you can kind of hold on to that till Mother's Day, although who does that, because it's really exciting to give gifts.
0: Yeah. Like, you can do that. You know, if you can sort of slowly over a course of a few years get into the habit of thinking, oh, well, you know, Mother's Day's going to come around, maybe I will keep an eye on that first half of the year, you know, January sales. If you're going to buy stuff, buy things then, put them aside, that kind of stuff.
1: Yeah. Or even, I just love it when something just naturally and organically pops into your mind because you've seen something or you've had a thought and you're like, oh, I want to get this for my mom or my husband or my wife, whatever it is, because it's just a natural thought that is part of the gift as opposed part of the whole gift giving.
0: And you've nailed it there. Like, I think it is thinking about what actually is the gift. Is it the thing or is it the thought and the love and the care that's behind the thing? You know, what is it that you're actually wanting to gift your mum? Is it that, you know, you thought about her and you thought, hey, I love you and I think this thing you would enjoy and I'd like to give that to you because I love you, you know?
1: That
0: doesn't have to be a massive plastic wrapped thing that was bought the Friday before. You know, it can be something that is made. And so, you know, the very sort of basic thought is I'll try and make something for her. And that could be as simple as a beautiful cooked dinner or a lovely baked good or, you know, a preserve or something like that. If you're short on time at this time of year, you could make some preserves ahead of time, that kind of thing.
1: Or if you have a mum like mine and I'm lucky too, all she wants is money. She's like, just give me money. I'm like,
0: well, okay. I mean, to be honest with you, in this economy, that's not a terrible way of doing
1: it. She's like, just give me money. I'm like, okay.
0: Another thought I had, like, I can't really think of many mums who would be happy to hear that their children are going to have to tighten their belts over the next couple of weeks because they spent money on a gift for her. You know, like, it's sort of, it's that kind of thinking. Gifts don't equal love, you know, and showing care and respect and appreciation for someone is quite often more about the giving of time and that energy and that sort of care of actually spending time with people is one of our most valuable resources.
1: Yeah. If you have just joined us, we're with our Urban Nana, Anna the Urban Nana, here on ABC Radio's National Weekend Evenings. We're talking about Mother's Day celebration ideas that are low budget. It is last minute, of course. It's this weekend, if you're kind of thinking. And we're just about to jump into talking more about experiences rather than gifts and things that don't require you to book ahead of time.
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1: So, Anna, let's talk about these Mother's Day celebration experiences that don't require a booking. And aren't going to cost the earth.
0: And aren't going to be too much organising on your part because there's not very much time between now and Sunday. That's important too. Look, this time of year and particularly this year, seasonal nature is absolutely stunning. We've got leaf change happening in a lot of sort of, you know, more highland, hilly areas. So if you headed out on a drive and went to, say, a national garden or a national park, historic garden or a national park, brought a picnic of maybe the things that, you know, your mum loves but doesn't often splurge on for herself. Make some soup, bring a thermos with soup. That's what I've done with my mum for the last few years. We've gone out foraging and brought a thermos of soup, some rolls, those mini little bottles of champagne, just one each, and went and sat on a secluded park bench all rugged up and had a really nice time. So picnics are a great one because you can either, you know, pull together what you already have in the house, you can make some things if you want to go the extra mile, or you could literally just

0: stop at a supermarket on the way or at a deli, grab some goodies, pop it all in a bag or a basket and just rug up and head out for a bit of a wander or a drive. I love the idea of going on a walk with your mum if they're, you know, mm-hmm. if they're the walking kind. Maybe if you're in a coastal region or around some national parks that have got boardwalks and stuff because it's a bit wet and muddy in some spots. Head out for a walk, bring a coffee, you know, mug or a keep cup and just chat. You know, because that is such a valuable one-on-one time or, you know, even family time spent together. If you're not much of a nature person, maybe you could look at getting some wonder into your brains another way. You know, go to a gallery, local gallery, or a museum. We've got this fantastic sculpture park down here in Mornington called the McClelland Sculpture Park, and it's just literally every 50 or 100 metres or so you wind around a little park in this bushland and there's this ginormous, magnificent sculpture of something in front of you, and it's just this really cool experience. I like the idea as well of, you know, going to a zoo or something like, you know, if you don't have young kids anymore, you don't get to go and do those fun things much. Like, but everyone loves the zoo. I think there's some really cool ideas and lots of galleries, not necessarily the really big ones that you might have to pay to get into, but check out some regional ones. You know, we've got small galleries in many suburbs around Victoria, particularly sort of Bayside or around coastal regions. There are lots of artists who gather in those areas, and that kind of thing can be really fun. Even if you don't really love art, sometimes it's really fun to just get together with your mum and have a bit of a snigger at some of the things you don't like.
1: That's right.
0: You're not keen, you know?
1: Yeah, I know exactly what you mean. And you're right, because there are a lot of opportunities, if you can, where it's free. You just walk in.
0: And that's the thing, when it is a gallery space or an outdoor park nature kind of thing, it's not like they're going to get overcrowded. So being autistic, that's another thing I struggle with these kinds of days when you go to a cafe or a restaurant.
1: Oh, they're packed.
0: Try and jam as many people as they can, and there's just so much sensory overload, you know, with bodies and smells and lights and sounds and all that sort of stuff. I find it a bit, you know, a bit full on.
1: Yeah.
0: But then other cool outdoor-y sort of halfway ideas that are a bit off the wall. If your mum loves gardening, take her to a garden centre. Mm-hmm. You know, even if you've just got access to a Bunnings, the garden centre in a Bunnings, just for a half an hour or an hour wander, stop and have a coffee there and maybe buy some things in a nice pot and put together a little spring bulb potted arrangement for each of you that you each take home, and then in springtime when they bloom you can think of each other, you know. It's kind of a cute little thing like that. I'm actually going to take my mum to Spotlight because that's where she wants to go. So we're going to have a wander around and just imagine all the crafty things we could do if we had time and, you know, could be bothered.
1: Yeah, and didn't want to just keep on buying too much yarn in my case, but yeah. I've been doing very well this year. I'm giving myself a pat on the back. But a lot of what keeps revolving around what you're talking about is just that time spent together.
0: Yeah. And it's not like, I think that can be quite intimidating for some people when they sort of go, oh, I'm going to have to sit there and have a conversation with someone for 2 hours.
1: Exactly. Yeah.
0: But, you know, and that's where having a thing to do that's not necessarily, you know, a full-on thing. It's just a bit of a potter. Like how many of us have actually really got the time to do a lot of that? And that is in itself a bit of a gift. So I love that. And another thing, if you're a sporty type person, you know, going a bit of hiking, maybe going rock climbing, that kind of thing, you know, even an indoor rock climbing centre could be fun, but you might have to make a booking for that. My friend Jane Dennis and her son Tom, they enter the Mother's Day Classic Run every year on Mother's Day, and they run their run through Melbourne. They raise money for ovarian and breast cancer while they're doing it. I just think what a cool activity for them to do together.
1: Yeah.
0: Has all these brilliant, you know, knock-on effects, which I just think is so cool. And, you know, he gets to show off to his mates that, you know, he's doing this really cool thing. His mum, they've raised over $1,300. Like, that's pretty cool as a 13-year-old to be able to say, yeah, we're doing that just with our legs. How great.
1: I think another thing to call out is that that's also something that you know, you can enjoy doing together. Even like you said, if it's something that you kind of don't enjoy, like going to a gallery, okay, you don't necessarily love going to see art, but you have a bit of a laugh and a bit of a, you get cheeky together, as opposed to, I mean, this is

0: also something that isn't worth taking off the list as a thing to do. But, you know, you said the cooking for mum rather than going out to eat. But if you don't like to cook and you really don't want to, I know it's not about you, it's about your mum. Mm. But that nice idea of, you know what, this is something that it would be nice that I, you know, wouldn't mind at least to do together as opposed to maybe the cooking. And then there's the deep cleaning or the decluttering of the house. Look, I'm going to put my hand up if you do that for me.
1: Oh, that makes me very happy. God, but I love giving someone's pantry a good cleaning out.
0: But I can understand if the gift givers are not so inclined to want to do that for mum. Fair enough.
1: Another thing you could do, like when you talk about cooking, traditionally in cultures all around the world, people learn to cook with their mother.
0: Yeah, true.
1: And, you know, get together and ask them one of their favourite recipes or ask them to show you how to make their favourite thing, or, you know, even join an online class and book a little, you know, online package.

0: rather than a gift for so many good reasons. But that doesn't take away from the gift component, whether it's homemade or supporting local businesses, as opposed to getting into all of that manufactured big, you know, the flowers is a perfect example. So thanks for bringing that front of mind.
1: How are you, Serene? Good evening. How are you doing today?
0: Very well, thanks. Have you got a nice Mother's Day planned coming up?
1: I did want to. I had mentioned to Mum, I go, look, let's go out for Mother's Day this weekend. She goes, oh, is it Mother's Day this weekend? I've already made plans with my friends. I went, oh, it's like that. Okay, cool. No problem. You go do that then.
0: So do you feel like you're off the hook?
1: Off the hook, completely. Yeah, doing nothing. Yeah, she's got her own thing going. I'm going to stay home and cook and hang out with my dog. It's going to
0: be great. Beautiful. And well, and setting us up for some watches this weekend. Let's take us to the cinemas first. This has obviously been around, if you haven't heard of it already, The Sheep Detectives. This is with Hugh Jackman.
1: Serene, if you had told me that one of the best murder mysteries of the year would revolve around talking sheep, you know, I would have laughed very much in your direction.
0: And it's a murder
1: very
0: mystery.
1: Much I would have been laughing. But The Sheep Detectives is a proper, proper, charming, delightfully executed whodunit that mixes Agatha Christie structure with babe heart and whimsy, you know, that kind of fun. So there's a mix of the two, which is rare. Like, as you wouldn't think you'd be able to put those two together. But it's a family mystery comedy based on the best-selling 2005 novel Three Bags Full by Leonie Swan, I believe her name is. And the story follows basically a flock of sheep trying to solve the murder of their shepherd, played by Hugh Jackman. It's basically live action, CGI animals, but the animals, they're not animated. So they basically use real sheep and they just animated their mouths, basically. So it feels very real as you're watching it. Very much like a fairy tale. It's from Kyle Balder, who is the creative force around Minions and the Despicable Me franchise. So he's done big family, you know, IP before, but very, very different tone. It's kind of cozy British mystery satire of a small town kind of a thing. And it's actually written by Craig Mazin, which I was very surprised by. People don't know he's the one who wrote Chernobyl and the Last of Us series. So very kind of dark subject matter, doing something very light here. So it's not something you would have expected. But the cast is awesome. As you mentioned, Hugh Jackman plays George Hardy, the victim in our story. And it has all the fun, you know, whodunit, Agatha Christie, Knives Out kind of, you know, tropes, which we enjoy. Nicholas Braun is in this as well, who you'll recognize from Succession. Emma Thompson, great character in this as well. Nicholas Galtinzine, I think that's how you say his name. He'll be playing He-Man in the upcoming Masters of the Universe film. He's in this as well. Molly Gordon, who you'll know from The Bear. And great voice talent used for the sheep. So Julia Louis-Dreyfus from, you know, Elaine from Seinfeld. Selena from Veep, she's in this. Bryan Cranston, Breaking Bad. Chris O'Dowd, Regina Hall. Patrick Stewart, one of our favorites. And also Bella Ramsey's in this. So there's some great talent with regards to the voices going on, so you get really kind of engrossed because you recognize them as soon as you hear them. But the heart of this is what's really great. It's so charming, and it feels as though you're listening to a story, someone telling you narrating a very wholesome story for you, except for the murder, of course. But when you see the way they execute it, you can't help but compare it to films like Babe or Chicken Run, which is another great
0: Chicken Run.
1: Yeah. Those are great kind of films. But, yeah, I was just pleasantly surprised because I looked at the trailer and I thought, oh, if they've got this kind of big name, surely there's something to it. But I didn't expect to enjoy it as much as I did. It takes you through, like I mentioned, saying there's red herrings, all these characters who've done it, that kind of thing. But it's a genuinely well-executed murder mystery. Like, you do actually trying to figure out who did it, and you get kind of sad with some of the things that happened. Like, it is a family movie. Adults will definitely enjoy some of the dramatic aspects to it. And it's fun for kids, like the way the sheep react with each other and the way they talk. And you learn about the certain behaviors that they have. I had no idea what a winter sheep was until I watched this movie, but apparently that's a thing. And you'll know that when you watch it. Home run. Well done from the creators of this. I really, really enjoyed it. And if you like this type of genre, which is, it's a mix of the two. Like I said, it's very hard to get these kind of two working together, but they do it very well in this. So The Sheep Detectives is home run.
0: How long is it?
1: Entertaining. I believe just under 2 hours, right on the dot.
0: Fair enough. All right, let's hear a little of the trailer of Sheep Detectives. Sounds fun.
2: The policeman is completely hopeless, the way they always are in the nighttime stories. That's why someone else has to come along and solve the crime.
3: Who?
2: George Fedos.

0: George cared for us. George loved us. We owe him everything.
1: What are you saying?
0: Our shepherd has been murdered, and we shall solve the crime. What's so funny?
1: Wow. To start with, your sheep!
2: He's talking about you.
3: Sheep Detectives is in the cinema now, if you want to check that one out this weekend, maybe for Mother's Day, maybe. All right, at home, on streaming, completely different change in genre here, horror, but also get the sense there's some lightheartedness to this one. I don't know if it's like a horror comedy. Talk to us about Widow's Bay.
4: Widow's Bay, new prestige show from Apple TV. Horror comedy, you're on track with that, Serene. This is a series set in a cursed New England coastal town, a small superstitious fishing town island cut off from the rest of the world with no Wi-Fi, you know, mobile service, just landlines, basically. And newly elected mayor, played by the always great Matthew Rhys from The Americans, Perry Mason, he's trying to get his little town on the tourism map, basically. The main issue is the island appears to be haunted. Okay, that's the main issue with what we've got going on here. The series kicks off with a small coastal earthquake, leading some town folk to believe that the bay's curse has been awakened because of this earthquake. The fog that happens throughout the town, also people, there's a bit of dread in there as well. So the execution leads more into jovial, though, than dreadful. Which is a great feature of the show because the tones of getting those two together, very hard to do. It's basically kind of like Stephen King meets a dark Parks and Recreation is the best way I can put it, which is not surprising considering the creator. Her name is Katie Dippold. She was behind some great films, the Ghostbusters reboot, The Heat, which is a great buddy cop film if you've never seen it with Melissa McCarthy and Sandra Bullock. And she was also one of the writers on Parks and Recreation. So you can see, along with Reese, there's also a rogues gallery of veteran actors that show up in this. And one of my favorites, who belongs on like the Mount Rushmore of character actors, Stephen Root. People will know him from Barry. He played Fuchs in that. Dodgeball, Milton from the cult classic Office Space. He's basically kind of like the gatekeeper of this town and provides a lot of the exposition of what you've got going on. And Serene, there is something, I love this kind of show because you don't know what's going to happen. If you've seen something, it's very similar in tone to also Twin Peaks. So, and Wayward Pines, which is an M. Night Shyamalan show that starred Matt Dillon a few years ago. Mm-hmm. It's just weird coastal town and haunted area. And some, there's only been three episodes up so far, but the way they handle the tone between comedy and horror is so good. When you get the jumps and the scares, they're very well earned. It's not like cheesy kind of, oh, look in the mirror and something's behind you, you jump. The way they set up the dread that you've got going throughout the episode and the conduit of losing the main character, Matthew Rhys, he's so easy to follow and kind of get to like, and you're experiencing the town with him.
3: Yeah.
4: And there's just, it's so much fun. You just don't know where it's going to go. The episodes, they range from like 35 to 45 minutes. So they kind of go pretty quickly. Mm. It's a 10 episode run. And I just love the way it blends it. The score, the color filters they use when they're in town. It's just excellent mood setting. And when the jump, when the scares happen, there's a lot of things going on here. There's folk horror. It's a tourism satire, small town paranoia. There's killer clowns. There's a hint of maybe there's a serial killer in town as well. So
3: clowns.
4: There's all these. I know clowns, sir. And I saw
3: do when clowns.
4: That happens in episode two is kind of like a haunted house episode, and it's so well done, just in a high execution kind of way. Mm. But yeah, it's just weird. And you just don't know where it's going to go. So it's in a great place so far. And
3: okay,
4: the kind of talent they've got involved, I really can't wait to see how it's going to end towards when it finishes. It airs every Wednesday. I believe new episodes go up. And it's a 10-episode run on Apple TV.
3: Limited series?
4: Limited series. It's a one-off, yeah.
3: It'll be done and dusted by episode 10, wrapped up with a bow. Maybe let's not. So. See how it goes. Mm-hmm. All right, let's hear a little of the trailer of Widow's Bay.
5: I'm Tom Lofton.
6: Oh,
5: or Tom.
6: Nice to meet you, Arthur.
5: You want to grab some coffee?
6: No, I'm good. Jerry was just taking me through some of your history.
5: Oh, that's great. Yes, well, remarkable story.
6: I was talking to the guy on the ferry,
5: uh-huh,
6: and he said something odd.
5: What was that?
6: He said bad things happen here.
5: There is something about these seafaring towns. The superstition is...

0: doesn't have a checkered past.
1: Was there cannibalism?
0: No.
2: Widow's Bay is on Apple TV, and we're ending on Prime Video tonight with Code 3. Is this one a movie? So this paramedic.
3: It is a movie.
2: Yeah, it is a movie. Yeah, I thought so. Not a show. Code 3, the world of being a paramedic that's burnt out but has to train someone new? Is that the kind of deal?
3: Correct. Yeah, you're definitely onto it there. Yeah, it's a really, I really got into the HBO show The Pitt. For the realism. Did you ever watch The Pitt?
2: No, I didn't.
3: And it is such a great kind of procedural medical show, and it shows you the realism, the drama, and it's just nonstop. So when it was season 2 finished a couple of weeks ago, I was looking for something in the similar vein because I was just getting in the mood of watching this type of show. And my brain went to a film called Bringing Out the Dead, which is a Martin Scorsese movie with Nicolas Cage and John Goodman about paramedics and a hell night that they have. And while I was searching, I came across this film called Code 3. And it is a recent, I think it only came out about a month ago, out on Prime Video. And it is a comedy drama about overworked paramedics surviving a brutal 24-hour shift, okay? It mixes workplace comedy and emergency medical kind of realism. And it's kind of like a burnout drama. It stars Rainn Wilson, who people will recognize as Dwight from The Office. It's his most famous role. He plays Randy, a veteran paramedic who is great at his job but has zero people skills. He's burning out and he's considering leaving the position as a paramedic. Film also stars Lil Ray Howery, a great comedian. You'd recognize him from Get Out, Free Guy. He's in a great little basketball movie called Uncle Drew, very funny character. So a lot of the comedy comes from those two. The film also stars Amy Carrero, who people recognize from Your Friends and Neighbors. She plays a student who's riding along with these two on this 24-hour shift. And as I mentioned, it unfolds in a 24-hour shift and is paced entertainingly well. It's definitely a comedy. And when you look at the cover art, when I looked at it, I thought, oh, this is like a cheesy, you know, buddy comedy.
2: Yeah, so this surprise. You know, why did this one surprise you?
3: Because it goes, the drama that they show in it is way more than I was expecting. Okay. Throughout, we're exposed to absolutely brutal nature of the job, how you have to be a certain type of person to do it. And the film turns out into a will he or won't he quit the job kind of a story. There are elements of breaking the fourth wall. So there are like he's talking to the audience. So it's hard to not compare it to The Office because he's doing kind of the same thing where you're talking. So think The Office in an ambulance kind of thing, but the way it's only an hour and 40 minutes, and the 24-hour period it covers really makes it flow really quickly. And when you're going through how hard it is doing the job that they do, and they talk about pay, they talk about not being respected, they talk about all kinds of elements of the job, and they have one of the hardest jobs in the world. EMS workers, paramedics, what they have to deal with every night is you have to be a certain type, otherwise you wouldn't be able to do it. It's a very, very difficult job. But here they kind of mix the tragedy with the comedy. So they combat the tragedy in the
2: film
3: by putting comedy into it, by lining it up into it. And it's done very, very well. I wasn't expecting it to have this much heart in it. And that's been one of the main things I've been seeing being written about it. And when you look at the audience score, for example, on Rotten Tomatoes, it's like in the 90s, I believe. So it's got some great reactions from fans. And it's a very entertaining movie. It's available on Prime Video. So if you have the subscription, it's available too. You don't have to pay any extra for it. And it's an entertaining bit of this type of genre. I really just enjoyed by how quickly it went. It's entertaining and it leaves you with a great message at the end of it as well.
2: All right, let's get a feel of Code 3.
4: I should mention at this point that you're all going to die.
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12: You are senior. 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
2: Code 3 is on Prime Video if you want to check that one out. So if you like going to the cinemas this weekend, Hugh Jackman, murder mystery featuring sheep, The Sheep Detectives, or if you feel like a horror comedy, Widow's Bay is on Apple TV.

0: as a limited series. 3 episodes available. There'll be 10 in total. Drops every Wednesday, as Ehab said, or a movie on Prime Video, Code 3. Ehab, as always, great mixed bag. Thank you very, very much. And have a lovely weekend. Happy Mother's Day to your mother and, of course, all of the mothers and the carers out there. And we'll talk to you next Friday night.
1: And happy Mother's Day to you and
0: your mother. Thank you very much. Have a good one. Thanks,
1: always a pleasure. Have a great night. Bye.
0: You too. Movies and TV enthusiast Ehab Rashid. Spaceman Dan Lambeth is next. And some scientists are suggesting we don't need to find water on other worlds to look for alien life.
2: 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We asked the self-described queen of banning things, retired Supreme Court Judge Betty King. 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
0: All right, let's chat now with our spaceman, Space Australia's Dan Lambeth. How you doing, Dan?
4: I'm pretty good, Serene. How are you going?
0: Very, very well. Now that Artemis 2 is kind of done, we, and as you've called out as well, can talk about other things again.
4: Yeah, there are other things going on in astronomy apart from just rocket launch. I mean, rocket launches are fun, right? But there are other things going on. I mean, there's a lot of science happening, and sometimes we get caught up with all the rocket stuff and we don't have time to talk about the other things.
0: Yes, that's absolutely right. And yes, we're talking about other things, but we are staying on the moon a little bit. So stay on the moon a bit. It's a bit of a mystery. Talk to us about what you've brought us here in terms of the near side of the moon and the far side of the moon and how they're quite different from each other and why we thought, past tense, we knew why.
4: Yeah. So this is, the success of Artemis 2, which kind of created a little bit of optimism. We might actually land humans on the moon again soon, and we might really even build a moon base. So, we didn't quite get there by 1999, like in the TV show Space 1999. Do you remember that?
0: You know what? I don't.
4: I'm probably showing my age a bit here, but I did watch it when it was reruns, right? Not the first run, because the first run was in 1975. And the show was about the inhabitants of Moon Base Alpha, which was a lunar base in the 100-kilometer-wide Plato crater, which is in the northern hemisphere of the moon. Now, about 30 years on from, 1999, and, of course, NASA is planning on actually building a real moon base, but in the southern hemisphere, where they can get good access to the sun for solar power, and also because they think there's water ice in the permanently shadowed regions in craters that they can be used then, for drinking water, for oxygen, and for rocket fuel. Now, by the way, Serene, here's an interesting little thing that some people may not be aware of, but from Australia, the southern hemisphere of the moon is actually on the top part of the moon because of our perspective, right? So if we're in the northern hemisphere, the southern hemisphere of the moon is at the bottom, but you're in the southern hemisphere,

0: from a South Korean orbiter that found that there might actually be less water than we think. So, you know, maybe, you know, For All Mankind wasn't quite right after all. You can't just rappel down the Shackleton Crater and find ice-filled lava tubes. But we did have Blue Ghost there. This was from last year. So Blue Ghost but, you know, look, this could actually change NASA's plans for conducting science. I mean, do we need to update our reasons for choosing the Artemis landing site? Yeah, let's see what NASA sort of make of this. Mm. But the more we learn about the moon, yeah, and this is our closest neighbour, but the less we seem to know.
1: Yeah, and that's the thing. I mean, we coming off the back of Artemis 2, I don't know, are we still going to keep finding out what we've learned? That's going to take time. It was more excited that we did it and it worked and there were humans there and it's been so long and this is great. And yeah. The images that came back as well.

0: left. So it's a picture from obviously radio, right? So we kind of got to, can you paint the picture for us?
1: Yeah.
0: And so, I'm jumping in going, it's so airbrushed, right?
1: It's definitely, you look at it and you go, it's been put through a filter. But what it is it's the crescent moon with some sort of cloud and a bit of a lunar corona around the moon, which is making it look absolutely spectacular. But when you take photos like that of the sky, and I should say we can see the stars as well. Now, we know that the moon is incredibly bright, right, because it's reflecting light directly from the sun. It's also reflecting light from the Earth, actually, as it turns out, because the sun reflects off the Earth onto the moon. So, yeah, the moon is very, very bright, and the stars in comparison are very, very dim. So if you ever see a photo that's got both the moon and the stars, you know there's a bit of work that's gone into that. Because normally if we take a photo of the moon is so bright that you won't see any stars around
0: it. Yeah, right.
1: So you need a really, really long exposure time, or what you need to do is take your first photo of the moon and then take your second photo, turn down your settings, take your second photo of the stars, and then you kind of need to, you know, stack them together, so to speak. And that's what's going on here. And that's why it does look very airbrushed.
0: Yeah, but it is quite spectacular.
1: It is quite spectacular. And honestly, I wish I could take a photo like that, because it's pretty cool.
0: You say that often, actually. Well, we're on air and off air in our, like, you know, correspondence and chats beforehand. I get a feeling you do enjoy like the idea of, photography of when we look up.
1: I do, Serene. I really do. And it's difficult living in a city, living in Melbourne, living in Sydney. But with all the background light, it's really hard to get, you know, clear, dark skies where you get a good view of the sky. But, you know, I have the obligatory telescope and cameras and things like that to be able to do it. It's just that the technology is far exceeds my ability to use it. Even with a bit of practice, you know, I've certainly got to a point where I'm not as bad as I used to be.
0: Yeah, you've sent me a couple of good ones. You've sent me a couple of good ones, that's for sure. Now, to life on other planets. So from what I'm gathering from what you've brought us next is that generally it's about following the water, and I think that's what NASA says, but there is a different, and you've kind of also said here, controversial way that astronomers think we can search for life on other planets.
1: Yeah, and yeah, we talk about this often, right? The search for extraterrestrial life, and you know, astronomers follow the water or look for biosignatures in the atmospheres of planets. This is what sort of happens nowadays when we know that there are planets out there around other stars. But that sort of means that what they do is they look for something like oxygen and methane in an atmosphere of a distant planet. Because, first of all, we can detect those gases in planet atmospheres, even from a long distance. And second, those gases together are actually very unstable and they should react, which means that if both of them are present in large amounts, then something must be replenishing them. Now, on Earth, that something, of course, is life. Great, except that it means that, you know, what we're looking for is biological life like us by looking for the oxygen and the methane. If we want to be able to find other types of life, perhaps, with a chemistry we haven't even thought of yet, or maybe even Rocky from Project Hail Mary, for example, we need to have different ways of looking. So what about, instead of looking for specific gases, we just look at whatever molecules there are in the atmosphere of this distant planet and we ask, how hard are those molecules to make? So, for example, right, we've got isoprene. Now, if you remember your probably year 12 chemistry, for those that do, and believe me, I don't. I had to look this one up. But isoprene, the chemical formula for isoprene is C5H8, meaning, you know, five carbon atoms and H hydrogen atoms. It's actually a relatively simple hydrocarbon, but it's pretty complex to make it. It doesn't generally just occur randomly or from non-biological processes. If in addition to isoprene, if we can detect a few other equally complex molecules, that would be an indication that something is going on, you know, perhaps life. And this is called assembly theory. Now, you did say, yeah, this is pretty controversial, and it is. There are a lot of critics to this approach, and the arguments can get pretty heated, Serene. So, for example, right, I quote here, this is a quote, "The decision to propose a fixed life detection threshold with no basis

0: rates is alarming. That's basically the academic equivalent of a mic drop. There's no coming back from being told that your threshold is alarming, believe me. But you know, although assembly theory might not be the answer to recognizing signs of life on alien planets, our conventional methods also haven't produced much in the way of results, right? We still don't know of anything. So, you know, maybe we do need to look at the problem from a different angle, even if it's not assembly theory. There might be something else out there that we can, you know, we can look at to basically tell us whether there's any indication that there might be life on another planet.
1: Yeah, because different perspectives, looking at things from different perspectives is, well, isn't it? Or what is it? Am I painting, broad brushing here by saying it's always a good thing to do?
0: Oh, no, it's definitely a good thing to do. Yeah. I mean, groupthink is sort of the opposite, where we all tend to think in the same way. Mm. And that limits where we can go. We really need, and yeah, astronomy is a great one for this. It's limited only really by our imaginations. Yeah. I mean, you look at things that Einstein, for example, came up with. Nobody had thought along those lines before.
1: Well, they kind of did, but that's an argument that we can talk about that another time. But yep.
0: Yeah, there were certain things. But I mean, for him to come out and sort of be able to think about space and time in the way that he did, that required some imagination, right? And so you're absolutely right. Yeah. We need people to think differently.
1: Yeah, and building on, right? Because I threw that comment in about Einstein, and there were others that thought, you know, he's building on perspectives from our past as well, and that just should and continue to keep going. Yep. Unlike, and we'll probably end on this one, budget time when it comes to space.
0: Yeah, right.
1: This is a fun one. We're ending this on a fun note.
0: Yeah, well, let's hope.
1: A fun note. Yeah.
0: Yes, I think so. Another year, another attempt to cut NASA's budget. This one is incredible, basically, just for its timing, because in a move that will surprise no one, His Holiness, the President of the United States, has taken credit for everything about the Artemis mission in one breath, and then requested that Congress cut NASA's budget by 25% in the next. So actually, he went
1: it's
0: even further than that.
1: No, it's not surprising. Of course, he did. Go on.
0: And so he's not only claiming credit for Artemis, but also for NASA itself, saying that NASA was basically dead when he took the presidency and he had to revive it by slashing its budget, I guess. I don't know. Anyway, just to be clear here, although he did establish the Artemis program in 2017, right? So he did do that in his first presidency. It was really just an evolution of the Constellation program that began back in 2005. So it was a renaming and a bit of an evolution, right? And in fact, the Orion spacecraft that we saw there, so successful on Artemis

0: Yeah, right. Yeah. I'll take credit for all of that. That was all my doing. Great job on Artemis. Now, by the way, I'm cutting your budget by $6 billion a year, but make sure that we still beat the Chinese to the moon and we have a lunar base there by 2030.
1: As long as we don't pay for it.
0: That's right. Now, look, at this point in time, Congress has basically just ignored all of this because even as one Republican, I've got to say, Congressman said, this budget proposal is not capable of supporting what President Trump himself has directed the agency to accomplish. So, in other words, you know, he's basically saying Trump is full of it and this is just not going to work. It does also concern me where this money might be redirected to, Serene, because I think we can all take a pretty wild guess and imagine where this money that's coming out of NASA right now would be redirected to. There's a certain country in the Middle
1: Military.
0: East.
1: Military.
0: Yeah. I'm not even going to go the rest of the way there.
1: Okay.
0: We want to keep this fun. I think, look, most people are going to agree that in this new age of disinformation, alternative facts, all that sort of thing, the last thing we need is to defund science.
1: Yep.
0: So I am happy that Congress in this case has stepped up and said, no, this is not happening, at least for now.
1: For now. At least for now. See how it goes. Dan, as always, it's wonderful to speak with you. Great variety tonight and look forward to talking to you in a couple of weeks. Have a lovely weekend and Mother's Day in any way, shape or form for you as well. Take care.
0: Yes, thank you. You too, Serena. I'll talk to you later.
1: Take care. Our spaceman, Dan Lambeth there. You've got nightlife coming up after the news. And when we were in our quiz hour, we were hearing your wonderful stories of wildlife encounters, exciting wildlife encounters. And Suzanne Hill, who you'll be with in Nightlife, has also had a good wildlife encounter. Hey, Suzanne.
2: I've had a few, but this story goes back to 2002 when I was camping with my boyfriend at the time at the Grand Canyon. And we came back from a day hiking to find the tent was on the ground. The fly was completely ripped off and there was a note that was written on some toilet paper stuck to a nearby pole. It said, "Dear campers, a moose attacked your tent while you were away. We scared it away with a rock. Hope your day improves." But I don't think it was a moose because I just checked. There are no moose at the Grand Canyon. But apparently lots of people get really confused and think there are moose when what they're seeing is actually elk. So I'm going to assume it was an elk that attacked the tent that
1: day. That's great.
2: Yeah. The tent was never the same after that.
1: It would not have been. And thank you, kind people, for the note.
2: Yeah. Yes, very much so. Now, tonight we are going to talk about the challenges of travelling with a disability. We are going to ask what your favourite David Attenborough shows were.
1: Oof, that's tough.
2: I know, isn't it? We're going to meet an Argentine writer who's recently moved to Tassie with a fixation on all things gothic, and we'll play the Mighty Challenge.
1: Sounds good. Have a great show, Suzanne. Thanks,
2: Serene.
1: And thank you. I'll be back in the chair on Sunday night. Enjoy the rest of your weekend.
3: ABC News. Good evening. I'm Noni Edwards. In Sydney, a woman charged with joining ISIS has been refused bail despite her lawyer, Michael Ainsworth, arguing for her release to seek medical support. She arrived in Sydney from Syria on Thursday with her 9-year-old son. Here's Pablo Vinales with the latest.
4: And Mr. Ainsworth also argued that there would be a delay in the case and that that should be considered by the judge. We heard from the Crown who argued against her release, citing what they said was a very strong case. Prosecutor Brian Massoni told the court that the applicant, in his words, intentionally and impermissibly travelled to the city of Raqqa, which was declared under the control of Islamic State. And he also said that she remained in that place and took steps to become a member of a terrorist organisation.
3: In Melbourne, two other women have been charged with crimes against humanity offences, including enslavement. Professor Don Rothwell from the Australian National University says the allegations are highly significant.
5: What's most particularly interesting, I think, in terms of that material is that two of the women have been charged with crimes against humanity offences, really quite exceptional offences under Australian law in relation to a variety of slavery-related crimes that they've allegedly committed in Syria.
3: The head of a major Aboriginal legal service says there's a sense of trauma and heaviness surrounding the death of Kumanjayi Little Baby and the public response to it. The Northern Territory government will announce the scope of a review into the child protection system on Monday, after three staff from the department were stood down over the case earlier this week. The government says it's not

0: prepared to accept the status quo. Ben Grimes from the North Australian Aboriginal Justice Agency says the way the case has been discussed publicly is also causing distress within communities.
1: These are all things that this government has been speaking about for some time. And so in a sense, you know, what we would say at a very high level is that the operation of the department needs scrutiny. But where the department consistently fails is that it doesn't work with families to prevent the removal of children.
0: US President Donald Trump has insisted that the US ceasefire with Iran remains intact, despite what's been described as a serious clash in the Strait of Hormuz. Both sides have blamed each other for the attacks. The BBC's Yolanda Nell has more.
2: The US military said it intercepted Iranian attacks on three Navy ships. These were unprovoked Iranian attacks. And it said that in response, it targeted Iranian military facilities. None of its ships were hit. The Iranian version of events is that US forces targeted an Iranian oil tanker in its coastal waters and a second vessel. Of course, the US has been maintaining a naval blockade of Iran. And Iran said that the US then hit with airstrikes on civilian areas, including Qassem Island, which is in the strait itself.
0: Early results in local elections in the United Kingdom are showing a swing away from the two major parties, Labour and Conservative. The BBC's Rob Watson has more.
3: There are three elections. There's local government elections here in England, including in London, and then there are elections to the Scottish and Welsh parliaments. And what we do know from the results already in is that they are totally disastrous for both the governing Labour Party, but also for the Conservatives. And that does seem to suggest that we are at a really seismic moment in British politics where we are beginning to see, either on a permanent basis or at least an erosion of the two-party system of Conservative and Labour's dominance of British politics these last 100 years.
0: And experts say Australia needs to carefully consider where artificial intelligence data centres are built as governments weigh their economic benefits against environmental concerns. The facilities require large amounts of electricity and water and have faced community opposition overseas. New South Wales is currently holding an inquiry into the pros and cons linked to the sector. Dr. Rob Nichols, a senior researcher in AI and trust governance at the University of Sydney, says the key is finding locations that minimise backlash while still supporting growth.
4: The way to go is not to think about, oh, we'll need a data centre right in the middle of Melbourne or in the middle of Sydney. It's actually, how do you position data centres so that there isn't the public backlash, but the data centres can still be used to give all the benefits?
0: That's the latest ABC News.
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6: Hello, nightlifers. Welcome to the start of the weekend here on Nightlife. I'm here. I've got Freya on the phones tonight. It's lovely to have your company. We're going to talk about travel first up tonight and about some of the challenges of travelling for people who have a disability. You're going to meet wheelchair traveller Shane Hihorek, who's been road testing, well, beaches, croc tours and other attractions in his quest to show people what's out there for travellers with a disability and what's not out there. What's your experience been, if that's you? 1-300-800-222. Love to hear from you. As you've no doubt heard, Sir David Attenborough has reached the ripe old age of 100. And, well, if the bloke thought he was going to have a quiet day, it's been anything but. Lots of people around the world paying tribute to the work that he's done, producing some of the world's most memorable nature docos. In the second half of this hour, I just want to know, which is your favourite? You're going to meet an Argentine writer who's recently moved to Tassie with a fixation on all things gothic. We'll play the Mighty Challenge. And right at the end of the show, I want to know if when you're driving, is there a particular song that you like to play at a certain point along the road? Now, Freya has one that she's going to tell you about. For me, I think it's compulsory to play Flame Trees anytime that I'm driving across the Hay Plain. So do you have one of these songs? What's the song that you play? Where on the road do you deploy it? We'll do that right at the end of the show after we've had a yarn with Andrew Romano tonight.

0: Well, when was nightlife? Is the last time you went to the beach, you caught a flight, you headed off on holiday, and you didn't really give it too much of a thought. Well, for many people, all of that is easy. For some people, though, these experiences can come with barriers that other people never even notice. For people with a disability, travel often involves a lot of extra planning, awkward encounters, sometimes outright exclusion. Here's what happened to disability advocate and wheelchair user Shane Hihorick a few weeks ago while he was waiting with his service dog for his mum to pick him up from Adelaide Airport.
1: So your mum picking you up?
2: Yeah.
1: So I've just told her that she can't pick you up.
2: Yeah, well, she can, because I have a disability. This is a wheelchair pickup.
3: She doesn't have a permit, sir, okay? It's a disability permit part.
2: So she can't pick up me in a wheelchair.
3: Pick you up in a wheelchair.
2: So this is a wheelchair drop-off area.
1: So it's really clearly signed here.
3: All motor vehicle users here have to have their permit.
2: But there's no other wheelchair pickup area anywhere else. This is it.
3: No, that's right. But you're still free to use the normal drop-off.
2: But I can't because it's not set up for people with disabilities.
0: Well, so if something as relatively straightforward as an airport pickup can look a whole lot different, what about the rest of the challenges that are part of travelling? Do you have some stories to tell about access issues that you've faced while travelling? Please share them with me, 1300 800 222. The text 0467 922 702. Now, Shane is someone who has a few stories about travel accessibility to share. That was just one of them. Through his YouTube channel, Wheel Around the World, and his work with Push Mobility, Shane's showing us what accessible travel really looks like and working towards making travel more inclusive. Hello, Shane. Welcome to Nightlife.
4: Good evening and thank you for having me on your show.
0: You're very welcome. Was that experience that we just heard unusual, or is that kind of barrier still surprisingly common for wheelchair users while travelling?
4: Well, it's definitely triggering. My experience at the airport was not a great experience, but sadly things like that happen quite often when you have a disability. The challenging thing is that people often don't really get to capture those experiences and share them with the world. I travel the world and I capture those experiences. So my experiences are unique in the fact that I'm just able to capture them and share them. But, you know, wherever I go around the world, there are always challenges. And I'm sure you've got many listeners listening in right now and they're thinking of all the times they've traveled and all the different challenges that they've had along the way. Now, I think it's also good to point out that, you know, as much as that it is challenging traveling with a disability and there are challenges, there are some also good times as well. It's not always doom and gloom, but the doom and gloom does sometimes take up quite a bit of the travel time and sometimes more than people with disabilities would like.
0: What are some of the other barriers that people might not think about?
4: Well, look, I think one of the most challenging things for people when they travel with disabilities is accommodation. Finding accommodation that is accessible is really, really difficult. A great example is I was recently in Taiwan for an adventure and I went onto booking.com and I used the filter for wheelchair accessible accommodation. And there was pretty much only a couple of hotels within, you know, about 2 hours or 3 hours of driving. And one of them was right up the top of a mountain. And I was like, that sounds amazing. I have a beautiful view. And so by the time we got to this hotel, which was up at a very steep hill and went to check in, it's like 10:30 at night, to find out that it's not accessible. There's a ramp that is so steep to get up to the bedroom that there's absolutely no way that I can safely get in and out of the room alone. And lucky I'm a pretty active wheelchair user and have support. But if you're a quadriplegic that's ventilated in a power wheelchair, well, you wouldn't be able to get into the hotel. You wouldn't be able to get into bed and you'd be stuck at this hotel with no other accommodation anywhere. You have no choice but to sleep in your vehicle. So accommodation is definitely one of the biggest challenges that people face with traveling with a disability.
0: So Shane, did you get up the ramp or what did you do?
4: Yeah, so I was quite fortunate because I'm traveling and documenting it. Screen Australia had funded the Taiwan series, which is a people can watch on YouTube. And I was lucky because I was traveling with a crew. So we had a camera person, a producer and another person with us. So I had extra support to assist me into the room, but Those supports, not everyone travels with a whole entourage of people to help them. So, and especially for people that want to go and explore the world solo, it makes it very difficult when we are hit with these barriers, and which just, it just shows that hotels out there, they need to be really careful about how they describe their hotels. And some hotels think, oh, you know what? It's only two steps. That's accessible. But any step is not accessible when it comes to someone that's in a wheelchair.
0: Nightlife is, if this rings some bells with you, I wonder if you have a disability, perhaps you're in a wheelchair, you've been traveling and you've experienced, well, maybe some really good situations, but maybe ones that are still a bit challenging, and you'd like to share some of that experience with me. 1-300-800-222 is the number, or you can send me in an SMS 0467-922-702. During the time, Shane, that you have been traveling in a wheelchair, have you noticed improvements?
4: Well, actually, it's funny you ask that question, because I have had a lot of issues with different booking platforms. And there was one hotel that I stayed in at Nice, and I made a booking and I made a note that I needed an accessible room. And then I get to the hotel to find out that they've given the rooms out to people that don't have disabilities, and there's no accessible rooms left over. And what had happened, according to the hotel, is that the notes that I put in my booking about my accessibility requirements, they just didn't look at, they didn't read. And because of that, they just didn't allocate me an accessible room. And what's happened since then is sometimes when things like that happen and it affects a brand like, say, booking.com, what they would do is they would typically go, okay, well, let's fix this. And they quietly make changes behind the scenes. And they don't go and communicate it to the public, but it's not then until I then go and make a booking again another time. And I'm like, oh, all of a sudden you notice that there's improvements. And that's one thing about advocacy through travel and telling stories is that organizations often do make changes, but they do it quietly, because they if they do make the change, it's kind of like they're admitting that their system was broken in the first place. But I do see along the way a lot of changes about the way that hotels communicate, the information they provide. So it is good sharing these stories, because I genuinely believe that organizations are taking notice and they're like, how do we make things better? And as well, some of these videos that I have about my travel, some of the videos have 20 million views. And it's not good for those brands to be seen not supporting people with disabilities. So I think a lot of people out there, they think, well, what would it be like if Shane from Wheel Around the World visited my hotel or my tourism activity? What experience would Shane have? And if they think that way and then they go and make changes, then that's a fantastic thing.
0: Do you meet many other people, Shane, in a similar position, perhaps in a wheelchair or with other disabilities out there on the road?
4: Well, yeah, whenever I'm traveling, any person that has a disability, often we're drawn to other people with disabilities when we're traveling. It's just kind of like you're in an unspoken gang. And if I'm in a wheelchair rolling along and I see another wheelchair user, you kind of give a nod, or you sometimes stop and say hello and ask them about their travels. So whenever I'm traveling, I always take my time to stop and speak to people with disabilities. And as well, especially even people that are low vision and or blind, because it's great to be able to stop and say, hi, my name's Shane, I'm in a wheelchair, I'm traveling, and ask them about their travel experiences. So for me, I love connecting with people with disabilities as I travel and asking them, and I love to ask them about their experience traveling, because everyone has different experiences traveling, and I love to hear people's stories.
0: I've got Shane Hi-Horhek with me. He has a YouTube channel, Wheel Around the World, and he also works with Push Mobility. So he's he's out there traveling, but he's also advocating for better services for people with disabilities. One of your YouTube videos, Shane, has you trying out a croc cruise in Darwin. Why was it important to make accessibility visible in these kinds of outdoor spaces?
4: Well, look, I'm a little bit naughty, and what I sometimes do is I just book it and then rock up and see what happens. And I genuinely

0: genuinely believe that all accessibility tourism should just be accessible, no matter where it is around the world. And sometimes if it's not accessible, you can kind of, you know, I'm an active user, so I'm quite fortunate and I can somehow just make it work. And for me, it was great because one of the things that people do when they go up to Darwin is they go out and see the crocodiles. And that's something that I really wanted to do. So I made the booking and I rocked up to the crocodile park. And it was great because they were supportive. There was one step to get onto the boat, but when you got on the boat, it was completely flat. And one thing that was quite nice is the staff said, look, can I assist you? And how can I assist you? So the staff went about it in a good way. But I think what became quite clear to the staff for me doing the activity is they must have looked at it and said, look, you know, what things can we do to improve this experience? And in that circumstance, all they needed was a small ramp just to pop there so someone can actually just roll onto the boat. But one thing that really impressed me about the crocodile adventure I went into Darwin is that they had accessible car parking, an accessible bathroom, and everything was flat and easy to roll around. So pretty much most of the boxes as far as accessibility were ticked, which is fantastic.
1: Now, Shane, I've got Greg who's given us a call from Albany. Hello, Greg.
2: Good evening.
1: What's your experience been?
2: I've had a few and it's sort of challenging, but I just put it down to, it's character building when you get these challenges. But mainly, and I agree with the fellow talking about when you're travelling overseas, I've had a lot of good experiences. A lot of them have been terrific going around Europe, UK and everything. But the thing is, even in Australia and these hotels, you go to them where you have an accessible room. And of course, they seem to think that once they've got a big bathroom with rails in it, that's ticked all the boxes, because it countless times I've gone to a hotel room, and you go in there, open the cupboard to either get the jug out to boil or the toaster, and it's way above your arm level. I mean, you've got no hope in the world of reaching up and getting those or the plates or anything else like that. Or you'll go over to get the control to turn on the air conditioner or the heat or whatever. It's on the far wall where there's blocked off by the bed and the table, and it's sort of like token accommodation thinking. They don't really cater for those that, like, we don't come from long reach. We haven't got arms that long. It's going to reach everything all the time. And I just think that's very, very, very frustrating.
1: And Greg, presumably you have to make a song and dance about that, because you have to say, look, I can't even reach the kettle. What are the responses like when you do that?
2: You always get, oh, sorry. And they say, that's okay. And I say, yeah, look, I know it's not your fault, but you need to tell the manager. And even in Perth, I've gone to a certain hotel, I don't know how many times, and used it. And it's the same. You keep reporting and say, oh, okay, yeah, thanks, sir. I said, well, I've reported this before. And I said, oh, yeah, okay, we'll make a point of it, and all that type of stuff. I said, well, you know, maybe I should get a higher chair or something else like that, or, you know, I'll just get the takeaway. But that is one of the most frustrating parts and all. But, and with your call in the airports, I think the airports are the worst part when you're getting off the plane. They'll give you the aisle chair, and I'll say, look, just bring my chair up to the door and I'll hop in it and away I'll go. No, they say that everything's changed now. It used to be 20 years ago, but now for some reason you've got to hop in one of their chairs. Somebody will push you downstairs to where their luggage and that comes, and they'll walk off. And if you're in one of those chairs that only has small wheels at the front and back and they walk off, well, hello. You're waving your arms out there saying, are you all right? Well, no, not really. I can't push this thing because I'll... Again, I don't come from long reach and I can't reach these wheels down at the bottom of this chair. So, I think that it's going backwards more than forwards or anything else like that. And probably to finalise, and I'll get into trouble from my wife saying this, but I think just with the parking side of things, I think now I've come to the conclusion that if you've turned 67 and you've had an ingrown toenail, you'll get an ACROD parking certificate, because, man, the amount of wheelchair parking facilities out there, and the people opt out and they walk off as if they're nearly an ex-sprinter. It's amazing. So anyway, that's just my part. I think it's going backwards is probably my point.
1: Greg, thanks so much for your call. Shane, do you want to pick up on anything that Greg said?
0: Yeah, I think Greg made some really great points. And I'll touch on first the one about the accessible parking permits. And you know, we've got an ageing population in Australia, and 50% of people over 65 identify with having a disability. And so finding accessible car parking for people with disabilities is really difficult. And when we think about travelling and seeing the world, or even just seeing Australia, to be able to go do a lot of activities, whether it's going shopping or going to a tourism activity, we need to find car parking. And I was fortunate enough to have a meeting yesterday with Christine Hilliard, the Minister for Disability in South Australia. And that's one of the things I brought up with the minister, is that we're giving out a lot of disability parking permits, but we're not making car parks at the same rate. And as well, I'll talk about that point as well with the airports. And that was always been a bit of a problem with mine, is when you arrive at the airport, they sometimes try to get you into one of the airport chairs and you can't wheel them on your own. So I always make sure my wheelchair is what's called gate tagged, which means that it gets brought to the door when I arrive at the destination, and I don't get off the plane until I know that my wheelchair is at the door. And when you tell them that, then they are pretty quick to get the chair to the door. So hopefully, Greg, take note on that one and don't get off the plane until you know your chair is at the door.
1: All right, a few SMSs. Just someone saying they also have a look at an Instagram called Two Mates and a Chair, two young Aussies exploring the world, saying they're very inspirational. A few people, Shane, saying they love your work. Oliver from Perth, thanks, Shane, for the work he does. I'm a big fan, very grateful to him for shining a light on the accessibility issues. Alicia just says, I'm in a wheelchair, and when I've needed to book a taxi through 13 cabs, I get sent to sedans, which won't work for me. I've been waiting for so many hours in unsafe places with no one around, says Alicia. So a few people just saying, yeah, very much some of the issues that you're raising are some of the ones that they're noticing too. What about for people in the regional tourism industry who want to make things more accessible but don't know where to start? I mean, do you find that there is a difference between regional parts of Australia and the cities, Shane?
0: Absolutely. And regional, anywhere you go around the world, accessibility drops off quite significantly. And a great example is, I'll talk about my example to Taiwan that I went to recently. And in the cities, the accessibility was pretty good. But as soon as I got out to the country areas, it got bad fast. And like recently, I was up in Exmouth. And the same is that, like, when you start going to areas that are less populated, the footpaths start disappearing. Access into businesses, more steps start appearing, and it just becomes more difficult sometimes just getting around and doing really basic things. And then finding accessible accommodation in rural areas is also rather tricky as well. And a lot of people can't use public transport as well when you're in the rural areas, because there often isn't a network. So you are reliant on a vehicle. And some people with disabilities may not be able to drive. So there are definitely challenges. And that's why, look, a lot of people with disabilities, one thing I learned from Wheel Around the World is sometimes I see comments of people saying, you know, I'm terrified of traveling because of my disability. And it's really sad when I hear that, because obviously having a disability and traveling is very difficult. But, you know, finding a way to do it is part of the

0: didn't quite work. But, you know, what advice would you give people who are trying to make sure when I get there, will there be, you know, will I be able to get in?
1: Honestly, it's, how do I sort of say this? Every time I make a booking, I always go in with the expectation that it's not going to be accessible. I think for me, that's kind of my mindset that I have now. And like many of your listeners have just mentioned, you know, there's so many places that we book with the expectation it's accessible, and you get there and they've got one room that's out of order, or it's being given to someone that doesn't have a disability. So that's been really, really tricky. But look, there are a few tricks that do help. One of them is when you are searching for hotels, looking for new hotels is usually the way to go. And then a lot of hotels now have a separate category. So you don't have to put in the notes that you want a wheelchair accessible room. You can actually just select the wheelchair accessible room. And then what you can do is after you make a booking, email the hotel and say, hi, this is my level of ability. This is why I need an accessible room. I've booked an accessible room. I just want to confirm it. So people want to go to that extent, and that does help. I certainly don't go to that extent. I literally just make a booking, put in the notes, and hope for the best. And when you travel and create, sometimes I'm away for 6 months of a year. So that's a lot of time traveling. And sometimes I'm only staying at a place for two nights or even one night. So it can be really exhausting trying to check every hotel for accessibility. So I just wing it and hope for the best. And to be honest with you, when it doesn't work out, it also makes fantastic content.
0: It's always a story there somewhere. I'm just wondering, Shane, though, do you think that perhaps in Australia we still treat accessibility as a compliance issue rather than providing an opportunity for participation and independence?
1: Look, I think to answer that question, I think the issue is that we don't have good legislation in place mandating accessibility. A great example is the Minister for Disability in Australia, Mark Butler. He's actually office is just around the corner from mine, and he has three steps to get in through the front door. And according to Mark Butler, that meets parliamentary standards. But does that meet fair go standards? You know what I mean? And I think the issue that we've got is that until we have a fundamental shift in our political thinking and landscape to genuinely wanting to make Australia inclusive, until that happens, we won't see policy change in regards to legal requirements for accommodation to actually be accessible. Like in America, the wonderful thing they've got there is they've got the American Disability Act, where if people can't get into a hotel or a pub, well, you can just sue them. And that seems to be a really good motivator for businesses and organizations and hotels out there to make accessible options. So I really think that we've got a long way to go, and it starts with the leaders that we've got in Australia, having leaders that truly care about inclusion. And I just don't believe we're there yet.
0: And in the meantime, the onus falls on people like you, Shane, to do the kind of advocacy work and raise these issues. Thank you so much for being here on Nightlife tonight. Really appreciate it.
1: Thanks for having me on your show.
0: That is Shane Hi-Horhek. He's a disability advocate and wheelchair user. And you can look at what he does on the Wheel Around the World YouTube channel. Judy's just saying, just getting around with a walker is really hard, even if you're not travelling. Things like gravel footpaths and footpaths that are angled to the road can make things really tricky. Dangers everywhere, it would seem.

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2: A very warm welcome to you if you are joining Nightlife after listening to coverage of the Rugby League this evening. I hope your team went well if you were there listening carefully to every call and every moment. Great to have you joining us tonight. Now, what we are going to do in just a moment, it's a very special birthday today. Sir David Attenborough has turned 100. I think he thought that he'd like to

0: asked it kind of quietly, but it looks like people were writing songs about him and school children were paying tribute to him around the world. And certainly there have been lots of conversations about his contribution to the natural world and our understanding of it. So in just a moment, what I want to do is just hear from you what you think the best David Attenborough documentaries are. You can give me a call, 1-300-800-222, or you can SMS me on 0467-922-702. If you stick around next hour, you know we like to talk to a writer on a Friday night. You're going to meet an Argentine writer who has recently moved to Tasmania. She's very much interested in Gothic. She spends a lot of time walking in cemeteries and drawing inspiration from them. And if you listen in on Saturday nights, you know that we are running a series at the moment right at the end of the show where we visit cemeteries around the world. So I'm sure that our writer tonight will have some contributions to make about some of the cemeteries that she's been to. Incidentally, tomorrow in Resting Places, we're going to visit a cemetery in Romania called Mary Cemetery. I wonder if any of you have been there. It looks amazing. All of these wooden crosses with these really intricate carvings that tell stories about people's lives, all decorated blue. It looks like it would be an absolutely amazing place to visit. And if you've been there, I'd love to hear from you too. The Mighty Challenge, of course. And right at the end of the show, is there a song and a place that go together when you're driving? Is there somewhere that you get to on a trip that you do quite often where you say, right, now it's time to put this particular song on because this is the song that I listen to when I'm driving here? Maybe it's across a bridge or on a particular road. We're just at the end of the show tonight, I want to hear from you. Yep, one of my texters is saying that when I'm driving from Lennox Head to Byron Bay, Jamiroquai's This Corner of the Earth is the song that I put on at that particular moment. So thank you. Now, just before you joined us, if you were listening to the Rugby League, we were having a conversation about accessible travel for people with disabilities and just a couple more of your comments on that. From Marlene, I've got a paraplegic friend who would love to travel. We believe disability rooms should have a single electric bed as he has to carry around a fold-up shower chair. It's very, very hard, says Marlene. Yeah. Thank you, Marlene, for that contribution. All right, in just a moment, what is your favourite David Attenborough documentary? I want to hear from you.
1: Guy Montgomery is back with a new assistant.
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0: Yeah, your favourite moment or your favourite David Attenborough documentary, 1-300-800-222. Well, from his instantly recognisable voice, the way he tells the story, the pioneering use he made of cinematography, to the way that he really elevated nature documentaries into cinematic events, David Attenborough's influence on documentary filmmaking across more than seven decades on screen is pretty hard to sum up, isn't it? We are going to give it a try. We're going to take a look at David Attenborough's best documentaries. Not his 100 best. We don't have time for that. He's been involved in even more than that. Now, to help us do that, Dr. Daryl Sparks is here. He's a senior lecturer in media studies and production at the University of Southern Queensland. Hello, Daryl. Welcome.
4: And a huge David Attenborough fan too, Suzanne.
0: Excellent, excellent. So when did you start watching David Attenborough docos? Do you remember your first?
4: I do, actually, and it would have been, I was only a little kid back then, but it was one of his big ones, which was in the Life on Earth in the 1970s.
0: So how did it all start for David?
4: Well, it's quite an interesting way because in many ways we could not have had a David Attenborough in many different aspects because of, you know, the twists and turns of life, how things happen. So he grew up in the Midlands in England, in Leicester, and one day he used to go out and, you know, go fossil hunting like little boys often do and collect rocks and things. And one day he hit a stone with another stone, and what fell out was this amazingly coiled shell inside. And he remembers saying to himself, nobody has seen this for 150 million years except for himself. And so he became really obsessed with collecting different fossils and different plant life. And he just cultivated a very strong relationship with nature. But the other thing that I found absolutely fascinating

0: was when he was a kid in the 1930s, that he had two little Jewish girls come from Germany, went and stayed with the Attenboroughs in their house. They were running away from Nazi oppression. And one of the girls gave David a piece of amber that she'd gotten from Poland. And of course, inside the amber was a little insect. And so, which was again millions of years old. But Suzanne, here's the crazy thing about this story is David Attenborough's older brother, Richard Attenborough, of course, starred in the Jurassic Park films. And if you remember the first one, Richard Attenborough talks about how they were able to extract dinosaur DNA from insects trapped in amber. And that's how they get to make the dinosaurs in the film. I
1: I've
0: just
1: got.
0: found that an amazing story.
1: Yeah, you really are a fan, aren't you?
0: Oh, yeah,
1: Yeah.
0: big time.
1: Dr.
0: Totally
1: Daryl Sparks is here. I want to hear what you think. David Attenborough's best documentaries, 1300 to 800 222. Yeah, we've got Ian who says Planet Earth Volume 2 is my favourite. The whole series is just shot so well. Someone else says A Life on Our Planet. It's absolutely beautiful and a wake-up call at the same time. Now, here's one of his more famous scenes from earlier days where he gets very close to mountain gorillas, or rather they get close to him.
2: There is more meaning and mutual understanding in exchanging a glance with a gorilla than any other animal I know. And this is how they spend most of their time, lounging on the ground, grooming one another. Sometimes they even allow others to join in.
1: And then at this point, the baby gorillas start lounging on him and playing. Here he is recalling the experience years later.
3: The baby gorillas started taking off my shoes. Well, you can't talk about the opposable thumb and the importance in primate evolution of the grip if somebody's taking off your shoes. Particularly if that somebody is, it's two baby gorillas.
1: What an amazing moment. Daryl, have you got a favourite moment?
0: I actually, the gorilla one is one of the big ones for me because in that series, he comes face to face with an adult female gorilla. I remember him saying, there is more meaning and mutual understanding in exchanging a glance with a gorilla than with any other animal I know. And he said, their sight, their hearing, their sense of smell are so similar to ours. And then he goes on, it seems really unfair that humans should have chosen the gorilla to symbolize everything that is aggressive and violent when that is the one thing that gorillas are not. And then he said, and that we as humans are. And I think that was such a great projection for me in that series. And I think that's the first time I started to realize this isn't just about animals. It's actually about humans as well.
1: Lekimbara says, Life on Earth in the 80s for my family. It was a weekly TV event back then. Now, Daryl, do you think David Attenborough helped blur the line between documentary and cinematic entertainment?
0: Oh, very much so. And this was the thing about David is he had this great mix of not just storytelling, but the way he told the story was very cinematic. And a lot of people don't know, him and his team actually invented many different sort of cinematic effects, and introduced them before anyone else had done. So things like the use of drones, Attenborough had done that. The use of moving footage over water, using planes and helicopters and things like that to follow animals around. Also different sorts of lenses and all of these different things that he had come up with his team. And he often talks about how he is really interested in technology. And that mix of then, I remember watching just plain old animal documentaries as a kid, and it was always done in long shot and it was very boring wide shots. But he got in amongst the animals. So it felt like we were right in the thick of the action. And I think for many people, that created so much excitement for us.
1: Dr. Daryl Sparks is with me, a senior lecturer in media studies and production at the University of Southern Queensland. Tell me about your favourite David Attenborough doco and why you love it so much. 1300 to 800 222. Why do you think, Daryl, that Life on Earth is still regarded as such a turning point in documentary TV nearly 50 years later?
0: Well, you know, life on Earth was a 20-year

0: project for Attenborough. And there were 79 episodes in that series. It ended in 2008 with Life in Cold Blood, which looked at amphibians and reptiles in great depth. But the thing about it was, and Attenborough talks about this at some length, is that it started with the mitochondrial little animals, the protozoas and everything. That's how it started. And then it looked at all of the different sorts of animals and the species and how they interact with each other. And then in the last season, it, you know, went to the primates and the great apes, and then it ended with us. So it actually showed, you know, how all human species, sorry, not human, all animal species are interconnected with each other, but then tails off with us and makes you realize that if it wasn't for all these other animals and all of these, you know, different species and stuff, humans wouldn't exist either. You know, we are such a part of the whole process, the whole environmental cycle. You know, we're not special in that way. Everything, all of the animals, all of the species are special to each other, and humans are just part of that.
1: Actually, that ties in very well with the SMS I've just received from John in Adelaide. He says, for me, it's First Life, including his wonderful presence at our quote-unquote local Ediacaran fossil fields in the Flinders Ranges circa 2010. Yeah. What do you think made Planet Earth feel so different from the nature documentaries audiences had seen before?
0: Well, you know, when you look back on sort of the documentaries that came out in the 60s and 70s, that were often they had very sort of bland narration. There weren't stories. It was just watching the animals do what animals do. But the trick that Attenborough did was he crafted narratives around the lives of animals, and so in a sort of an anthropocentric sort of way, he made us relate to them on the same level as humans. And so we felt like we weren't just watching, you know, animals interact or, you know, beat up on each other or kill each other or mate or do whatever animals actually do. He actually developed stories around these things. So, you know, we became really strongly emotionally involved with these stories that were going on. And of course, his voice, you know, you play Attenborough's voice anyway, you know, straight away it's David Attenborough. And he had this great way of telling stories, of pausing while he's talking, of emphasizing different words. And he became the master storyteller. And I think that's what stood him out from many other documentarians, is he just became so, he made animals and the natural world so relatable to us.
1: Now, danger and death is often just around the corner in nature documentaries. This is a famous scene from Planet Earth 2 of baby iguanas fleeing from snakes.
2: And now the snakes are on the alert. This is the best feeding opportunity they will get all year. On flat ground, a baby iguana can outrun a racer snake. But others are waiting in ambush. Another hatchling has its first glimpse of a dangerous world.
1: And there's real drama there, isn't there, Darryl?
0: And that's what I was talking about. It's this story, like, he delivers what would normally be kind of boring facts, but what he does is he dresses it up in the drama of, and the human drama of what these animals are doing and how they survive and how they, you know, outcompete each other and stuff. So it just doesn't become this sort of boring, you know, anthropomorphic lecture. It actually becomes this really interesting and very relatable story that he weaves around his, and I would call them characters. The animals are characters. They're not just animals.
1: Now, a few more coming in from our listeners, and you can hop on the phones too to talk to us, 1-300-800-222. Charlie says, I love the show where David is in a speedboat and the geese flying so close to him that you could touch them, way above average. Someone else says, I don't remember the exact documentary, but a segment on giant butterflies that would travel across America to one area to breed and then die. He clapped his hands and millions of giant butterflies flew into the sky from hundreds of trees.

0: Daryl, are you able to identify that speed and geese, the speed boat?
1: Yes,
0: and geese
1: I know
0: episode?
1: Both of those things. And I guess this is again where David's, prescience that he was ahead of his time in a lot of the techniques that he was using. So some of it is actually, a lot of it, you know, a lot of the animals are really real. But when it came to sort of some of those shots, they're actually very early use of CGI. And very good use of CGI that he would use, he would incorporate within the programs. So it's not trying to trick audiences in doing that. It's just trying to create this intimate experience that we have with the animals. And, you know, with the geese flying on the boat and everything, that's a mix of live action and CGI. And the butterflies, again, it's a mix of live action and CGI. But this is what I mean, is he came up with all of these ideas. And he invented, and his crew invented these techniques or adopted these techniques to documentary in such a strong way that, like I said, people are still remembering, you know, what affected them of his documentaries 30, 40, 50, 60 years later.
0: Well, Dallas says, I like David Attenborough behind the scenes when he shows how special cameras are developed to make the documentary. So, yes. So he was driving quite a lot of that then, was he, Daryl?
1: Absolutely, yeah. He is a techno person. He loves technology. And so he would get involved. And I've seen him, like, in his, they have behind the scenes documentaries about his documentaries. And you actually see him here and he would question the crew and say, look, I would really like to see this sort of shot happening with these sort of animals. How do we do that? And everyone would go, well, that's never been done before, David. We're going to have to work out, you know, what sort of lenses and cameras and movement and everything that we're going to do with it. And the great thing is a lot of the techniques that he developed for his documentaries were then picked up by Hollywood filmmakers. So they would incorporate them into drama films or action movies or things like that. So, you know, he's had such a huge effect on filmmaking around the world.
0: And, I mean, I was just reading a little earlier about his role as working very high up in the BBC for years, one of the controllers, commissioning television programs, and he commissioned some of the most long-lived TV programs that were on the BBC too.
1: One of my favourite is Pot Black.
0: I was about to say Pot Black being amongst them, yes.
1: And you know what? He nearly didn't get to be in television, which is quite amazing, because when he went to University of Cambridge, he did a natural sciences degree and he got out of university and he got a position in educational publishing, and he saw a job advertised at the BBC in radio, and he applied for it and he didn't get the job. And then a couple of weeks later, someone from the BBC rang and said, hey, we've got this new thing called television that's coming out. And David Attenborough didn't own a television, had only ever watched one TV show in his life. And so he underwent a three-month traineeship there. And at the end of it, the producer came and said, look, we don't really think you're good enough to be in front of the TV because your teeth aren't very good. which is such a weird thing. Your teeth aren't very good. So we'll put you on as a producer. And so he started producing. He came up with this idea called Zoo Quest, where they would go to out into different places like Guyana and New Guinea and Paraguay, Tonga, and they would film animals in their locations. And it was supposed to be the head of the London Zoo, a guy called Jack Lester, who was supposed to be the star of the show. He fell ill. And so just serendipity, David decided as the producer he would step up and into the host of the show, and that's literally where it all started.
0: Despite the teeth.
1: Yeah, despite the teeth. I don't think his teeth are that bad, but who knows?
0: Dr. Daryl Sparks is here. He's a senior lecturer in media studies and production at the University of Southern Queensland. And I'm taking your SMSs and would love some calls on your favourite David Attenborough. Sir David Attenborough, someone just says, come on, guys, it's Sir David.
1: Yeah, true. Twice knighted, I might point out.
0: Yeah.
1: Twice. And the other really interesting thing about him is that no one else has ever done this, but he's won a BAFTA for black and white, for colour, for high definition, 2K and 4K film production. How crazy is that?
0: Well, see, he spanned the right time period to achieve all of that too.
1: Absolutely.
0: Yeah. Now, someone said Sir David's Planet Earth series used the Frazier lens, which was designed by Australian Jim Frazier.
1: Jim Frazier in Adelaide. Absolutely correct. So what it is, it's a long focus lens. We call it depth of field, but a long focus lens. So you can have something inches away from the lens that will be in focus. And then another thing might be 400, 500 metres away, and that will be in focus too. So it was this long focus lens that Fraser in South Australia invented, and Attenborough was the first to pick it up in his show.
0: From Jackie, I'm in my 60s now. I remember watching Sir David Attenborough as a child. I was always devastated when the lion caught the wildebeest or the zebra, but it was also a lesson in nature. Paul says, isn't it great that we can celebrate a living person at this age? And from Ros and Gulwa, David Attenborough's most moving documentary is Ocean. It should be mandatory for all people to see it. And, I mean, sometimes, you know, the danger that is represented in these programs is gradual. The Blue Planet and Blue Planet 2 had enormous cultural impact, particularly around ocean conservation and plastic pollution. Daryl, why did those series resonate so strongly?
1: Well, the thing about those ones in particular came at a time when people started to realise that humans are actually doing a lot of, you know, damage to the world. And David is an extremely strong advocate of environmental issues, about the fight against climate change and everything like that. And he created awareness through those documentaries of exactly what damage was going on, how the climate was being affected by human interaction within it, and things that people hadn't really thought of before. So, you know, the people who have come after him, you know, the great environmentalists and people who have been sounding the bell, it all started with David back in the 70s and then into the 80s saying, you know, hey, you know, we've got to watch out what we're doing to the planet because this is how it's being affected. And the great thing is because of his documentaries and the way he weaved the stories and into it, you didn't feel like you were being lectured at. You felt like you were being involved in these stories, and he actually came up with lots of different ideas of what we need to do to actually repair this damage, to fix the world and things like that. So he, you know, he was very prescient in a way that, you know, he was predicting a lot of the problems that we have today 20, 30, 40 years before they actually happened.
0: Now, this is a scene from Blue Planet 2 that really would have resonated with a lot of people.
2: A mother is holding her newborn young. It's dead. She is reluctant to let it go and has been carrying it around for many days. Judging from the behaviour of the adults, the loss of the infant has affected the entire family. It's possible her calf may have been poisoned by her own contaminated milk. Unless the flow of plastics and industrial pollution into the world's oceans is reduced, marine life will be poisoned by them for many centuries to come.
0: And I think, David, I mean, there you have not just it's happening to the whales, but you have a story of a particular whale, and that hits home a lot harder, doesn't it?
1: And it does, and it's exactly the thing I was talking about, was like if someone just comes up to you and say, you know, oh, we got too much plastic in the ocean, or, we, you know, there's too much pollution, you know, a lot of people sort of shrug that off and go, but by seeing how it actually affects individual animals and the way David talks about this sort of life and death situation, it becomes very emotional for viewers when they're watching this stuff. And there's nothing better as a call to action than playing on people's emotions and actually showing, you know, how this is affecting not just, you know, millions of animals, but actual individual ones that we see on the TV. And when you see something like that, like a mother and her dead calf and things like that, You get angry, you get upset, and that's why Attenborough has been so effective at getting people to want to change the world.
0: Because, Darryl, that has been, there aren't that many criticisms levelled at him, but environmentalists have actually said he should have been using it as a greater platform. He shouldn't have been showing us how beautiful it was. He should have been saying all along, this is all under threat. This is all terrible. But you think he went about it the right way?
1: Oh, absolutely. I mean, he is a very strong environmental advocate.

0: that, and always has been. But the thing is, if you go on the negative too much and you just, you know, complain and complain and complain about things, I think people get a bit tone deaf to that. And the thing is, yes, okay, there is issues. There's a lot of issues with how we deal with the environment, but there is also so much beauty and wonder and wonderfulness out there as well for people to explore. And this is a great thing is, you know, Attenborough encourages young people not to just sit back and complain or think, oh, everything's miserable, but to get out into the world, see what's happening, find this beauty for themselves and enjoy it. And I have to say, Suzanne, one of the most interesting things I always think David ever said was his most favourite place in the entire world is Northern Queensland, the Great Barrier Reef, because he said there's such a biodiversity in Australia of so many different animals, of so many different species, all living together, and the beauty of what we have in Australia itself. It is his favourite place to be.
1: Yeah. Now, here is David Attenborough narrating a spectacular courtship display involving a male lyrebird.
2: Each male bird of paradise has a unique display for attracting mates. And none is more extraordinary than the one that takes place on this stage. And a female drops in for a closer look. Now is his chance to really impress. But it won't be easy. Females are very fussy, and she'll expect his carefully choreographed routine to be faultless. He opens with a bow. Next, his blue eye must flash yellow. So far, so good. He has all the moves. Wait for it. There it is, a flash of his iridescent throat patch. His performance has been a triumph. And he wins her approval.
1: Now, we've got Neil from Peregrine Beach on the line. Hello, Neil.
3: Oh, hello there. Suzanne, is it?
1: Yeah, it is. Neil, what do you like most about David Attenborough?
3: His voice, I suppose. It's his most distinguishing characteristic. I lived in Leicester in the UK for a while, and I used to go to the Church of England church there, which was a little bit down the hill from where I lived, and walked past the house where he grew up, David Attenborough. Yeah. And it's a very pleasant, rural-y sort of thing, and all half an acre or so. And but one of the most remarkable things, I don't know if you went to Cambridge or Oxford, it might have been Cambridge, which is more science-y than Oxford, but one of the most remarkable things and pleasant things is his voice.
1: Yeah.
3: No accent.
1: Yeah, it is. Now, Neil, I'm afraid we're almost out of time, so we can't have a long discussion about this, but that's your number one thing about him? You think the accent really really works?
3: Yeah, the accent, the voice, and the way he presents stuff. Yeah, it's very good.
1: Yeah, there we go. Back to you, Daryl. Yes, to cap it all off, the voice just pulls it all together, doesn't it?
0: It does. And, you know, you've got to it's what you hear his voice straight away and you just know it's Attenborough. That's how he works.
1: Daryl, thank you for being here on Nightlife tonight to talk to us about some of the wonder of the work of Sir David Attenborough.
0: No worries at all. Thank you, Suzanne. And if you're listening, happy birthday.
1: Happy birthday indeed. In fact, Tony Delroy once interviewed Sir David Attenborough years ago. It was a pretty exciting moment for the program. That was Dr. Daryl Sparks. Here is the latest news.
4: ABC News with Andrew Kaloupas. Two women accused of links to the Islamic State group have become the first people in Australia charged with slavery-related crimes against humanity offences in Syria. The women, aged 53 and 31, faced court in Melbourne after arriving from the Middle East on Thursday. They've been charged with offences including enslavement, with prosecutors alleging the crimes occurred during the Syrian conflict. Legal expert Professor Don Rothwell from the Australian National University says the case is the first of its kind in Australia.
5: There have been some charges and some convictions brought with respect to persons who've been charged with slavery-related offences and situations in Australia, but they're completely different from the crimes against

0: humanity charges that we're talking about here for all of the reasons that we've identified. So completely unprecedented for the Australian legal system.
1: In Sydney, a third woman was refused bail after being charged with entering a declared conflict zone, allegedly joining the Islamic State group. Four Victorian men accused of sending and sharing violent Islamic State propaganda have been granted bail. Here's Danny Tran.
2: The men, Adian Sawari, Azan Syed, Mohammed Ahmadzai and Suleim Sawari, were arrested during raids at their homes yesterday. The group appeared in the Melbourne Magistrates Court this afternoon, where they're each facing a charge of possessing violent extremist material. During Mr. Ahmadzai's hearing, a federal prosecutor told the court that content allegedly found on the 21-year-old's devices was gruesome and serious. The men were all granted bail and will return to court in July.
1: The communications minister has been forced to repay $10,000 in travel expenses after she was found to have broken the rules on four occasions. Here's National Affairs correspondent Jane Norman.
3: Annika Wells referred herself to the Independent Parliamentary Expenses Authority last year amid a furore over her use of travel and family reunion entitlements. The authorities identified four breaches and asked the minister to repay $8,000 that she'd wrongly claimed, plus a $2,000 penalty. The Prime Minister, Anthony Albanese, has strongly defended his minister.
4: She has done what the rules require. Annika Wells is a very good minister, doing extraordinary work.
3: Annika Wells has apologised for what she says were honest mistakes.
1: Donald Trump says a ceasefire with Iran is still in force, despite a clash between Iran and US Navy destroyers in the Strait of Hormuz. The BBC's Tom Bateman reports.
5: The Pentagon said US warships in the Strait of Hormuz came under attack from Iranian missiles, drones and fast boats. The US said it retaliated with strikes on Iranian launchers and command sites. Explosions were reported on the island of Keshem and in the port city of Bandar Abbas. The Revolutionary Guard Navy, however, accused the US of violating the truce first with what it called aggression against an Iranian oil tanker and another vessel. American officials are at pains to say the flare-up is not a resumption of the war. But despite Mr. Trump's current apparent preference for dialogue, each of these episodes further erodes the very tenuous peace.
1: A high-risk safety alert issued to thousands of police, advising them to disable the Bluetooth on their body-worn cameras to overcome a major security flaw in Axiom-branded equipment, has sparked accountability concerns. Here's Grace Tobin.
6: Thousands of police officers have been told the Axon security flaw, which reveals their real-time location, could have severe consequences for them. After initially dismissing the issue when tipped off by a hacker, Victoria Police has now told its officers they should set their body-worn cameras to flight mode to avoid being detected in covert jobs or before raids, and then manually activate their camera once inside. Lawyer Jeremy King says he's concerned critical evidence could be lost.
7: Body-worn cameras are really one of the few meaningful ways that we can hold police accountable in our society.
6: Victoria Police said it's engaging with Axon about what further safeguards may be put in place.
1: South Australia's Premier says he's concerned about operations at the Whyalla Steelworks with its blast furnace out of action again. It's been shut down several times over the past 2 years, temporarily halting production and resulting in millions of dollars in losses. Peter Malinauskas says the furnace is run down and very old and has not been well cared for.
8: But the blast furnace at the moment is not going through a good period, and we're very concerned for it, and we'll continue to monitor it closely.
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11: Hello, Nightlifers. Welcome to the second hour of the show on this Friday night. I do hope you are doing well. We were just talking about Sir David Attenborough and his 100th birthday. Just a few more of your comments before I introduce tonight's writer to you. Alan just says, the BBC camera work would have meant painstaking preparation and logistics. I'm sure without them, David would admit he wouldn't have had the impact that he had. Yes, I'm sure it was very much a team effort behind the scenes. We have from Lynn, David Attenborough has been a huge influence on my life since I first saw his show Zoo Quest on the TV as a small child in Scotland. He opened my eyes to all the wonders of our world and gave me a lifelong love of animals, nature, travelling the world and everything good about our beautiful planet. Can't think of any one human who's made such an impact or taught me so much about the planet and the importance of caring for it. Thank you, Lynn. Someone's saying he actually, one of the reasons that he spent quite a bit of time in Australia is because his son actually lives here. Oh, yes, he was a bit of a friend of Australia. Certainly Australia popped up on more than one of his documentaries. I was also looking at the video earlier this evening of when he was on Christmas Island with all the crabs. And he was in the middle of this sea of millions of crabs holding one. But as he did that, you know, others were all trying to climb up his leg while he was delivering his piece to camera. He was certainly very calm. I don't think I would have been calm. Probably not many of you if you had a series of crabs crawling up your legs. Thank you for your contributions. Our SMS here, 0467 922 702. Our number, if you want to make a contribution to our program, 1300 800 222. We have the lovely Freya on the phones with you tonight. I'll introduce our writer in a moment. We are going to find out what's been making news this week on the Gold Coast. We've got Bern Young visiting us. We have the Mighty Challenge coming your way, Andrew Romano in the States. And in our final half hour, is there a song that you play as part of a regular, you know, road that you drive? That's kind of part of the experience of the drive. Freya has a particular song that she likes to put on while, well, I'll get her to tell us a bit later about where it is that she puts this song on. A few others of you have also sent some songs in that you play at particular times on the road. I always like to put Flame Trees on at least once if I'm driving across the hay plain. I'd like to collect some of your stories about the songs you play at particular spots on your road, and we'll play some of them and hear some of your stories when we get to that part of our program tonight. I do hope you will still be with us then. Well, if you're a fan of literary horror, if you get sucked into ghost stories, or if you've tried a Ouija board, I'm going to love my next guest. Argentinian author Mariana Enriquez, who now lives in Tasmania, is best known for her short story compilations of gothic fiction and black fairy tales for adults. She writes in Spanish, but several of her works have been translated into English, including a novel called Our Share of the Night and collections of short fiction. Well, one of the reasons we also wanted to talk to Mariana is that you would know if you're a regular listener to the show on a Saturday night, is that we've been running a series on cemeteries across the world. Mariana shares our love of what she calls necrotourism. Her nonfiction book, Somebody is Walking on Your Grave, is a travelogue of her visits to cemeteries across four continents and was published in English last year. I'm delighted to welcome Mariana Enriquez to Nightlife. Hello, Mariana.
12: Hello, how are you?
11: Very well. Now, you moved from Buenos Aires to Launceston last year. How are you settling into Australia and to Tasmania?
12: I'm liking it, but I've been here only for a year, so I still feel like I'm settling in, but I really like it. I'm enjoying it.
11: What brought you to Australia?
12: Well, my husband is Australian. He's from Perth, and we lived 20 years in Buenos Aires, and he lived 20 years with me in Buenos Aires. He moved from Australia to Argentina, and after 20 years, we decided to, you know, share the other part of the story together, I guess. Also, Argentina, I love my country, but it's a difficult country in many, many ways, economically especially, and we're getting old, so why not try something easier?
11: Now, I read that you packed 5,000 books to bring with you. That is quite a collection. Why couldn't you bear to leave them behind?
12: Oh, no, never. It's not home without the books. It wouldn't be home for me at all. I gave away about 1,000 or something. I think it's a lot. I parted with lots of them. But no, I can't. I didn't feel at home in the house where I'm living and where I'm talking to you now until the books arrived. It felt absolutely empty to me.
11: Have you had to install a huge number of bookshelves?
12: Not yet. We have to do things in the house and there are many piles. It's disgusting. But we're going to do it, I guess.
11: Take me back to your childhood. Was that love of books always there for you, Mariana?
12: Yeah. My parents are not really intellectuals, but they always had books. And there was a whole room full of books that I'm an only child. So I used to spend a lot of time there and enjoying it greatly, choosing books because of the color, because of the cover, you know, that kind of things. But I guess I was the first one in the family that was obsessed with reading that way, the way I was.
11: And growing up in Buenos Aires and speaking Spanish, obviously, do some of the classics of English literature or maybe American literature come to you, or was it mainly, you know, books from South America, books in Spanish that appealed to you?
12: No, it was mostly in translation because in Buenos Aires, in Argentina, we read a lot in translation. I think the publishing, you know, it should be a 50-50, like 50% of local and Latin American authors and the rest mostly English and American and a bit of French because there's like a Francophile thing down there. So I've always read in translation, and my favorite writers were, French and English, I guess. Like I started reading Bradbury, Bronte, but it's pretty normal. It's not like it was special. That's how we read.
11: Mariana Enriquez is my guest in The Writers Tonight. Mariana will actually be a guest at the Sydney Writers Festival coming up later this month. She'll be speaking there on the 22nd of May and the 23rd of May. I'll tell you a bit more about that later. Now, Mariana, I know you have a fascination with the macabre and have visited lots of cemeteries. Have you been cemetery visiting in Tasmania yet?
12: Yes, I went to Port Arthur to... They call it the Island of the Dead. That is the cemetery of the convicts and the officials. It's obviously on an island, so it's pretty cool. And I think next week I'm going to, for the first time, to the cemetery in Hobart. I haven't been yet to the cemetery in Launceston, which is absolutely ridiculous, but I haven't.
11: So what draws you to cemeteries? What's the fascination?
12: Well, when I was very young, I don't know how. Of course, if they did that series on cemeteries of the world, so you know that the cemeteries in the style that we do it in South America is a lot like the south of Europe. Very spectacular, lots of art, lots of architecture, super luxurious. Very creepy in many ways. Like here, the cemeteries are very quiet in that way. We do it very loud. And even the ones that are more local, they're very colorful, like the cemeteries of the Andes region and stuff. So it's very, very loud. It's very attractive. And as a young goth girl, and because I always loved things related to horror, I loved it. And the cemeteries back there, you have Sphinx, you have pyramids, you have castles. It's crazy. There's a famous writer in Argentina that calls Recoleta, that is the biggest cemetery in Buenos Aires. She used to say it's like Venice without the water. It's a bit like that. So it's a fascinating

0: place.
1: Yeah, we've been to La Recoleta, in fact, in our series on cemeteries, and it sounded wonderful. But Mariana, you grew up under a dictatorship where many people were disappeared and didn't end up getting a burial. Does that change how you view the importance of a grave and somewhere to visit the dead?
0: A lot. I mean, I think that after years of, you know, taking notes on cemeteries, obsessing, taking pictures, trying to learn the stories of the dead and on the place and everything, I started to think, but what is it in the end? Why I'm so fascinated and why I find it so comforting? And when you grow up, I was 2 years old when the dictatorship started. When you grow up with a generation that is the generation of your parents, because the disappeared were of the age of my parents, 30,000 people, and very, very few bodies recovered. The idea of a place to go and, you know, pay respects or be mad at someone, or, you know, just having the grave with the name makes it very, very important. And that's how, why I decided, I think, to make my travelogues a book and not keeping them private, like some kind of hobby. It was like, this is still a hobby, it's still a fascination. It has the stories, the narrative, all the creepy stuff, if you want, the historical stuff that I adore, but also it's deeply personal and it's very, very related to the history of my country and how it, you know, how those people deserved a cemetery. So it's kind of, you know, it has that sad, and political, I guess.
1: There was a friend of yours whose mother disappeared, and eventually, her bones were found in a mass grave. But you went to her burial, didn't you?
0: Yeah. It's not that common that the people that disappeared in the '70s are found in mass graves, because most of them were thrown in the river, in the Rio de la Plata. We don't know. It's not for us, for the population and for the victims to know. The military know, and they never said. That's one of the things. And now they are all dying, and they never said where the bodies are. So, which is, you know, a very cruel thing to do. But yes, my friend Marta, as many people that are families of the disappeared, gave the DNA to the institutions that do the investigations of where the bodies could be. As I told you, it's not very successful most of the time. But they found her mother in a mass grave in a cemetery, an anonymous mass grave in a cemetery. And she, I think she had her mom's bones for a whole year in the house before she didn't know what to do. It's so unnatural. First, she thought she will never see her again in any form. Then when she recovered the remains of her mother, she was older than her. And then, this is very macabre, but it's part of what happens when you live through a dictatorship. It was not the full body. It was not the entire skeleton. So she was like, you know, with this kind of questions, macabre questions, and questions that you should never have to, you know, go through. Like, do I wait until they find the rest of her, or what do I do? And after a year, she decided to do what you should do with the remains of a loved one that is bury her. And the burial, the ceremony was amazing. It was a lot of people. It was, I don't know. And I think I realized there, well, yeah, I should go on with this cemetery thing, because look at what happens, or look what this story is.
1: What do the people do, Mariana, that you know, who don't have a place to go and connect with the memory of the person that they lost during this era?
0: No, not much. Mm. There are some places, you know, that the government built, and, like, I don't know, remembrance places, quite similar of the things that you wouldn't, you know, meet in any place of remembrance, with the names and the year they were born, or

0: whatever. Many are near the river because the river is the place where the bodies were thrown, but not much. I guess the memory is more kept with demonstrations and protests, you know, and keep asking, where are they? How many are they? Etc. You know, it's like a very active human rights situation in Argentina, and that I guess the memory is kept alive more in that political activity than in any remembrance, really.
1: Mm-hmm. You're on Nightlife. My writer tonight is Mariana Enriquez, who's an Argentinian author who's now living in Tasmania. She writes horror. She writes short stories. She also writes nonfiction, and her nonfiction book, Somebody is Walking on Your Grave, which is a travelogue of her visits to cemeteries across four continents, was published in English last year. And as I said, if you're a regular listener on Saturday nights, you'll know we've also been visiting some of the world's cemeteries. So Mariana is a perfect guest for us. Now, Mariana, I mentioned the Ouija board at the beginning. Have you played with the Ouija board or used it a bit?
0: Oh, yes. Not anymore now, but when I was young, yes. It's pretty addictive, so yes, a lot. Yes.
1: Is that a strong tradition in Argentina or just something that you came across yourself?
0: We are very, I don't know, we are very witchy. But I don't know. I got the Ouija board from, how do you call it here, a place where you buy magazines. So it came with a magazine. Like it was a magazine, like a, I don't know, Occult Tales, something like that. And it came with a Ouija board, like a game. So we started doing it. No, it's not. It's not really common. But people have a, you know, a relationship with maybe a bit more of a relationship with spiritual things and magic than in other places, but not that much. It was more like a young thing.
1: And Mariana, did you believe you were connecting with the spirits of people who died?
0: No.
1: Okay.
0: Now, if you ever played, most of the ones that come are, they say things like, I'm Jim Morrison, I'm River Phoenix, I'm whatever.
1: Yeah.
0: So no, it's never a regular Joe that comes to the board. So obviously... No.
1: You're so right, Mariana. I once had some experiences with a Ouija board. I ended up having a long conversation with a duck. So that was...
0: Yeah, I know. It doesn't work. But I don't know. People that tell you don't play with it say it's dangerous because it might not be a spirit of the dead, but some kind of entity that is evil. And you're calling it and you're letting it loose in your house. So I don't know. But you do crazy stuff when you're young, Adam.
1: As well as your nonfiction book, do your visits to cemeteries help fuel your imagination for the supernatural elements in your fiction?
0: I don't know if the supernatural elements, but the stories and the history, yes. Because lately I've been, this one is not in the book, but one of the last cemeteries or the more recent cemeteries I went to was in Venice. The island is an island cemetery, and it's amazing because you see there stories like, for example, there was a young boy. A painting of a young boy with his piano, young boy from Romania. It was very weird, the whole thing. So I came to it, and this young boy was 13 or something like that, and he was like the favorite young piano player for Chopin. And there was some kind of strange vampire thing going on, not only because he was a Romanian, but the way he looked and everything, and the strange relationship with Chopin at this point was dying, and this boy was becoming huge, and all that kind of story sparked me, I don't know what, but there was a story there, so I write it down, and things like that.

0: It was like it said Charlotte, I don't know, 1931, 1992. We think she is resting. I said, what is going on here? How is she maybe resting? It was very strange. So things like that.
1: Your writing has been anchored in Argentina, but now that you're in Tasmania, do you expect Tasmania might start making an appearance in what you're writing, Mariana?
0: Not yet, because it's too early and I have planned like two or three novels that happen in Buenos Aires. But as you know, what happens around you, it's always inspiring. I don't know if that much Tasmania, but yes, certainly the experience of migrating or, you know, of suddenly not having anybody to speak my language with and feeling very, you know, welcome, but at the same time, it's the first time in my life that I'm a foreigner. And it's Tasmania. It's a pretty weird place. So all the... It is weird. I know they
1: Sorry
0: don't like
1: Sorry to all
0: it.
1: The Tasmanians listening tonight.
0: I know. I know they don't like it. But it's okay. It's okay to be weird. I would find it really interesting if they called me weird. I am weird. And so all that together, I think something will come out of that. But it will take some time. These things take time.
1: Mariana, as someone who is, you know, an immigrant for the first time in their life, what are you finding different about Australia? Is there something that it has perhaps surprised you that you weren't expecting?
0: Yeah, the day finishes way too early.
1: Remember a bunch of nanas?
0: No, but I just don't understand why I can't have a coffee shop open at 5 p.m. Like, that's the time for coffee in my country. So it's really like, I'm used to it now, but I was the first 2 or 3 months, it was like, why is everything too early? Why are we eating at 8? Why are we eating at 7? We're having dinner at 7. This is crazy. This is the middle of the day. We have dinner at 10 or something like that. So that, you know, it's kind of, we are more nocturnal, let's say. So that was a big change and something that really struck me. And the other thing is that there's a lot less people in the street. And I'm used to it now, but at first it was a bit, I guess it felt a bit lonely in that way. Like, I'm very used to going out and people in the street and, you know, that kind of thing. And
1: Mariana, our time is almost upon us. Can I thank you so much for being my guest on The Writers tonight?
0: No, thank you for inviting me. Thank you.
1: Mariana Enriquez will be speaking at 3 events at the Sydney Writers Festival: Found in Translation on Friday the 22nd of May, and Weird Fiction and Fireside Spooky Stories, both on Saturday the 23rd of May.

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2: Welcome to Nightlife. We've got many more of you arriving to the show right now after listening to coverage of the AFL tonight. Hope your team went well, whoever you are supporting. I think we've got a quorum now, everyone on board and back from listening to their various football in each of their states. We were just talking with Mariana Enriquez, who's a Buenos Aires, born and raised writer who's now living in Tasmania. She's got a fascination with cemeteries and horror. And just on that, Dallas in Tasmania was just saying, I read that the Incas would bring out their dead to join in celebrations. No, Dallas, I think things like that happen in various places. I remember actually a few years ago when Sarah McDonald was hosting this show, we did an hour one Saturday night about some of the interesting ways that people do mark the dead. And in Indonesia, for example, I know there's a day of the year where skeletons are kind of got out and sat at the tea table and it served meals or given cigarettes. So different, I think, to a lot of the ways that we do things in Australia.

0: If you have just joined us, welcome. We will find out shortly what's been making news this week on the Gold Coast with Bernie Young. We've got the Mighty Challenge coming up next hour for you. Andrew Romano in the United States. And something that I am asking you tonight, or I'm going to ask you more later in the show, if you drive a particular route regularly, or even just once in a while, is there a song that befits this particular journey, and a song that when you drive this particular drive, you say to yourself, I have to play that song because that is the song that goes with this place, this journey that I'm on. Now, Freya's going to tell you her story in our final hour. We'll play a bit of her song. But turned out that Greta Lee Jackson, who was one of our producers on Nightlife, she has a story. It's not so much about where, but about when a particular song would be brought out.
1: So when I was little, we used to take a lot of family road trips for our holidays, and one of my dad's favourite albums to play on those trips was Travelling Wilburys. I think it was the second album. And he would save the song End of the Line for when we were approaching our destination. So we knew whenever we'd hear Travelling Wilburys, End of the Line, we were almost there.

The Travelling Wilburys and End of the Line, the song that Greta Lee Jackson's dad would always put on when they were just about to get to their destination. What I want you to tell me.

0: A few have already sent some notes in on the SMS, but at the end of the show, what's the song and what's the location that you put this song on when you are on a road trip? That's what we're going to do later on tonight here on Nightlife. I hope you'll stick around for that. We'll head to the Gold Coast in a moment.
1: There's no doubt that country music is bigger than ever right now. Join me, Outback Tom, as I get you around the artists that are blazing a trail. 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
2: This week in... No, it's not in, it's on the Gold Coast.
0: Let's indeed find out what's making news on, not in, the Gold Coast. Bern Young, Drive presenter, friend of Weekend Nightlife, occasional fill-in presenter, is back. Hello, Bern.
3: Hello, Suzanne. It should be what's happening above the Gold Coast,
0: should it,
3: I
0: now?
3: Think.
0: Yeah. This is introducing a new dimension to our conversation.
3: Exactly.
0: What is happening above the Gold Coast?
3: Well, it's not happening yet, and it's pretty early days, but the Gold Coast City Council here has this week signed a memorandum of understanding to develop air taxis in the city. Have you used these overseas at
0: no.
3: all? Any of these air taxis?
0: No.
3: Apparently you can use them elsewhere
0: in the
3: world.
0: What are you flying in, a helicopter?
3: It's a bit like a helicopter. It has got a pilot, so it's not a drone. It's not driverless, you know, and it takes off like a helicopter. So it's got that vertical ability, and then it flies like a plane, so forward. That's apparently how the technology is supposed to work. It's very early days, still being developed. And in fact, you'll hear from Skyport's regional head, because that's who the City of Gold Coast has signed this MOU with. And essentially, council's saying, well, we could provide some of our council land as the vertiports, I think they're calling them. So that's your vertical takeoff place, and then you land somewhere else. This is our mayor, Tom Tate, talking about it.
4: And I know that another mode of transport for the Gold Coast, that is, we can get all the way to Coolangatta Airport without catching the M1. My dream would be that Brisbane would come up, we can get to Brisbane Airport, but we have to do a bit more work there.
3: Yeah, there's a bit of work to be done on everything, Suzanne. So let's just take this with a grain of salt. There's work to be done on the technology. There's work to be done on, you know, whether you can fly anywhere else other than just inside the Gold Coast, if indeed we ever got this technology.
0: I'm just looking at some pictures of other air taxis from around. Gosh, they're very futuristic, kind of half helicopter, half drone, I think.
3: Yes, that's right, with the sort of four blades. Sort of, they're interesting looking, aren't they? I mean, the mayor here thinks this is, you know, the future of particularly a tourist city, but even obviously for locals as well. If you only had four places you could go, though, you know, that you're not just sort of dropping you off to your place, Suzanne, or getting from the airport and just coming directly to mine like a regular taxi can do. You've got to go from one port to another. And so it's not quite like taxis, but
0: and how many people can they even fit in? I mean, the picture I'm looking at looks like you'd have the pilot and one person, but maybe they're a bit bigger than that.
3: I believe up to four is what they're looking at, up to four people in them. And some people are saying, you know, the first real uses of these would probably be emergency services, you know, that you could land and pick up, you know, a patient, for instance, that's really where the technology might go first. But, you know, we're looking at it more as a taxi service. This is Yun Huan. Now, he's Skyport's regional head. He was on the Gold Coast the other day. Sorry, I should say Yun Huan Tay. And he says, you know, the technology is still being developed, but companies which manufacture air taxis have had successful flights in the United States.
5: It was not just one flight. It was five flights into our heliport in front of the public, in front of the media, in front of influencers. They were very confident of the aircraft. And I think in time to come, they will get the aircraft certified, bring them to Australia.
3: Suzanne, if it's happening in front of influencers,
0: exactly,
3: then it's got to be happening on the Gold Coast.
0: Exactly what I was just thinking. Goodness. Would you go in one? I'd want to see everyone else having been in one first.
3: I'm not going to go in it first. Exactly. Yeah. I'm with you. I'll go in it after a few people have tried it. But, I mean, I guess if the technology's there and it works, I guess then it would come down to

0: price too. I've got no idea. No one's even talked about
1: what and how that kind you regulate the traffic is. If you've got a lot of these things flying around.
0: That and look, a whole almost entirely on the text line, it has been anti this idea because it's. People are saying, look, we haven't even been able to control e-bikes. Now we're going to have an e-bike problem in the sky. So a lot of people worried about it, but the mayor says, let's look at it and, you know, let's be a part of the future here on
1: the Gold Coast. People won't be leaving these air taxis, though, just lying by the side of the road up against, the fence.
0: No, hopefully not. Different kinds of problems, I'd
1: exactly.
0: say.
1: Bern Young is here. We're finding out what's been making news this week on the Gold Coast. Now, back down to the ground. We're talking about closing off the Esplanade in Surfers Paradise.
0: Yeah, so this has been really controversial, in fact. We've had it closed now for something like 8 months. Since August last year, they did a trial to close the north-south driving road, which, you know how nice it is sometimes when you drive along the beachfront of somewhere? And look, I mean, that's been a classic way to get to the Gold Coast, of course, is to drive particularly from Brisbane for a day trip and the like. And up until this trial began, you could drive along the front, the Esplanade of Surfers Paradise. But just in the last little while, they closed it off. They wanted to see, would it make a difference if we just made it more pedestrian friendly? Do you know Cavill Mall very well, Suzanne? Do you know that's a real centre of Surfers Paradise?
1: No,
0: area?
1: I don't.
0: No. So that is literally the centre of Surfers Paradise. And Surfers Paradise is the centre of the tourist, economy. And you can now walk along this mall that, travels through the centre of Surfers Paradise, and now you get to the end and you're basically at, another kind of mall now, which is all pedestrianised. It hasn't been beautified yet because it was still only a trial, so they just had it, closed off to, cars, and it essentially still looks like a road for all intents and purposes, but it you haven't been able to travel on it for a while. Look, people have been opposed to the idea of cutting that off because we had a really bad crash in Surfers Paradise just a few weeks ago and it was just gridlocked because there is no, it was the only north-south road and it was cut off. So now that you take this out of the equation, people are worried about traffic, but council says no, the overall feeling from businesses, from tourists and from locals, they've done all their community consultation, and they say it will pay off in the end. They want to really revitalise Surfers Paradise. It's part of a $100 million facelift that the tourist capital will get, and this is the beginning of it now. So it'll be beautified in time to come, and it will be pedestrian friendly right at the front of Surfers Paradise and lead down to the beach.
1: So did you get a chance to walk along there while this trial period has been underway?
0: Yeah, it didn't. Again, because it still just felt like you were walking on a road, it just felt almost like it was sometimes during festivals they would close it off anyway. It had that feel about it. I think the pictures that they've now got of how it will look once it's beautified, that probably gives a better indication of what it's really going to be like, where it'll be truly paved and colourful and, there'll be all sorts of obstacles, artistic and the like, I'm sure, in the way. Whereas at the moment, it pretty much just looks like a road that's not open. So it doesn't have
1: a lot
0: that.
1: Of romance in walking on a road, but
0: as long as there's no cars on it, of course. Yeah. So, obviously it does, people can move freely and that's been fantastic. Mm. But I think it'll look better once they get it looking the way they intended.
1: But what happens to the traffic that had been using that particular stretch of road? And presumably if your car parks have gone as well.
0: Well, that's it. So the people, some locals are saying it hasn't been great. There are people who don't like it. The cars have had to go a different way. And others are saying some businesses who are sort of off the Esplanade and further back in Surfers Paradise are saying, well, now people will just bypass here because they literally can't get to us as easily. It has definitely stopped the flow, if you like, of traffic around. I guess like so many other big cities, the council's probably trying to get more people onto public transport. We've got a tram that rolls right through the centre of Surfers Paradise as well. So, maybe get out of your car and get on the tram is what they would like people to do.
1: We will see how it all unfolds. Bern Young is here. She's telling us what's been making news this week on the Gold Coast. And you've all been very excited about Steph Gilmore and at the surfing.
0: Oh, my God. That's did you see any of the pictures, by any chance, of the Gold Coast Pro over the long weekend,
1: last
0: weekend?
1: Not.
0: Just thousands

And thousands and thousands and thousands of people down on the beach into the water. I don't think that Australia's ever seen anything like it. It was like one of those surf competitions in Brazil and the like, where because your surf competitions are interesting, you don't buy a ticket to them. You can't even say officially how many people are really there because you just go down and you're part of it. There's these really old photos on Burleigh Headland from back in the 80s of something called the Stubbies Classic. And everyone says we've never had a surf event as big as it since. This one definitely, I think, probably did surpass it. But again, because there's no tickets sold, you can't really say. But the WSL, the World Surf League, thinks 70,000 people were on the beach and around that precinct of Snapper Rocks, which is right at the very southern end of the Gold Coast and has some of the most amazing waves that Australia has to offer. And it was absolutely pumping. Like, the waves were amazing. The swell was fantastic. We were on a long weekend up here. It was just everything you could want. And then Steph Gilmore, who of course is making her comeback in this sport, hadn't done too well.

0: goals. And the other thing about Steph, you know, you've got to think about this, 38, you know, that's young to you and me, Suzanne, but in the world of sport, you know, she was up against a 21-year-old Brazilian woman who, you know, these younger athletes, and Steph talked about it later in that interview, she was saying, you know, they are just phenomenal athletes these days, both the men and women, and she is just loving being out there with them and winning.
1: Now, all of this just brings to mind too, we had some conversations with you, Bern, last year about the state of some of the beaches up on the Gold Coast, you know, all that sand that needed to be pumped back. How are the beaches looking?
0: Yeah, look, they are slowly but surely coming back. So everything is, we still have a little bit of scarping here and there. It's still a work in progress. But on the whole, I'd be interested to know whether you'd even notice it. It depends on if you get a bad, you know, big swell that comes in. They had a little bit of scarping down at Burleigh Heads, but the Pacific Air Show's coming back. So that'll be back in later on this year because the beaches are back at Surfers Paradise. They've still got some issues, I think, right at the far northern end.

0: At approximately 9:30 last night, a rockfall occurred at the Beaconsfield gold mine, 40 kilometres northwest of Launceston. 17 miners were underground at the time. 14 made it to a safety chamber and then to the surface successfully and were unhurt. However, three of their workmates did not.
1: As you would know if you're a regular listener on Saturday nights, we always have a very special musical guest in our second hour. Now, tomorrow, it's two for the price of one. We have Ian Moss and Troy Cassadaly coming in together. They are embarking on a tour called Together Alone in October, where they play some of each other's songs and play on each other's songs. And they're going to be in the studio tomorrow night, and they're going to try to convert you to blues music. They both have a real love of it. So that's what's going to happen then. Here is Ian Moss from back in 88 or 89 that Tucker's Daughter came out. 1989, Ian Moss and Tucker's Daughter.

0: and Tucker's daughter and Ian Moss, along with Troy Cassidaly, will be my guests in studio together in the second hour of Nightlife tomorrow night. I very much hope you can be a part of that. I'd like you also to be in the challenge, 1300 800 222.
1: ABC News with Andrew Kaloupas. Voters in the regional New South Wales seat of Farrer are heading to the polls for what could be a historic by-election on Saturday. Polls suggest One Nation could be on track to win its first ever lower house federal seat at an election. Here's political reporter Sarah Tomevska in Albury.
2: Pauline Hanson says she's ushering in the winds of change.
3: They're fed up with the direction that Farrer has gone in.
2: The other front-runner in this contest is independent Michelle Milthorpe, also tapping into voter frustration with the coalition.
4: It's time to do something differently, otherwise we're going to continue on the same trajectory and that's not good enough for us right now.
5: Should One Nation win, it'd be the first time voters deliver the party a seat in the House of Representatives. The results here will be closely watched in Canberra, where both major parties are contending with frustrated voters increasingly willing to look for other options.
1: Two women who flew into Melbourne with alleged links to Islamic State will spend the weekend in custody after appearing in court briefly. Jason Katsaris with more.
6: Women and children with links to Islamic State arrived in Australia from Doha.

0: flying into Melbourne and Sydney. Kaswa Ahmad and her daughter Zainab Ahmad landed in Melbourne, where they were arrested and charged with slavery-related offences by police. In court, prosecutors alleged they travelled to Syria in 2014 and knowingly kept female slaves in their homes. They'll make a bail application on Monday. A third woman, Janai Safar, was arrested in Sydney and charged with entering and remaining in a conflict zone, as well as joining ISIS. She was refused bail and will face a New South Wales court again in July.
1: US Secretary of State Marco Rubio says Washington is expecting a response from Iran within the next 24 hours to its latest proposal to end the war. Iranian forces have clashed with the US in the Gulf, with both sides accusing each other, blaming each other for the exchange of fire. Tehran says it's acted in retaliation for what it described as US aggression, which Washington denies. Marco Rubio says he hopes the response from Iran on their proposal will be reasonable.
2: We're expecting a response from them today at some point. We have not received that yet, as you know, in the last hour, but perhaps that will come. Their system is still highly fractured and a bit dysfunctional as well, so that may be serving as an impediment. I hope it's a serious offer. I really do.
1: One of Australia's biggest dairy manufacturers is warning about soaring food inflation as the war in the Middle East disrupts global supply chains. Bega Chief Executive Peter Finlay says shoppers must brace for higher food prices as manufacturers look to claw back costs associated with the Iran war. Bega also expects workers to demand a pay rise as the cost of living goes up, which will also be passed on to consumers. Emergency services in Ukraine are battling a huge forest fire in the Chernobyl exclusion zone, the site of the world's worst nuclear accident in 1986. Strong winds, dry weather and landmines in some areas are complicating efforts to control the flames. Firefighters say they're increasing the size of the exclusion zone, which remains highly contaminated, but authorities maintain that radiation levels in the area are within the normal range. The site has become a unique wildlife haven with access strictly controlled. To sport and in the NRL, a Golden Point field goal to captain Mitchell Moses has given the Parramatta Eels a 33-30 win over the North Queensland Cowboys in Townsville. With the details, Brett Spring.
3: The first six tries of the game were scored alternatively. It wasn't until the 55th minute that a team scored successive tries, the Cowboys scoring three of the next four at that point to lead 30-22. Late tries to the Eels' Jordan Samrani and Joash Papali levelled things up. Scores level after 80 minutes. Bizarrely, even though Moses scored the winning field goal, a penalty was awarded, resulting in a 3-point winning margin. Earlier in Gosford, the Sydney Roosters defeated the Gold Coast Titans 28-12. Brett Sprigg, ABC Sport.
1: In the AFL, the Western Bulldogs have hung on for a nail-biting 2-point victory over Port Adelaide. Leading by 18 points at the main break, the Bulldogs went on to kick just two more goals, holding out for the win 10-14-74 to 10-12-72. You're up to date with the latest from ABC News.
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7: Nightlifers, welcome to the most exciting hour of the show where we battle it out to see who will be taking home our highly sought after nightlife fridge magnet. Will it be someone who's never won one? Will it be someone who already has a few under their belt? Let's see what happens. The categories for our challenge tonight. That was the week that was. We have Mother's Day. Happy 100th birthday, David Attenborough. So one for the David Attenborough fans, and obviously we've already been talking about him this evening. We have migrations, and we have countries starting with I. So country starting with I, migrations. That was the week that was Mother's Day and happy 100th birthday, David Attenborough. I'd give you the number again, but I actually have a full board, which is a beautiful sight right now. So when somebody finishes their turn, then it's your chance to ring 1-300-800-222 to make sure you can be part of it. Now, we were just talking about how the 20th anniversary of the rescue from Beaconsfield mine in Tasmania is coming up. I guess technically we are into Saturday now, so today. George in South Australia, an interesting little fact, just says that in 1953, Beaconsfield, Tasmania, became the first Australian town to have its water supply treated with fluoride to combat tooth decay. Thank you for that, George. There is something that I didn't know.

0: very famous volcano, Tommy, when that
1: exploded. I lost my voice from the Frio game last night.
0: Were you yelling quite hard? Did you go or are you watching it at home on the telly?
1: Yeah, I was there. Yeah? It was a very good game.
0: Now, what happened? I didn't pay much attention to what happened in the AFL. Did Frio win?
1: We ended up winning by 15.
0: Nice work, Tommy. So you were a happy boy last night?
1: Yes, I was.
0: Would you like to stay in country starting with I, Tommy?
1: Sure.
0: Okay. Question two. Which four-time champion has not qualified for the last three FIFA World Cups?
1: Can you repeat the question? I didn't really hear it.
0: Which four-time champion has not qualified for the last three FIFA World Cups?
1: I'm not really a soccer fan, so I'll just go with a guess. India?
0: It is not India. I'm sorry, Tommy.
1: Oh, good.
0: Okay, we will talk to you next time. Lovely to hear from
1: you.
0: Thank you. Okay. There's 12-year-old Tommy in Perth who may be our youngest regular competitor. Who's got it? Adrian's got it. Jess in Warrnambool's got it. Diana has it. Grover in Ocean Grove, you've got it too. Kylie in Daysdale. G'day, Kylie.
2: Oh, g'day, love. How are you, dear? I hope you got the birthday card.
0: I did. Thank you so much, Kylie. You always remember. You're very kind. I really appreciate it.
2: Right, gosh, here's and I hope your family supports you. I hope your brother's going well over in Japan and you had a good time there.
0: Thanks, Kylie. Right. The question for you is, which four-time champion has not qualified for the last three FIFA World Cups?
2: I'm going to say Ireland, and I will send you a postcard from the Gold Coast real soon. I'm going up there.
0: Oh, excellent. You can.
2: Petrol's dropped down. It's very, very good.
0: It has, and hopefully it won't go up again. So, Kylie, make the most of it. Okay. Thank you. It is not India.
2: Okay, see you soon. Thank you, buddy.
0: Okay, bye. No, it was Ireland that Kylie said, wasn't it? It's not Ireland and it's not India. 1-300-800-222. Hello, Lorenzo in Fulham Gardens.
3: Hello, Suzanne.
0: Any reports on excitement in Adelaide at the moment?
3: Well, Port lost by a couple of points, so that's not a good thing. It's been a chilly week, overcast. So, because we had a warm April and it's sort of become cold this week. But that's all I've got to report. But one little comment, if I can, is hopefully the ABC will move on from the whole Attenborough thing, because I tell you, they've been thrashing it today. And, you know, it's time to move on. Yes, he's 100. Let's just get on with life.
0: So, Lorenzo, if you get this question right, will you be taking the David Attenborough category?
3: Definitely not.
0: Well, let's see. Question two. Which four-time champion has not qualified for the past three FIFA World Cups?
3: Yeah, well, this has fallen into my lap. It's Italy. They lost to Bosnia on penalties, so it's Italy.
0: It is Italy, very much so. Thank you very much, Lorenzo. So the David Attenborough category was that?
3: No, thank you.
0: No, okay. Migrations, Mother's Day. That was the week that was, or you can stay in country starting with I.
3: Can I stay with country starting with I, please?
0: You can. Okay. I've got a challenging pronunciation coming up, but let's hope I can do this. Hala Thomasdottir is the current president of which country?
3: Is it Iceland?
0: It is Iceland. Yeah. It's the country with the unpronounceable names. Every time there's a volcano there, everyone has to take a deep breath.
3: Definitely.
0: Okay, do you want to stay in country starting with I?
3: Yes, please.
0: Question four. The first flavoured potato chips were invented in which country?
3: I don't know, but they love their spuds in Ireland, so I'll go with Ireland.
0: Well done, Lorenzo. It is Ireland. And would you like to stay in...
3: Yes.
0: Okay.
3: Yes, please.
0: Question five. Which country produces more than 90% of the world's saffron?
3: Oh my God. It's probably quite obvious, but

0: can't really think of it. So I will have to pass, but thank you, Suzanne. Thank you, everyone. And if David Attenborough's legal team is listening, I'm sorry. I love the guy. See you, everyone. See you, Suzanne.
1: Okay. Bye, Lorenzo. There's Lorenzo in Adelaide. Right, Alistair in Winchelsea. Hi, Alistair.
2: Hello. I'm looking at pictures I took 7 years ago of our famous Corellas. They go screeching from one side of the town to another every day.
1: Do they?
2: Yep. I took it with a telephoto lens.
1: Did you get a good close-up of them, did you?
2: Well, with the telephoto lens, it's quite amazing. You can see their claws and everything just as they're about to alight on the Telstra pole.
1: Wow. So they're still doing it?
2: Reason, yeah.
1: They're still doing it every day?
2: Oh, they've been doing it for 60 years, I think. I don't know. I haven't been here all that long. I've only been here 8 years, but I'm told they've been doing it for a very long time, yeah. Mm. Yeah.
1: Right. We're on question five, Alistair. Which country produces more than 90% of the world's saffron?
2: If it begins with I, it would have to be India.
1: It's not India.
2: It's not. Oh, I thought, yeah, it's a tricky one, this one. Yeah.
1: And you were tricked by it.
2: I went down the trap door.
1: Indeed. All right. Thanks, Alistair. Right.
2: Thanks, Suzanne.
1: Okay, bye. Tony in Penshurst, a couple of lines free now, 1-300-800-222. Hi, Tony.
3: Hi, Suzanne. Lovely to have you back.
1: Thank you, Tony.
3: I've been listening to you during Phil's program, but as it was work week, I can't ring up. I have to go to bed early, get my beauty sleep.
1: Oh, so are you mainly a weekend caller then?
3: Until next week when I retire, so I will be able to call more often.
1: Wow.
3: Listen, well, yes.
1: All right, so you're having a big retirement ceremony. What's going on, Tony?
3: I'm having a nice lunch with the team at work, and I'm combining my birthday with my retirement next week as well.
1: So which day's your birthday?
3: It's on a Saturday. But I can't ring on Saturday night because I play tennis bright and chirpy on Sunday.
1: You're a busy man there, Tony, but I guess you'll have more time for all of this once you've retired.
3: Things. Well, I've got the Writers' Festival. I've got Split Ends, and I've got a few other things.
1: Yeah.
3: I've got my handicap as well, my golf handicap.
1: Now, just on this question, we've got Lynn Hazard, we have Annette Hazard, Ran the Bay, you've arrived there, Garth and Joyce and Mary and Jane. Adrian, that's a good assumption. Right, so Tony, the question is this, question five, which country produces more than 90% of the world's saffron?
3: We're running out of I countries, aren't we? Oh, let me go... Is it Iran?
1: It is Iran.
3: Oh, God. I could have gone Israel or, I guess, Iraq.
1: Yes. But you landed on the right one there.
3: Lucky.
1: Now, would you like migrations? Would you like, that was the week that was, would you like Mother's Day or would you like, which Lorenzo definitely wouldn't, happy 100th birthday, David Attenborough?
3: Well, let me go for the week it was, please, Suzanne.
1: Question six. Julie Bishop has resigned as Chancellor of which university?
3: ANU.
1: ANU is correct. You are a man who has the radio on a lot, aren't you? You soak up a lot of information, Tony.
3: I'm a sponge for politics and, what's happening in the news.
1: Which is exactly why you gravitate to this category and do well in it. Question seven.
3: Oh, other than Tom Cruise or Brad Pitt. or Outlander. You haven't done that yet. I could do that.
1: You want me to do an Outlander category?
3: Well, I think there'd be a lot of ghosts not ringing, asking for the Outlander category.
1: Now, are you up to date? There's only two more episodes left before the whole thing finishes forever. Yeah.
3: It's a bit of sweet. The good thing is they're merging all the characters into one scene, so, which is good. So they're all together in the same country, same time space.
1: Oh, are they? I hadn't even read that far ahead. Well, that's exciting. That's something you should
3: have told. Yes, you've been away. I shouldn't have told you that.
1: No, that's all right. Well, I'm up to date. I've just two to go, and I haven't. Anyway, Tony, it's all good.
3: I haven't seen the last two either. Yeah. No, I'm as far as you are.
1: There we go. Right. Question 7. Declared to have ended on Tuesday, what was the name of the US's military operation against Iran?
3: Oh, my God. That's epic fury.
1: Yes, epic fury.
3: Oh, my God. It's stupid. Anyway.
1: Tony.
3: Let's go further.
1: Tony.
3: Yes.
1: What was the theme for the Met Gala this week in New York?
3: Oh, my God. I knew the Met Gala, but I didn't know the theme.
1: What was the theme for the Met Gala held in New York this week?
3: Oh. I'm going to bow out. Last year was white. I'm going to go animal theme.
1: It wasn't animal theme, no.
3: No, I didn't think so. Thanks a lot, Suzanne.
1: See you, Tony.
3: Have a good night. Okay, bye.
1: 1-300-800-222. Yes. Mick in Bamboka. Hey, Mick.
4: Hey, Suzanne.
1: Mick, did you watch the gowns at the Met Gala?
4: I did not, but I've seen some photos of them.
1: What was the theme of the Met Gala this week?
4: I'm going to guess a costume theme.
1: Costume theme. Not really. Not I mean, it's always a costume theme, but no, that's not it. Thanks, Mick. Robin says it was how to dress like an idiot. Thank you, Robin. Drew's got it. Jess has it. Ray and Cindy have it too. Yep. Tana. George in Fremantle. Good evening, George.
5: Good evening, Suzanne. How you going?
1: I'm well. Now, did you keep your eagle eye on all the fashions at the Met Gala?
5: I saw them. They were quite exciting. Some of them looked like they defied gravity just about.
1: Now, what was the theme?
5: Costume art.
1: Costume art. No, can't take that, I'm afraid.
5: Oh, that's what I thought they said. But anyway.
1: Not quite. I really need you to be quite specific on what the theme is, George. I thank you very much. John from Ashfield.
6: How are you, Suzanne? How are you going?
1: Yeah, doing well. John, did you watch the Met Gala?
6: I only watched it on the news anyway. But anyway, I'll have a crack. And I think it was the history of costume.
1: It's not the history of costume, no.
6: Nice to hear you back on Friday nights anyway, Suzanne. I missed you terribly.
1: Oh, thanks. Thanks, John. That's very kind. Actually, I will say that what I'm looking for is the official dress code. There was a theme, but I want the official dress code. Three words. That's what I'm after for the answer for this one tonight. Flynn in Barara. Flynn.
7: Yes, hello.
1: Hello. The official dress code for the Met Gala held in New York this week.
7: You said it was three words.
1: I did.
7: Yes. I'm not too sure. I had two words, but my guess was two words, so no.
1: What was your guess?
7: I can't remember.
1: Oh, okay. Well, one of the words is a small word, but...
7: That's small.
1: Thanks, sir. Thanks, Flynn. Let's talk to Al from Virginia in Brisbane. If I can click him. He's not being clicked somehow. What's going on there? I don't know. All right. There you are, Al. Hopefully I've clicked you now. Are you there?
8: Oh, I hope I'm clicked.
1: You are clicked. You're on the radio. Must have worked.
8: Yep.
1: Okay. The official dress code for the Met Gala in New York.
8: Well, I'm not going to waste any time because I have absolutely no idea. So you go on to the next person. Thank you.
1: Thank you, Al. 1-300-800-222. We might need some people who were very keenly watching to give us the answer to this. George in Balan says it's stupidity is king. Yeah.

0: Yes, some people saying they're quite ridiculous. Yeah. Overprivileged tools that need to be recalled to the bulk factory for a rethreading. Was that the theme? Says Cam. Yes. I mean, ridiculous amounts of money that would have been spent, wouldn't it have been, on some of those outfits. Right, Rodney in Warburton. Rodney.
1: Good evening.
0: Good evening. You're a fashionista, Rodney.
1: I think that my socks should be the same. Is that enough?
0: It's more than my husband. He hates wearing matching pairs. He wears unmatching socks as a mark of revolution, I think. Anyway, so look, you're a step up on him, I'll say that, Rodney.
1: And so you'll give me a question on a fashionistic...
0: Well, what I want to know is that the dress code, the official dress code for the Met Gala held in New York this week.
1: Great. Absolutely no idea. I'll call it a... Oh, I don't know.
0: Thanks, Rodney. All right, but I'm glad that you've got the good socks. Oh, Ross says the tickets alone are $100,000. Oh, goodness me. Oh, dear. Some funny suggestions for the official theme coming in on the SMS. Trevor in Croydon Park, were you paying attention?
2: Oh, just saw the news clips as usual. Just before I bomb out, the countries with I could always recite all eight of them in order pretty quickly.
0: Go on.
2: And the ones you missed were India and Israel.
0: And Iraq, someone said.

0: Friday night quiz with you.
1: Thank you. Now, what was the theme, the official dress code of the Met Gala held in New York this week?
0: To be honest, I did not even know it was on and I didn't watch it. So I'm going to have a stab and say the costume design of movies.
1: No, thank you, Justin. We need some real fashion fans on the line. I wonder if Anna from Clayton can help us. Hey, Anna.
2: Hey. I think I might know. I don't know if it's the exact wording, but I'm thinking the, how do I word it? I want to make sure I get this right.
1: Well, I've said it's three words and one of the words is small. Does that help?
2: Yes, I think it's the art of fashion.
1: Not quite.
2: Not quite. Yeah, I thought I might be a little bit off, but might be a clue for somebody else.
1: Okay. You're very close, Anna. We just need to change things just slightly. Joe and Mullumbimby.
3: Good evening. How are you?
1: Well, now, did Anna give you a clue or were you already
3: well,
1: on to this?
3: I can't believe that no one's got this. It's taken so long, but it's I'm pretty sure it's fashion is art.
1: Fashion is art, Joe, is the answer. Thank you.
3: No worries.
1: Did you watch it?
3: I've seen the clips on the news and, you know, they all look lovely, really. But there was, some out there stuff.
1: There was. Not much there that I would ever wear, I'll say that.
3: No. Nicole Kidman looked beautiful.
1: Yeah, I didn't mind her dress.
3: Her hair was so long. I just thought, is that extensions? You know, she goes from one movie and she's got nearly nothing, but she looked magical.
1: Now, Joe, would you like to stay in That Was the Week That Was, or you could have Mother's Day or Happy Birthday, David Attenborough, or Migrations?
3: I'll stick with the one we've got.
1: Okay, which is That Was the Week That Was.
3: Yes.
1: Question 9, which Australian actress has been nominated for a Tony Award for her role in the Broadway comedy Fallen Angels?
3: Fallen Angels. I don't think I've paid too much attention. I'm just going to say Rose Byrne.
1: Oh, it is Rose Byrne.
3: Oh, my God. She's the only funny Australian actress I know because I don't like any other comedy actresses. Rose is beautiful. Oh, mad.
1: Excellent work, Job. Now,
3: no
1: do you want
3: worries.
1: To stay in That Was the Week That Was?
3: Yes, I do.
1: Woo-hoo. Question 10. An outbreak of which deadly disease is being investigated aboard the cruise ship, the MV Hondius?
3: Is it like Bata virus?
1: Not quite.
3: I know. Okay, thank you so much.
1: All right, thanks, Joe. Lovely
3: Good
1: to speak
3: evening.
1: To you. Right, let's talk to Warren in Paran. Hey, Warren.
4: Hello.
1: Welcome.
4: I'm thinking it starts with H. Is it the Hunter virus?
1: Hunter virus. Yes, it is the Hunter virus. Warren, well done. What would you like
4: Thank
1: to do next? You can have Mother's Day, Happy Birthday, David Attenborough, or you can have Migrations.
4: I think I might go with Mother's Day.
1: Very
4: which,
1: well.
4: I ordered flowers for my mother today, so they should arrive for Sunday.
1: Perfect. Right, Warren. Only their mother can tell them apart was a tagline for which 1988 film starring Arnold Schwarzenegger and Danny DeVito?
4: Was it Twins?
1: It was Twins. Well done. Would you like to stay in Mother's Day, Warren?

0: Yeah, okay. Let's do it.
1: Question 12. In Roman mythology, which goddess is usually depicted as the mother of Cupid?
0: Oh, God. The mother of Cupid. I've got mother of Cupid. No, I'm. Oh. Yeah, nothing's coming. I'm gonna have
1: Thanks,
0: to say
1: Warren.
0: goodnight.
1: Don't
0: All
1: know
0: right.
1: enough goddesses by the sounds of it. Chris in Belrive.
2: Hey, how are you?
1: Hi, Chris. In Roman mythology, we're on question 12. Which goddess is usually depicted as the mother of Cupid?
2: Yeah, no, I'm gonna have to bow out straight
1: Can
2: away.
1: you think of any goddesses?
2: Green goddess source. Goddess. Yeah, no, I can't go there. Suzanne, welcome back. And yeah, we'll move it on to the next one.
1: Okay,
3: Thanks.
1: thanks, Chris. Dave from Wembley in WA. Hello.
3: How's things, Suzanne?
1: Yeah, well, Dave, who's the goddess that I'm looking for? You're usually depicted as the mother of Cupid in Roman mythology.
3: I've got no idea. I was calling for the Migrations or David Attenborough.
1: Oh, can you think of any goddesses?
3: I got Juliet. I don't know.
1: No.
3: No,
1: Thanks, Dave.
3: thanks.
1: Oh, dear. Vando on the road. Hello, Vando.
4: Hello, Suzanne. This question's up there with you, isn't it? Because you would live at Mount Olympus, I reckon. So anyway, I'm guessing Venus is a name.
1: She's got it. Yeah, baby, she's got
4: That's
1: it.
4: it. There you go. Mia
1: Now, I wonder who remembers when we had Casper from the Netherlands a few years ago, who used to ring in all the time. And he told us, because the people who did the original of that song, Vando, Shocking Blue, they actually sang not Goddess on the Mountaintop, but Godness on the Mountaintop. You can hear it when you listen to the song. It actually ended up getting out there into the world like that.
4: Godness.
1: Godness on the Mountaintop. Yeah.
4: Where were they from? Were they from Scotland?
1: No, I think they were Dutch.
4: Oh, okay. Right. Well, you've got to love a clog, don't you? And in fact, I want some of those cloggy shoes. I want them to look like Aladdin shoes. They look.

0: This is like free. Isn't it? Anyway, no, that's ridiculous. I wouldn't pay that.
1: Oh, no. I always assumed all the celebrities actually did get it for free. But then who's paying for the tickets?
0: Yeah, well, the ads on Channel 7 or whatever.
1: Our brand, the brands pay for the tables, right, says Freya, who knows about these things.
0: Oh, there you go.
1: So the celebrities don't have to pay the money. But
0: yeah,
1: I didn't have any brands contacting me.
0: No, I haven't made celebrity status yet.
1: Vando, I think you are a nightlife celebrity.
0: Oh, dear.
1: Yeah. And honestly, in what other world would any of us want to be celebrities?
0: Oh, absolutely. Yeah, that's right. I don't want people digging through my past.
1: Goodness knows what we'd find. Now, Vando, you're staying in our David Attenborough category.
0: Yes, please. Sorry.
1: Question 14. David Attenborough's 1963 series Quest Under Capricorn was filmed in which Australian state or territory?
0: Well, it would have been Queensland because that's where the Tropic of Capricorn is, and that's also where the sort of the Barrier Reef is. So I'm guessing Queensland.
1: Oh, Vando.
0: You're all
1: cocky, weren't you?
0: No, I was just confident or ambitious, just like my dancing prowess. You know. Anyway, I've got nothing now.
1: That's you gone.
0: Yeah.
1: Bye, Vando.
0: Thank you, Suzanne.
1: All right. See you later. Here's Philip from Cadell. Hi, Philip.
2: Hi, Suzanne. How are you going?
1: Yeah, well, we're on question 14, Philip. David Attenborough's 1963 series Quest Under Capricorn was filmed in which Australian state or territory? We have ruled out Queensland.
2: It was filmed in Northern Territory.
1: It was filmed in the Northern Territory. Well done.
2: And before you go on, you asked one of your earlier callers if they were up with the fashions or, you know, they were into fashion or whatever. Whenever people see me, they say, there's a man who's given up.
1: Philip, we haven't given up on the quiz, so therefore you haven't given up. Do you want to stay in our David Attenborough category, or you can have Mother's Day or migrations?
2: I might have a crack at migration. We'll see how we go with that.
1: Go on, Philip. Question 15. Which well-known black and orange species of butterfly migrates from the US to Mexico and back again every year?
2: I knew it was going to be something other than humans. Look, I'll go with the monarch butterfly. Good game's a quick game.
1: Monarch butterfly is correct, Philip.
2: Wow, two in a row. That's unreal for me.
1: All right. You're not quite as excited as Vando was at getting two in a row.
2: No.
1: Do you want to do a little jig and a whip-de-doo or something?
2: Well, look, it has been a long time since I've rung up, and I've just got home from work. So let's see how we go with three in a row.
1: Okay. Question 16. Oh, you're staying in migrations.
2: Yes. Yeah. We'll stay where we are.
1: Nearly three-quarters of the world's curlews migrate to which country for the winter?
2: Oh, seriously, curlews. Let's just go with Australia.
1: Australia is correct, Philip.
2: Wow, three in a row, woohoo!
1: Okay, there's the excitement.
2: Yeah, we're building up. All right.
1: Okay, do you want to stay in migrations?
2: Yeah, let's push our luck.
1: Okay. Question 17. Which Tanzania National Park is home to the great annual migration?

0: National Park, or Kruger National Parks in South Africa, so it's not that. Victoria National Park or Victoria Falls National Park?
1: I'm afraid not.
0: Don't be afraid, Suzanne. It's okay.
1: Thanks, Philip.
0: Okay, thanks.
1: Nice to talk to you. Don't be a stranger now. Do ring again. Adrian from Bella Vista, you are spot on there. Jackie in Mansfield. Hello, Jackie.
2: Oh, no.
1: Oh, yes. Okay, which Tanzania National Park is home to the great annual migration of the wildebeest?
2: Well, I don't think this is right, but I'm going to have a stab at Serengeti.
1: No, Serengeti is correct.
2: Oh, wow.
1: Yeah. Well done. Do you want to stay in migrations, or you could try Mother's Day or Happy Birthday, David Attenborough?
2: Oh, let's give Mother's Day a go.
1: Okay, back over to Mother's Day for question 18. Which term for a former school or university means generous mother in Latin?
2: Can you repeat that?
1: Yeah. Which term for a former school or university means generous mother in Latin?
2: Oh, I have absolutely no idea.
1: Thanks very much, Jackie.
2: Sorry.
1: No, that's all right. All right, let's talk again. Yes, Adrian from Bella Vista again. Nicely done. Peter in South Melbourne.
3: Hello.
1: Hello.
3: How are you?
1: I can't complain, Peter.
3: That's good.
1: Have you got any news from South Melbourne for us?
3: Look, I was going to say about the category of clothing for the walk down the red carpet and say almost barely there, because they continually have these sessions where people her boob is looking out. There's something else missing. Look, you can see her knee. And it just goes on and on and on. And I thought almost barely there sounds like it may have been the category. But anyway, we'll move on.
1: Imagine if that was actually the dress code. Can you imagine how little they would wear in that case if they were really trying hard?
3: You'd be next. Yeah.
1: Now, Peter, question 18. Which term for a former school or university means generous mother in Latin?
3: Ooh. I did do Latin for 5 years, and it was extraordinarily horrible. I just don't think I've got this time around. No, not even a vague guess.
1: All right.
3: Very sorry.
1: It's one of these, Peter, you'll know it when you hear it. But
3: I probably will.
1: Yeah.
3: All right. Thank you for having me on.
1: No, you're very welcome, Peter. Lovely to talk to you. Now, a few people have it. Jane and Ed, Pam, Chris, Sue in Walkerville, Vicky in Happy Valley, Sally in Bullsbrook. You've all got this one. Barbara in Falconbridge. Hello, Barbara.
4: Oh, hi, Suzanne.
1: Hi.
4: I'm glad you're back for full time now.
1: Thank you. Now, I will tell you, my son is going in a cycling race in Canberra, not next weekend, but the one after, and I do have to take 2 nights off to take him to that. I did try to get to do the show from the Canberra studio, but we couldn't make that happen. So,
4: never mind.
1: Yes.
4: I can understand that. Your son probably is number one important, I would think.
1: I mean, you're all important, but yes, he kind of
4: No, I've got kids. I think, you know, your children are the most important thing in your life, really.
1: Now, which term for a former school or university means generous mother in Latin?
4: Alma mater.
1: Alma mater is correct.
4: I was hoping you'd get to me because, yeah.
1: Because why?
4: Because I rang up for the Met Gala thing.
1: Yeah.
4: Hard to believe, isn't it? Yeah, I had fashion in art, and I got it. I think I got the wrong. It should be.
1: Oh, fashion is art. Yes, I thought it was fashion. I don't know.
4: I heard it wrong and just, you know, ran with that.
1: I think I went through the week thinking it was actually fashion as art or art as fashion
4: or
1: something.
4: Yeah, so we've all heard it a little bit wrong. Yeah.
1: Now, do you want Mother's Day? Do you want a happy birthday, David Attenborough?

0: Mother's Day, considering that we're most women are mothers. Yeah, that'll be nice.
1: Okay. 19, Barbara. Marshall, Lily, Barney and Robin are characters from which US sitcom?
0: Could you repeat the names of those?
1: I can. Marshall, Lily, Barney and Robin are characters from which US sitcom?
0: I don't know. I can only think of the Connors for some stupid reason.
1: No.
0: Probably wrong.

0: It's nice to chat. Who has been waiting for a while? Let's see. Max in Brunswick. Hi, Max. Max. Oh, we seem to have deafening silence from Brunswick. We might just check if Max is there. Who's got it? Ross and Scoresby has it. So does Diana and Leonie and James and Babs and Jess and Drew all have the answer to this one. Stevo in the Adelaide Hills. Hi, Stevo.
1: Yo, yo, yo.
0: Yo
1: How
0: to
1: are you
0: you. Yeah,
1: today?
0: good, Stevo.
1: Oh,
0: Marshall, Lily, Barney, and Robin. Which US sitcom would you find them in?
1: I don't know. I was hoping for the David Attenborough category. I'm going to take a wild guess that some mothers do have them.
0: Ah, it's not Some Mothers Do Have 'Em, no.
1: Even the theme? No.
0: No, I mean, a good suggestion.
1: Well,
0: If you'd got the
1: one
0: right show,
1: related
0: it
1: to
0: would have
1: someone
0: worked for
1: else.
0: you. Yeah. Okay.
1: Cheers.
0: Thanks, Steve-O. Here's Caroline in Toongabie. Hi,
1: Hi,
0: Caroline.
1: hi, Suzanne.
0: Hello. Do you know what this is? A US sitcom with the characters Marshall, Lily, Barney, and Robin.
1: I have no idea. I was hoping that you'd move past this, but maybe Third Rock from
0: No.
1: okay.
0: No, you're.
1: Oh well, I was hoping for some David Attenborough, but oh well.
0: Thanks, Caroline. Now, Freya, are we safe to try Max again? I'll give Max another burl. Let's see if he's there. Max, are you with us?
2: I'm still here, Suzanne.
0: Where did you go?
2: I was folding clothes and I got distracted. So I sincerely apologize. I'm still with it.
0: That's good, good, good. Okay, question 19. Marshall, Lily, Barney, and Robin are characters from which US sitcom?
2: Marshall. Willie, Barney, and Robin. Marshall, Barney, and Robin. I got no idea. Arrested Development.
0: No, it is not Arrested Development.
2: Short but sweet. Thanks,
0: All
2: Suzanne.
0: right, thanks, Max. Eric. G'day, Eric.
3: Okay, Suzanne. I thought the monarch butterfly was orange and black. And to Vando, Mount Olympus is Greek mythology, not Roman. And of course, Some Mothers Do Have 'Em is a British comedy, not America. Now, this one, I don't know. I'll say Everybody Loves Raymond. I don't know. I've got no idea.
0: No, it's not that one, Eric. Thank
3: Thanks
0: you.
3: anyway. Yeah, bye. Bye.
0: Okay, bye. Stuart in Victor Harbour.
4: G'day, Susan. How you doing?
0: Yeah, I'm all right, Stuart. You?
4: Oh, not bad. Just laying down in bed listening to.
0: Excellent. Lots of South Aussies on the quiz tonight.
4: Yes, thanks, sir. There's been a couple. Now, this is a. It's going to be a mother related thing, isn't it? I can't think.
0: Yeah, US sitcom with characters Marshall, Lily, Barney, and Robin.
4: We get to see a US sitcom or listen to one. They're just not funny people. But, oh, no, phrases, all right. Now, I'll have to give us a clue, please. Will you see
0: Can't
4: that?
0: do that. It's
4: You
0: to do
4: won't
0: with mothers.
4: do it, will you?
0: That's the clue. It's to do with mothers.
4: Oh, God. Okay, I'll wait, Suzanne. Ta-da.
0: Bye. Jane in Rochester.
5: Hi, how you going?
0: Yeah, well, Jane, do you know what this US sitcom is that we're looking for?
5: I unashamedly do.
0: And it is?
5: How I Met Your Mother.
0: It is How I Met Your Mother, Jane.
5: Can I caveat this call with I've only just started listening. I've been busy, so I have absolutely no idea what's been going on, but I'm really pleased to get that answer.
0: Excellent. Well, we are in the category of Mother's Day, Jane. We have one more question left in this category. We have three about David Attenborough, and we have another two on migration. So what would you like to do?
5: Oh, let's go with mums because I'm a mum.
0: Yeah.
5: What a crack.
0: Question 20. This is, a mother no one wants to be. In a nursery rhyme, who went to the cupboard to give her poor dog a bone?
5: Old Mother Hubbard.
0: Yeah, and when she got there, the cupboard was bare.
5: It was very bare, and I feel like that's what my teenage son feels every time he goes to the cupboard. Amazingly, I can always find something to make to eat.
0: Excellent. So has that really ramped up? Is he just eating you out of house and home?
5: He literally just walks in and just inhales anything available and then says there's nothing to eat. But

0: Sadly, dinner's always on the table with whatever's in old Mother Hubbard's cupboard.
1: Well done, Jane.
0: Thank you.
1: All right. Is he going to do something special for you on Sunday?
0: God, no. Yeah. He wouldn't even know. I don't even think that he'd know that it's Mother's Day on Sunday. But he might amaze me. Despite all of that, and I'm being very negative, I know he loves me and I know he appreciates me.
1: Oh.
0: It's okay.
1: Yeah. Right. Jane, happy 100th David Attenborough or migrations?
0: Oh, my God. Oh, do you know what? Let's go with David. I'm not confident, but I'm going to go with Sir David Attenborough.
1: Sir David Attenborough. As the director of BBC programs, which classic sketch comedy series did David Attenborough commission in 1969?
0: Oh, I am way too young for this question. I've teenage children. I'm way too young for this question still. Look, I'm going to bow out gracefully. I'm not even going to attempt that because I don't want to disgrace David's legacy.
1: Jane, happy Mother's Day for Sunday.
0: Thank you. And to you, if you are, and whoever else in your world is celebrating Mother's Day for whatever reason.
1: All right. Thanks, Jane. Julie in Layla. Hello, Julie.
2: Hello. Good evening. How are you?
1: Good evening.
2: Good morning. I beg your pardon.
1: That's quite all right. Now, we're in question 21. As the BBC Director of Programs, which classic sketch comedy series did Sir David Attenborough commission in
2: 1969? Fawlty Towers?
1: It is not Fawlty Towers.
2: Oh, okay.
1: Oh, sorry, Julie.
2: Have a great Mother's Day. Cheerio.
1: Right, bye-bye. Heather in Neil. Hi, Heather.
3: Good evening, Susan.
1: Heather, as the BBC Director of Programs, which classic sketch comedy series did David Attenborough commission in 1969?
3: This might be another curly question you've come up with. I'll take a punt and say Monty Python.
1: Monty Python is correct, Heather. Specifically, Monty Python's Flying Circus.
3: Because I thought the Goons would be too early.
1: Which category would you like to go to next? You can either stay where we are or you could try migrations.
3: I might try migrations.
1: Okay, Heather. Question 22. In the business end, which North American deer make the longest land migration in the world?
3: Good grief. North American deer. The red deer.
1: It is not the red deer.
3: There we go. Okay. Another curly question. Congratulations.
1: Thanks for having a go at it, Heather.
3: Cheers.
1: Okay, bye. Oh, it's Betty. Hello, Betty.
4: Hello, Susan.
1: How's your evening, Betty?
4: Pretty good, yeah, no complaints.
1: Excellent. Now, do you know the answer to this one? Which North American deer make the longest land migration in the world?
4: No, I don't really. Would it be? I'm going to be silly and say Rudolph.
1: What kind of deer is Rudolph?
4: Can I ask you a couple of other questions?
1: You can.
4: Well, welcome back.
1: Thank you.
4: How's your brother?
1: It's not good, Betty, unfortunately. Yeah. There are pretty well no good outcomes with where we're at the moment.
4: I've been interested to hear about David Attenborough. He's such a clever man, isn't he?
1: He is. Now, do you want to have you had a proper go at this, Betty? You mentioned Rudolph. What kind of deer is Rudolph?
4: It's not an alpaca, is it?
1: No, it's not.
4: An alpaca is a deer, really, but anyway, look, it's nice talking to you.
1: You too, Betty. Actually, I saw in News Breakfast this morning that it's Alpaca Week. Was that yesterday I saw? So alpacas are in the news a bit. BJ's in southwest Western Australia. Hello, BJ.
5: Hello, how are you?
1: Now, BJ,
5: yeah.
1: Which North American deer make the longest land migration in the world?
5: We're having a guess. So it's not the red-nosed reindeer. Is it the alpaca?
1: No.
5: Not alpaca, elk, sorry, the elk, yeah.
1: Hang on, we've ruled out the alpaca.

0: Now, I mean, the red-nosed reindeer isn't a type of deer of its own, but I kept saying to Betty, what kind of deer is Rudolph?
1: Yeah. And we were guessing he's an elk.
0: He's not an elk.
1: He's not an elk?
0: No, he's not.
1: No worries.
0: Thanks, BJ. Andrew from the delightfully named, and I have never heard of this place before, Baking Boarding, Queensland. Hello, Andrew.
2: Good evening. How are you?
0: What happens in Baking Board?
2: Very little, and that's just the way we like it.
0: Right. Not even a lot of baking?
2: Yeah. No, not even. Well, I do a lot of eating, so.
0: So someone's got to do the baking then.
2: Yeah, well, that's my good wife, Alison, who I'm sending a shout out to. She's visiting family in Brisbane. If you're listening, Ali, love you. Anyway, I think it's the caribou.
0: It is the caribou, a.k.a.
2: From the
0: reindeer.
2: Days, they were the long-haul aircraft and the caribou.
0: Well done. Okay, Andrew, migrations or David Attenborough?
2: Well, 50-50, flip a coin, David.
0: David. That was, okay, question 23. First airing in 2006, which groundbreaking nature documentary series was filmed over 4 years in 64 different countries?
2: Life on Earth?
0: It was not Life on Earth. I'm so sorry,
2: there we
0: Andrew.
2: Go. Well, I bid you adieu. Thank you, my first time on. That's great.
0: Oh, Andrew, well, I usually give some applause to a first-time caller who gets their first question, right?
2: So I'll wait my applause.
0: Enjoy it. There it is.
2: Good night from Baking Boarders.
0: Oh, well, yes. I'm so delighted to have made Baking Board's acquaintance. Corey in Sydney. Hi, Corey.
3: Hi.
0: Corey, first airing in 2006, which groundbreaking nature documentary series was filmed over 4 years in 64 different countries?
3: Planet Earth
0: is correct, Corey. Well done. David Attenborough or migrations?
3: Migration.
0: Okay, now, have you got anyone in the car with you there, Corey?
3: Yeah.
0: Yeah, okay. They mustn't partake. This is a solo effort, okay? Question 24. Which Norwegian rodents are famous for their mass migrations, which can sometimes lead to accidental death by drowning?
3: Can you just repeat that one, please?
0: Which Norwegian rodents are famous for their mass migrations, which can sometimes lead to accidental death by drowning?
3: No idea.
0: Corey, thank you for calling. Jess, you've got it. Jim, you've got it. Hugo in Brisbane. Hi, Hugo.
4: G'day. How's it going?
0: Well, which Norwegian rodents are famous for their mass migrations, which can sometimes lead to accidental death by drowning?
4: I think they're lemons.
0: They're not lemons, Hugo. No, you're not far off, but they're not lemons. I can't pay that. I'm sorry. Graham in Wanneroo.
5: Oh, hi there, Suzanne.
0: What are these Norwegian rodents?
5: Well, they probably feel like lemons after they've jumped off the cliff, but I think they're called lemmings.
0: Lemmings is correct. Graham, we have one more question, but I don't have time to ask it. So hang on for me, will you? And we will see if you will be victorious on the other side of news. And you'll find out what the next question is then. Here is the latest news for you.
6: ABC News with Andrew Kaloupas. Candidates have made their final pitches to voters in the regional New South Wales seat of Farrer ahead of what could be a historic by-election on Saturday. Polls suggest One Nation could be on track to win its first ever federal lower house seat at an election. Political lead David Spears reports from Albury.
7: For nearly 80 years since this seat was formed, it's been held by the Liberal and National parties. That looks almost certain to change in this by-election. Conversations with those casting early votes suggest the polls are right. Support for the coalition has collapsed, and much of it has gone to One Nation. If the coalition loses this heartland seat tomorrow, it will mark a serious blow. One Nation will prove it can turn

0: Turn polls into seats at the federal level, and in part thanks to preferences from the Liberal and National parties. And Pauline Hanson will have her eyes on regional seats just like this one.
1: Three women accused of links to the Islamic State group have faced court in Sydney and Melbourne over alleged offences committed in Syria. A 32-year-old woman was refused bail in Sydney after being charged with entering a declared conflict zone and allegedly joining ISIS. She travelled to Syria in 2015 to join her husband. In Melbourne, a mother and daughter have been charged with crimes against humanity involving slavery. Professor Don Rothwell from the Australian National University says the allegations are highly significant.
2: What's most particularly interesting, I think, in terms of that material is that two of the women have been charged with crimes against humanity offences, really quite exceptional offences under Australian law in relation to a variety of slavery-related crimes that they've allegedly committed in Syria.
1: Results from local elections in England show the two traditional main parties, the governing Labour Party and the opposition Conservatives, have suffered huge losses. British Prime Minister Keir Starmer, who's under increasing pressure to step down after a series of mishaps and missteps, says he takes responsibility but won't resign. The right-wing Reform Party is the biggest winner so far, and its leader, Nigel Farage, says the results signal a historic shift in British politics.
3: We've been so used to thinking about politics in terms of left and right, and yet what Reform are able to do is to win in areas that have always been conservative, but equally we're proving in a big way we can win in areas that Labour have dominated, frankly, since the end of World War One.
1: South Africa's highest court has found that the country's parliament violated the constitution by blocking moves to impeach President Cyril Ramaphosa 4 years ago. There have been growing calls for his impeachment over the theft of a large sum of money from his rural home 6 years ago. The BBC's Mayani Jones reports from Johannesburg.
4: Today's ruling is linked to a scandal dubbed Farmgate by local media, one of the biggest challenges to Mr. Ramaphosa's presidency. In 2022, an independent panel found evidence that the president may have committed misconduct by failing to declare the theft of over $500,000 in cash from his Palapala farm in the northern province of Limpopo. Opposition parties have accused Mr. Ramaphosa of failing to disclose where he received the cash. Mr. Ramaphosa has repeatedly denied any wrongdoing and was never charged with any crime. If Parliament complies with the ruling, it could lead to the president having to attend long and embarrassing impeachment hearings.
1: To sport, and in the AFL, the Western Bulldogs have got away with a thrilling 2-point victory over Port Adelaide at the Adelaide Oval. With the details, Aaron Bryans.
5: The Dogs led by a small margin all night in a defensive chess battle, but snatched 2 points at the death to hold off a fast-finishing Power, who suffered their second single-digit heartbreak in 7 days. A late head clash between Tim English and Matt Kennedy has the Dogs' ruck in some doubt for next week, whilst Miles Bergman suffered a sprained toe. Over at the Gabba, the Lions held off a late fight from Carlton to win their sixth game in 7 matches by 11 points. Aaron Bryans, ABC Sport, Adelaide.
1: In rugby league, the Parramatta Eels have completed a stunning golden point victory to down North Queensland 33-30 in Townsville. The undermanned Eels crossed twice in the final 6 minutes of normal time before halfback Mitchell Moses kicked the game-winning field goal and Ronald Volkman converted a penalty awarded for an infringement on Moses. Parramatta flyer Josh Adokar finished the night with 2 tries as Cowboys veteran Jason Tamalolo became his side's most capped player. Earlier, the Sydney Roosters consolidated third position on the ladder, beating the Gold Coast 28-12. ABC News.
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7: This is Nightlife with Suzanne Hill.
8: Nightlifers, we are into our final hour together. We will finish off the Mighty Challenge. We have just one question left on the topic of Sir David Attenborough. We'll see how we go with that. Andrew Romano is standing by to talk to us about what's been making news in the US. And then in the last part of the show, This was inspired. Freya was telling me a while ago about a certain song that she often plays when she's crossing Sydney Harbour Bridge. It's become her bridge song. She's going to tell you what it is a bit later. But it got us thinking about, are there certain songs that you put on regularly in certain locations, you know, drives that you regularly do where you go, right, now is the moment for this song or this group of songs as you're on a particular road. So I want to hear what they are. We've had some lovely SMSs coming in. We'll read some more of those. But if you've got one of those songs, I want you to give us a call in a little while and tell us all about it. We'll see if we can play a few too. Now, before we go any further or talk to Andrew, we will go back to Graham from Wanneroo, who is in the box seat. Hello again, Graham.
9: Oh, hi there.
8: All right, Graham, let me give you the drum roll.
9: Okay.
8: For the win, Graham. In 2010, David Attenborough was awarded a medal from which Australian State Museum?
9: Melbourne? Victoria.
8: It is not the Victoria Museum. I'm so
9: okay.
8: Sorry, Graham.
9: That's okay.
8: All right. Thank you. You were nearly there, but not quite. John in Springwood. Hi, John.
10: 61 Coolabah Road. It's just three people.
11: Yeah, right now.
10: That's fine. How long do you think that will be?
8: I don't know. What's quite going on here? I think we've been intruded into some kind of a... chat going on in the truck there. All right, let's go to Vince. Hi, Vince.
12: Hi, Suzanne.
8: No, I'm told you're a first-time caller.
12: That's correct.
8: Welcome. All right, let's see how you go.
12: Yeah, before you ask me the question, my friends always call me Gunner because for years and years I was going to ring up but never got around to it. But now I finally made the effort.
8: So what are they going to call you now?
12: No, still call me Gunner.
8: All right. Well, I would say you've got a 1 in 5 chance of getting this. So in 2010, David Attenborough was awarded a medal from which Australian State Museum? Graham ruled out the Victorian Museum.
12: I'm just going to guess and say the Sydney Museum.
8: No, it is not the Sydney Museum. We are after a state museum. Marcus in Brighton East. Hello, Marcus. Marcus, are you there?
13: Yeah, I am. Is it the Science Museum?
8: No, it's not the Science Museum.
13: Okay.
8: Yeah, no, it is a state museum. Graham said the Victoria Museum. That's the form of the answer that I will be looking for you to take. 1-300-800-222. Sam in Harvey.
14: Good morning, Suzanne. How are you?
8: Sam, I'm well. Now, I'm after a state museum. It is not the Victoria Museum. It was one that awarded David Attenborough a medal in 2010.
14: Is it on the East Coast or the West Coast? No clues.
8: Sam, this is for the win. You're not getting a clue.
14: I'm probably wrong. I'll say New South Wales.
8: The New South Wales Museum? No. Sam.
14: All right. Thank you, Suzanne.
8: Okay, thank you. Okay, we have Adam James in Melbourne. Hi, Adam James.
15: Good morning.
8: Good morning. Okay, for the win, in 2010, David Attenborough was awarded a medal from which Australian State Museum? Not the New South Wales Museum, not the Victorian Museum.
15: For some reason, I reckon it'd be Queensland or Tassie. And I'm going to say Tassie.
8: Adam James.
15: Thank you very much.
8: Goodbye. Mark in Oak Park. Hello, Mark.
16: G'day, how are you?
8: Mark, can you take the win here?
16: Oh, I'd love to because last month I was with Trevor Chappell and I got that one. It was the first time and I thought, oh, if I get this one, I got the set. I had a feeling it was either going to be South Australia or Queensland. And I'm really sort of tossing up. I'm

0: going to say South Australia.
1: Oh, my goodness. No, Mark, I'm afraid it is not South Australia. Oh, dearie, dearie. Okay, Mark, let's see if another Mark can get it. Hi, Mark.
2: Hi, how you going?
1: Mark, I am well. Okay, so what have we ruled out? We've ruled out Tassie. We've ruled out SA. We've ruled out Victoria. We've ruled out New South Wales. In 2010, David Attenborough was awarded a medal from which Australian state museum?
2: Well, I was going to say South Australia till I heard that, but I'll say Queensland.
1: Oh, we had two people tossing up with something in Queensland and both took the wrong choice, leaving the gate open for you, Mark.
2: Thank
1: you. Congratulations. You are the winner of the Mighty Challenge.
2: Oh, wow. Beauty.
1: Yeah. All right. Hang on the line. Freya will grab your details. We'll send you out a fridge magnet and we're going to chuck in a copy of Gardening Australia magazine for you too. Thank you all for playing the Mighty Challenge. Tomorrow night, we will do the pop quiz at the same time. That also means the hard montage will be making a return. So we're looking forward to talking to you again in our next quizzing hour.

0: Well, despite the fact that a ceasefire is meant to be in place, the US and Iran appear to have been trading strikes over the past day while simultaneously trying to agree on a way to reopen the Strait of Hormuz. For the latest, we're joined once again by Andrew Romano, national reporter with Yahoo News. Hey, Andrew, welcome back.
1: Hey, Suzanne.
0: Take us to the Middle East. Who's been shooting at what?
1: Well, there was more shooting this morning. The U.S. military said it had fired on two Iranian flag tankers and disabled them as they attempted to reach an Iranian port. That is according to a statement from U.S. Central Command that came through just a short time ago. This follows the trading of fire yesterday, I guess Thursday, U.S. time, where essentially the U.S. military did the same thing. It fired on an Iranian oil tanker trying to cross the U.S. blockade. And then the Iranian military, claiming the United States had violated the ceasefire, quote, retaliated by attacking U.S. military vessels. All this comes against the backdrop of the consideration of a one-page proposal for both sides to reopen the strait, because, of course, there's a U.S. blockade and also Iran has tried to shut it down and cease hostilities for 30 days and try to negotiate a comprehensive deal to end the war. The U.S. is waiting on an Iranian response to that one-page proposal. And we'll see what happens, given that shots are being fired at the same time.
0: Yeah. So is anything known about what's in this proposal?
1: Yeah, we have a pretty good sense of what this plan is. It's pretty simple, although there's some disagreement between the U.S. and Iranian authorities over just what is being discussed. So, you know, the essential thing here is that the Strait of Hormuz opens, you know, oil and other kinds of tankers can go through. You've got a 30-day extension, I guess, or pause on the hostilities because we're technically already in a ceasefire. And then during that period of time, the two sides try to seek a final deal over Iran's nuclear program, sanctions relief for the country, and the release of Iranian funds frozen overseas. The U.S., of course, wants you know, a complete end to Iran's nuclear program. This they had been talking about, you know, decades-long suspension of enrichment and the removal of all enriched uranium that's in the country now. Iran wants that sanction relief. They want their money back. And obviously, I think both sides want an end to, you know, hostilities.
0: So in getting, though, this one-page proposal agreed to, there might still be sticking points there, mightn't there?
1: Oh, yeah, for sure. You know, again, so as I said, the U.S., I haven't seen the latest numbers on how long they want enrichment suspended for, but it was, they were talking, you know, 20 years. And, you know, under the previous plans, the 2015 deal that Trump undid, it was a much, much shorter time frame. So, you know, Trump's prerogative here is to get what he sees as a better deal than the one that was negotiated under the Obama administration.

0: Iran, I think, has been proposing that some of its uranium be diluted, that it not all be taken out of the country, that the remainder be transferred to a third country, possibly Russia, and that the suspension of enrichment would be for a shorter time. So there is going to be a lot of, if this one-page proposal is agreed to and the Strait of Hormuz reopens during another month-long ceasefire, there's still going to be a lot of diplomacy that needs to take place before there's actual, agreement to end the war.
1: Meanwhile, Andrew, what's the overall sentiment in the public arena about how long this conflict has now been dragging on for? I mean, even if
0: Well, it's
1: we're told it's officially over, Operation Epic Fury, I mean, clearly there is still a long way to go before everything's resolved.
0: Yeah, I mean, we're into the third month here. And the original estimate or projection from Trump and his administration was a couple of weeks. So this has obviously gone on a lot longer than they said it would. This is not something that the American public was clamoring for. It was really seen as something that Trump did without public support. He did not make a case to the public about why this was necessary until after he launched the attacks. And even then, has cited many, many different reasons for it. So I think people wanted to end support, which was low to begin with. I think lower than any other conflict that the U.S. has gotten into in recent decades has been declining. And Trump, his administration, the Republican Party, is feeling that political pressure because we have midterms approaching. Gas prices remain sky high. So they want to get this over, not just for diplomatic reasons or military reasons, but for political reasons as well.
1: Andrew Romano is here, national reporter with Yahoo News. Now, more on the question of redistricting in the US, which in the US is what we would call redistributing electoral boundaries. There's been a great rush to do this in recent months, and there's probably a new fire lit under this enthusiasm for redistricting because of this Supreme Court decision. I know you talked about it with Kaya last week, Andrew. It is complicated, though. I might just get you to explain the Supreme Court ruling for us again before we move on to some of the new developments.
0: So on April 29th, the Supreme Court issued a decision that will, I'll talk about the effect of it. Essentially, it'll make it harder for lawmakers to draw up districts that shield non-white voters from discrimination and easier to draw up districts that help their own party win. So we've got sort of two countervailing interests.

0: consider an area's racial makeup when drawing district boundaries. This was in order to remedy systemic barriers to equal representation, from the Jim Crow era, particularly in the South and the United States, by creating districts where non-white voters would represent the majority and retain the power to elect their preferred candidates. And also, the sort of understanding of that law prevented politicians from dismantling those districts for raw partisan gain, so their own party could win more seats. But the new 6-3 ruling from the Supreme Court declared that when Louisiana lawmakers drew up a new congressional map with a second majority black district in the state, that they had violated the Constitution. And this essentially undid that aspect of the Voting Rights Act. And now states going forward are allowed to draw maps basically however they want. They can consider raw partisan gain, partisan advantage, trying to get more seats for their party in doing so. And really the only thing that would lead to them running afoul of the law under this new Supreme Court interpretation is if someone can prove that lawmakers intentionally drew a map to disenfranchise voters because of their race. Of course, that's very, very hard to prove in a court of law. So the practical effect is that you're just going to have, and you're seeing this already, you're going to have states trying to eliminate these majority minority districts and win, more seats for their party.
1: So there had already been quite a rush for redistricting going on this year ahead of the midterms. Is this really going to open the floodgates, though?
0: Yeah, absolutely. I mean, people, if they've heard anything at all about this, may have heard that, encouraged by President Trump, Texas launched a rare sort of mid-decade redrawing of their political maps. Usually you wait till the census at the end of the decade and look at how population has shifted. But Trump wanted them to do this before the midterm. So they did. They drew a map that would give them Republicans 5 extra seats in Texas. Then you had some other red states follow suit: Missouri, North Carolina, Ohio, Florida. Democrats in California moved to counteract these gains from the GOP by drawing a map that would lead to 5 new safe Democratic seats. And that was going on against the backdrop of the Supreme Court case. Now that you have the Supreme Court ruling, you're seeing southern states in particular, states where there were those maps that sort of made majority-minority districts and preserve the voting power of black Americans in particular,

0: going forward after 2026, heading into 2028, they're going to do what they can to pick up seats in their states. And so you've kind of got this no holds barred tit for tat gerrymandering war now that we're going to see, unfortunately, probably over the next couple years.
1: So why do the Democrats have to wait to do their redistricting?
0: It's pretty complicated. There are different rules in different states about the timing. So it depends on when the primaries are. You can't do, like, you can't have one map in the primaries and a different map in the general election. Democratic states tend to have rules about nonpartisan redistricting, or that rules that say the legislature can't do it, that a independent panel has to do it. So they'd have to amend their state constitution in order to get around that. That takes a longer amount of time. In practical effect, what it means is that you've got like Tennessee and Alabama and Louisiana, these southern states, they are able to do this right now, potentially ahead of the midterms. But states like New York and Colorado that might want to, quote unquote, fight back will have to wait till after.
1: Goodness me. So, Will, yeah. Do you think there will be much of an advantage for Republicans heading into the midterms because of this?
0: Well, so far what we'd seen, you know, with the Texas-California thing is not much shift, a couple of seats potentially picked up for Republicans. You might see a couple more with these southern states. You know, we're talking about eliminating maybe one district in each state and trying to create a safe Republican seat out of it. I think heading into the midterms, if you look at just sort of the political equation, Trump's popularity pretty low right now. Democrats looking pretty good in the polls. It might not make enough of a difference to prevent Democrats from winning back the House and potentially the Senate, although the Senate is a different issue. It doesn't depend on congressional districts. But if you see these more extreme scenarios play out after 2026, then you could see big shifts. I mean, there was a Democratic lawmaker from Alabama saying, okay, if this is what we're going to do, then let's redraw the map in California so Democrats win all 52 seats, and redraw the map in Illinois so Democrats win all 17 seats. They get unanimous control of the congressional delegation. And if that happens, the floodgates are definitely going to open.
1: What do you think voters make all of this?
0: They don't like it. This is the craziest thing about it, is that this is completely unpopular. I mean, I was looking at a poll from YouGov. There's not much that Democrats, independents, and Republicans agree on in the United States, but we've got 71% saying that states should not be allowed to draw congressional districts in a way that intentionally favors one party. Democrats, 74%, independents, 70%, Republicans, 69%. That's pretty unanimous as U.S. politics go. So no one's asking for this, and yet seems like we're going to get it anyway.
1: Andrew Romano is here, national reporter with Yahoo News. Now, we've been hearing about this cruise ship on which a number of people have contracted this infection, hantavirus. Some have died, and now a number of Americans who were on board the ship have arrived back on US soil. Now, Andrew, we know it's a rare disease. It can only be passed from human to human with really prolonged close contact. So we're not looking at COVID 2.0. But a number of people looking at the US response wondering, look, what is going on with the U.S. health authorities? Tell us about the concerns about this.
0: Yeah, so there were six Americans who disembarked in St. Helena, this remote island in the Atlantic Ocean. That was 2 weeks after the first person aboard that cruise ship died of a hantavirus. Again, the Americans are back on U.S. soil. Three states are monitoring them. None have shown symptoms so far. But that information just came out like this week, and it didn't come from the CDC or from the State Department, but from a medical news publication. And then only 4 hours after that news emerged, the CDC issued its first public statement about the outbreak. They had only set up an agency to respond to the outbreak a day earlier, nearly a month after the first patient had died. This has been received as, you know, an alarming indication of how unprepared the United States is to deal with an epidemic or a pandemic. Not that they're alarmed particularly over the hantavirus, but over something else that might be more transmissible, that might come down the line in the future. This sort of sluggish response, a lack of communication, suggesting the U.S. is ill-prepared for a larger health crisis. And this comes because of deep staffing cuts the Trump administration has made to the CDC and other health agencies, withdrawing from the World Health Organization so that U.S. health agencies are not communicating with their counterparts around the world. So, you know, if you're looking at the hantavirus as a test,

And he called himself a journalist, you know, a natural history journalist, perhaps, but he didn't call himself a scientist. And so he felt that laying on some sort of message about how you should run the world or change your attitude to society and all the rest was someone else's job, not his. But then the evidence amounted so strongly, and we've got this in the programme, he said, now's the time. And you may have spotted

0: This is heartbreaking. You must stop. Call it woke if you like, but that's the kind of mensch he is. And, you know, that's why it's wonderful to know.
1: And the world needs to listen to David Attenborough more, I feel. Can I just go back to your first meeting with David? Where was that?
0: The main time we met was when he did the series Life on Earth. And they had a natural history unit in Bristol, still do. We had one in Melbourne, which had wonderful work, which, of course, a few years ago was cancelled. And I think our own Anne Jones does wonderful broadcasts, but, you know, having a natural history unit with a country this size. Anyway, we had cooperation over the years between the two departments, and we did several things. And one of them was World Safari, which was a few years ago, where we went to 15 different countries live. I was sitting on a log in Tidbinbilla in Canberra, and I was supposed to be surrounded by kangaroos, but it started raining and they were all pissed off. And I came the penultimate person in the link. David Suzuki, by the way, in Canada, was right up the front. But anyway, when it was my turn, I said, David, you should have been here yesterday. He was so wonderful. Laughed his head off. And that's the kind of informal, jolly person he is, even when you're working. When you're working, the atmosphere is superb, but he doesn't muck about getting work done because the animals don't turn up to order. And he's working with people in the field who've got the new technology to ask him to do new things. Did I say going up in an air balloon or on a submarine? Oh, I couldn't do that sort of thing. But he was very fond of Australian technology, which enabled you to be up close to a flower with a little bee going in and at the same time have the face in focus so you could see both. Now, that kind of technology, absolutely vital, and enables you to do more things. And so it was the Life on Earth series that was so pioneering.
1: Mm. What's your strongest memory of David Attenborough? It could be in person or it could be something he's done or said.
0: My strongest really was the way he took the public seriously. I have a neighbour called Leslie in Balmain, and she said at that time her son was doing research in Darwin at the museum there. And he had a question that was particularly about the origin of something that David Attenborough would know about. And she said, when you see him in the museum today for lunch, could you give him this little note from my son? And so knowing that, of course, it would be packed out by people trying to crawl over tables, trying to get close to the hero, he had his daughter, Susan, with him, and I said to her, look, I'm giving you this letter. I know he's absolutely swamped at the moment, but if he, you know, I could say now that I did something to give it to him.
1: Mm.
0: And then I went home, and 2 weeks later, there was the envelope with his writing on it and 2 pages answering the questions and giving proper attention to them. He took life and colleagues seriously and members of the public. And the person who asked the question is now in charge of lizards at the Australian Museum in Sydney.
1: Wow. Oh, how wonderful. That's such a lovely story, Robin.
2: That was Science co-presenter Belinda Smith, Science Show co-presenter Belinda Smith, talking to her co-presenter Robin Williams about that close connection with Sir David Attenborough. If you have any memories that you'd like to share of David's work, you can text me 0437 774 774. You can call in as well, 1300 800 222. David Attenborough, Sir David Attenborough, celebrated the natural world, the world that's been cultivated on this hunk of rock over 4.5 billion years. But there's a new addition to that world, and that is the world of AI. I could be AI, Stuart could be AI, that's getting very accurate in its renditions of us. But Hollywood is pushing back. Actors, writers who are AI can no longer win awards. So what does that mean for screen making, for filmmaking in the future? We'll check in with Kevin, our overnight's Hollywood reporter.

0: Roll to Me by Delamitri. Is that an aeroplane to end the song? Quirky.
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0: This is ABC Radio Overnights on your local station and perhaps even further afield. We have Ray in Atlanta and all over the world listening in. But right now, closer to home, from Cairns, Leonie has called in. Hello, Leonie.
2: Good morning, Ashwin. It's lovely to hear your voice. I've spoken with you on ABC Queensland and Brisbane in the past.
0: Oh, that's, so you're a daytime walker and a nighttime walker.
2: Yes. Ashwin, I've got a couple of little stories, animal.
0: Yes.
2: Eyeballing.
0: If someone's just joined, we were just talking about I'd made eye contact with a toad and we had a moment together and I asked for your connections and bonding with animals so you can keep that coming in. So what was your eyeball moment, Leonie, with an animal?
2: Well, it's more about my husband and also my guide dog. Tara died in March, but she was very fond of wildlife. And she seemed to get on with birds and frogs and all sorts of things. And I'll come back to that. My husband is a bird whisperer. Okay.
0: How does he do it? What does he do?
2: Well, he doesn't actually do anything. The birds appear to be attracted to him. He's of Oriental persuasion, Chinese, but never been to China. And I think it's the dark eyes. I'm blind, but I might have off-putting bluey green eyes or something. He's had magpies. A magpie particularly seemed to have fallen in love with him, and she even brought her chick to meet him. Okay. You know, and that sort of thing. That was one. But recently, late last year, he was walking in very early morning when it was still dark, and he had a feeling there was someone watching him. And he turned around and he was less than a metre away from a rufous owl. They're a very big owl. And this owl was just sitting there calmly staring at him. So he stared back and they just shared that time together, and then my husband took his phone out and took a photograph, and then she flew off.
0: I wonder what it is. Does he just have a very gentle manner, and so birds have calm around him?
2: Yeah, look, his ancestry is Hakka Chinese, and he's got when we first met, you know, I wasn't blind then, and he has got lovely eyes. I'd probably be burned at the stake in the medieval times for having a bit of green in my eye.
0: Have you got the David Bowie, one green, one blue?
2: Kind of, yes.
0: Right.
2: Anyway, my dog, Tara, seeing our dog, she made friends with a frog that used to collect insects on the screen door. You know, that if there's a light inside, it's a very clever frog, gets up on the screen door where the insects are attracted to the light. And my dog actually was nose to tummy with that frog on the thing. And one night, unfortunately, we heard a snake taking that frog. And she wanted me to go out at 2 o'clock in the morning and defend the frog, but unfortunately I couldn't be talked into that. recently, as I said, she died in March. Now, I don't know what you know about plovers. A lot of people don't like plovers because they're a bird that will attack you when you're walking past. They lay their eggs in the grass.
0: Yeah, we just see them at their worst, don't we? We see them when they're defending their young and not much
2: else.
0: That's
2: right. No, well, anyway, this particular kind I've checked out comes from Siberia, all the way to Cairns. And they must have laid their eggs only a day or two, you know, within the time that before my dog died. The day after my dog died, there was my support worker said, "You've got chickens in the yard. There were four little hatchlings and the mother sitting in the yard right near where my dog used to lie. And Dad was doing defense mechanisms in the sky. And but they seemed to know me too. So he didn't swoop me or anything, and I didn't get too close. I didn't want to frighten them, but I just thought it was amazing that they must have trusted my dog so much that they put their eggs within her reach she was still alive.
0: Yes, and if you're a friend of your dog, you're a friend of me. And so you got to vicariously benefit from your dog's hard work.
2: Yes, yes, obviously. Anyway, I love your sessions, and I'm glad that you're that I'm able to listen to you in the morning. I don't call in very often, but...
0: Now that I've spoken to you, I remember our conversations in the past, so it's been lovely to hear from you, Leonie. Let's stay in touch on the program.
2: Yes, we will. And David Attenborough, I'd love to pass on my congratulations if the station's going to do that. Anything wonderful.
0: Yes, yeah, hopefully...
2: Wonderful. He gave us a lot of pleasure in life, didn't he?
0: Oh, so many. Must have been in his 60s when I started watching him, but he was an icon of my childhood. We made us all want to be marine biologists or zoologists or something like that, because it felt like a very adventurous life that he led.
2: He was so different to other people who spoke about animals. I mean, there were some other people, I won't mention names, but who just sort of got a lot of excitement out of probably getting into the territory of dangerous animals that might have been upset by their presence.
0: David, I know, he was more like your dog, just sitting quietly and bonding with them.
2: That's right.
0: Well, Leonie, I'll chat to you another evening, but thank you for calling in.
2: Thank you, Ashwin. All the best.
0: Gavin,
2: take care of yourself now, and don't get Stewie's sniffles.
0: Well, he's far away from me now. I've kicked him to the other side of the studio wall. So.
2: Oh, he's great too.
0: He's lovely. Okay. Thanks, Leonie.
2: Thanks. Bye.
0: Gavin says, "Hi, Ashwin. My eyeball moment was at the Honolulu Zoo with a tiger, and I think her eyes said lunch." Yeah, it's hard to make really good friends with a big tiger. But thank you for messaging us. I've really enjoyed these animal bonding moments. 0437-774-774 is the number to call in. In the meantime, Kevin Ott is your overnight's Hollywood reporter. Kevin, thanks for

0: for waiting on the line as well. For do you have an animal bonding moment?
1: I do. I have an animal eye contact moment. It was actually a little embarrassing for me. I was my wife and I were in a small town called Morrow Bay, which is a beach town that we like to vacation in sometimes. And we had taken a boat. We had rented a little motorized boat to drive around the bay. Now, in the middle of the bay, they have a big dock, a big sort of floating dock. That is always full of sea lions. The dock is out there so the sea lions won't hop up on people's boats. And I saw the sea lions and I said, oh, let's go see the sea lions. Let's see how close we can get. I got close and then I realized I was getting too close and I got kind of panicky and I sort of swerved the boat. Nothing happened. Nobody was ever in any danger. But I, you know, it's one of those moments where you kind of look like an idiot because you thought you were about to trip or something, but you weren't.
0: Yeah.
1: Anyway, about 20 sea lions at a time, none of them moved. They weren't even they weren't scared, they weren't startled, but they all sort of gave me the same look. I could see them all looking at me at the same time of just, look at this stupid human.
0: So do sea lions do sarcasm as well?
1: Absolute exhaustion with my species.
0: Yeah, I love it. I didn't know sea lions gave side eye and sarcasm.
1: They're very expressive animals. They actually they have very sort of intelligent kind of dog-like faces. So they're definitely capable of sort of expressing complex emotion like that.
0: Yeah, I love it. And it's been a few decades since we've had a good Flipper, Skippy, good animal Hollywood sort of animal hero story. So maybe Hollywood's moved on from that world. So do you think that world is over, the animal hero?
1: I mean, in a way, I kind of hope so, because a lot of those shows were not very kind to the animals. Now we've moved on to CGI animals mostly.
0: Yeah, well, let's see where we are at with TV today. In fact, we've moved so far on. We have video games entering the world of film. What's happening? What's the latest?
1: So this is pretty cool. So video games, I think, you know, they're still very largely seen as a male pursuit. About 10, 12 years ago, we had something called Gamergate, which was, you know, kind of a lot of video game fans kind of aligning to make some really sexist, misogynistic statements about women in gaming. There's definitely still a sort of contingent of the sort of manosphere that is very interested in video games. But as we all know, there are video games for everybody. There's video games for every gender, for every style of play. You know, they're not simply limited to men. And one thing that happened really cool this week is that Bridgerton, which, you know, I have not seen Bridgerton. I know Bridgerton is a show that is enjoyed by both men and women, but, you know, it is kind of a chick show, right? And Bridgerton has announced that it's doing a sort of collaboration with a game called The Sims. Now, people probably have heard of The Sims at this point. It's been around for a very long time. It's a very kind of open-ended game. You have a character, and that character lives in a neighborhood with other characters. He can go and interact with them. You can make money. You can get a job. You can buy food. You can build yourself a mansion. Your guy can get hungry. It's sort of like the old Tamagotchi pocket pets, right?
0: Yes.
1: And now Bridgerton is working together with The Sims to basically make sort of skins and outfits and like structures and things like that that you can buy for your Sims. So now you can dress all of your Sims up like characters from Bridgerton. I don't think there's, you know, I don't think you can actually get like a Regé Jean Page Sim or anything like that, but you can dress your character like him. And you can also get, you know, there's a gazebo that's very sort of prominent in Bridgerton. You can get that gazebo and put it in your house. I don't know. I like this. It sounds like I'm sort of making a pitch for the actual, you know, game itself. But I do like, you know, I've always sort of hated the notion that video games are mostly a male pursuit. So it is nice to see something, you know, a little bit more feminine in the world of gaming.
0: Yeah, a bit more balanced. And also you can cosplay the upper class as well, I can imagine, with this sim.
1: Well, that too. I mean, that's that's what would appeal to me is, you know, nothing about gender or anything like that, but simply cosplaying as a wealthy person.
0: Yeah, be part of the 1% for a moment as well. Okay,
1: yeah.
0: So that's good. So Hollywood's changing, games are changing, becoming a little more equitable. There is also, I've been talking about AI and acting. What's happening with the Oscars?
1: So there's been some good news this week. And that news is the Academy, sort of the Academy of Arts, Motion Picture Arts and Sciences, who is, you know, they run the Oscars. They changed the rules for some of the Oscars this week. There's rules about

0: You know, how many categories you can be nominated for. There's new rules about foreign films and how they can be nominated. But the one about AI is sort of, to me, the most eye-catching one, because basically they've outlined in, you know, right in their guidelines that AI actors like Tilly Norwood, who we've talked about on this show, or scripts written by sort of generative AI machines, neither of those things are eligible for Oscars. So we will not probably in our lifetimes see an AI actor get an Oscar. We will also not see a script that was written, even with assistance by AI, even with, you know, I'm not just talking about telling the your generative AI device, you know, saying, hey, write me a script about the Civil War, and then it spits it out. I'm saying, like, even if the writer sort of uses AI as an assist, if that's kind of spottable or if that's been recorded anywhere, then that movie is not going to be eligible for an Oscar.
1: Okay.
0: These are good things, I think, if you don't want AI in your movies, which I think a lot of us don't. I don't think it's going to put a stop to the tide of AI, but it is going to kind of, you know, it's going to deprestigify it, I think, because if you can't get an Oscar, then you can't get that prestige. And that's going to, I think, really frustrate that industry somewhat.
1: Let me introduce you to Tilly, if no one's met her before. Tilly Norwood.
2: Who did it cast?
3: Tilly Norwood, 100% AI generated
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5: She'll do anything I say. I'm already in love.
6: But can she cry on Graham Norton?
2: Of course she can. And it'll be clipped, subtitled, and monetized on TikTok by lunchtime.
7: Got recommissioned, didn't it?
2: 3 seasons and a podcast.
8: By an AI commissioner, much faster.
9: But hey, at least it wasn't a reboot.
1: It's going to be an issue, though, isn't it? Because firms are using AI to save money and do wonderful visual effects that they couldn't otherwise do. Are we just going to be holding back the creativity of films as well and the viability as well?
0: I certainly don't think so. And let me say, just about one of those clips that you played, it's kind of noteworthy that, you know, they asked her a question about, they asked Tilly Norwood a question about whether she can go on Graham Norton and you know, cry about something. And she said, the answer was yes, and it can be monetized and placed on TikTok by noon.
1: Yeah.
0: There's nothing in there about art. There's nothing in there about acting being, you know, an art that sort of pursues the human condition. There's nothing in there about artistry, right? It's just commerce. It's just pure commerce. So, you know, I don't blame the Academy for doing this, and I certainly don't think that they are going to be curtailing anyone's creativity by doing it. And let me also say that while the Academy did say no AI actors, no AI writers, they didn't say anything like no AI set design, no AI storyboard, no AI, you know, anything like that, any no AI lighting, you know, anything like that that you could sort of, that's kind of invisible to the viewer is not really something they're addressing right now. And I think that's where we're going to see the growth of AI within the industry is in those sort of more peripheral sort of skills.
1: That makes sense. Put AI in its correct place. You are listening right now to Kevin Ott, our overnight's Hollywood reporter. The Michael Jackson biopic has come out, and it seems to be the critics don't like it, but the fans are turning up in droves. What do you make of it?
0: Yeah, there's a great article this week that I sort of encourage people to seek out. It's from the AV Club, which is a great website that writes about movies and music and popular culture. And it's about the nature of the musical biopic. Now, recently, the Michael Jackson musical biopic has come out, this sort of story of his life. It did really well at the box office. I think it had like a $220 million opening weekend. So it's doing very, very well, which is a little distressing because, look, nobody ever expects these musical biopics to be, you know, a perfect picture of who they're portraying. But the Michael Jackson biopic, it omits, you know, the big thing about Michael Jackson, which was his relationship with children, which was the accusations of sexual impropriety and sexual assault. It also omits, and I think this is unfair to Michael Jackson himself, it omits a lot of the abuse he suffered at the hands of his father. And it sort of shows the whole Michael Jackson experiences and his whole life as, you know, this kind of anodyne,

0: very bland rise from you know, obscurity to fame. And it's interesting because, as the article sort of stresses, a lot of people are upset about this Michael Jackson story getting so many, doing so well at the box office, and so few people caring about what Michael Jackson did or caring about that information has been eliminated. But really, that's kind of par for the course for these movies. If you go back in the past 10 years, there have been a lot of musical biopics lately. There was an Amy Winehouse one. Very recently, there was a Springsteen one. There was Rocket Man, the Elton John one. That was actually my favorite of the past several years. There was the Queen one, which was just absolutely wretched, I thought. And a lot of these movies, you know, really what they are is they are sort of advertising for the artist, right? Advertising for the albums. And here's why. Because with these movies, generally, if you want a big studio to make it, and if you want a big distributor to distribute it, you need to get the okay of the family, because no big studio is going to invest a lot of money in a biopic that sort of delves into all the dirty little details of its subject, because the estate of that subject might sue, right? If they had done a Michael Jackson biopic without the involvement of the Michael Jackson estate, then yes, maybe they could have made one that was much more honest about the things that Michael Jackson did and the things that were done to Michael Jackson. But no studio is going to want to touch that because they're afraid of getting sued, which is, you know, fairly understandable. So I think for the foreseeable future, this is what these movies are going to look like. So if you like a musical biopic, great. But I think you need to go into these things knowing that you're watching something that is very, very far from the truth.
1: It's interesting. I think it's different. Journalism has unauthorized biographies and hard questions, whereas filmmaking, it costs so much money. So it's often, like you said, done with the approval of the estate. So one to watch out for. In the meantime, just as the news approaches, Planet of the Apes seems to be back.
2: You maniacs! You blew it up! Damn you! God!
1: That is the distress of a planet given up to the apes. What can you tell us about this new version?
0: Okay, so Planet of the Apes is, it's a very weird franchise because they tried to reboot it in the, I think, late 90s, early 2000s with a Tim Burton version that had amazing makeup but was overall not a very good movie. And then they sort of successfully did it again several years later. I think Fox owns this property with the James Franco movie that had Caesar in it. It had John Lithgow. It was a very, very good movie. And then they made two more. And then they made another one a few years ago. And now another one's coming out. I like this pace. I think if you know, it's a nice pace for a franchise movie. The thing about something like Marvel or Star Wars is you're just constantly being assaulted with content and you always feel like you just have to keep up. Whereas Planet of the Apes, you know, every few years we get a good enough Planet of the Apes movie that's probably, you know, that's decent enough that you can while away an evening with. And you don't have to do any homework for it. You don't have to learn about, like, what happened with Caesar. You don't have to learn about the differences between this and the original series. You know, so I really like it because it's just this sort of quiet little franchise that occasionally comes out with a good movie. What's interesting about it to me is that it's being directed by Matt Shakman. Now, Matt Shakman, he was actually a child actor. You can go back and I don't recall any of the sitcoms, but he was in some sitcoms when he was a kid, and you can go back and watch those sitcoms. And what he wound up doing was moving on to sitcoms as a director. He directed Always Sunny in Philadelphia, some other sitcoms. Then he moved on to dramas. He made WandaVision. He was a director for you know, a lot of very solid dramas, Game of Thrones. And then he didn't move on to movies until very recently with the Fantastic Four movie. And it's funny because sort of seeing the dominance of these franchise movies in the sort of movie landscape, right? It used to be, you know, you would say, oh boy, it would be cool if we can get this cool auteur director to make a Marvel movie, right? We used to think that. Yes. And then that started happening, and we found out that, you know, Marvel movies are a style all their own, and if you're going to hire a director to do that, do it. You're really only hiring the director for their name, and you're going to sort of shave off everything that makes them unique, and then they're going to make a Marvel movie that's the same as all the other ones, you know?
1: Kevin, we're just so close to the news, unfortunately.
0: Yeah.
1: But let me...
0: Okay, great.
1: But I'll

0: Wrap up. Just send me your final thoughts as well. We've got 10 seconds as well. What did you want to say about now where we are?
1: Just that I think it's very interesting that we are sort of growing our own franchise directors from the ground up rather than, you know, the landscape is changing.
0: Sure.
1: And we're seeing people that cut their teeth on franchises.
0: Thank you. That is Kevin Ott there, Hollywood Reporter. Sorry, I just got us so close to the news. I'll be back in 5.
2: ABC News with Andrew Kaloupas. Voters in the regional New South Wales seat of Farrer are heading to the polls for what could be a historic by-election today. Polls suggest One Nation could be on track to win its first ever lower house federal seat at an election. Political reporter Sarah Tomevska reports from Albury.
3: Pauline Hanson says she's ushering in the winds of change.
4: They're fed up with the direction that Farrer has gone in.
3: The other front runner in this contest is independent Michelle Milthorpe, also tapping into voter frustration with the coalition.
5: It's time to do something differently, otherwise we're going to continue on the same trajectory and that's not good enough for us right now.
6: Should One Nation win, it'd be the first time voters deliver the party a seat in the House of Representatives. The results here will be closely watched in Canberra, where both major parties are contending with frustrated voters increasingly willing to look for other options.
2: Three women accused of links to the Islamic State group have faced court over alleged offences committed in Syria. A 32-year-old woman was refused bail in Sydney after being charged with entering a declared conflict zone and allegedly joining ISIS. In Melbourne, two other women, a 54-year-old and her 31-year-old daughter, have been charged with crimes against humanity involving slavery. Professor Don Rothwell from the Australian National University says the allegations are highly significant.
7: What's most particularly interesting, I think, in terms of that material is that two of the women have been charged with crimes against humanity offences, really quite exceptional offences under Australian law in relation to a variety of slavery-related crimes that they've allegedly committed in Syria.
2: US Secretary of State Marco Rubio says Washington is expecting a response from Iran within the next 24 hours to its latest proposal to end the war. Iranian forces have clashed with the US in the Gulf, with both sides blaming each other for the exchange of fire. Marco Rubio says he hopes the response from Iran on their proposal will be reasonable.
8: We're expecting a response from them today at some point. We have not received that yet, as you know, in the last hour, but perhaps that will come. Their system is still highly fractured and a bit dysfunctional as well, so that may be serving as an impediment. I hope it's a serious offer. I really do.
2: Results from local elections in England show the two traditional parties, the governing Labour Party and the opposition Conservatives, have suffered huge losses. British Prime Minister Keir Starmer, who's under increasing pressure to step down after a series of missteps and mishaps, says he takes responsibility but won't resign. The right-wing Reform Party is the biggest winner so far, and its leader, Nigel Farage, says the results signal a historic shift in British politics.
9: We've been so used to thinking about politics in terms of left and right, and yet what Reform are able to do is to win in areas that have always been conservative, but equally we're proving in a big way we can win in areas that Labour have dominated, frankly, since the end of World War One.
2: German police are searching for at least one suspect after hostages were taken at a bank in the western town of Sinzig. Here's Tim Wharton.
10: Police surrounded the bank following reports of a robbery at the Volksbank branch in Sinzig, a town of around 17,000 people in the Rhine Valley near Koblenz. They said they were told there were several armed thieves and hostages in the bank, and the driver of an armoured van was one of the hostages. 6 hours later, police say special forces entered the bank and freed two people from a locked room, and there was no sign of the thieves. They said that the perpetrators appeared to have left immediately after locking the two people in the vault, and a search is now now underway for the robbers.
2: Believers and sceptics alike are about to discover whether the truth is out there with the release of never-before-seen files on UFOs by the US government. The Pentagon says the public can draw its own conclusions on what it's describing as UAPs, or Unidentified Anomalous Phenomena. A website has been set up on which the first tranche of 162 files has been posted.

0: requested. The Pentagon says additional documents will be released on a rolling basis. US President Donald Trump announced in February the files would be released in the interest of transparency. The Pentagon has previously rebutted claims the US government has recovered alien technology or evidence of alien life. ABC News.
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2: Those are the numbers if you'd like to call. I'm Ashwin Sedcar. Stu is the producer. Stuart Crichton is the producer. We're looking after Overnight's, and this is the time of the program where you can call in and discuss anything that is on your mind. 1300 800 222 to let us know. Quick wrap of the weather before we begin. Mostly sunny in Brisbane, 25 degrees. Sydney, it will be 22 degrees, high of 22, mostly sunny. Melbourne, a high of 17, a shower or two. Canberra, a high of 18, morning frost, cloud clearing. Hobart, 18 degrees and partly cloudy. Darwin, 33 and sunny. Adelaide, 19 degrees, shower or two. Perth, 24 degrees and sunny. A couple of your messages as well as we've been moving through the evening. We're talking about how biopics can often be vanilla because the family has to approve them and so they just want to tell a certain kind of story. Whereas Steve says the best biopic was Karen Carpenter's Plasticine one. This is the Karen Carpenter story, I believe, from 1987, where they used plasticine claymation-style dolls to depict the human actors and depict the actual tragic death of Karen Carpenter from anorexia. So an interesting visual approach to that documentary. We've been talking also about animals. One of the themes of tonight has been the moments that you have bonded very closely with an animal, with eye contact. So if there has been something like that for you, I'd love to hear your stories as well. It could be with a raven. We've had one with a stingray earlier on, with a dog, with a brown snake even has come up, although that was more panic. Still, there's been moments of deep eye contact between you and animals. And so if you'd like to share your story, 1300 800 222. Cheryl from Perth writes, "My David Attenborough story is my niece's boys were very quiet. They were sitting with an animal jigsaw puzzle leaning up against the TV. When she asked what they were doing, they said, watching David at the burrow." True words, he is usually at one burrow or another. I like that. David at the burrow, maybe for a kids' show. A lot of animals living underground, some good moles and maybe a badger or two. So what's on your mind? 1300 800 222 is the number to call in. Another topic entirely different. Queensland is proposing a blanket 10 kilometre an hour speed limit on footpaths, with further amendments being made before a committee, a parliamentary committee. There has been a rise in accidents and offences committed by these e-vehicles that zoom past you very quickly. So what do you think? Should there be a 10 kilometre an hour limit on the streets? I think I'd be in favour of that. I got elbowed slightly by an e-scooter the other day at going at pace, so I wouldn't be averse to a good 10-kilometre-hour ban. A couple of themes there for you to discuss, but if there's something completely different that is on your mind that you would like to bring to our attention, give me a call, 1300 800 222. 1300 800 222. This is one of my favourite drive songs in the meantime. This is the Doobie Brothers. 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
0: Give me a call now if you'd like to discuss anything on your mind, 1300 800 222. Heather has asked a question about the international guests. Why do you have a lot of international guests is the gist of Heather's question. I think there's two reasons, Heather. One, you know, when you're listening to your local drive show or morning show, it's very much about what's happening in traffic and weather and local politics, what's happening in your city. Overnights, I feel it's a national show and we can discuss some of those bigger topics, which are not often as local, just Australia-wide, worldwide. And so, yeah, we can go, I think, a little broader in content. Secondly, if you're in the UK or the US, you can just watch Coronation Street, step out into the afternoon sun and give the show a call. Whereas if you're an Australian guest, you have to be up at 4 in the morning, 5 in the morning. So that's why you'll see a mix of Australian and international guests on the program. That's another topic, though. 1300 800 222 is the number to call in. Oh, okay. Tracy's texted me a photo of her eyeballing her dog. It's the most incredible photo because the dog is half shade, half light with amber skin and slightly darker amber eyes. That's art. It's an artistic up-close photograph. 1300 800 222 is the number to call in to join. Ray, the truckie, is on the road. Hello, Ray.
2: Morning, Ashton. How are you, mate?
0: Good. What's on your mind today?
2: Similar experience to Stuart with his partner's cat. My partner had a dog. When we first got together, and he became my dog, basically.
0: Oh, no, that's... Do you feel guilty when you take over a dog?
2: Oh, no, he loved it. It didn't particularly like the ex-husband too well, but he didn't like me. I just sent a photo through. He was my guard dog looking after my truck.
0: Have you just sent a photo? Okay, let me just see if I can find it. Ray, it hasn't come in yet. Maybe there's a bit of a delay on the photo. Can you-

0: you describe the dog to us?
1: He's a Dachshund Chihuahua cross. And I drove the truck home one weekend and he just parked himself at the front wheel and he was my guard dog.
0: And that's it. Maybe he felt a connection to you. Do you think, was there a way you were behaving that you think made the dog open up to you?
1: I was always feeding him his treats and getting, well, I took up some animal mince for him and put pasta and vegetables in it and he'd just stand there and bouncing up and down the whole time I was cooking it.
0: Yeah.
1: And then when he finally got to eat it, he was just hoeing into it. So
0: you bribed him at first, but then he just liked hanging out with you.
1: Oh, yeah. He'd come up and sit beside me and I'd give him a scratch on the back. Or he didn't particularly like his bars, but he knew if I pointed to the laundry, he had to go. He'd take a long way around getting there, but he'd get there.
0: Okay, that was his time out zone. What do you mean his bars? His food?
1: When he had to have a bath.
0: Oh, bath. I thought you said bars. Yeah, okay. Yeah, so that was your job as well. You had to wash him.
1: Yeah, I'd give him a massage while I was washing him and he'd love it and get out and make like a bloody little pup again. He was about 13 or 14 years old at that stage.
0: Yeah. How long ago was this dog?
1: Unfortunately, he passed away about 5 years ago.
0: Yeah. Have you filled the void with another dog or that's it for you?
1: I haven't as yet, but we're in the process of building another house. Once that dog, we'll get another dog, I think.
0: Yeah. Oh, and also, you're on the road as a truckie, so can the dog come with you or... Was that part of the work?
1: Oh, I don't think I'd like to have a dog in the truck. I don't think it's fair to the dog. They haven't got anywhere to run around or...
0: No.
1: And unless I stop and there's, you know, animals and ticks and stuff, so...
0: Yeah. Your photo has just come through. He's so tiny next to the wheel of your truck.
1: Yes. That's my big guard dog.
0: He feels like he is guarding it, doesn't he? He's got that confidence.
1: Yep, laying in there in the sun and guarding the front wheels.
0: Yeah, I love it. Oh, well, thanks for calling in, Ray.
1: Thanks, Ash, and have a great weekend.
0: You too, as well. Oh, the animals in our life, they make it better. We had a cat growing up, and I was the youngest of two children. And there was one moment when I was 8 years old when the cat was eyeballing me. And I thought, we're having a nice eyeballing moment. She was on a table. I was sitting at the table. And then she leapt up and bit me on the head and grabbed each side of my face with her claws. And I think she was deciding whether she was higher up the pecking order than me or not in the food chain, in the family food chain. So it was a moment of dominance. And I chased her. So I maintained my position in the family, but they test us sometimes, don't they, those cats? Tom has called in again from Whittlesea in Victoria. Hi, Tom.
2: Hey, Ashwin. I did mention it briefly when we spoke before. Loved hearing your, and I still love hearing your immigration stories, your family stories. There's some great experiences there, and I love listening to Alistair, your first contestant, when he was talking about it as well with his family.
0: His family went back to Burma. One of his grandma was from Burma, wasn't she?
2: Yeah. But, you know, talking about some of the complexities, but I could also hear his affection for, you know, coming to Australia, et cetera.
0: Yeah.
2: I came here in 1969 as an eight-year-old. I turned eight on the plane the day before we arrived here in Australia as Irish migrants, and we came straight to the Preston Migrant Hostel, which is really interesting because when I Google it, there's very little info out there about it, which is really interesting. Considering how many migrants were coming to Australia at that time and how many actually arrived at the Preston Migrant Hostel here in Melbourne. So I shared my first year in Australia with many other diverse immigrant families, a lot of them southern European countries at that point in time. That's obviously changed over the years. And Australia certainly was a lucky country for all of us. It doesn't feel necessarily that way now, I think, to a lot of us, you know, having regard to economic and other prevailing social circumstances.
0: Yeah.
2: But I've done policing for many years and I'm a great observer of the community. And I love it when I'm out there early in the mornings, you know, 3 or 4 o'clock, and you see our current wave of migrants working at the service stations, all those hard jobs that the rest of us have become too comfortable to do. And they're doing it with great cheer. They're doing it with great enthusiasm. They're doing it with great confidence for their future. So, you know, my feeling is maybe it still is a lucky country.
0: I hope so. And you see something different because when we watch the news, we get the worst stories, don't we? The news often reports the bad news, which is crimes and things that will make you angry if you watch. And this is where I think the division comes from, because if you're seeing migrants, if you don't have personal experience from them as a police officer or as a friend, you might just see crime stories, and that gives you a negative view, do you think, which divides us?
2: Yeah, absolutely. That's it. But I think, you know, as far as the immigration story goes, I think those people consider themselves the luckiest people in the world at the moment. Mm. And they are very generous people when you speak to them as well, when you talk to them.
0: Yeah. So are you still involved with that? You're out in the community and talking to people?
2: You know, I retired after many years, many decades, yeah. But I do some emergency response work now. I get called out from time to time for some emergency response work for the heavy freight industry.
0: Yeah.
2: And I was out the other night, and it was a long travel to the job, and I stopped and got a couple of coffees on the way through at service stations and was served by those sort of people.
0: Yeah.
2: And their generosity, their happiness, their facilitation of difficult, complex, sometimes transactions, if you like, at that time of the morning, they do it so willingly.
0: Yeah, they have to be quite peaceful at 3 a.m., I can imagine as well. Are you worried about the next 15 years or so, Tom? Do you feel we're in for some tense times ahead?
2: I think we're already in those tense times. You know, we've become such a complex world now. I think, you know, the whole global interaction and connectivity that we have has made things more complex. You know, 1969, the 70s, the 80s in Australia, we were still quite insular, protecting, looking after ourselves. You know, but the world's become so much more connected. There's so many more demands to serve a lot of other masters that aren't necessarily in our country. And look, it's concerning when I reflect on my past. When I look at my day-to-day life, I'm still doing okay. I know a lot of other people aren't. That is worrying. You know, current crime trends. I'm also concerned that when I look at current crime trends, I hear a lot about locking young people up forevermore. But I don't hear enough about prevention, and that worries me.
0: Yeah, that's a social work job as well, that kind of integrated approach to policing. Who does that the best in the world, do you think, that crime and prevention approach? Which country?
2: I'm probably not qualified enough to speak about each country, but where I see it, and I have when I first retired from VPOL or some time back when I did some work with another agency, which is our Department of Justice, who do crime prevention. The people out there in the community are not so much, well, or including the government departments, but the agencies that support them, they do it with great enthusiasm and they do really good work with programs. But it's not popular, you know, when we talk publicly about crime now, for all the agencies to come out and talk about prevention, they seem to think, including our politicians, that it's very popular to talk very heavy-handedly about locking people up. But the horse is bolted then, Ashwin.
0: Yeah, it does sound much easier. It just hits a part of our brain, which is easier, isn't it? The amygdala is fear and reaction. So if you give people a fear-based argument, that's much more popular than a prevention-based argument. There's no equivalent organ in the brain to the amygdala for fear, I don't think, when it comes to prevention. So it just doesn't sell as well.
2: Yeah, that's it. That's a great point. And that selling of politicians trying to retain their seats, obviously, is what they're chasing. But the public, I know the public and how they work and how communities work, that the work that gets done in communities just generally across every spectre, not just crime prevention, now people being involved is magnificent. And I think if our police took some of the lessons from, you know, the people doing all the hard yards, doing the tasks at ground level, they'd probably get a different perspective about what the public need.
0: I hope so. And you can sell fear to win elections, but if you don't solve people's problems, they'll eventually grow tired of the fear-based solution. I'd like to ask you, as we wrap up as well, your own personal history in policing. Does that sometimes make people more cynical, make you more cynical about people because you have to deal with criminals so often every day, or does it make you optimistic? You seem to have gone the optimistic route after that career.
2: Yeah, yeah. Look, I'm a people person. Not necessarily because, you know, we spoke about last night about, you know, also being alone. I love being alone. You know, there's nothing better than getting home after a late shift and sitting on a stool, putting a tin pot on your head and just relaxing.
0: Yeah.
2: But I do love people and I love observing people, and people are great. People are the solution to all our problems. Would be easy to fall down the cynical hole if you wanted to, but that wasn't my route, but I've seen many that have.
0: Yeah, because that was the perception. I thought if you just deal with toughness all day, you become tough. I mean, that's the trope.

0: And once again, it goes back to what you were talking about. That sells movies.
1: Yes.
0: There are a lot of good law enforcement people, a lot of good government agency people out there who work with people who do a great job.
1: Yeah.
0: Who see it from the perspective of, you know, well, other humans are our greatest resource. But, you know, if you wanted to, and I have seen it with many of them, and it's not helpful. They become so insular. Mm. And they become so unattentive to their own and other people's needs. So, no, the route certainly has to be you need to connect with people and you need to be around people and observe people and just love people and love the world, love the universe.
1: I love people, love the world, have goodwill towards each other. I did read that there was a reason why sometimes we can get more bitter as we get older, and that is when we're young, we have our life ahead of us. We're full of hope, whereas the older you get, the less life there is ahead of you. So you don't have this key ingredient, which is hope for what could be. And so you just that can shrink. So you have to work really hard, I think, to not become bitter unless, yeah, there's a challenge there anyway because of that shrinking of the life that's ahead of you.
0: Yeah, absolutely right. And, you know, when I was working on a live view quiz, I said to someone, I said, look, I want to be 19 again. So I went out to the kitchen, grabbed a bit of peacher and a can of Coke and did your quiz with peacher and Coke.
1: Sorry, did you say you did the quiz with peacher and Coke?
0: Yeah.
1: Yeah, that's the life, sitting home alone, peacher and Coke, bit of a quiz. It's a good life. Lovely to talk to you, Tom. Thanks for calling.
0: Yeah, ciao. Thanks, Juan.
1: That's Tom in Whittlesea. Nice perspectives there. We were talking about bonding with an animal. Ian writes, hello, Ashwin. Staring directly into a strange dog's or cat's eyes signals a challenge or threat. Very much so. I think it's your own cat or eye, own cat's eye that's probably safer with that. Anonymous writes, a dachshund chihuahua cross is officially called a chiweenie. I have one chiweenie and four dachshunds or dachshunds. She rules the roost and the four dachies know it. That's from Caveman. Thank you for texting in. 0437 774 774 is the number to call. Number to text. You can also call 1300 800 222. 1300 800 222. Tracy is on the line for open line. Stu is just talking to her as well in the producer studios. And then later on, we will talk to a farmer slash country

0: Did you find the right evening light to shoot Esther in?
1: I would call myself a photographer for the last 3 years since right. I went to the Kimberley, because the colours of the sky are just amazing. But yes, I've gone on to photograph anything, basically.
0: It shows it had a creative angle and good lighting.
1: Absolutely, exactly. And that's what you say about women over 50, you know, wear white and bright lights, you really look good.
0: Okay. I don't know, I've got all these rules I have to keep remembering. So,
1: So look, but to the law and order thing, I've spent the last 3.5 years working up north in the Kimberley. I'm back home in Melbourne at the moment, but I'm now choosing between whether I go back to the Kimberley or another role. But the amount of casework that is needed to wrap around these vulnerable kids who basically society is yelling out, lock them up, lock them up, lock them up, yeah?

0: team. And I spent 10 months and I went to the dad with the boy, and he was quite abusive. And I had to say, listen, Wayne Carey's dad was a, and I asked if I could swear. And I said, Gary Moorcroft's dad was a.
1: Yeah.
0: I said, but those boys, they eventually forgave their dad in their late 30s. And I said, why? I said, because he loved them and he didn't know any different. Mm. So what he needed and they needed was intensive support for me to role model how to start the day and how to get yourself to school.
1: Yeah.
0: And how to be focused and how to be supported to do the things that you wanted to do. Now, he was at 11, an absolute gun footballer, yeah? Absolute gun footballer. And he was heading for jail, and that would have been the end. He wouldn't have had too many opportunities. Now, after 10 months, I finished that job and I was on the plane to Perth. And I saw the principal of his school, his primary school, yeah? And she said, oh, Tracy, thank you so much for the work that you did. She goes, his dad's now complaining that at midnight he's playing computer games.
1: That's it, but he's still at home, right?
0: And he's going to school.
1: Yeah. That's amazing. And I wonder what it was, just someone, an adult who just, like you said, had to model it, model good behaviour, and also yes. not... Give him a new identity. Like, he doesn't have to be this rogue bad boy. Just give him a new identity that you can be. There's a better path for you. You're going to have a much better life if you get on this road rather than the one that you're on.
0: Yeah. And healing. Dad needed healing, you know?
1: Yeah. It's complicated, isn't it? Because the law and order message sells really well. The one that you're talking about is hard to sell to the public.
0: It's relational work,
1: yes.
0: Ash. You know, it's connection. It's about pride, you know, building pride in this family, this Indigenous family that, you know, you have suffered and this is pretty shit, but yeah. we can address it, you know, bit by bit. Let's look at the housing, yeah? Let's look at your income support, you know? Let's make sure Dad, who's you know, in a lot of pain, make sure he's not on unemployment benefits. Get him on a disability pension, you know, those sorts of... details needed to be, you know, wrapped around that family, and they needed to believe in themselves yeah. that they had the skills.
1: Yes,
0: yeah?
1: That self-belief and just practical skills. Like you said, one thing at a time, like 1 hour at a time for your day. Don't try and cram it all together. Yeah, really good advice. This is a side topic, Tracy, because I really love what you've said now. Heather has asked you about, please ask Tracy how to spell opacity. It wasn't opacity. You introduced us to it.
0: No, it's opricity.
1: Opricity. You introduced
0: and it's
1: us
0: to A-P-R-I-C-T-Y. Opricity.
1: Opricity, yeah.
0: A-P and then... A-P-R-I-C-I-T-Y.
1: Yes.
0: Opricity.
1: And that was a love of cold day, warm sun on you.
0: Yeah, it's the feeling of sun on your back on a cold day. Yeah. So it's very Melbourne, but it's also very old England. You know, it's an old English word.
1: Lovely word. It's kind of what you're talking about as well. Like, these kids have had a cold childhood, but there's a glimmer of sun that goes on them, and, you know,

0: need to take it one day at a time, right? And then slowly shift.
1: Oh, that's beautiful. And we all do just need a ray of sun and someone to believe in you and to say, no, you are great. You are not a little criminal. You are the best boy.
0: You know, I haven't had that path that that kid is on, but when someone, when you feel like someone gets you for the first time, gets where you were coming from, it almost puts a lump in your throat because you've just felt like they haven't understood. And finally, this person gets you. It's rare for humans to understand each other in that way. And I think anyone would get slightly emotional when they meet someone who really gets them in that way.
1: Look, it's a privilege to do the work that I do. It's hard work, but it's an absolute privilege to be able to make those connections and for people to feel like they do belong.
0: Yeah. Well, thanks for sharing your point of view and bringing us Opricity.
1: And don't, it's not O, it's A.
0: Oh, sorry, Opricity. I haven't said it for
1: a
0: week.
1: Love your show, Ash. You are brilliant. Thank you.
0: Thank you, Tracy, calling in from Mooney Ponds. Opricity, let's bring that word back. That kicked off a whole conversation about words we love. Now, in just a moment, I will introduce you to Will Alexander, who is a country singer, but also works on a farm. So let's have that conversation with Will and share some of his music after this.

0: That's the Bangles with Manic Monday here on ABC Radio Overnights. We just heard from Tracy in Moonee Ponds. Leanne writes, there are not enough of you though, Tracy, and it won't work on each occasion, but great work, Tracy, as well. Thank you for texting in. If you'd like to join that conversation, the number to text is 0437 774 774, or you can call in as well, 1300 800 222. During the program, we have also been talking about your bonding moments with wild animals. Mine was a toad. Some of you have had, well, not a manatee, a manta ray. Manatee would be lovely, though. Hi, Ash. My eye contact moment with an animal was a black bear that snuck up on me and a friend at night in Canada. The eye contact didn't last long, writes Anonymous. No. What is it? One of them you play dead and one of them you run for your life, the black bear and the brown bear. I'm not sure. Make sure you check the manual before you get to Canada. If you'd like to, as I said, join the program, your texts do spice it up. 0437 774 774.
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0: Sorry, some of them are quite relevant to the program, but Chrissy has just said, hi Ashwin, I had a Greek girlfriend in the 70s in Melbourne, loved her family and culture. Miss Kiki, if she's out there, I'm back in Melbourne. Reunion both in our 70s now, Chrissy. Well, Miss Kiki, if you're out there, text you. We'll see if we can arrange a reunion. But right now, at this point of the program, what we like to do is introduce you to a new musician with a different spin on life or different kind of music that you'd like to hear about. So Will Alexander is your guest for today. Will is a country music performer, and unlike most others, he actually works on a farm in the country. Here's a taste of his music.

0: So working on the country, it inspires his music just as much as the work of the singers and songwriters who came before him. Slim Dusty, John Williamson, Hank Williams, Dolly Parton, many more. And Will is your guest this morning. Hello, Will.
1: Good morning, Ashwin. How are you?
0: I'm well, thank you. Where are you on a farm? Which state or which part of the world?
1: I'm in the state of New South Wales, central west, sort of around Dubbo.
0: Can you tell us about your farming life?
1: Yeah, I can. It's trying. It's difficult. But you do it for the life, really. I remember I had a bloke tell me once, we were arguing about why we didn't, and someone said, "Oh, we do it for the lifestyle." And he said, "Well, it's a life, but there's not a lot of style."
0: Right. Because it's early mornings, isn't it? It's hard work and it's late. It's long days.
1: Yeah, that's right. It's early and it's late. It's probably the best way to sum it up.
0: Right. Were you born into a farm life?
1: No, I wasn't. I wasn't at all, actually. I was born around it. I was born to school teachers, but it was all around. And by the time I left school and needed a job, that's just what was going.
0: Okay. And what kind of farming is it?
1: I cut my teeth mainly on mixed grazing properties, anything to do with livestock, but a little bit of sort of broadacre cropping and stuff like that in between as well.
0: How does that work that you do find its way into your songs?

0: Well, I suppose when you write songs, for at least from my experience, writing songs is, you know, the lived experiences is what comes out of the pen, and those are just mine. So just, that's what comes out.
1: It has a real authenticity to it because you're not dreaming about this farm life. You're actually probably digging fence posts or mustering, that kind of work. Can you talk about some of the specific activities maybe that turn up in your songs?
0: Well, that's the thing. I sort of do dream about them. That's the painful aspect. Right, okay. I can't escape it.
1: Just bad. Are they nightmares or are they good dreams?
0: Oh, they can often be unsettling sorts of dreams. But yeah. But yeah, you hit the nail on the head there. There's a lot of sort of monotonous tasks. You know, you're always checking fences and maintaining infrastructure like that to keep your stock in, and things like that can definitely keep you up at night when you're wondering whether or not a fence is still standing.
1: Is it just you? Or is it your property, or are you working on it for someone else? What's the situation?
0: No, well, these days I sort of work on multiple properties. I used to, when I was younger, I lived on one and worked for a bloke, and now I sort of get around and do a few different properties.
1: So it is hard work. You've brought that up before. What's the rewarding part of the work that you do?
0: Well, it's sort of hard to explain because to most people they can't really see what the reward is. But I suppose it's problem solving, and there's just a personal sense of satisfaction in a hard day's work, I guess, is what most of us would feel. But you do have to really love it to be doing it. You can't really, you know, fake it.
1: No. Does nature benefit you at all, or are you just working too hard to stop? You can't really take it in the same way when you're working so hard.
0: Well, there's probably times where you aren't taking it in, or you sort of take it for granted. But yeah, definitely for me, being outside and just being sort of involved in the world around you is probably what got me into it in the first place, really. But yeah.
1: Is it also the case that you have big open skies, probably less light pollution? You have big landscapes. You're not compressed into an apartment block or something small. Does that expand your mind as well? It lets your mind wander and dream a bit more.
0: Oh, well, I definitely think so. I mean, a lot of the songs that I've written have come after, you know, a day probably in the saddle or something, just sort of viewing everything and things are quiet. And so I definitely think there's a clarity to that probably brings out a lot of creativity.
1: So nature has influenced you. Your father has as well. Can you tell us about the influence he had from a young age?
0: Yeah, well, musically, yeah, my dad, he was a guitar player and quite a good singer, and I grew up going to church with him as well, and he was, you know, singing in the church, and I learned how to sing harmonies and just follow along with him. So it's, you know, most little boys probably want to be their dad to some degree, and I wouldn't have picked up the guitar if it wasn't for him.
1: I'm going to play your song Boundary Rider Blues in just a moment, but this is a small sample of your work from I Hold Your Love DL. Just give us the grab first, and then we can talk about this song.

0: Was that about someone in particular?
1: No, it actually wasn't. love songs were always the thing that I've struggled with as a songwriter. I just could never really do it. I couldn't put one together that was any good or had any meaning. And that song, I literally just wrote that because I was trying really hard to write one.
0: Okay. What's the difficulty with writing a love song?
1: I don't know. Maybe because I spent so much of my life never being in love. So it's I find it hard to write about stuff that I don't feel.
0: Is it hard to meet people out in the country?
1: No, it can be. I mean, life's what you make of it, and you can certainly get involved in community, but maybe I've just been too much of a recluse.
0: Yeah. Is it also that love songs, well, love maybe is more unspoken. It's meant to be felt rather than put into words, so neatly like a maths formula. So it's hard to find words that don't sound silly in songs.
1: Well, yeah, you're right. It could be a part of that too. Maybe it's, you know, maybe there just aren't words for certain things sometimes.
0: What is your wheelhouse? If it's not, you think, love songs, where do you really feel comfortable when it comes to songwriting?
1: I've probably got a tendency towards the melancholy aspect of life. I don't know if that's healthy, but it seems to be what's easiest to come out of me.
0: Yeah, can we explore that a little bit? Because when I asked you about farming life, you started about how it's quite difficult and the hours are long and you have to love it. You went to the darker elements of it first. Can you talk about maybe, which is normal, I suppose, you focus on that. What is the tendency towards melancholy? Is there anything you can explain about where that comes from?
1: Well, I think for most of us, I mean, the difficult parts of life, maybe we struggle to manage. Even just as a culture, you know, there's lots of taboos around the darker sides of life, and I guess songs is just a cathartic sort of therapy for a lot of people, whether you make it or you just listen to it, and it just lends itself well to dealing or processing with the more difficult aspects of life, perhaps.
0: Very true. So it's quite helpful for you out there. Claude has messaged to say, I really love his music. Thanks, says Claude. P.S. What a great lifestyle, not having to live in the cities. Contrast, if you could, the city lifestyle with the country lifestyle.
1: Well, I like dabbling in the city lifestyle when I get the chance. I like seeing the differences, but it's probably the claustrophobia is what I've struggled with the most being in the city. Is just there's a lot at your fingertips for sure, but sometimes there's too much at your fingertips. You know, I'm the sort of person, I need things to be a bit empty.
0: Yeah, I like that. And many of us probably feeling that in the cities, especially as we get older, we crave a bit more emptiness. We don't want the pace and the hustle as much. Mm. Right now you're listening to Will Alexander, singer, songwriter, talking to us about his music. You've released a couple of albums. Can you talk about the experience of putting them together, writing to recording?
1: Yeah, well, I don't know if my experience is that similar to a lot of musicians. I think my songs, they come randomly and probably over a long period of time. And both of my albums weren't necessarily something I started out to do. From the beginning, they just sort of formed over time, and after a while you sort of realised you were putting something together, and so you just slapped it all together with a bit of glue and hope it stuck.
0: That's the freedom, isn't it, of being independent. You don't have a record label saying, put all these songs together by this date, go on this tour. Can you maybe talk about the career side of music? Are you pursuing something more and eventually moving away from the land and touring more?
1: Yeah, well, in the last sort of couple of years, for years I didn't pursue it in any way at all. And in the last couple of years, I've certainly leaned a little bit more into it and explored opportunities. And I actually do have a record label now, which I do still find a lot of freedom with, thankfully, and they're very good to me. But yeah, the business side of things is something that I'm still, you know, trying to learn and definitely struggling with at times. But It is one of those, you know, there's a lot of wonderful things about it, but certainly a lot of, you know, quite confronting things about that line of work.
0: Yeah, I mean, without obviously getting yourself in trouble with people in the industry that you need to have good relationships. Can you tell us about some of the difficult parts of the industry, if I could put it that way, the things that you don't like as much?
1: Yeah, well, I think a lot of it's just personal. I mean, there's a lot of putting yourself out there and putting your heart on the line or your name on the line. And for anyone that's had any experience with the business, it's one of those things where it's 95% rejection.
0: Yeah.
1: You know, you put yourself forward for certain opportunities or to try and get a leg up, and every now and then you get this little win and it can feel like you take five steps back to take one forward.
0: Yes, especially in the arts as well. I guess it feels like a real hustle because it's a dream for a lot of people, comedy, acting, music. It can feel like you're up against it, whereas maybe people who start out as artists, they just want to make good work, good songs as well. Now they have to hustle and network and do press releases and pitch. And is that part of it less pleasant for you?
1: Well, for sure. And I think it's easy to lose sight of that whole thing and that the whole reason you got into it in the first place. And to anyone who's sort of struggling with that, that's the only encouragement I can give, is just to find your roots again and realize why you're doing it and focus on the actual creation of the art instead of, you know, trying to how to market it or how to promote stuff. You know, sometimes we just need to go back to just trying to create the best art we can.
0: I think so. There's more joy in that as well, right? Because the red tape is not joy inducing, but when you get excited about a message, even if it's a love song, it still makes you makes you motivated, doesn't it?
1: Oh, absolutely. Absolutely. There's nothing, you know, if you come with a good song or you have a nice idea and you tend to realize, oh, that's why I got into it in the first place.
0: You're listening to singer-songwriter Will Alexander. I'm Ashwin here on ABC Radio Overnights talking about Will's music. Who have you met along the way?
1: I've been fortunate enough in the last, only sort of recently in my career, to meet a lot of wonderful people in country music, and probably the people that I've been most excited to meet are the ones that probably don't get recognised that often. It's the quieter, kind people that probably don't get the attention they deserve. But you know, I've been to some fancy award shows and things like that now, and certainly been able to rub shoulders with some people I didn't expect to.
0: Any reflections on musicians in the industry? How would you characterise them if you could?
1: Well, I've certainly learnt, which probably isn't a great shock, is that we're all just people. You know, anyone, whether they've had great or no success at all, they're just people. Everyone's just themselves, and no one's got a glowing light behind them or anything like that. We're all sort of flawed and wonderful in our own ways.
0: You have a tour coming up. Can you tell us some of the details? If Claude, for instance, wants to come along, well, what are the details?
1: Well, there's very little details I actually can give at the moment, only that we're sort of hibernating at the minute, and then in the springtime we're going to have a whole bunch of shows sort of all across the country and all through all the states. So if you're following along on social media or anything like that, we'll probably have announcements on that in the next couple of months.
0: Okay, and is there a vibe to your shows? Are they outdoors, indoors? Do you talk a lot to the crowd? Can you summarise what it's like, the atmosphere?
1: Well, it can be a bit of a mixed bag, I guess. We've done all kinds of different shows, and from theatres to the back of trucks. I try to talk with people at my shows and explain where the songs are coming from, and definitely make it a bit of an experience if I can.
0: Can you explain this song to us, Boundary Rider Blues?
1: Yeah, pretty easily I can explain that one. That was just a song I wrote when I first started working on stations, just about one of the more monotonous tasks you've got to do. And I guess I tried to romanticise something that I didn't feel that romantic about.
0: Well, I think that's a gift in life, right? Because we all have to deal with monotony. So if we can make it a bit romantic and exciting, I think that's a good skill for all of us.
1: I think so. And I think for anyone that has experienced what the song's about, you probably might get a little bit of a chuckle out of it.
0: Okay. All right. We'll give it a run. Will Alexander, thanks for your time this evening.
1: Thanks, mate. Appreciate it.
0: This is Boundary Rider Blues.

0: Will Alexander, Boundary Rider Blues. I love that, singing about the monotony of your job. I don't know if I could do it the same as well. Spreadsheet preparation blues. It's not so good, but a lot of you, Claude, especially, really enjoyed his music. Claude says, that's so beautiful, Ashwin. Brings a tear to my eye. Would you please tell us his name again? Will Alexander. So look up Will Alexander Singer, because there might be a couple of other Will Alexanders in the world. Molly says, good morning, Ashwin. Will sounds like a beautiful person, Molly in St. Lucia. I think we all got that vibe as well. I think the farm life prepares you to slow down and relax as well. So his nature, mixed with the nature of his environment and his own nature, it's all blending together. Now, look, we are approaching the news, so I do have to let you go for 5 minutes or so, and then afterwards we'll check in with finance, and I'll introduce you to a couple of festivals. We've got an Italian festival. We have a South Australian festival as well. And then Gordon Lynch will be joining towards the end to explain how we can stay fit while on holidays. You don't have to give up. You don't have to just do Parmigianos and sit there watching TV every day. You can stay fit. You can keep the abs. Stick around for that conversation coming up after this.
1: Guy Montgomery is back with a new assistant.
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ABC News with Andrew Kaloupas. More than 3 months after former federal opposition leader Susan Lee resigned, voters in the New South Wales seat of Farrer will today head to the polls to elect her replacement. Melinda Hayter reports.

0: former coalition's stronghold, history could today be made in this vast regional electorate. 12 candidates are vying to become the next member for Farrer, but One Nation's David Farley and independent Michelle Millthorpe are the two frontrunners. If One Nation succeeds, it'll be the first lower house seat the party's claimed at the ballot box. With no Labor candidate, whoever wins will have to work with the government to effect the change they've been promising throughout the campaign. The Australian Electoral Commission says around 40% of voters have already cast their vote.
1: There have been renewed strikes in the Persian Gulf as Iran's foreign minister accuses the US of a reckless military adventure and undermining diplomatic efforts to end the war. Global Affairs editor Laura Tingle reports.
2: US Central Command said it had fired on and disabled two empty Iranian-flagged oil tankers as they tried to reach an Iranian port. Meanwhile, the United Arab Emirates intercepted two ballistic missiles and three drones fired by Iran, which left three people injured. Despite the latest strikes, both the US and Iran say this ceasefire is holding. US Secretary of State Marco Rubio said Washington expected a response from Iran on Friday, but time is now running out on that prediction, and the Iranian foreign minister has in the meantime said every time a diplomatic solution is on the table, the US opts for a reckless military adventure. Laura Tingle, ABC News, Jerusalem.
1: The Kremlin has warned diplomats at the Australian embassy in Ukraine's capital to evacuate ahead of threatened Russian strikes this weekend. Sian Valence reports from London.
3: Russian President Vladimir Putin announced a ceasefire with Ukraine over this weekend, trying to secure Moscow's Victory Day parade, which marks the end of World War II. The Kremlin says it will retaliate with no mercy if the truce is broken, warning foreign embassies in Kyiv, including Australia's, to evacuate in case it strikes. The Department of Foreign Affairs has condemned Russia's threats, calling them a further demonstration of Russia's disdain for international norms and civilian safety. It told the ABC it's monitoring the situation closely.
1: Scientists are warning that people living in poorer parts of Europe are more likely to die as a result of climate change. In the first study of its kind, researchers found that factors such as poverty and the inability to properly heat or cool homes contribute to about 100,000 deaths across Europe each year. Researchers hope the findings will push governments to factor inequality into their climate policies. The Pentagon has begun releasing what it claims are never-before-seen files on UFOs following a promise by US President Donald Trump. Here's Tim Wharton.
4: President Trump announced in February that all files relating to UFOs would be released

0: declassify government files shortly after former President Barack Obama sparked a surge in interest by telling a podcast host that aliens were real. He later clarified that, saying there was no evidence they'd made contact during his presidency, but he said the truth is out there. Now, the Pentagon's brand new dedicated website can help you find it. The first tranche of files are there, and more will follow from agencies including the FBI, NASA, and National Intelligence.
1: To sport, and in the AFL, the Western Bulldogs have got away with a thrilling 2-point victory over Port Adelaide at the Adelaide Oval. With the details, Aaron Bryans.
2: The Dogs led by a small margin all night in a defensive chess battle, but snatched 2 points at the death to hold off a fast-finishing Power, who suffered their second single-digit heartbreak in 7 days. A late head clash between Tim English and Matt Kennedy has the Dogs' ruck in some doubt for next week, whilst Miles Bergman suffered a sprained toe. Over at the Gabba, the Lions held off a late fight from Carlton to win their 6th game in 7 matches by 11 points. Aaron Bryans, ABC Sport, Adelaide.
1: In rugby league, Parramatta has completed a stunning Golden Point victory, coming from behind to down North Queensland 33-30 in Townsville. The undermanned Eels crossed twice in the final 6 minutes of normal time before halfback Mitchell Moses kicked the game-winning field goal and Ronald Volkman converted a penalty awarded for an infringement on Moses. Parramatta flyer Josh Adokar finished the night with 2 tries as Cowboys veteran Jason Tumalolo became his side's most capped player. ABC News.
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4: Good morning. I have just finished the news and I have to tell you what time it is because we are edging towards the morning. It's 3:05 now in Perth. It is 3:50 in Eucla, 4:35 a.m. in Adelaide and 5 o'clock on the East Coast and the southeast of the country. In just a moment, I will introduce you to a couple of interesting festivals going on. We have a touch of Italy. We have a touch of South Australia. So if you are in the area or if you're travelling around the country, stick around for that conversation. And then Gordon Lynch, on the other side of the half-hourly news, will be explaining how we can all stay fit even when we're on holiday. But before we get there, let's see what the markets hold for us today. Scott Hamilton is a business and finance commentator, joins you now. Hello, Scott.
5: Good morning, Ashwin. How are you?
4: I'm well, thank you, this morning. How are the markets looking?

0: This is despite the global energy shocks we've seen, in fact, due to the conflict in the Middle East, as we know. Now, financial markets in the US, well, we're expecting an increase of around about 55,000. So certainly there was a larger number than that. But as we know, the US inflation, it still remains elevated at 3.3%, and it's the highest level inflation there since May of 2024, and still a concern in the US there. And as we know, the US cash rate, well, that range is between 3.5% to 3.75%. But look, the US financial market initially rose on that data, but since that data has been released, it certainly has eased right back. And in fact, inflation fears or concerns are still prime and centre in the US financial markets. If we have a look at the Dow Jones Industrial, it's currently down 94 points at 49,502 points. S&P and NASDAQ were still firm throughout that day trade there. But if I look at the Australian market, Aussie, the ASX 200 fell 133 points, or down 1.51%, or a wiping of around about $40 billion Aussie off the market to 8,744 points. Still concerns about inflation and the global economy more broadly. Asia and Europe also fell as well, so followed suit there. But the Aussie dollar, it was mostly up on the crosses overnight, up against the US dollar at 72.44 cents to the US dollar and $1.21 cents to the New Zealand dollar. Oil gained, again, there's still that concern about the Middle East. There is some commentary around possibly a Friday announcement in the Middle East, but still with that, having said that, oil was up 83 cents, $95.64 US a barrel. Gold up $19.20 to $4,730.10 US an ounce. And in terms of data releases, Ashwin, whilst building approvals for March will be released on Monday, here domestically in Australia, all eyes will be on Canberra for Tuesday evening for the Australian budget. So one to watch there.
1: Thank you, Scott.
0: Have a lovely day. Thanks so much, Ashwin.
1: And you too. Scott Hamilton there, business and finance commentator. Quick run of the weather that you can expect today. Brisbane, it will be 25 degrees, mostly sunny. Sydney, 22, mostly sunny. Melbourne, 17 degrees, shower or two. Canberra, 18 degrees, morning frost, cloud clearing. Hobart, 18 and partly cloudy. Darwin, 33 degrees.

0: Pamela has texted in to say, I'm going to Adelaide Zoo on Mother's Day for a wild experience and hand-feeding the tigers. I'm so excited. There must be small tigers. Hopefully tiger babies, Pamela. All right. What are you up to? 0437 774 774 is the number to text in, or you can call in on 1300 800 222. Helen has called in from Neil. Hello, Helen.
1: Hello, Ashwin. Good morning, everybody. And we're up to a lot too, always, as always, up here in the Wimmera Mallee of Victoria.
0: I was going to say, is there a Nil tiger? Do you have any Nil zoo or any wild animals out there?
1: No, we don't have any wild animals. Oh. Oh, there's a few two-legged ones running around, but not so much in animal life.
0: That's okay. No, just the good ones.
1: Our football team is always known as the Nil Tigers.
0: Oh, I like that, yep.
1: So I'm not sure where they're playing today, of course, but yeah. Oh, I think they're home game today. Yes.
0: Okay.
1: Anyway,
0: what's happening in Neil today?
1: The Lions Club are always over there with their raffle with a load of wood on the back of a trailer. The Lions Club of Neil.
0: Always so fundraising.
1: Yes, always fundraising. They're a wonderful, wonderful club here in Neil and surrounding. Look, this morning, Ashwin, we've got the plant and produce market, which is happening at Lockie Keller's Coffee Van under the willows here in the main centre or along, you know, the main strip. And Also, tonight at the Newell Farmers Arms Hotel is a comedy show, and that's reservations please make because of dinner and so forth. And today I'm going off to Dimboola to the Mother's Day Market and Mad Hatter's Tea Party, and that market starts 9 o'clock until 1 o'clock, and the Imaginarium Courtyard is 11 o'clock till 12. And they do ask you to wear the best a steampunk hat because, you know, Ashwin, Dimboola is very well known for steampunk. Mm. If you just Google it, you'll find out all about that. But tomorrow, of course, is Mother's Day, and happy Mother's Day to all those lovely, lovely mums who put up with us all and brought us into the world. A brunch and lunch at the Newell Farmers Arms Hotel tomorrow at 10 till 12 for brunch, and, of course, 12 till 2 for lunch, and reservations must be made. Rainbow. Are you up at Rainbow, a little town there? That's Hayden's Cafe, and they've got a Mother's Day lunch on Sunday from 12 till 2:30, $30 for two course set menu. As also the Eureka Hotel in Rainbow, I believe, also have a Mother's Day lunch.
0: Okay.
1: And the Rainbow Turbo Gallery is open until the 17th of May. And next Sunday, the 17th, don't forget, we've got the Newell Lions Club Market here at JPEX Park.
0: Lots of good stuff happening in Neil. Thank you for calling.
1: A lot of good stuff. Please come, and I'd love to see you all and meet you. Just ask around for me, Helen of Neil, and I'm sure you'll find me.
0: Thank you, Helen. Look around for Helen of Neil. In the meantime, there's a couple of other festivals happening. Amanda Fretwell is hosting one in South Australia, which is called the Heritage Floriu Festival. How am I pronouncing this, Amanda?
2: The Heritage Floriu Post Festival.
0: Floriu Post Festival. Tell us about this festival.
2: So this is a festival we have every 2 years as part of the bigger South Australian History Festival. And our district, we've decided the Historical Society to present a few different events to make a festival within a festival, and we're now going on for our fourth time of doing that. So we've got 41 events happening over the month, and we've had our first week of quite successful and running into the next lot.
0: What are some of the highlights that people can enjoy?
2: Today we're going to have our Walking Together with Ghana event, and that's in one of our local parks, Banksia Park. And we've got Ghana Ngarrindjeri man Drew Kilner coming to talk about cultural practices, but also to walk through the park and show bush foods and useful plants in the area.
0: Can you tell us about the area that you're in? It's Yankalilla, right, just south of Adelaide, a few 70 kilometres or so south of Adelaide. Tell us about the area and what's around there.
2: So we've got beautiful coastline with our coastal towns of like Karrakalinga, Normanville, Cape Jervis, Rapid Bay. And then we go

0: inland towards Victor Harbour, where we have main town, Yankalilla, and going to Inman Valley and Maiponga. So little area on the opposite side of the peninsula to Victor Harbour, people might know.
1: Okay. And if people would like to come along to this festival, is there a website they can check out?
0: Yes. The whole festival hub and all the information is at the Fleurieu Coast Visitor Centre. And if you just Google visitfleurieucoast.com.au, you'll get to the right place.
1: Okay. Thank you for your time today, Amanda.
0: Thank you.
1: That's Amanda Fretwell. And Fleurieu is F-L-E-U-R-I-E-U. Heritage Fleurieu Coast Festival, and Amanda Fretwell is from the Yankalilla District Historical Society. Let's head a little north from Adelaide towards Canberra. Lyndall Heddle joins you now, the president of Viva Italia. Hello, Lyndall.
2: Hello. Oh, sorry, I'm a bit croaky.
1: Oh, that's okay. Have you been having a bit too much fun at the festival?
2: Probably. And so, you know, it was just funny, may I just say, Inman Valley. I worked in Adelaide for a few months during COVID, and I isolated in Inman Valley for two weeks.
1: What is it like over there for you?
2: In Inman Valley or in Canberra?
1: In Inman Valley, yeah. I mean, it's the rival festival. No, I'm just being silly. What's it like over there?
2: It was beautiful. The police would ring me and say, "Little, we're coming by Inman, we're coming by you now. Come out in the veranda and give us a wave."
1: Oh, friendly small town vibes over there in the Inman Valley. Now you're in not a big town, but still Canberra's an established town. You've brought a touch of Italy to Canberra. It's not very old, this Italian festival, is it? Can you tell us about it?
2: Well, we started it off last year. It was our inaugural year. And actually, I based it on a festival that they have in Adelaide called the Adelaide, funny enough, Italian Festival. And I just loved the vibe. I loved what they were doing. And I thought, I can do this in Canberra when I finally get back to Canberra. And that's what we did last year. It was fabulous.
1: So what's on tonight?
2: Tonight we've got our gala dinner, so that's the very end of it. We've been going since the end of March. I know it sounds a lot, but we have a lot of signature events and partner events. But tonight we've got our gala. We have about 160, just over 160 people, and we fundraise, and we're going to hopefully raise enough money to send a student of Italian from the Australian National University to study Italian again in Siena, which we did last year as well. And, it's great. And also to support our community, Italian community, here in Canberra.
1: You weren't born into an Italian household. You travelled over there and got a love for the country. Is that correct?
2: Absolutely. I do say it was my under the Tuscan sun moment. Mm. I ran away from home in 2011. Was going to stay just for a few months in Siena, and I ended up staying for nearly 2 years. And, yeah, I became a snail, but that's another story.
1: Okay, all right. So now you've brought it into the community. Even though someone who's come in from the outside, you've embraced the community, you've put it on. What are some of the there's just one day left, though, isn't there, for this festival?
2: There is, but we've had some huge highlights. Last, funny enough, probably one of my smaller events, but one of the most beautiful, was Four Seasons in a Cave. So we had found Four Seasons with our wonderful Gravilia String Quartet from Canberra. So we're out at Carrie's Cave at Wee Jasper. We squeezed 83 people into this beautiful cave. And there's nothing like it ever. We had the new ambassador to Italy, his wife, and also our new deputy ambassador from Italy were both there, and they were just over the moon with it. And oh my gosh, you can do recordings down there. The sound was so amazing. And then I had a little Italy festa also. We ended up, I thought maybe we'd get 2,500 people. We had between 5,000 and 6,000 people attend, which just goes to show how people just love Italy so much, and the culture and the food particularly.
1: The food.
2: Everyone just loves the food, right?
1: The music, the architecture. There's a lot to love about Italy. Maybe people can join next year if they're not close enough to Canberra today. Is there a website they can follow along?
2: Yeah, it can. But the thing is, at the moment we drop off our events after they're finished. But it's Viva Italia in Canberra is all they need to look up. So it's www.vivaitaliaincanberra.com.au. But I think we will probably have our new program starting to come up. It'll be a watch this space, and we'll kick off again around the end of March.
1: Okay.
2: Great events.
1: Yes.
2: All sorts of good stuff. Right. Lots of music, food, lots of, you know, wine tours, wine dinners as well. So, yeah, all that sort of stuff.
1: Sounds like a lot of fun. Lyndall, thank you for your time today.
2: Been a pleasure. Thank you for having me.
1: Lyndall Hoddle is the founder of this festival, Viva Italia. So if that appeals to you, look that one up. A message has come in, Ashwin, today, Saturday the 9th of May, Historical House, Currumbead, home of Dorothy McKellar, is open to the public, 9:30 to 1:30 in Gunnedah in New South Wales. So if you're in the area, that's another option for you today. We'll check in with Gordon Lynch after the news as well. Well, that's it, really. Some of you will be leaving us for the half-hourly news, but if you'd like to keep going with the program, stick around. You can join in. I think WA will be staying with us, and you can always listen back afterwards after the program. Before we get to that news, though, this is Billy Thorpe. It's Almost Summer.

0: It's almost summer. It's been a wildlife-themed program this morning. Good morning, Ashwin. Thank you for your show. It's a great way to start our Saturday as Tanya and I sit at our table watching the wildlife outside, just waiting for the wrens to wake up while a mother and baby kangaroo make their way past on the property across the road. Heading off to the footy in Robe today, where the Robe Roosters take on the Kalangadu, which promises to be a clash of heavyweights. Have a great weekend, Anton from Pink's Beach, Limestone Coast in South Australia. Anton getting some animal medicine there with the wrens and the kangaroos. I think that's been the theme. See if you can make eye contact with a friendly animal at some point today. If you're leaving, goodbye. Listen online right now, though. It's news time.
1: Get your documentary film.

0: left immediately after locking the two people in the vault, and a search is now underway for the robbers.
1: The Trump administration has released a tranche of declassified files relating to unidentified flying objects. North America correspondent Cayman Gogg.
2: The batch of files includes decades of investigations into reported sightings of unidentified aerial phenomena. Many of the photos and videos uploaded are murky and show small clusters of dots without any conclusive explanation of what was filmed or captured. President Donald Trump said the public can decide for themselves what is going on and said to have fun with the latest release of files. Earlier in the year, former President Barack Obama said aliens were real, but that he had not seen any evidence of extraterrestrial during his time in the White House.
1: Briefly, the Western Bulldogs have hung on for a nail-biting two-point victory over Port Adelaide, 10-14-74 to 10-12-72. And the Brisbane Lions endured a late surge to defeat Carlton by 11 points. That's the latest ABC News.
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4: Good morning. We have 25 minutes together, so let's focus. We need to work on our holiday health and fitness. If you are planning on getting out there, don't just sit on the beach sipping your little cocktails, watching the ocean and gaining pounds. No. You can stay fit. You can eat healthy. It doesn't always have to be Parmigianas all holiday long. So we will have Gordon Lynch along to help us to stay healthy while on vacation, on holiday. That's the theme of this last half hour of the program. Really, the theme of the whole program, though, which has come up again and again, is animal connection stories, the ways that you have connected with wild animals. Martin says, while camping on Wilson's Promontory a few years ago, I was woken by something else in my sleeping bag. After my partner called the ranger, it was discovered that a juvenile wombat must have mistaken my sleeping bag for its burrow. Neither I nor it were injured. That's a good story that you and neither of you were injured, but it would be very hard for the wombat to go back to a burrow. Once you've experienced sleeping bag, it's like winning the wombat lottery. But how do you go back to a burrow? I'm not sure. I hope that wombat still managed to find some happiness in the years since. This is another message that's come in. Hi, Ashwin. Some years ago, I worked at the Pooncarry Public School, 140 kilometres northwest of Mildura. One day a week, my chosen mode of transport was my trusty motorbike. I had a lot of encounters with the wildlife, as you could imagine. One day I was riding home and about 20 kilometres out of Pooncarry, I noticed some hawks up ahead, circling in the sky. As I got closer to the area, I could see a rather large wedge-tailed eagle starting to take flight from his prized carcass. When I was right next to this majestic bird, which was not about 5 feet off the ground and in full flight, I prayed that it didn't veer left and cross my path. Just at that moment, this raptor looked left and our eyes met for what seemed like minutes. At that point, the eagle seemed to assess the situation and swooped upwards and disappeared. As our eyes met, my body started to tingle, and it did so for the next 120 kilometres. Thanks for your show. Love your work. Stephen from Kurlwa. Thank you for that story. There must have been some dinosaur connection going on, meeting the eyes of a raptor. Because if a dinosaur looked at you, your body would tingle for 120 kilometres. So a little bit of ancestral memory, maybe, came back. But I love your animal bonding stories. If you've got any more, you can text them to 0437 774 774. Call in as well if you like, 1300 800 222. And then we will get to Gordon Lynch solving your travel health problems on ABC Radio Overnights. This is Gabrielle.

0: That's Gabrielle and Dreams. Jenny from Broadbeach says, good morning, Ashwin. What a gorgeous song to wake up to. I like it too. I was choosing between that and I'm Like a Bird by Nelly Furtado because we've just been talking about staring into the eyes of a wedge-tailed eagle. I thought Dreams was a more beautiful start to the day, so I'm glad you're enjoying it.
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0: It's a real test of your strength, your commitment to fitness, really, isn't it? While you're on holiday or traveling, to stay fit while on holiday is a real test. So normally I think it's a bit of a get out of jail free card to just be lazy, eat some bad food and think you'll fix it later. But for those of you out there who would like to stay fit and enjoy your holiday, you'd be surprised at how simple it is. Professor Gordon Lynch is the director of the Centre for Muscle Research in the Department of Physiology at the University of Melbourne, and he is here to tell us exactly how simple it is. Good morning, Gordon.
4: Good morning, Ashwin. I wonder if it is so simple.
0: It should be simple. I never do this correctly. I suppose we get lazy. So that must be the beginning, right? It's overcoming our laziness.
4: Well, in a way, but it's also if you've worked very hard and you need to have a relaxation, and I think it's pretty good to have that too. So the first thing is, you know, should you exercise? Should you train in a focused manner or just relax? You know, and whether you're traveling for work or for pleasure, my feeling is you don't want to lose, you know, the fitness gains that you've worked so hard to achieve. But even if you want a layoff from your normal gym routine, the trick is not to have too much of a layoff. And I think this speaks to a topic we can't.

0: it a few weeks ago about detraining. The main consideration is, how long do you think you're expecting to be away for? If it's just for a few days, I would suggest using that time for recovery. So if you're training solidly for a few days, then a few days of rest is going to be a very good thing for your body. So if you can plan your routine so your break fits into a scheduled recovery or rest period, that's going to be a bonus, of course. If you're going to be away for a week or longer, then I think we need to consider what exercise options might be available to you. Will the place you're staying at offer a gym or a pool, or what's the weather going to be like, where you're going to be going to, and so on. So I think the most important consideration here is keeping it real. It's important to be realistic about your travelling and of course your training. So it's unlikely you'll be able to do your usual exercise routine. More likely, you're going to be doing much less because you're going to have restrictions on your time because family or work commitments. You might not have access to the equipment you normally use. And I think that's okay. I think the goal when traveling is just to try and get that maintenance level of fitness. You've worked hard to get to that level. Let's just keep the engine ticking over. So it's about planning and what you should be packing and thinking, well, you've got an exercise option. And a couple of things I think might be good here, Ashwin. You could pack a skipping rope. It doesn't take up much room in your suitcase. Some people who are very energetic and do a lot of skipping will swear by this exercise. I used to do a bit of skipping. As I've got older, it's becoming a little bit more challenging. My son sort of gives me his stats and shows me things. I just keep dreaming about if I could be as good as that. But there are many, many skipping programs for keeping fit while traveling. Another portable sort of exercise tool is a resistance exercise band. Those stretchy bands, and you can get a variety of bands of different strength, and that can work different upper and lower body muscles. And it could be your safeguard when you're away from a place that may not have a gym. But you mustn't get injured. And I think the temptation when you're traveling, you might be very enthusiastic about doing certain things. You might be in a place where there's a very, nice health club with all the different bells and whistles. But that equipment is actually unfamiliar to you. It's different to what you might have been using and so on. So the temptation is, you go hard on using this equipment and all of a sudden you get injured while you're on your vacation. And it spoils everything. And that's the last thing we want. So just be careful. If you've got enthusiasm to do the exercise, just a word of caution there. Just don't overdo it, especially if you're going to be away just for a short time. I think I'd go back and think, I'm going to use this time as a relaxation period.
1: That makes good sense. Professor Gordon Lynch is joining you now to talk about how we can incorporate a bit of fitness while keeping a sense of balance while we're on holiday. Are there ways to, if you don't have a gym, incorporate training into your holiday activities?
0: Yeah, look, the place you go to, it may have a swimming pool, so swimming laps of the pool during those periods when you've got time to do that. That could be a good aerobic workout. You might be in an area where there might be a beach, so you might be doing some swimming there and doing some walking, perhaps. I think it was said many times on this show, Ashwin, that walking is one of the great exercises. You can get your steps up by planning a walk every day with you, taking in the sights where you're on holiday. You could be going to a conference and walking around, and that's getting up your steps that way. You could be doing some shopping, and that could be getting your steps as well. So I think there are various ways. And walking on beach sand, for example, works the muscles harder than just walking on the footpath and other things. Another advantage, you could be walking up the stairs as well at the place, the hotel that you're staying at. But the body weight exercises, using push-ups and lunges and crunches and squats, all of those things that we sometimes neglect because we've got access to equipment, suddenly they become very useful to us to try and maintain the level of fitness that we have. Just a couple of two more points. When one is keep well hydrated. You could be going to a destination on your holiday where it's much warmer, more humid. So if you're exercising, you've got to make sure that you're replenishing those lost fluids and eat sensibly. So one of the traps when we travel is you might go for the more fast food option and it's going to be higher in fat and other things. Try and have some breakfast foods on you and lunch, perhaps, so you're not tempted to have to go astray and keep on the healthy eating sort of wagon. But in short, the message is don't go overboard. If you're planning an active holiday, that may be one thing. But if you're traveling for business or you've got a family vacation and so on, leave a bit of time if you can, but it really depends on how long you're going to be away for. My feeling is, you know, try and keep up your training, but do so carefully, eat wisely, and most of all, enjoy the time to relax as well.
1: Very much so. We need to look after our happiness and enjoyment as well. In the meantime, as we continue on with this conversation, Bruce has called in from Double Bay. Hello, Bruce.
2: Hi. The times I've gone on holiday, I do a lot of walking, it seems, many kilometres. But the main reason I'm calling is I get massive attacks of cramps, muscle cramps, calves and particularly hamstrings. Does Gordon know any research or anybody trying to cure cramps?
0: Yes, so, it's a very good question, Bruce. I have covered the topic many times. There are some things that you can try as short-term measures. That, you know, there may be nutritional things. There could be stretching programs to stretch the muscles, and that may help some of the cramps, especially if it's nocturnal cramps that you may be referring to. There are pockets of research going on, but there's no real, I think, dedicated research program where this is being investigated. Yet it affects many people. And, you know, there are people talk about taking magnesium and other things, but that can help some people. It might not help everybody. And I think there are, you know, thinking about what's causing the cramp and the underlying reasons for that are still being worked out. It used to be that there was the hydration sort of hypothesis, that people working in hot environments were prone to cramping, and it was thought that was because they're being dehydrated. So there's aspects of that, and on sports levels, if people are dehydrated, they can cramp more easily. But the favoured hypothesis is an electrical hypothesis, in that our muscles have this mechanism that prevent overcontraction. And what happens during cramp, which is an involuntary contraction, the muscle starts to contract very forcibly, and the mechanism to cause that normal release is overridden. So we have to try and override that mechanism. And part of it could be simply stretching out the muscle, triggers the receptors within the muscle to activate and cause a relaxation. But it's also preparing the muscle beforehand, Bruce, that maybe there are some things we can do with exercising that may make the muscle less prone to contract forcibly at times we don't want it to. So it's an area of research. It may be a topic, I think, that I might cover. Perhaps I might do cramps next week, Ashwin.
1: Yes.
0: It seems to be a topic that comes up a lot, and I'd like to help Bruce out if I can.
1: All right. Thank you for calling in, Bruce, with that one. That's a good one as well. I get foot cramp, and I never know. Do you bend backwards or bend forwards? Any tips on that?
0: Well, it depends if the muscle is, which way it's contracting, and on the top or the bottom of the foot. Typically, if the arches start to stretch out, so pulling back the toes, so stretching out the calves and pulling back the toes is usually this mechanism where you're causing the muscle to be stretched just that little bit further, and it causes the muscle to say, okay, enough's enough. Because when the muscle's bunching up, it can be very, very painful. Mm. And there are many people in this country and overseas that suffer from cramps for various reasons, but often it's at night, often when someone, you might be sleeping and they might be in an awkward position and the muscle doesn't like that, and it starts to contract, and then it starts to contract even more, and it becomes very painful. So there are, I'd like to cover that in detail. There are various things we can try to minimise the cramping. Hopefully the strategies that I might talk about next time may be of use to someone like Bruce, but it also could help many, many other people as well.
1: Professor Gordon Lynch is from the University of Melbourne, trying to answer a couple of your questions about how to stay fit and healthy on holiday. Jenny from Broadbeach says, I find it's important not to have long sleep-ins while on holiday, as your body will get used to this when you're back to normality. After the holiday, it's extremely hard getting up at an earlier hour again.
0: Yeah, I think I would like to experience that, to be honest. Yeah, typically, I'm having less sleep than I should, and I talk a lot about the need for good sleep, and it's usually that deep sleep as well. But I think Jenny's on a point there. If you don't want to sleep away your vacation, you know, if you're at a great location where there may be some wonderful history and other things that you need to explore, then usually the early bird catches the worm for those things, getting into the first tours and other things. So there's an incentive for us to get out and explore the place that we're visiting if we're lucky enough to be doing that. and not sleeping away, because you can sleep when you're back home, perhaps, because that's also part of

0: think. But that's the exercise routine, the walking. You'll be doing a lot of walking. Try to get it maybe to bed a little bit earlier and wake up a bit earlier to experience the place that you're visiting.
1: Yeah, very good advice. And see what it does to your mood when you go to bed early and wake up early. See if that has an impact. Paul from Mount Beauty has said, on a recent trip to Uzbekistan and Turkey, we did more walking than usual at home, so actually got fitter. Lots of stairs around cities, probably 15 Ks per day for 5 weeks. So sometimes the holiday can do all the fitness training on its own.
0: Oh, I reckon that's really good. And hopefully for Paul and for very many others that are fortunate enough to have those sorts of holidays where they're able to walk as much as they did, it's an incentive for them for when they return to say, well, I feel so much better for doing that exercise when I was overseas. How do I do that when I'm back home? And there'll be the normal conflicts with scheduling and so forth, but I think there might be an incentive to say, you feel so much better for doing all that walking. Let's see if we can do the same when we're back in the normal routine of our lives.
1: Pamela has said, I am disabled, yet I still have a daily fitness routine and I'm starting my own fitness group at home for like-minded people in my neighbourhoods. I go to the gym once a week. Oh, that's a good idea as well. Group fitness as well. Does it make it easier when you're on holiday to do it in a group situation?
0: Yeah, I think it's an incentive there that some people need. And some people are very single-minded and have a highly motivated to train by themselves and have a program of work that they want to achieve. That's fantastic. But others maybe, you know, they might need a bit of a help along the way. And the fact is, if you're training with a partner or you're training with a group, there are other people doing the same thing, you can all help each other. If the motivation is a bit low on one day or another, someone's there to pick up the slack and to push everyone along. I think that's a really good way to keep motivated, to make exercise fun, because it's the social side as well. You're training with other people, you're interacting with them. That's a really important aspect of health and fitness. Especially when we talk about physical health, but there's also mental health as well. And the group training sessions, training with a partner and so on, are also ways to help us maintain that aspect of our overall fitness as well.
1: Very good advice. I think we'll continue the conversation next week about cramping, Gordon, and see what we can learn then.
0: I really will. I'll do that, Ashwin, and I'm hoping many of our listeners will take benefit from that. And I know that it's a topic of great interest. I wish we had more answers, but there are some latest findings that I'd like to present, and it will help Bruce and will help many others as well.
1: Okay, I'll join you then. Thank you, Gordon.
0: All right. Thanks a lot, Ashwin.
1: That is Professor Gordon Lynch, Director of the Centre for Muscle Research in the Department of Physiology at the University of Melbourne. 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This is Build Me Up, Buttercup.

0: foundations. Then we have Buttercup. Less butter, more salad. But still enjoy your holiday. I'm Ashwin Sekar. Thank you for your company this evening. We are heading off to the news. I'll be back with you tomorrow with a music special on Mother's Day.
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5: ABC News, good morning. I'm Lily Knopfling. An investigation launched following allegations about the conduct of Australian National University Council members has found five adverse findings against now former members. Monty Bovell has more.
6: The ANU appointed Vivian Tom to lead an independent investigation into allegations raised at a Senate committee hearing in August last year. In an email sent late on Friday, the ANU Council said it received Dr. Tom's report, which made five adverse findings in relation to former council members in respect of their conduct while on council. It remains unclear who the adverse findings in the report relate to. Dr. Tom also made one finding of maladministration relating to ANU procedures for managing complaints raised by or about members of the council. The council committed to fully implementing Dr. Tom's recommendations.
5: New details have emerged about the allegations against the ACT's former Attorney General, Gordon Ramsay, who's charged with grooming a boy, buying him expensive dinners, and telling him he was special. Elizabeth Byrne reports.
7: Gordon Ramsay was arrested last year after a complaint was made to Canberra police. But the court has only just released the material after an application by the ABC. The allegations detail communication between the two, including Mr. Ramsay sending good morning and good

0: night messages. Mr. Ramsey is also alleged to have set up an iCloud site for the boy to post pictures of himself. The documents suggest when Mr. Ramsey realised police may become involved, he urged the boy to delete the material while he did the same. The case is due back later in the month.
1: Candidates have been making their final pitch to voters in the New South Wales electorate of Farrer, where One Nation is hoping to win its first federal lower house seat today. Here's political lead David Spears.
2: For nearly 80 years since this seat was formed, it's been held by the Liberal and National parties. That looks almost certain to change in this by-election. Conversations with those casting early votes suggest the polls are right. Support for the coalition has collapsed, and much of it has gone to One Nation. Former Liberal voters are fed up with the party's infighting and failure to provide solutions on cost of living and immigration. Here in Albury, there's solid support for independent Michelle Millthorpe. She ran second to Susan Lee in last year's election and is focused on better health services.
1: US Secretary of State Marco Rubio says he'll wait to see what Iran's response is to Washington's latest proposal to end the war before making any judgments. Iranian forces have clashed with the US in the Gulf, with both sides blaming each other for the exchange of fire. Tehran says it acted in retaliation for what it described as US aggression, which Washington denies, while Iran's foreign minister has accused the United States of sacrificing diplomacy for what he's termed unwise adventurism. Mr. Rubio says he hopes Iran's response to Washington's proposal will see real progress in ending the war.
3: We're expecting a response from them. We'll see what the response entails. The hope is it's something that it can put us into a serious process of negotiation. Their system is still highly fractured and a bit dysfunctional as well. So that may be serving as an impediment. I hope it's a serious offer. I really do.
1: To sport now, and in the NRL, a Golden Point field goal to captain Mitch Moses has secured the Parramatta Eels a 33-30 win over the North Queensland Cowboys in Townsville. Here's Brett Sprigg.
4: The first six tries of the game were scored alternatively. It wasn't until the 55th minute that a team scored successive tries, the Cowboys scoring three of the next four at that point to lead 30-22. Late tries to the Eels' Jordan Samrani and Joash Papali levelled things up. Scores level after 80 minutes. Bizarrely, even though Moses scored the winning field goal, a penalty was awarded, resulting in a 3-point winning margin. Earlier in Gosford, the Sydney Roosters defeated the Gold Coast Titans 28-12. Brett Sprigg, ABC Sport.
1: In Super Rugby Pacific, the ACT Brumbies are back at Canberra Stadium tonight when they take on the Western Force. The Brumbies have lost their last three matches in the league and have fallen to sixth on the ladder. The Brumbies will welcome back prop Alan Alalatoa, who missed last week with a head knock. Canberra's weather, patchy frost and fog this morning, clearing to a sunny afternoon with light winds. A top of 18 degrees today, but right now it's 5 degrees at the airport and at Dixon and 3 degrees at Tuggeranong. Tomorrow, morning frost to a sunny day and a top of 21.
5: Yuma, this is Shane Halloran on ABC Radio Canberra Wiradjuri. I'm speaking the Ngunnawal language. On behalf of my elders, I say Yuma, Yumalundi. Hello and welcome. Today we're all here on Ngunnawal Country.
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13: Hello, I'm back. It's so nice to be sitting in my comfy chair on Saturday breakfast. You are listening to 666 ABC Radio Canberra. I'm Emma Bickley, and for pretty much the first time this week, I don't have to say filling in for so-and-so. Not that I mind. If you're going to fill in for someone, the ever so delightful and charming Alice Matthews is exactly who you'd want to fill in for. But here I am back in my comfy seat, and I welcome James Vandermee, who is my producer today. He's doing a magnificent job behind the scenes, keeping everything running so, so smoothly. How are you? It's a little cold. It's not as cold as I had feared it might be. I think it was about, when I was out there, it was about 4 degrees. That's where it is at the moment. Closer to 5 feels more like 3. Sunny, clear, and a top of 18 later in the day. I've said it before, I'll say it again, a perfect Canberra autumn day. What are you up to? It's 6 minutes past 6.

guessing you're probably not up to too much. You've probably just woken up. And that's fine because we are going to ease you into your Saturday morning. We've got a whole host of wonderful stories to tell you. We've also got our What's On segment. Now, that's where you, it's your segment. You can pull out the diary and you can plan the weekend ahead. So many wonderful activities on this weekend. It is, of course, Mother's Day this weekend. And we want to be a little bit sensitive to all those people for whom Mother's Day is difficult. So throughout the show, we're going to weave a little bit of Mother's Day, a little bit of regular content. And in fact, I'm kind of excited that we're having a frank chat about grief. I know it sounds like a bit of a downer for a Saturday, but in the lead up to Mother's Day, we found an organisation who are encouraging people to ask others about their mum. They've literally created little tiles on social media that people can copy and put on their feed that say, please ask me about my mum. Now, for many of us, being asked about our mum is a bit ho-hum. Yeah, that's my mum. She's great. But if your mum has passed away, I think sometimes as a society, we don't necessarily deal well with grief. So we're actually going to, we're going to hit it, you know, head hard, head long, head, whatever the expression is. I'm bashing my fist against my palm because that's how we're going to do it. We're going to talk about it in a frank way so that if you know someone who's lost their mum, and chances are you do, because let's be honest, so many people, you know, by a certain age, they've lost their beloved mum or their mother figure. And we're going to talk about ways that we can actually make them feel validated and seen for that experience around Mother's Day. So we're doing that. We're also talking about the Mother's Day Classic. And we've got Chef Andrew on to talk to us about if we are doing a Mother's Day breakfast, what we might do. So a bit of everything thrown in there today. But yeah, just wanted to say we are conscious that for some people, Mother's Day is hard. But of course, we also want to celebrate all of our wonderful mums and the grandmas and the guardians and the mother figures and the neighbours that stood in the mum role, or even the dads that play a role that is kind of a traditional mum role. Whoever you might be, whoever you love on this weekend, we all want to celebrate them too. It's 8 minutes past six. As far as I know, the roads are all clear, but there is a little bit of fog around. And when I say a little bit, that's the worst I've seen it this year. I'm not always up this early, but once a week I am, and that's the worst I've seen it. So please, please, I'm begging you, put your lights on. I don't think it costs very much extra to have your headlights on. Sometimes you would think it does, considering that some people just refuse to put them on, you know, unless the conditions are incredibly awful. But please put your lights on, be out there, be safe and be conscious of each other. Okay, I think I've done all the serious stuff. Let's get to some of these fun texts that people are sending through. We've got one from Dawn in Wanneyassa. Dawn, you were either up late or up early. Either way, it says, hi, Emma and the Saturday morning team. It's Dawn in Wanneyassa. Definitely became the week to put on the lamb's wool underlay, my Canberra cool weather winter essential bedding item. Aren't they fantastic? The difference they make is incredible. That and the weighted blanket made for wonderful sleep. That reminds me, I asked the weekday audience and I got some suggestions. Nothing that has been terribly effective so far, although I still have one to try. I have a beautiful heritage. When I say heritage, it just means like a nice quality wool blanket. I think it was made from some sort of recycled wool. It was given to me as a gift. I know it was quite expensive. It's beautiful, but it has a funk. It has a smell. It has a must. And it's nothing to do with me. I don't, as a general rule, I don't tend to be a smelly person, although, you know, we could call producer James in to clarify because there is no smell-o-vision yet on the radio. But I can't get this wool blanket to smell normal. I don't want it, it doesn't have to smell nice. Just what is this musty smell that wool gets and how do you fix it? 0467 922 666. Somebody said to soak it in like a eucalyptus heavy wool wash. I did that and it didn't do anything. I've aired it out. I've tried spraying it with vinegar and then airing it out. Someone suggested I spray it with vodka. And then they said, and if all else fails, at least you can drink the leftover vodka to drown your sorrows. What are your thoughts? How do I get the smell out of a wool blanket? Thanks very much. Going on with Dawn's text, she says, I just finished Deborah Laurie's book, Touching the Sky. It was a real page-turner about Australia's first commercial female pilot who took on Reg Ansett and of Ansett Airlines for refusing to employ her because she was female. There is a lot of history woven into her autobiography that added to my enjoyment of her book. Dawn, that sounds fantastic. And you know we always appreciate your book recommendations. That was Deborah Laurie's book,
touching the sky. Thanks for your text, Dawn. Got another one from Quilian. Hello, lovely. She says, hello, Emma and the team. One of the delights of having a bread maker is waking up to the smells of freshly baked bread. Yum. Sounds fantastic, Quilian. You know where the studio is, as I say. She says to everyone, have a great day. We love hearing from you, Quilian. If you'd like to join the raft of wonderful people who are texting, 0467 922 666 is our text line. Andy C. of Flory. Good morning, my friend. He says, good morning to Emma and the super producer. Not sure if Kate is producing this morning. Oh, Kate. Kate has gone off for a sojourn in Europe. The luckiest of lucky ducks. She is an absolute delight to have here in the morning. So we've replaced her with someone equally delightful, Mr. James Vandermee. Kate, we wish you a very safe trip. Come home to us safely, but do enjoy. She showed me a photo of a place that she has booked with her friends in Santorini, and it was Santorific from what I could see, just beautiful. So I hope she has a wonderful time. She deserves it. What is Andy saying? He says, I woke up this morning with the dreadful feeling I had missed Saturday brekkie, but I haven't. It's just starting. Oh, Andy, do you know what? The number of times I wake up with that feeling too, and I think to myself, hang on, was I meant to be at the studio by now? And it's like 9 o'clock. Don't worry. That has not happened. Touch wood. That has not happened yet. He says, it's just starting. Have a super Saturday and weekend, fellow crewvers. I think he's referencing my lame use of the word groovers, except he likes to refer to his crew. We do have a lovely crowd of regular listeners who all text in on Saturday morning. So I appreciate you. I hope you and everyone else has a fantastic morning. I think it is time to play some music, though. It's 13 minutes past six. This is 666 ABC Radio Canberra. I'm Emma Bickley. Why don't we get a bit of, this seems apt, considering the sun hasn't come up yet. Bruce Springsteen wrote a song for us this morning. It's called Dancing in the Dark.

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3: Welcome back to Saturday Breakfast on 666 ABC Radio Canberra. We've had some work done in the studio and James Vandermeer and I, my wonderful producer, we're just wiping down the desk. So if we sound a little bit breathless, it was just because we were very quickly wiping everything down. That's the dedication we have to ABC Canberra. It's 17 minutes past six, currently 5 degrees outside, feels more like three. I have some wonderful news, and in order to make it sound even more exciting and drum up a little bit of kind of suspense around it, I'm going to make producer James ask me what I'm excited about.
4: What are you excited about, Emma Bickley?
3: I'm so glad you asked, because Ross Solly talking about the gloves that he's giving away reminded me that I need to tell you that we have an outdoor broadcast coming up next weekend. Saturday Gardening will be at the Epic Farmers Markets, otherwise known as the Capital Region Farmers Markets. We will be there from 6 a.m. bright and early in the dark, in the cold. That's how much we love you. And we also will be giving away a few pairs of the aforementioned gloves, because what Ross doesn't mention is they're gardening gloves. So who would give them out but the gardening program, of course. And we're so excited because we have done World Bee Day from the markets before and we said we have to do it again. World Bee Day. We will be a hive of excitement. We will be a buzz. We will be, James, help me out, another bee pun.
4: It's too early, Emma.
3: That's fair. That's totally
4: over this already.
3: That's so fair. At any rate, next Saturday, mark this in your diary right now. I know the What's On is coming up and that's when you officially pull out the diary, but pull it out a little bit early because next Saturday from 6, we will be broadcasting live at the Capital Region Farmers Market. That means that Willow will be there. That means that the gardening show will be there. And that means you can bring your cutting, your seedling, a photo of a plant. Just bring your mum to say hello to Willow and you could win yourself a pair of those amazing gardening gloves.
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3: Alrighty, producer James Vandermeer, welcome to the show.
4: Thank you, Emma Bickley. How are you this morning?
3: Look, I'm okay. I have had a cup of coffee. I'm feeling good for 6:19 in the morning. Tell me something. You hit the streets this week because you had a question that, and don't feel bad about this. I often ask questions and get guests on to answer stuff that I'm also working through in my personal life.
4: Sounds like I have a major issue. It's not that bad.
3: Look, I had a dermatologist on to talk about dandruff because I have dandruff. I'm going to be honest. Hey, we shouldn't suffer in silence, those of us with a flaky scalp. Am I right? If you want to be in solidarity with me and my dandruff, let me know on 0467 922 666. I think it's winter that makes it worse. Anyway, I digress. James, you hit the streets because, yeah, sleep so good.
4: No, I went for a stroll. I went for a stroll around Braddon yesterday afternoon to get some thoughts from the public about sleep and see how people sleep. And the thing that I was asking everyone around the office was if they have a bedtime routine. And I thought that because I don't have one, that's why I don't get good sleep. But it's also, you know, because I don't go to bed early enough. But asked around the office, and there's kind of mixed reactions. So what's your opinion, or what do you do?
3: I'm more interested in what other people do now. That's the voyeur that I am. Let me think. Yeah, I have a pretty good sleep routine, although my husband has the optimal sleep routine. I always joke that he doesn't go to bed, he powers down like a computer because he's so regimented. You know, he has his, like, I never put my pyjamas on until bedtime. Now, I know people who put their pyjamas on at like 5:30 as soon as they get home from work. I don't know if this applies to the male community. Do you come home, put your pyjamas on?
4: Depends what type of day I've had.
3: Oh, you know? Okay, well.
4: If it's been a tiring day, then, you know.
3: There are some variables. You go straight to the PJs.
4: Yeah, exactly.
3: I feel like I could be generalising here, and I'm happy for someone to correct me. I feel like the men folk tend to go for, like, a tracksuit pants situation and a hoodie.
4: I do that every day.
3: Okay, that's fine. You're literally wearing that right now.
4: I am.
3: But women, you know, there's a bit more of a marked difference between the pyjamas and the daytime clothes. And let me know, male, female or otherwise, do you put your pyjamas on when you get home? 0467 922 666. I used to do this. I used to come home and think, oh, I've had a hard day. I'm going to put my pajamas on and that's it. I'm done for the day. But my husband introduced me when we first started living together to the concept that no, like bedtime needs to be special. You need to signal to your brain that you are having a restful night's sleep. And so now I only put my pajamas on before bed. He does a thing where he reads for a certain amount of time and then it's literally lights out. He's asleep. He just falls asleep like that. Does anyone else have someone in their life that falls asleep really quickly? I take a little bit longer and I am prone to a bit of the doom scroll. Do you do that?
4: Of course. Yeah. We've been chatting this morning about how tired I may be because I stayed up a bit too late.
3: Do you find that the more you scroll, see, I find my brain shuts down slowly. Like as in the more I scroll, the eyes get heavier. It's like some people with reading or listening to an audiobook or something. I find it lulls me to sleep. No complaints. I sleep like a baby. But what does it do for you? Does it wake you up perhaps?
4: I think it wakes me up. But then, you know, other nights when I am more tired, it does shut me down. But I listen to podcasts to fall asleep.
3: Do you listen to the ABC Listen app?
4: Of course.
3: He
4: all
3: says,
4: the time.
3: Nodding.
4: I listen to, I don't know who's on at that time.
3: Do you know what?
4: Overnights?
3: Wow, you actually listen to live radio. Yeah. No, I'm joking. So do I, of course. I am loving, if you want a podcast, can I just say, Aslan Pahari's podcast, Assassins. Have you ever listened to this?
4: Your other producer, Sarah Grabe, has been telling me about this.
3: It's so great.
4: She loves it.
3: Oh, my gosh. Okay, it's on the ABC Listen app. Now, I know that the concept of assassins might feel like a niche, you know, like you might need to be into true crime or you might need to be into history. Can I just say, all you need to be into is the dulcet tones of Aslan Pahari's voice. He has the most unique voice I have heard. I think his family are originally from Pakistan, but it's not even an accent. It's the way he delivers the information.
4: It's very soothing.
3: It is so soothing. I think it could be Aslan Pahari's Assassins on ABC Listen app could be your window to a restful night's sleep.
4: And he's from Canberra too.
3: What? I didn't know that.
4: I believe so.
3: Does
4: from
3: he
4: what
3: live
4: I've seen
3: here?
4: On social media, I've seen that he's from Canberra.
3: Are you serious? And we have not had him on Saturday Breakfast.
4: Let me fact check this, actually.
3: We might need to check that.
4: Let me fact check
3: 24 minutes past six. We are talking sleep today on the show. So, James, when you went around the office, you said you were a bit surprised or you were intrigued by some of the reactions. Do other people have strict kind of sleep rules, rituals, you know, things that are conducive to sleep on this floor?
4: There's some people around the office that do have very strict sleep routines.
3: Is it Saskia? I reckon it's Saskia.
4: That's what I thought too.
3: Is it Saskia?
4: Saskia doesn't.
3: Oh, what?
4: Yeah. Saskia doesn't have a strict...
3: It's not Ross.
4: She told me a very funny story about when she was a child and how she had to have a very strict routine, but I think she's out of it now.
3: That's because she's Dutch. Her family are of Dutch origin, and I don't want to generalize, but I will. I feel like the Dutch are quite... They're quite regimented with the way they live their life.
4: As a fellow Dutch person.
3: Are you Dutch, James Van Der Mee?
4: Say the last name, Emma. Yeah.
3: Regimented?
4: No.
3: Oh, okay.
4: Yeah.
3: Are you Dutch? Like, do you have connections to the Netherlands that are still intact?
4: What do you mean? Like, do I have family over there?
3: Yeah, well, Saskia goes over there. She has people there.
4: I have family over there.
3: Do you?
4: Yeah.
3: Oh, how intriguing. I'd like to know more about that. Can you tell me, dear listener, do you have a sleep routine? How's your sleep hygiene? I believe that's the term. 0467 922 666. And also, who does like to do a bit of the scroll before bed? I want to know whether you do it and what effect it ends up having on you. Because I personally, I mean, I'm sure if we had a doctor in here, Quilian, you can join in on this because I know you're a doctor and you might have an opinion. If I'm doing it and I'm getting a good night's sleep, is it a bit like other vices where you sort of say, yeah, I can do it and I'm fine. It doesn't affect me at all. And then you wake up one day and you're like, ah, it's affected.

0: this whole time. I feel like it's fine. Let me know what you think. 0467 922 666. James Vandermeer, we have a lot of great stories on today. Could you give the people a hint as to how we'll be finishing the show?
1: I was going to do a vocal rendition.
0: I was hoping you would.
1: I'm too nervous too. Well, it was May the 4th this week.
0: And what does May the 4th mean for the people that don't know?
1: It's Star Wars Day. And I'm not a particular massive Star Wars fan, but Emma, you're smiling much more than I am.
0: Only because you look like a Star Wars fan. You feel like you were going to be like, I have the original George Lucas signed copy of Star Wars.
1: No.
0: I live in a Star Wars family.
1: Oh, right. This is why you're so excited to do it. I am excited for it. I'm very keen because there's going to be some lovely vocal artists in here doing some awesome performances for us.
0: And what is the show called that the choir are putting on that you, dear listener, can go to this weekend?
1: May the Chord Be With You.
0: That's right. It was May the 4th this week. May the Chord Be With You. And I'm sure there's a lot of other great Star Wars references. If anybody cares to tell me, which one was the best film out of the nine? Because people have strong opinions about this. Some of you will roll your eyes and say, I don't care. But people like the old ones. Some people think the new ones are a travesty. Other people think they're great. I like the ones that have Natalie Portman in them. Have you seen those?
1: Yeah, I've seen all of them.
0: Oh, so you are a fan.
1: I'm a fan. I'm just not a super fan.
0: Oh, that's true. There are Star Wars super fans out there. Well, that's coming up on the show today. We have so many wonderful stories. James, in the What's On today, that's not the only thing we have on. I believe there's something going on in Hague Park.
1: Yes, Mumfest is on. There's going to be markets in Hague Park, separate to their normal markets that happen.
0: Are you doing anything special for your mum?
1: Working on Sunday brunch is what I'm doing tomorrow.
0: You could bring her in.
1: I could bring her in.
0: Could be like take your mum to work day.
1: But no, I'll hang out afterwards.
0: Oh, that's very nice. James Vandermeer, it's such a pleasure. Thank you very much for getting everything ready for the show. We're going to go to the news in just a moment.
1: Thanks, Emma.
0: You're so welcome. It is 28, almost 29 minutes past six, which means that we are getting very close to the What's On segment. If you have an event on this weekend that you'd like to tell us about, super easy. You can either text on 0467 922 666 or you can call with the added bonus that you get to talk to the very Dutch-sounding James Vandermeer. And also you might get put to air, which is always fun. The number is 1-300-681-666. Regardless of how you do it, make sure you pull out your diary so that you can be jotting down everything that's coming up this weekend. It's time for the What's on 666 ABC Radio Canberra. I'm Emma Bickley, not filling in for anyone today on this Mother's Day weekend. I was about to say long weekend. They should give us a long weekend. It's not a long weekend per se, but it is Mother's Day tomorrow and we've got a few great chats for you coming up.
2: Mornings with Saskia Maybe.
0: Tell us about, why have you called it that?
3: A song that I wrote. It's a sort of tricky song to write because I never foresaw using the word superannuation as a lyric. You know, sometimes.
2: On 666 ABC Canberra.
4: ABC News. Good morning. I'm Lily Nothling. ACT Labor Senator Katie Gallagher says the new Chancellor of the Australian National University needs to ensure trust is rebuilt with the institution. Julie Bishop has resigned following months of sustained pressure. Pro-Chancellor Larry Marshall will act as Chancellor until a permanent appointment is made. Senator Gallagher says Ms. Bishop's resignation should be a new beginning for ANU.
5: We want to make sure that the new leadership at ANU steers that university back into where it, you know, it should be, which is one of Australia's leading universities. There's no doubt that it, the last year or so has really affected the reputation of ANU.
4: Voters in the federal New South Wales electorate of Farrer will head to a by-election today to choose their regional representation in Canberra. 12 candidates are vying to replace former opposition leader Susan Lee, who held the seat for 25 years prior to her resignation in February. One Nation's David Farley is a frontrunner and, if he succeeds, will be the party's first federal representative in the lower house. Griffith resident Paul Perotti says voters have shown candidates during the campaign they want their voices heard in Parliament.
6: Anyone who ignores that, it will be at their peril. The message is clear that these regional

0: Communities will no longer tolerate being treated with contempt, and there will be significant backlash.
1: Pressure is mounting on the British Prime Minister, Sir Keir Starmer, to resign after his Labour Party suffered catastrophic losses in local elections. Europe correspondent Mazoe Ford reports.
2: Some of the votes are still being counted, but the overall results are clear now. These elections have been disastrous for Britain's Labour Party and triumphant for the right-wing Reform UK Party. These were local council elections in England and parliamentary elections in Scotland and Wales. But national politics loomed large, and voters have punished the Labour government and the unpopular Prime Minister Sir Keir Starmer.
3: Let me be clear, these are really tough results. I'm not going to sugarcoat it.
2: Labour lost hundreds of its seats to Reform UK, whose leader Nigel Farage is hailing the election as a historic change in British politics. Mazoe Ford, ABC News London.
1: The Kremlin has warned diplomats at the Australian embassy in Ukraine's capital to evacuate ahead of threatened Russian strikes this weekend. Cyan Balance reports from London.
4: Russian President Vladimir Putin announced a ceasefire with Ukraine over this weekend, trying to secure Moscow's Victory Day parade, which marks the end of World War II. The Kremlin says it will retaliate with no mercy if the truce is broken, warning foreign embassies in Kyiv, including Australia's, to evacuate in case it strikes. The Department of Foreign Affairs has condemned Russia's threats, calling them a further demonstration of Russia's disdain for international norms and civilian safety. It told the ABC it's monitoring the situation closely.
1: The Pentagon has declassified and released dozens of files around possible UFO sightings. Here's North America correspondent Cayman Gok.
5: The Department of Defense said the documents released should not be interpreted as a conclusive indication of unidentified aerial phenomena, also known as UAP. President Donald Trump ordered the release of files related to decades of sightings and investigations earlier this year.

0: out there. It feels more like three. Morning frost, some fog around. Cloud clearing throughout the day, though, heading to a clear and sunny top of 18 later in the day. I'm Emma Bickley. This is 666 ABC Radio Canberra's Saturday Breakfast program. Thanks so much for joining me on this, you know, cold Saturday. I know you could be fast asleep right now, but you're not. You're here listening, and I appreciate you. Thank you very much. We've got a message here from Paul in Monash. Wool blanket. Paul from Monash says, soak in mothballs for a month. Store in mothballs. Store, not soak. That'd be weird. Store in mothballs for a month. Problem fixed. Okay, I can do that. But then it's going to smell like mothballs, isn't it? I don't know if that's better or worse. Good morning to you, Barry. Barry's become one of our regular texters too. Hello, Barry. I hope you're having a wonderful morning. A while back, out of the blue, I came down with the itchy scalp from hell. Oh, Barry, thanks. I'm not alone. I feel so seen. I spent a fortune on treatments, including one containing the now banned in Australia zinc pyrithione. Eventually, I found something that worked. And if this were not the ABC, I could tell you the brand name. Perhaps the active ingredient ketoconazole will help you find it. Barry, I'm an old hand at this. I feel like I've had dandruff longer than I've had a scalp. Is that even possible? And I think I know the one you mean, and I haven't tried it in a while. Maybe it's time to give that one a whirl. If you're wondering, why on earth are Emma and Barry discussing their scalps? I mentioned earlier as a joke to James Vandermeer, who has featured today's Voxies, today's out on the street chats about his sleep routine because he'd like to have better sleep. I said, there's no shame in using the radio to get information you need. Like me, when I had a dermatologist on to ask him about my dandruff. So anyway, just don't tell the bosses, right? I don't know if that's frowned upon. I've never asked. I can confirm, says this texter, did not say that he walked around Braddon talking to people about their sleep pattern. Did he not record it, or are we just not to hear it? this is the way it works. James Vandermeer, or whomever is producing, often comes in very early and they give you a little tease about what is coming up later in the show. So if you'd like to hear James's walk and talks around talking about sleep hygiene and how you get to sleep, all you have to do is wait until about 8:10 and you will hear them. Actually, 8:05, you'll hear them live. So they will be played later in the show. Thank you, dear texter, for confirming. Also, I had a thought about the way we fall asleep. And seeing as we're talking about it today, I thought I might ask you the question on one of our Saturday breakfast polls. When it comes to falling asleep, do you like to read or look at your phone? Now, I know there are other options. I know there'll be people who say I don't do either. There'll be people who say that they have a noise machine and they have all these other things and they have one of those things that has steam and herbal essences and stuff. This is just a binary poll. We only have two options to choose from. And I'm asking you, if you were to choose one as your wind down activity, and you have to be honest because it's anonymous, which one is more likely to happen consistently? Phone or read? That's the two options. Text one of those to 0467 922 666. 0467 922 666. When it comes to winding down for bed and you could only have one of these two, read or phone? I guess, you know, an intellectual pursuit like reading, or more of the doom scrolling, which some of us like to take part in. Read or phone are the two words for the poll. But right now,
1: what's on in Canberra? Tell us. Call 1300 681 666, text 0467 922 666, or email canberraweekends@abc.net.au.
0: Okie dokie. Now, we know that the Arboretum is beautiful and we know it's particularly beautiful in autumn. Well, we love it when those autumn Arboretum vibes coincide with an event. Hello, Sally. What's going on?
2: Hi there, Emma. How are you today?
0: I'm so well. I love your enthusiasm. I like you so much already. Sally, what are we doing at the Arboretum?
2: Well, we're celebrating Canberra Tree Week at the moment. So what we've done is we've brought some of the forests indoors in the warmth of the visitor centre. So our forests, which are out and about on the grounds, have many, many amazing things in them. And we've brought some of them indoors so people can touch and feel and experience what they're like. Things like we've got part of a Californian fan palm, which is over a metre long and looks just like a saw from a sawfish.
0: Nice.
2: We've got bunya pine cones, which can grow bigger than your head and weigh up to 10 kilos. But next to them, we've got the tiny little adorable European larch cones, which are only about 3 to 4 centimetres long. We've got things like you can feel the texture of cork straight from the cork oaks, which are

0: over 100 years old, planted over 100 years ago in the Arboretum.
1: Is that how the Arboretum got started? Like, is that the first set of trees that started it off?
0: That's Forest One for us, and they were actually planted before the Arboretum was established in Canberra. Yes, that's right. Yep. So we have a couple of forests here on site that were here before the Arboretum was conceived.
1: What a beautiful opportunity, because when I'm looking at the Arboretum, even if I'm walking around, I don't necessarily want to be touching and potentially damaging things. These are beautiful living things. So this kind of gives me an opportunity to do it, to have a little bit of a touch, to get a bit tactile with it without actually worrying about damaging anything.
0: Yeah, 100%. We've got our volunteers there that are ready to chat with all of their extensive knowledge of the Arboretum. They can chat to you about all of the different items on the table that you can touch and feel. We've got maple seeds that fly like helicopters and some of the iconic Australian species like the Banksia serrata that inspired the Banksia men from Snugglepot and Cuddle Pie, and the Wollemeyer pine, which is one of the world's oldest and rarest trees, some cones from that. So lots to touch and feel and see. But as well as that, we've got guided walks through the forest. So as you said, it's a cracker autumn at the moment. We've got some spectacular deciduous trees around the grounds. So our volunteers are taking people out for our Tales and Trails walks that you can book online, go out for an hour and hear about some of the unique stories from the Arboretum forests.
1: That's
0: standing
1: a lot.
0: Underneath the colours.
1: That is a lot that's happening. This is not just for kids, though. This is an all-ages event, and it's not just for one day. It's from the 2nd to the 10th of May. So technically, it is only for two more days, but you can enjoy it all weekend. It could even be something to take mum to for Mother's Day.
0: Oh, definitely. We've got you can bring your mum up for a meal looking over the deciduous trees across the Arboretum and then take her for a wander through the forest. Have a look in the curatorium for a gift, perhaps. Take your warm coffee out and fly a kite in these chilly winds. They're excellent for kite flying.
1: You know what? When we're looking on the positive side, that is definitely one of them. The Arboretum on a windy day, especially when there's a bunch of people who've brought their kites, is just beautiful. And it's such a Mary Poppins moment. We really don't have enough kite flying anymore. So I'm very grateful for that. Just a reminder to everyone that the event is daily from 9 a.m. till 4 p.m. It is free. It is an all ages event. And today and tomorrow are the last days that you can come along. Sally, can you give us your website in case people want more info?
0: Yep. We're at www.nationalarboretum.act.gov.au.
1: Sensational. Sally, thank you for getting us really excited about Tree Week and the Arboretum.
0: No worries, Emma. Have a good day.
1: Sally Ingham there, Volunteer and Visitor Services Manager at the National Arboretum. What a fun way to spend the weekend. Even if you have to rug up a little bit, it's so beautiful out there. The colours of the leaves. Mwah. Chef's kiss. You are listening to 666 ABC Radio Canberra. I'm Emma Bickley. The sun is coming up. I can see a bit better out there, which means you're all safer on the roads, and that makes me feel better. It's currently out there about 5 degrees, feels more like 3. This morning I'm asking about your sleep routines. I want to know if you have good sleep hygiene. Producer James hit the streets. You'll hear what people had to say about that a little bit later in the show, around 8:05. So like our texter, you won't want to miss that. But tell me in the meantime, if you could only choose one thing to do to wind down in bed, you can only choose one of these, phone or read. 0467 922 666. More What's On coming up.
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1: It's almost 6:45 and we have to push through these What's On. Alexandra Webb is the director of the Hague Park Markets. They've got something on for Mother's Day. Good morning, Alexandra.
5: Good morning. Thank you so much for having me.
1: Oh, you're so welcome. The pleasure's all mine. What have you got on this weekend?
5: Well, we are very, very excited. So we have our beautiful Mumfest event, which is, you know, a gorgeous day celebrating all those mums and carers and grandmas and incredible people that, you know, really give so much to us throughout the year. So we feel very lucky to be able to create an event that, you know, really gives back to them and makes them feel very special tomorrow. So we've got the event will run. It's called Mumfest from 8 till 2 tomorrow in Braddon. We will have over 100 incredible stalls, and we are now going into our 6th year of Mumfest. So it's one of our iconic events on the Hague Park Markets calendar. It's really, you know, it's such a beautiful, beautiful event. It's the perfect place to come

0: grab a little last minute gift for mum and support all those beautiful small businesses who really, you know, throw their heart and soul into everything, and do that little happy dance, you know, when you
1: yes.
0: buy from them.
1: When you support a local business, someone somewhere is doing a happy dance as well. So that's at least two people dancing happily. Alexandra, I know that it's probably silly to ask this, but for those that don't know, where is Hague Park?
0: Hague Park. So Hague Park is at the end of Lonsdale Street in Braddon, just right next to the city. So it's very easy to get to. It's a beautiful park. And throughout the day, we will have such a big program lined up for this event. So, you know, we want to keep everyone entertained from, you know, the young to the old. So, you know, we'll start the day off with a bit of yoga in the morning, some free Japanese head massages, live music throughout the day. And one activity I'm actually very excited about is some tea blending. So everyone can come down and create a little tea blend.
1: That sounds so mum-coded. I love it. And dad and anyone else, really. Anyone who loves tea. Even my producer, James, is a big tea aficionado. So there's something for everyone. This yes. is the Mum Fest at the Hague Park Markets tomorrow, Sunday, 8 a.m. till 2 p.m. There is a full program of activities on your website. How do people find it, Alexandra?
0: Yeah, so if you go to hagueparkvillagemarkets.com.au or onto our socials, Hague Park Village Markets, you'll be able to find everything there. There's, you know, charcoal portraits. There's, you know, lawn games and all sorts of things going on. So for those that like to run around or those that like to stay still and create art, we've got everything on. So really, it should be a beautiful day.
1: I saw a few of my favourite words put together, cocktail making and workshops. That sounds like a bit of fun as well. It's all happening at Mum Fest. That is Hague Park Markets tomorrow from 8 a.m. till 2 p.m. over 100 stalls. Alexandra, thank you for your time this morning.
0: Thank you so much, Emma.
1: Alexandra Webb there, Director of the Hague Park Markets and Mum Fest. Now, Marion has called in. Marion's got an event on. Good morning, Marion.
2: Good morning, Emma. Lovely to speak with you.
1: So nice to hear from you. What have you got for our listeners this weekend?
2: Well, we have St. Ninian's meeting at the... No, it's not. I get this mixed up all the time. It's market at the market at the meeting place. This is kind of a new event that we've been providing for a little while now. It's the main aim of it really is to provide a place for people to come and meet together, maybe people that come along on their own and they, you know, maybe a wee bit lonely and like to come in.
1: Yes.
2: It's a welcoming place, but also we provide a market there. And today we're concentrating on crafts and remnants.
1: Oh, that's so good.
2: We have some already made crafts that, you know, maybe a last minute Mother's Day present, but also lots of material remnants, fabrics, yarns for knitting. We also have paper crafts for those people that like to make, cut their own cards. There's knitting books, needles, all sorts of things for the crafty people amongst us.
1: Marion, you know what I think this is good for? The people that are sitting there today thinking, I definitely remembered it was Mother's Day. Don't accuse me of not remembering, but I also don't know what to get mum. And then you think to yourself, hang on a second, my mum's a crafter and I do know what type of crafter she is. You could come along and assemble like a little hamper of all these different remnants of fabric and crafts and whatnot to make mum's day on Mother's Day.
2: That's an excellent idea, Emma. And also we have lots of buttons. And did you know that you can make great jewellery out of buttons?
1: No.
2: I just discovered this myself. Well, you can to make some amazing jewellery out of buttons.
1: Marion.
2: And we've got lots of them.
1: That's a beautiful idea. I used to have a pair of high-heeled shoes that had buttons glued all over them in rainbow colours. They were quite strapping.
2: Oh, that sounds exciting.
1: Hey, Marion. Yeah?
2: Yes?
1: I was going to say, we're a little short on time this morning. Can you tell our listeners exactly where you are? Because I think we've sufficiently got them excited. I just don't want them to miss out.
2: Yeah, no, well, it's at St. Ninian's, the old stone church, St. Ninian's, on the corner of Mowat and Brigalow Streets in Lynham.
1: Okay.
2: And we can also offer some great coffee because we've just invested in a new coffee machine.
1: Oh, you've got everything. So, Marion, this is happening today from 9:30 till 1?
2: Mm-hmm,
1: at the Little Stone Church, St. Ninian's.
2: That's right.
1: In Lynham.
2: Yes.
1: So good.
2: Everyone's very welcome.
1: Oh, Marion, we wish you all the best. Have a beautiful day. Thanks for calling.
2: Thanks, Emma. Thanks very much. Bye.
1: Marion there from Lynham. Hey, there's a message coming through on 0467 922 666. The Gundaroo Pop-Up Pottery Market is on Saturday and Sunday. This is also a great time to remind you that the beautiful Alice Matthews, who hosts afternoons, and Rhiann Williams, who is always on for Book Corner and Book Club, are hosting an event at the National Film and Sound Archive. They will be watching the film The Princess Bride, and P.S.

0: you want to send me your favourite Princess Bride quote, please feel free on 0467 922 666. They will be hosting a viewing of the film and then a chat about the book and the film together, talking about the differences, the similarities, a bit like what we did on the show yesterday. Head to the NFSA website because there are still, I think, a handful of tickets left. Luke Bradley is on the line with Crusade for Connor. Luke, good morning.
1: Morning, Emma. Thanks for having me on.
0: You're so welcome. Please tell us, who was Connor?
1: So Connor was our best mate who in 2019 was diagnosed with schizophrenia, and in 2022, sadly, took his own life after a long battle of mental illness.
0: And I know that this isn't the first time that you group of friends have done this. I love your dedication to the message, the legacy of your dear friend Connor, who passed away. Tell everyone what the event is, where it is, and how they can get involved.
1: Yeah, so this is year four of Crusade for Connor, and we're holding a 10-kilometre run and a 5-kilometre walk at the dock at the Kingston foreshore today at 11 a.m. Hoping to hopefully get around 350 people and just fundraise for Neuroscience Research Australia into their schizophrenia research. And we're already up to sort of 115,000 over the past 4 years. So we'd love to keep it rolling.
0: That is so great. So if our listeners want to come along, do they need to register beforehand or can they just make a donation on the website?
1: Yeah, just rock up. We'll just be there at the dock. We'll leave it around 11 or quarter past. And you can also find us on Facebook and Instagram to make a donation. Our link's in our bio.
0: Okie dokie. It's called Crusade for Connor. Can you just spell Connor for everyone in case they're looking it up? I know there are different spellings of the name. How do you spell it?
1: C-O-N-N-O-R.
0: Yeah, just making sure because some people spell it with an E, some people spell it differently, just so that everyone can find it. It's Crusade for Connor. It's for a great cause. It's happening today at the dock in Kingston from 11 a.m. There's a walk, but you can also donate to support the legacy of Connor and support important research into schizophrenia. Luke, I hope you have a wonderful day out there. Stay warm.
1: Thank you, Emma. Cheers.
0: Luke Bradley there, Crusade for Connor coordinator. And next up, the Inner North Play School has a bake sale. Who doesn't love a cake? Alex, hello.
2: Hi, how are you?
0: I'm feeling a bit snacky this morning. I feel like I'd like an array of homemade cakes. Can you help me?
2: Definitely. We're going to have a lot of different things, muffins, cakes, biscuits, relishes, jams, gluten-free and vegan things too.
0: Oh, what a lovely thing to do. Now, what are you raising money for?
2: We are raising money for the Inner North Play School. It's a not-for-profit early childhood program for children who are 3 and 4 years old.
0: And tell me about a typical day. What do you guys do at the Inner North Play School?
2: Oh, well, the children usually follow a simple routine. So there might be a bit of some free play, some structured activities, arts and crafts, music, stories, fine motor, sensory play, and lots of time outdoors too.
0: Gorgeous. And of course, to keep programs like that running, particularly when they're not for profit, we do need to raise funds. This is just about the easiest fundraising thing you'll ever do. When you head down to the Ainslie Shops from 9 a.m, I believe there'll be a table of treats and people can just buy whatever that takes their fancy.
2: That's right.
0: And all the funds raised will be put toward the play school. That's so great. Alex, I wish you all the best. Lots of tasty treats. And I have a feeling you'll sell out pretty quickly.
2: We hope so. Thank you very much.
0: Good on you, Alex. Thanks so much. Alex Chu there, fundraising coordinator for the Inner North Play School. You are listening to 666 ABC Radio Canberra. I'm Emma Bickley. This is Saturday Breakfast. And within Saturday Brekkie, this is the What's On, where you find out what's happening this weekend. So I hope your diary has been sufficiently loaded. I think we have one more event for you. And while we're waiting for that one, I need to tell you that the sleep conversation has started. People are waking up. They're starting to think about their sleep routine. At 8:05, James Vandermeer will play some chats that he had on the streets of Canberra about how people treat their sleep routine, their sleep hygiene. Are you a good sleeper? Do you have a strict routine? Do you have any tips? 0467 922 666. I sleep really well. Like I can't lie. Maybe that'll come back and bite me at some point and I won't be able to sleep at all. But at this present moment in my life, I sleep well. I always have, possibly too much. But I, as I'm falling asleep, I doom scroll. I don't even like that term, but I like to look at some funny videos on my telephone device. And I know that I probably shouldn't. I know it's probably not good for my sleep hygiene, but it helps me fall asleep. I just kind of watch them, then there's a bit of sleeping action. So tell me, I'm doing a poll. James Vandermeer has created a poll for me. All you have

0: to do is text the word phone or read. Do you read or do you play with your phone before bed? Now, I know that there are other options, but that's the two that are on the poll today. So the word phone or the word read to 0467 922 666. So far, read is in the lead, and I suspect it will be, but I'm happy to be surprised. Because it's anonymous, I know you can be honest. I'm not going to call anyone out or say anyone's name. 71% of you read and 29% go on the phone. Text read or phone to 0467 922 666. We go back to our What's On Now. Eileen Williams joins me to tell us a little bit about two new exhibitions that are opening at Ruston House Art Centre in Queanbeyan. Hello, Eileen.
1: Oh, hello, Emma.
0: Lovely to chat to you.
1: Yeah.
0: Now, you have a special connection to one of these exhibitions, don't you?
1: Well, yes, I'm the artist.
0: Yes, you are.
1: My husband, Tony Williams, is the poet.
0: How beautiful. Can you first of all tell us a little bit about Ruston House, the art centre there in Queanbeyan?
1: Well, yes. Ruston House is near the Ruston House Art Centre, actually. It's been turned into a gallery. It used to be a part of the place where the nurse who helped in a lot of the problems that we had during disease time early on.
0: Yep.
1: Lived, and it's just below the hospital where it is. It's at the art centre is actually in Queanbeyan at 87 Collett Street.
0: Okay,
1: and it's just down below the Queanbeyan Hospital.
0: Fantastic. Now it's inside, outside, and beyond. And you mentioned it's you and your husband. It's art and poetry. Give us a little sneak peek into what we might expect.
1: Okay, well, we're having the opening today between 2 and 4 p.m. at Ruston House, and I think it's Saturday the 9th today.
0: It sure is, all day.
1: Good. Well, the show consists of 29 paintings and 26 poems. The exhibition is basically an artistic collaboration between myself, the artist, and Tony Stephen Williams, the poet. Tony has responded in poetry to each of my paintings.
0: Quite unique. I don't know if I've seen something like that before. So you've created visual works, and then he has kind of spent a bit of time with them and turned them into pieces of poetry.
1: That's right. And he's actually got
0: A4 sheet.
1: Oh, yeah, an A4 sheet of his with his poem on it, with a small image of one of my paintings on it too, just to make sure that everyone knows which it goes with.
0: Eileen, I think it's beautiful. You two must be the most adorable couple. If you can sit there and appreciate each other's work and build off each other, surely that's got to be one of the secrets of a wonderful relationship. Eileen, thanks for telling us all about Inside, Outside and Beyond. That's Eileen Williams and Tony Stephen Williams, 9th of May to 30th of May, but the opening is today from 2 to 4 p.m. at the Ruston House Art Centre in Queanbeyan. Thanks, Eileen.
1: Thank you.
0: Eileen Williams there. You are listening to 666 ABC Radio Canberra. Coming up next, we're having a chat about grief.

0: administration relating to the institution's procedures for managing complaints raised by or about members of the ANU Council. Dr. Tom also made 5 adverse findings in relation to former council members in respect of their conduct while on council. It remains unclear who the adverse findings in the report relate to.
1: Court documents released by the ACT Magistrates Court have revealed the substance of allegations the Territory's former Attorney General Gordon Ramsay groomed a boy over a 2-year period. Elizabeth Byrne reports.
2: The details had been under wraps until a successful application by the ABC to release the material. The document

0: may become involved, he told the boy he would delete his photos and the boy should do the same. Mr. Ramsey will be back in court later this month.
1: More than 3 months after former federal opposition leader Susan Lee resigned, voters in the New South Wales electorate of Farrer will today head to the polls to vote in her replacement. Melinda Hayter has more.
2: A former coalition stronghold, history could today be made in this vast regional electorate. 12 candidates are vying to become the next member for Farrer, but One Nation's David Farley and independent Michelle Millthorpe are the two frontrunners. If One Nation succeeds, it'll be the first lower house seat the party's claimed at the ballot box. With no Labor candidate, whoever wins will have to work with the government to effect the change they've been promising throughout the campaign. The Australian Electoral Commission says around 40% of voters have already cast their vote.
1: The New South Wales government has announced a $39 million boost for the state's firearms registry to implement changes to licensing after the Bondi Beach terror attack. The reforms include capping gun licenses to 2 years, increasing checks on people seeking gun ownership, auditing existing licences and capping the number of firearms owned per person. Funding announced today will go towards system upgrades on the registry and paying 22 additional staff to process licences, conduct checks and regular reporting. 15 people were killed in the anti-Semitic terror attack at Bondi Beach last December. Overseas now, and British Prime Minister Sir Keir Starmer insists he won't walk away from the top job, despite his party suffering huge losses in local elections in England, Scotland and Wales. Europe correspondent Mazoe Ford reports.
3: The right-wing Reform UK party is the biggest winner in local council elections in England after winning more than 1,300 seats. In Wales, Labour has suffered a historic defeat, losing control of the parliament after 27 years. In Scotland, the Scottish National Party keeps control of the parliament there. Such huge Labour losses everywhere means there's mounting pressure on Prime Minister Sir Keir Starmer to resign. He says he has more to achieve.
4: And I'm not going to walk away from those challenges and plunge the country into chaos.
3: Conversations among many in his party have already begun about his future. Mazoe Ford, ABC News, London.
1: The Department of Foreign Affairs

0: World War II. The Department of Foreign Affairs told the ABC it's closely monitoring the situation to ensure the safety of staff at the Australian Embassy.
1: The US and Iran say their fragile ceasefire is holding, despite renewed strikes in the Persian Gulf, as the US awaits a response from Iran to its one-page peace proposal.
2: And there was no evidence they'd made contact during his presidency, but he said the truth is out there. Now the Pentagon's brand new dedicated website can help you find it. The first tranche of files are there, and more will follow from agencies including the FBI, NASA and National Intelligence.
1: To finance, and the S&P 500 and the Nasdaq have ended the week on a high as investors focused on strong financial reports from US companies, setting aside concerns that high oil prices related to the Middle East conflict are fueling inflation. The S&P 500 climbed 0.8% and the Nasdaq gained 1.7%. The Dow Jones Industrial Average rose just 0.02%. The global benchmark Brent crude is up again, gold is stronger, and the Australian dollar is higher at 72.48 US cents. Now with sport, here's Erin Marsigavetre.
3: An undermanned Parramatta side has completed a stunning Golden Point victory, coming from behind to defeat North Queensland 33-30 in Townsville. The Eels crossed twice in the final 6 minutes of normal time before a Mitchell Moses field goal and Ronald Volkman penalty goal secured the comeback win. Moses was full of praise for his inexperienced side.
4: Yeah, we just wanted to keep fighting, and we did.
3: In the AFL, the Western Bulldogs secured a nail-biting 2-point win over Port Adelaide, while reigning premiers Brisbane held off a strong finish in Carlton to win by 11 points after getting out to a 49-point lead. The Adelaide Thunderbirds have climbed to the top of the Super Netball ladder, defeating the West Coast Fever 65-45 in Perth. And the first legs of the men's A-League semi-finals will be played today, with Auckland hosting Adelaide FC before premiers the Newcastle Jets come up against Sydney FC.
1: And in ice hockey, the Canberra Braves' first home game of the season won't go ahead tonight due to damage to the ice rink. Heavy machinery carrying out final rink construction works at the AIS Arena caused the issues yesterday. The match against the Sydney Ice Dogs was a sellout and ticket holders have been contacted. Canberra's weather, frost and fog about this morning, clearing to a sunny afternoon with light winds and a top of 18. This is ABC News.
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13: The sun may be up, but it is so foggy out there. Please turn on your lights. Please drive to the conditions. There has been a weather warning issued because that fog is thick. It is thick. I think the young people would say thick with two C's because it is really thick out there. So please be careful if you're on the roads. You are listening to Saturday Breakfast on ABC Radio Canberra 666. We're here to look after you, and I know you're going to drive to the conditions and have your headlights on. Although, as I said that, a car literally passed by my line of sight in the window, no lights on. Please turn your lights on, especially if you have a silver car and it's foggy. Come on, people. It's not hard. It is not hard. 11 minutes past 7. Currently feels like about 3 degrees. It's actually 5 degrees. So it's a bit of a cold day, but we're heading for a top of 18 degrees and hopefully, fingers crossed, clear and sunny for the rest of the day, which is lovely. We're talking about a lot of things on the show today. One is sleep. Sleep hygiene. I want to know your sleep routine. Producer James hit the streets of Canberra to find out what your sleep routine is. Do you sleep well? Do you have any tricks that make sure that you have a really restful sleep? That we'll be playing that just after 8:05. But in the meantime, we are running a poll. Now, I think it's inevitable that a lot of us do something before we fall asleep, and I've given you two options to vote for in the poll. It's really easy. Text the word phone or read. Are you on the phone or do you read? It's totally anonymous, so please be honest. So far, read is winning at 80%. Only 20% of you go on the phone. I feel like that number is higher. Do you read or phone? Text one of those two words to 0467 922 666. Hey, I also need to let you know that next weekend, Saturday Breakfast, including the gardening show, are coming to you live from

0: the Capital Region Farmers Markets at Epic. We will be there from a chilly 6 a.m. right through until 11. In fact, the gardening show will be there live, which means that Willow in the flesh will be there to answer your questions. And there are some very beautiful, very sought after ABC Radio Canberra gardening gloves that we may or may not be able to give away a few to the people who come and chat to us in person at the outdoor broadcast. So pull out the diary, mark it in there next weekend, Saturday breakfast coming to you live from the farmers markets because it's World Bee Day. We've done it there before. We had so much fun. We decided to do it again. So please come and join us next Saturday live in person. You can come say hello to me and Willow, and producer Sarah will be on deck. So much fun. Really looking forward to that one. Now we've got a text from the Versed Responder. There's a lot of sport on this weekend. I know there's a Raiders game. I think there's a Brumbies game, but there will not be a Brave match game thing. And I was supposed to be going. Ice hockey is one of the sports that I've really glommed onto. I've really attached myself to it. I really enjoy it. And I was disappointed to hear that because of this damage to the rink, it won't be going ahead. The Versed Responder has texted on 0467 922 666. And the Versed Responder says, behold, this week's very frustrated poem of the brave. So in this time of contention and crisis of struggles and failings and vices, how refreshing to notice the AIS is the focus as a hotspot for the dangers of ices. So there you go. All the Brave fans, me included, disappointed that the game won't go ahead. I'm not sure when they're going to reschedule it, but yeah, let's keep an eye out for that one. 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I'm Emma Bickley on this chilly Saturday morning. Tomorrow is Mother's Day, and I know that Mother's Day is a wonderful day to celebrate people in your life. They don't have to be your mother. They don't even necessarily have to be female. Someone who is a mother figure to you can be celebrated on Mother's Day. It's a beautiful thing. It's an important time. Gosh, every single one of you that is lucky enough to have your mum around. I've still got mine. She's 88, but she's going strong and she's, you know, in my house most of the time, I'll be honest. She is there and we love her to pieces. And I'll do a big shout out to her because she's gorgeous. But for those that are lucky enough to have their mums, cherish them, celebrate them. Write down their stories and their recipes. I'm telling you right now, one day you'll be grateful that you did. But for all those people, there are plenty of other people for whom Mother's Day is pretty darn hard because it's a time where they remember someone that they've lost, someone that they loved, maybe even someone that they have a difficult relationship with. Right now we're going to be talking, though, about losing our mums. Motherless Daughters Australia. Now, a bit of a content warning. If this is hard for you, we are going to be discussing grief, the way we as a society deal with grief, the way that maybe we can be better at letting people talk about their special person they've lost, that we can be better about knowing what to do in situations of grief. Because honestly, it's not like it's never going to happen to you. It's going to happen to you or it's going to happen to someone you know. Probably already has happened. Did you know what to say? And if you don't mind me asking, can you think of the most helpful or dare I say unhelpful thing that somebody said to you when you were grieving? Because I think that unless we talk about it, unless we make it a normal thing, unless we're taught what to say and how to act, we're not going to get any better at it. 0467 922 666. What are some things that you found helpful when you were dealing with grief? We are talking about grief. Again, just a warning that this conversation, Motherless Daughters Australia, they do wonderful work. And we thought in the lead up to Mother's Day, it would be remiss not to talk about the mums we have lost. So that's coming up next.
1: 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Join us from 2 as the Windless Dragons host Newcastle. Then it's South v the Sharks and Manly at home to the Broncos.
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0: I'm going to introduce you to Danielle Snelling. She's the CEO and co-founder of Motherless Daughters Australia. Danielle, welcome to Saturday Breakfast.
3: Thanks, Emma. Thanks for having me.
0: It's so nice to have you on here. You and I had a great chat yesterday about how we were going to approach this conversation. And I had a bit of trepidation. I knew we'd be talking about your late mum. I knew we'd be talking about something that's incredibly sad for you, particularly this time of year. But what I loved was I walked away feeling like, no, actually, I should be talking about this. I should be asking you about your mum. Danielle, do you want to tell us a little bit about her?
3: I can do, yes. So her name is Rosa. I always never know whether to say was or is, but it still is.
0: Yep.
3: So her name's Rosa.
0: Yep.
3: She was 54 when she died. I was 23 when she died. And she was just an incredible mum. I know not everyone has a wonderful mum that they can say is incredible, but mine was. She was Italian. She was the best cook. And she just... There was no doubt in my mind about how much she loved me. It was just that unconditional mother's love that I was incredibly lucky to have received from her.
0: Thank you, Danielle. And I am so glad that we talked yesterday, because the instinct that I would have had would be to avoid mentioning your dear mum for fear of upsetting you. But Danielle, as the co-founder of Motherless Daughters in the lead up to Mother's Day, what do you want people to know about grief and grief at milestones like this?
3: Oh, we hear time and time again from women in our community, and we have a community of over 50,000 women, so I feel like this information is very credible and reliable, that we want to talk about our mums. We want people to ask us about her. We want to tell people what her name was. We don't want it to be avoided or dismissed. And unfortunately, it is, because people are so uncomfortable, or they're unsure, or they're just hesitant to go there. Just like you explained, really, but the greatest gift you can give to someone who is missing their mum, or anyone in general, is the opportunity to talk about it and get to know their person, because that's what keeps them alive.
0: And I think that what you've just said, when I heard you say it yesterday and when I hear it again now, is liberating. You know, it's something that I think many people might have wanted to ask, hey, you know, tell me about your mum. You know, when did you lose your mum? Like, tell me about how you're feeling. You might want to ask those things and you think, no, politeness might stop us from doing it. Danielle, you've even created a little resource for people to put on their social media feed that encourages people. Tell us about that one.
3: Yeah, that is our Mother Loss Awareness Week, which is the final day today, actually. But we've been sharing a range of social media tiles that helps women in our community communicate to people that follow them or their friends and family. So, for example, there is one that says, ask me about my mum. And they can share that to their stories so that those around them know they want to be asked about their mum, and they can feel confident in asking them about their mum, because otherwise, We just tend to stay silent. So that permission is really important.
0: And I want to give permission to any listeners. I want to ask you, tell me about your mum, because mums are wonderful. And whether they're with us side by side or they're in our hearts, this is a time of year that we are definitely thinking about them. And I know for some people the relationships are strained, but I'm giving you the opportunity to tell us all about your mum. 0467 922 666. This is a moment for that shout out. I'm chatting to Danielle Snelling ahead of Mother's Day. She's the CEO and co-founder of Motherless Daughters Australia here on 666 ABC Radio Canberra. Danielle, do we do grief well as a society in Australia?
3: Oh, that's a big fat no, Emma. We don't. We are so uncomfortable by it. I think, you know, we see people and they're upset, and we kind of understand for a short amount of time that, oh, yes, someone's died, so that person's going to be upset for a little while. But then we want them to hurry up and get back to normal. We want to fix them. And that's where toxic positivity and find the silver lining and look on the bright side and be grateful for what you got really comes into play here. But what that does is, unfortunately, results in grievers going internal.
0: Yeah.
3: And that's where we see a lot of the impacts of mother loss in particular playing out. So that loneliness and the isolation, depression and anxiety. And it's purely because we're surrounded by people who don't get it, who are uncomfortable by it. And it's something that's so normal, natural and healthy, and that isn't a mental illness. Everyone's going to go through it. We unfortunately want to diagnose it as a medical illness, and we don't want to take it for something that is normal. So we've got to get so much better at that.
0: Yeah, it's a phase of life. I mean, I'm lucky enough to be going to a baby shower today. And it's funny, we know exactly what to do. You dress up, you bring a gift, you go and see, you be happy, you ask questions, you know, that kind of thing. But when it comes to someone passing, we know we go to the funeral. We know we send a card or we send flowers. We might drop off, you know, a casserole. And I really feel poorly equipped. And Danielle, it's funny, when my dad passed away, I was shocked at the feelings I was going through. I kind of thought there'd just be sadness. There were so many feelings. And it was amazing how comforting the other people were that had been through it, because they seemed to know exactly what to do and what to say. So, Danielle, for the people listening who maybe haven't, you know, fortunately for them, haven't been through this, can you give some words of advice, some words of wisdom on how we can support someone who has either lost their mum or a parent recently, or maybe somebody who wants to give space for the fact that their good friend, somebody has lost their mum at some point?
3: I think the first thing is to self-reflect and really be able to identify if you're feeling uncomfortable about grief, and really know and understand that that is yours to own. That's not something to be placed onto the griever to manage. We know from research that people who are grieving want to talk about their loss. So again, asking them about their person, simple things like finding out when their person, I'll speak in this case of mother loss, so finding out when their mum's birthday is, finding out when their mum's anniversary is, and saving those two dates in your phone.
0: Yes.
3: So you know when they are forever.
0: Yes.
3: And you can just touch base. It's a really simple thing to do that is enormously meaningful to someone who has lost their mum. Knowing and understanding that the big milestone days, so Mother's Day, Christmas, even our own birthdays, when that person's not there, is also hard. And not just on those days, but in the lead up to those days, like Mother's Day, we're bombarded with buy for mum, take mum out for lunch, do this for mum, and you can't. So it's not just the day itself, but it is the lead up that's incredibly difficult. So reaching out well in advance is really, really important.
0: Danielle, I love that, because I always want our listeners to have a tangible takeaway. If we're talking about something heavy, I want them to leave thinking that they know what to do. And I think the one you said about just saving those two dates in your phone or your calendar or whatever it is you use, and being ready to remember those dates with someone, to sit in that space, is so important. Danielle, we're almost out of time, but could you just tell me, you lost your mum when you were relatively young. There's things that I know you told me you felt like you have missed out on over the years. What is the role of motherless daughters? How can people find comfort in relation to that?
3: Look, our organisation just offers peer support. It's a very unique first-hand perspective kind of support. As I said before, over 50,000 women are part of our community who know and understand. It doesn't matter how old you are now. It doesn't matter how old you were when you lost your mum. We play the role of supporting each other through a genuine first-hand understanding. And then the role of our organisation is connection, support, advocacy and change. So change through education to make the world a better place, or Australia a better place, so that we can support grievers more equipped and more informed. Our website is motherlessdaughters.com.au, and there's a whole range of resources there just for anyone that might want to tap in to support someone better, or if you're a motherless daughter yourself.
0: Danielle, thank you for this incredibly candid conversation and your words leading up to a day that, yes, it's a celebration and yes, it's fun, but can also be incredibly heavy for some of those around us. Thank you so much for encouraging us to ask about people's mums. Thanks, Danielle.
3: Thank you. Thanks, Emma.
0: Danielle Snelling there, CEO and co-founder of Motherless Daughters Australia. I love the encouragement. Tell me about your mum. 0467 922 666. I would love to know about her. I would love to do a shout out to her if she's still around, or if she's not, just to remember the amazing person that she was. And that goes for mother figures as well. So please let me know, 0467 922 666. And what are your thoughts on how we deal with grief in this space in Australia? Coming up next, we're talking about the Mother's Day Classic.
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0: Tomorrow morning, if you are by the lake, you might see a pink wave. Definitely not a tsunami, nothing to worry about. In fact, it's something very good. It's the Mother's Day Classic. Leanne Turner joins me. Hello, Leanne.
7: Hi, how are you, Emma?
0: Good. Now, you are the chairwoman of the Canberra Mother's Day Classic. Tell us, what is it all about?
7: Yeah, I'm the chair of the Mother's Day Classic nationally. And the Mother's Day Classic is a fantastic event that's actually this year is going to be the 20th year of it running.

0: in Canberra, and next year, 30th year nationally. And what we do is we provide an opportunity for people to run or walk to raise very vital funds for breast cancer and ovarian cancer research.
1: Very important stuff, and I'd imagine there'd be plenty of listeners whose lives have been touched by those cancers in particular, unfortunately. How many people are you looking forward to seeing at the event?
0: Tomorrow here in Canberra, we're expecting about 4,500, but there's nearly 90 events on across Australia. So, you know, we're talking around 100,000 across Australia, which is pretty amazing.
1: So amazing. Raising money for important research. Tell me, there's walking, there's running. What other activities are happening around the event?
0: Well, there's lots happening in the event village, which will be open at 7 o'clock. And this year, very important message, it's in a new venue. So it'll be in at Lennox Gardens. And yeah, so kids zone, barbecue, coffee. It's a real community event area. And, you know, we've just heard how heartbreaking Mother's Day can be for a lot of people. So what the Mother's Day Classic does is literally provides a place to gather for people to grieve, to honour, to celebrate, and to hope, to provide hope.
1: I think it's such a fantastic thing. I know it's one of the nation's most loved fun runs or fun walks, depending on what you do. What's the fundraising goal for the Mother's Day Classic, Leanne?
0: Well, last year we donated $3.5 million to breast and cancer research,
1: so
0: and we're
1: good.
0: On track to beat that target. So let's keep those donations rolling in.
1: How can we help you, Leanne? What's the website?
0: The website is www.mothersdayclassic.
1: Too easy. 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
0: .com, sorry, yes.
1: No,
0: yes.
1: You're fine. The Mother's Day Classic.com. You can look it up in your search engine. Donate generously for this wonderful cause or head down to Lennox Gardens tomorrow. What time?
0: Well, the village will be open at 7 a.m. First run, the 10-kilometre run, will kick off at 8 a.m. And then the walks after that around 9:10, 9:20. But lots to do down there.
1: Fabulous.
0: You come up.
1: Thanks, Leanne. Leanne Turner there, Mother's Day Classic. Next, we're over to Yas.
2: ABC News. Good morning. I'm Lily Nothling. An investigation launched following allegations about the conduct of Australian National University Council members has found 5 adverse findings against now former members. Monty Bovell has more.
3: The ANU appointed Vivian Tom to lead an independent investigation into allegations raised at a Senate committee hearing in August last year. In an email sent late on Friday, the ANU Council said it received Dr. Tom's report, which made 5 adverse findings in relation to former council members in respect of their conduct while on council. It remains unclear who the adverse findings in the report relate to. Dr. Tom also made one finding of maladministration relating to ANU procedures for managing complaints raised by or about members of the council. The council committed to fully implementing Dr. Tom's recommendations.
2: Voters in the New South Wales electorate of Farrer head to the polls today to decide on a replacement for former federal opposition leader Susan Lee, who held the seat for 25 years. Ali Crew reports.
4: The former coalition stronghold has been in the political spotlight ever since the resignation of local MP and deposed Liberal leader Susan Lee more than 3 months ago. Farrer has been a safe coalition seat since its creation in 1949, but 12 candidates are now vying to become its next local member. One Nation's David Farley and independent Michelle Millthorpe are considered the front runners amid ongoing discontent with the major parties. The Australian Electoral Commission says that nearly 50,000 voters, or 40% of those enrolled in Farrer, have already cast their vote.
2: The death of 5-year-old girl Kumanjai Little Baby in Alice Springs has intensified calls for safer, higher quality housing for Aboriginal families in the Northern Territory. While the Territory Government has foreshadowed a review of child protection following her alleged murder, advocates say the issue is wider than the child protection system. North Australian Aboriginal Justice Agency Chief Executive Ben Grimes says poor housing infrastructure in the Territory is a significant part of the problem.
5: So we need at least 1,200 new houses in the Northern Territory just to meet basic demand.

0: we would say that is the starting point for where all of our efforts and all of our money should be directed. It's very hard for any other programs to be effective when families don't have stable houses to begin with.
1: Ukraine and Russia have agreed to swap 1,000 prisoners of war as part of a deal which includes a three-day truce to celebrate the defeat of Nazi Germany in 1945. The BBC's Paul Moss reports.
2: It's a celebration which had prompted dire threats. Ukraine's President Zelensky warned world leaders to stay away from this weekend's celebrations in Moscow, being held to mark the Soviet Union's victory in World War II. Russia said if Ukraine attacked the festivities, it would respond with a massive airstrike on Kyiv. Now it seems the two sides have agreed to call off all fighting during the three-day anniversary period and to a large exchange of POWs. But there have been temporary truces before in this conflict, truces which both sides then said the other had broken.
1: The country's only daily news service delivered in Australian Sign Language will air its final show next month. Sarah Richards has the story.
3: The Auslan Nynding News program has produced more than 400 bulletins, reaching more than 300,000 Australians. It was launched in 2024 with federal government funding, which is coming to an end on June 30. Speaking in Auslan via an interpreter, DeafConnect CEO Brett Casey says that without the program, the community has limited access to news.
4: A lot of deaf people in the community, English is their second language, and so we are providing news so they understand what's happening.
3: The health department says the grant that funds Auslan 90 is being replaced with a new one, with applications closing in July.
1: To sport, ACT Brumbies prop Alan Alalatoa says it was frustrating to sit out against the Queensland Reds in Super Rugby Pacific. The 32-year-old missed the side's 30-21 points loss to the Reds last weekend after suffering a head knock in training. Alalatoa says despite the setback, there were some benefits.
5: There's always a silver lining in things, and

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2: Welcome back to Saturday Breakfast. I'm Emma Bickley, and Ross isn't the only one giving out those gloves. What he forgot to mention is they're gardening gloves. And so next weekend on Saturday, cool time of year for you, the number is 13 11 14. If you happen to be a motherless daughter around this time of year, head to their website, literally Motherless Daughters, and they've got a lot of supportive resources and a peer support network that you can tap into, people who understand what it's like, what you're going through. But we got a few texts about it and I wanted to share them. The first one is Kath saying, if we're talking about grief and how we deal with it, let's start with society's aversion to the words dead and died. Why do we try to soften it by saying passed away or passed? Kath, you know, Stephen Fry mentioned this the other day in a little clip that we played. I think we're woefully underprepared to embrace the fact that grief happens. I think we do want to go through the motions of the funeral, the casserole that gets dropped off, the flowers that get sent, and then we want to move on. We want things to be normal and happy again. And I don't know that that does us any favours, particularly if we're the one grieving. I know that I personally found in losing a parent that it's really hard at first. But then like a few months later, when all the cards have been put away, all the flowers have died, all the casseroles have been eaten, I think that's when it's really hard too. So maybe keep that in mind. One great tip from Danielle this Mother's Day is put in your phone, ask people about their mum, whether they're here or not, and put in your phone the date of their birthday, the date of their passing, so that you can be a good friend, a good relative, be aware of that. To that end, I asked people, tell me about your mum. Motherless Daughters have a little tile you can put on your social media that even though your mum has passed, it says, please ask me about my mum, because mums are wonderful creatures, or mum figures. We've got on the text line 0467 922 666 a motherless son. He says, my mother died 13 years ago. She had a rapid decline over 2 years with unawareness of her surroundings. I spent a lot of time with her then, but not before when she was better. My main feeling even now is guilt about not spending more time with her when she was well. I now tell people this story so they can spend more time with their mum and dad when they can, all enjoy it. That's so, so powerful. I remember hearing someone, I can't remember who it was some celebrity, and they said one of the nicest times in their life that they remember on reflection was the time when their children were little and their parents were still well enough to enjoy them. I think that's such a lovely sentiment. Tell me about your mum, 0467 922 666. Later on in the show, we will be talking about sleep. James Vandermee, my producer, hit the streets to find out whether you get good sleep and do you have a good sleep routine. I had to confess that I sleep really well, but I do like to doom scroll on my phone before I fall asleep. Hey, I'm honest to a fault, right? I always tell you what's going on. I told you about my dandruff this morning, so there we go. Here we are. I do like to go on my phone, and I'd like to know what you do. If you could only choose from one of these things for our Saturday breakfast poll, phone or book? You can only text one of those words, phone or book, one word only, 0467 922 666. What do you do before bed? 69% of you enjoy a book. 31% of you enjoy a phone. And that phone can be, you know, scrolling. I guess it could theoretically also be listening to the ABC, which would be a very good way to fall asleep. But phone or book, let me know. It is completely anonymous. We're not going to single you out. Kui Lian on the text line, she's our resident GP, she has said that pre-sleep routines are signals to the brain to prepare to go to sleep. So any routine that works for the individual is good. If the person, however, finds they aren't able to sleep, then they need to persevere with another routine. So the presence or the lack of the visual or auditory triggers, habits like changing from day to night clothes, brushing teeth, showers, saying goodnight, etc., they aim to rest the brain. There you go. That's some good advice. Claire says, morning, Emma. I've never slept well, so I have to wind down for about the last hour, reducing light and sound to create a quiet atmosphere. My partner turns up his music to full volume and has a scorching hot shower. He then falls asleep as soon as his head hits the pillow. Very annoying. Claire, my husband falls asleep very quickly. And no, it's not a medical thing. It's just, he's just really good at falling asleep. Let me know about your sleep hygiene. Or even tell me about your mum, 0467 922 666.
3: 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And are those with means gaming suppression orders? We asked the self-described queen of banning things, retired Supreme Court Judge Betty King. 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
1: Such a good podcast. Our own James Viver and Elizabeth Byrne on the Two Intruders installment of that podcast, ABC Listen app, The Case Of. So good. If you love true crime, it is a fantastically done podcast. Give it a listen. We've got Jasmine Jones on the line. She's the mayor of Yass Valley. Yesterday we talked Fogo. Today we're talking Craigo Mill. Hello, Jasmine.
2: Good morning, Emma. And I just want to reassure everyone that we're ready to compete with all the Mother's Day crafts for our opening today.
1: And you know what? Yesterday we got so excited talking about the coming of Fogo and food waste recycling to Yass. We didn't get to Craigo Mill. So tell us, what is it?
2: Very, very exciting day today. It is the ribbon cutting of all ribbon cuttings. We have our brand new library opening today, which is part of our Craigo Mill precinct redevelopment. So in the heart of all that is an historic mill that back in the 1870s was built to essentially, allow our community to survive and fend for itself with grain and cereals and flour. And of course, we're talking European settlement. Before that, we had our deep and ancient history of our Ngunnawal community.
1: Of course.
2: But today it's the new administration building opening, which also serves as the local emergency headquarters in times of natural disaster or severe climatic conditions. And along with that, our new library, which it's just a generational change for our community.
1: This is so cool. You know, my main memory of Yass, every week when I read anything to do with the weather, I always think the weather in Yass is always a little bit nicer than it is here in Canberra. And I don't know why that is, but I'm sure there's lots of other things to love about Yass. What does the development of the Craigo Mill precinct mean for the community?
2: We'll have a modern space to connect, to have cultural celebrations, to learn, even things like our local businesses having a professional meeting room to hold interviews, to connect with potentially, overseas experts or in reverse, our experts being able to access overseas forums because we'll have all the audiovisual gear. It's very, very exciting to have a new place for our staff to call home. The old building was, sticking together with a bit of sticky tape and goodwill towards the end. So that's a huge change for our community, and it will activate the southern entrance to our town as well, and hopefully set the bar for refurbishment. And just a few metres down the road, the commercial hotel is going to be a phoenix project as well. So Yass Valley is really dynamically changing at the moment.
1: Oh, that's marvellous. We love to hear from the regional spaces around our own hub here in the centre of Canberra. And we love to hear that they're blossoming, that there's lots going on. What a great day to drive out to Yass. If you haven't been there for a while, it might be a good excuse to reacquaint yourself with this beautiful town. Tell me, if people want to come along to the opening of Craigo Mill, where exactly do they go? Do they need to buy a ticket? When does it start?
2: It's all free. Come along to just drive down Coomer Street. You'll see us on your left. There'll be it's the big, beautiful, wavy white building. So it's very much a community event. The cake is iced. The tea and coffee will be ready. We've got our CWA in charge of all that, and the Rotary are on the sausage sizzle. And we even have the Yass Valley men's shed there, and we'll be unveiling some beautiful benches that they were able to repurpose from the old railway siding of the Craigo Mill. So also there's a craft activity, story time sessions going on inside the new library, a message for mum card station, plus seed giveaways and chocolate giveaways for the kids to put something special together for mum.
1: What a spectacular day. And according to the Weather Bureau, to the Bureau of Meteorology, the day will fine up and Yass will go on to have nice weather yet again. So head to the opening of Craigo Mill today from 9 in Yass Valley. And Jasmine, while I've got you, exciting news about the funding for the FOGO program for the food waste and organic waste recycling in Yass. Could you remind our listeners, if they are in Canberra in particular, they've had experience with a FOGO program and they want to give some feedback, that might help you in designing your program.

0: What's the website where they can do that?
1: So when we're ready to go into community consultation, if you jump onto the Your Voice Count, so just think YVC, Yass Valley Council, Your Voice Count. So we can take feedback on our brand new engagement platform from anyone in our community or outside of our community. And there's just a little ticker box. Are you a resident or are you interested in things that are happening in Yass Valley? And that will give us some golden learnings from other communities that have already seen FOGO rolled out. The good things and the bad things, as we heard the other day.
0: Yeah, indeed. And if you have some of those to share, perhaps you've got some thoughts on how the FOGO system could be improved, or even you want to sing its praises, you can let us know as well, because Jasmine will be listening. She'll hear it. 0467 922 666. All the best for the opening today, Jasmine. I'm really looking forward to hearing from our listeners if they went along. Maybe someone will let me know next weekend how it all went.
1: Thank you, Emma. All starts at 9.
0: Wonderful. That's the Craigo Mill opening day in Yass from 9. Jasmine Jones there, Yass Valley Mayor. You're listening to Saturday Breakfast on 666 ABC Radio Canberra. I'm Emma Bickley, not filling in for anyone today, which is super exciting. I'm back in my comfy chair on Saturday brekkie. Gardening is coming up later in the show. Graham Willow Williams will be here in person. Don't hesitate. You can send your messages now, as long as you remember to keep listening so that you hear the answer. The number is 0467 922 666. All gardening questions welcome, big or small. And my wonderful producer James will just put them to the side for now and we'll read them later. Now, going into Mother's Day, we've been having a bit of a conversation about grief, about people whose mums aren't around. One texter says, a month after the funeral is the hardest time. I didn't get on with my mother and she made my life difficult, but I still miss her. It's a tough one for a lot of people, and we really wanted to acknowledge that today. We will, of course, be having a chat in Saturday Kitchen where we talk about things we can make for Mother's Day breakfast, but it is a hard day for some people, and the reminder is that you've always got Lifeline that you can call on 13 11 14, and the tangible tip that I took this morning from chatting to Danielle from Motherless Daughters is don't be afraid to ask people about their mums. Coming up next, when was the last time you went for a picnic? When was the last time you went to the National Archives? Huh, you could combine both. Today might just be the day. Once this fog lifts, it's going to be a beautiful top of 18 and hopefully a sunny day. Perfect for a picnic and perfect to inject a little bit of history into your day. That's coming up. But right now, I want you to get up and dance. We need to wake up. It's cold out there. It's foggy. But we're going to go into this day with some sunshine. Here's Leo Sayer with You Make Me Feel Like Dancing.

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4: I know we have a lot of readers in the audience, but I do wonder if you're all telling me the truth. It seems like 69% of you have texted the word book as your preferred method of falling asleep, of winding down. 31% say phone. Now, if I remind you that this is anonymous, I wonder if that phone number will go up, because honestly, I know so many people. Maybe it's a generational thing. Let me know whether, when it comes to falling asleep, are you likely to pick up a book or pick up the phone? Feel free to text me on 0467 922 666. I think that in terms of good sleep hygiene, professionals would definitely say, do not look at the phone. The light is bad for you. The stimulation is bad for you. Tell me what you do to fall asleep. Producer James hit the streets, and we're going to find out what Canberrans are doing to fall asleep, whether they have a good sleep routine, whether they sleep well. That's coming up at about 8:05. But in the meantime, I'm running this poll. So text the word phone or read to 0467 922 666, and we'll keep that poll going. You are listening to Saturday Breakfast on 666 ABC Radio Canberra. We're about to talk picnics. Ellie from Kayleen said, I went on a picnic a month or two ago after not having been on one probably since childhood. The recent one was a local homemaker's swap where we bring homemade items and swap them with others and build a little community. It was really lovely, and I didn't even get covered with ants, which was my main picnic-related fear. Ellie, all I have to say to that is, if ants are so busy, how do they find time to go to all the picnics? Ba-dum-ching. Anyway, you have an opportunity to go to a picnic today. This fog won't last forever. It's going to clear. The National Archives are hosting their Family Day picnic on the grounds. They're inviting families in Canberra to come along for free to have a picnic, play some fun games, and then go inside and have a look at their current exhibition. Anne Gearside is the programs manager at the National Archives of Australia and joins me in the studio. Good morning.
5: Good morning, Emma.
4: Thanks for being here so early.
5: That's all right. And I do promise your listeners this fog will lift.
4: It will.
5: It's quite dense out there at the moment.
4: But it's going to be 18 degrees with cloud clearing throughout the day, heading for a clear and sunny day.
5: Excellent.
4: So why are we going on a picnic?
5: We are going on a picnic because we have been thinking about all of the wonderful inventions that Australians have made, which are revealed in our soon-to-finish exhibition in Real Life, Inventors, Innovators and Opportunists. And we noticed that Australians have a bit of a connection with the outdoors, and some of those inventions are very much related to our love of the outdoors. And so we thought we would connect the dots and ask people to bring their Australian-designed wine cooler and their Tupperware containers, which are very famous in Australian history, and all the things that they like to do outdoors, like sit under their Hills Hoist in a banana bed,
4: yes,
5: as well, and get them to have a picnic on the lawn of the archives as well.

0: Bella's visit have kind of exploit this last opportunity to visit our great exhibition.
1: I think we all know those little tidbits of trivia about what was invented here, like Wi-Fi was perfected in Australia and all of that. But we don't talk about them often enough. Some of these are such fabulous inventions. Hang on, Tupperware? I didn't realise.
0: It's not an Australian invention, but it does feature in our cabinet of curiosity as something that Australians did become quite obsessed with.
1: Yes.
0: And as a kind of a word we now throw out there that applies to all plastic containers in our cupboards.
1: Like a Kleenex that we don't tend to do that as much, but Americans might say a Kleenex instead of a tissue, that kind of thing.
0: Yes, that's right. So we're asking people to throw some things in their Tupperware and come out and lie on the lawns. But there are other things available to eat and do during the picnic. And a few activities inside as well. So we have a biscuit icing event for children, and we'll be making some wind socks that we hope to hang in the garden while you're having your picnic as well.
1: I love the sound of this. Anything that gets the whole family out there, you're getting some fresh air, you're getting some history, you're eating some food, you're doing some craft. It's so wholesome. I mean, this show aims to be wholesome.com, and this sort of thing is perfect. If our listeners would like to come along, do they have to buy a ticket?
0: They don't have to buy a ticket. It's completely free. So you can walk in off the street and grab your sausage sandwich and join us. We are having concurrently a competition, a block-by-block building competition for people to become innovators themselves and show us their creative capacity. That is also a walking off the street. That's followed by a showing of the Lego Movie, which is currently booked, fully booked. But don't let that stop you. So you can bring in a design made from any building blocks that you have at home. And I'm talking to children and adults now because
1: yeah,
0: I know there
1: good,
0: are some
1: nerdy good.
0: Adults out there. And we're looking for something that is, of course, innovative to match the theme of our exhibition. And this will be a judged competition. One of the curators is coming to judge that.
1: When is it being judged?
0: It's being judged at about 1:30. So you can bring in your designs between 10:30 and 12:30. And after that, it will be judged by the curator with some excellent prizes.
1: Is there more information on the website?
0: There is more information on the
1: website. What's the website?
0: The website is National Archives of Australia. And if you go to the events tab, you will see all the information and times there.
1: That is so great and important to capture these moments of daily life throughout history. That's what the National Archives does, along with some very important moments. Thank you so much, Anne, for getting up early to tell us all about the family picnic day.
0: My pleasure.
1: Anne Gearside there, Programs Manager at the National Archives of Australia. 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Coming up after 8, after the news, we will be talking sleep routines and sleep hygiene. Tell us your tips for having a restful night's sleep. 0467 922 666 and text read or phone for your preferred method of falling asleep. ABC News. Good morning, I'm Lily Nothling. Polls are opening in the New South Wales electorate of Farrer, where voters will decide on who'll replace former federal opposition leader Susan Lee. Ali Crew reports.
2: Voters are heading to the ballot box in what could be a history-making by-election. Farrer has been a safe coalition seat since its creation in 1949, and Susan Lee held it for 25 years. The vast electorate covers nearly 16% of the state, including the border city of Albury, the multicultural industrial hub of Griffith, and dozens of communities reliant on irrigated agriculture. 12 candidates are now vying to become its next local member. One Nation's David Farley and independent Michelle Millsorp are considered the front runners.
3: New details have emerged about the allegations against the ACT's former Attorney General, Gordon Ramsay, who was charged with grooming a boy, buying him expensive dinners and telling him he was special. Elizabeth Byrne has more.
4: Gordon Ramsay was arrested last year after a complaint was made to Canberra police. But the court has only just released the material after an application by the ABC. The allegations detail communication between the two, including Mr. Ramsay sending good morning and good night messages. Mr. Ramsay is also alleged to have set up an iCloud site for the boy to post pictures of himself. The documents suggest when Mr. Ramsay realised police may become involved, involved, he urged the boy to delete the material while he did the same. The case is due back later in the month.
3: The New South Wales government has announced a $39 million boost for the state's firearms registry to implement changes to licensing after the Bondi Beach terror attack. Digby Werthmuller reports.
5: The reforms include capping gun licences to 2 years, down from five, increasing checks on people seeking gun ownership, auditing existing licences, and capping the number of firearms owned per person. Funding announced today will go towards system upgrades on the registry and paying 22 additional staff to process licences, conduct checks, and regular reporting. The raft of changes comes in the wake of the Bondi terror attack last December.
3: There have been renewed strikes in the Persian Gulf as Iran's foreign minister accused the US of a reckless military adventure and undermining diplomatic efforts to end the war. Global Affairs editor Laura Tingle reports.
6: US Central Command said it had fired on and disabled two empty Iranian-flagged oil tankers as they tried to reach an Iranian port. Meanwhile, the United Arab Emirates intercepted two ballistic missiles and three drones fired by Iran, which left three people injured. Despite the latest strikes, both the US and Iran say this ceasefire is holding. US Secretary of State Marco Rubio said Washington expected a response from Iran on Friday. But time is now running out on that prediction, and the Iranian foreign minister has in the meantime said every time a diplomatic solution is on the table, the US opts for a reckless military adventure. Laura Tingle, ABC News, Jerusalem.
3: Results from local elections in the UK has so far shown huge losses for the two traditional main parties, the governing Labour Party and the opposition Conservatives. English right-wing party Reform, led by Nigel Farage, is continuing to make gains. Prime Minister Sir Keir Starmer has refused to step down despite losing hundreds of seats in England and admitting defeat in Wales, which was previously Labour heartland. The National Men's Blind Cricket Team says it's facing cuts to its touring roster as Cricket Australia reviews its funding arrangements with inclusion programs. The team was previously funded to play one international series per year, but that commitment recently ceased and future arrangements are yet to be confirmed. Cricket Australia says overall inclusion program funding has not decreased, but indicated some investment in the blind men's team has been diverted to the women's team, which attended its first World Cup last year. The chair of Blind Cricket Australia, Raymond Moxley, says it's a double standard.
7: Cricket Australia, I'm fairly certain, didn't change the amount of touring that their national men's team did when their national women's team was first introduced. And I think that there would have been a huge uproar if that were the case. We'd just love to see both teams given the opportunity to play annually.
3: Canberra's weather, patchy frost and fog this morning with the road weather alert issued for dangerous conditions in Canberra due to reduced visibility. A sunny afternoon with light winds heading for a top of 18 degrees. Right now it's 6 degrees at Dixon. ABC News.
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1: Welcome back to Saturday Breakfast on 666 ABC Radio Canberra. I'm Emma Bickley and it is such a delight to spend this foggy Saturday morning with you. Kui Lian has sent in a beautiful photo. Fog, but the sun is peeping through. It's excellent that you've included the difficult conversations around those mums that have passed and grief, Emma. Food for thought. How do we include those who belong to a family of two dads or those with two mums on Father's Day? Kui Lian, I always try and use my words very carefully. And so basically the way I would say it is, anyone who represents a mother figure in your life or a father figure, it is a great time to celebrate them. And I think that that is such a personal thing, whoever that is in your life. For example, I grew up without any representation of grandparents at all. I didn't know any of my four grandparents, but my mum's best friend She had a role that was kind of like a grandparent. So if there had been a grandparent's day, I would celebrate her. Shout out to the beautiful Vera, who's no longer with us, but was so good to me as a child. I think if you have someone, whether they're male, female or otherwise, it doesn't really matter. If we want to choose to celebrate someone, we should. Not just on Mother's Day, but every day. And Quilian, I celebrate you because you're a legend. You're a GP. You're a photographer. You're out and about exercising and dragon boating. You're a great cook. You're a grandma. You're a mum. Shout out to Quilian. She's wonderful. I love all the texts that are coming through about grief. It's a heavy topic, but it's something that we need to talk about. And, you know, DK from Flory says, I'm finding this book very helpful for coping with grief. It's by Dr. Lucy Hone. It's called How Will I Ever Get Through This? A Practical Guide to Navigating Life's Toughest Times. Thanks for sharing that one. I was gifted a beautiful book and, oh, the name escapes me now. Dear friend Claire gifted it to me. I can't remember the name of it. If she's listening, tell me the name. But at any rate, it was a beautiful book that just made you feel a bit more normal about the things you were feeling. And I think that when it comes to losing a parent, there are so many ups and downs, so many strange feelings that come up that it's nice to just feel like you're not alone. Thank you to everyone who texted in about that. This half hour, we're talking about sleep, sleep routines and sleep hygiene. How good is your sleep? Nigel from Chapman says, morning, Emma. I might suggest that those who doom scrolled on their phones late into the night aren't responding to your poll as they are still asleep. Nigel, you could be right. You could be right. I'm running a poll. What's your preferred way of falling asleep? If you could only choose one of these two as the wind down, read or phone? Text one of those words, read or phone, to 0467 922 666. Let's have a look. At the moment, 67% of you read, 33% of you are on the phone. Keep voting. We want to find out. It's anonymous, so you don't have to tell anyone that you're on your phone late into the night. And, of course, phone can include being on the ABC Listen app and planning all those wonderful podcasts you're going to listen to. This texter says, I listen to the ABC app kids' bedtime stories after I read from a book. It's weird. Whatever helps, kids' stories are simple and short. I don't think that's weird at all. For a while, I used to listen to these things called sleep casts, and they were on the they might have been on the Headspace app. At any rate, the idea was it was just someone telling a really mundane story. I think my favorite one was someone walking around an antique shop, and you wouldn't think that would be riveting, but that's the point. Like, you kind of get absorbed in it, but before you know, you've only heard about 6 minutes of it because you're asleep. What are your sleep hygiene tricks, tips? What's your ritual at night? 0467 922 666, or call me on 1300 681 666. It's 9 minutes past eight, 6 degrees outside, and we're about to have a listen to what Canberran said about sleep when James Vandermeer, my producer, hit the streets earlier this week.
16: What do you do to get to sleep at night?
17: 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That's my routine. I sleep like I'm dead.
16: Every night?
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16: And do you have a good sleep?
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18: I love a sleepy time tea. 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
16: What do you do to get to sleep at night?
19: Sleep because I'm exhausted. I don't do anything. I just crash.
16: Work too hard during the day?
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16: Where are you from?
21: London.
16: Ah, very nice. And do you do it at the same time every night?
21: Yeah, I mean, otherwise they're just not awake, so.
16: Fair enough.
22: I also call my friends from home because I'm from London, so they're all up. But otherwise, sometimes put on, like, meditation music. Yeah.
23: Yeah, I mean, I try and start up at like 5 a.m. in the morning. So then, yeah, by around 10 p.m., you're already conked out from the rest of the day. If I've got a lot of work on or whatever, try and get it done early in the morning. So then by the evening, you're pretty tired. I guess that's like my two steps, I guess.
24: I listen to YouTube videos. It's probably not actually that helpful, but it makes me like calm, and then I like go to sleep throughout as the YouTube video plays.
25: I read a very good book.
16: Does it have to be a very good one?
25: Not necessarily, but something that I'm enjoying. And usually I go to sleep within 5 minutes.
26: I watch YouTube
0: I do my journal and I text him goodnight.
16: Nice. What about you?
2: I text her goodnight, then I watch YouTube to fall asleep.
4: Basically, I just spend time on my phone, watching movies and stuff.
16: What about you, sir?
5: To be honest, I don't have any trouble sleeping, so I just lay on my bed and I fall asleep.

0: Tip. What do you do to get to sleep at night?
1: Put on some rain sounds, some ASMR, you know. Do a bit of reading.
2: To get to sleep, usually I'm pretty lucky because I can sleep easily. But before sleep, maybe I read a book, try to avoid the mobile phone. Yeah, mostly.
3: That's what Cam Berens were saying. We've got a few more of those coming up for you from when producer James hit the streets. Are you surprised at how many people are on their phones? I wasn't, and also we did notice in the voices, not to generalise, it seems like the younger folk are on the phones. For better or worse, that seems to be what's happening. What would you do if you could choose only one of these, read or phone before bed? Be honest, it's anonymous, 0467 922 666. Tell me about your sleep routine. Tell me about your sleep hygiene. What do you do to set the scene for good sleep? Jay says, get out and get some light on your eyeballs, preferably early in the day. Just don't look directly at the sun, says Jay. Jay has also gone on to say exercise is good too. You know what? I agree. If I have been exercising well and regularly, my sleep is improved, because there's that exhaustion sort of drop off to sleep the minute your head hits the pillow, which I think is a sign that we're really tired and, you know, there's been a lot going on. But I think the other version is a really healthy, I exercised today, I ate well, I did great things, and now it's time to recharge. So, yeah, let me know if exercise helps you get to sleep. Not right before bed. I don't think that's a good idea. But, like, the cumulative effect of incorporating it into your day. Gabrielle in Kayleen is on the line to talk about sleep. Good morning, Gabrielle.
4: Good morning, Emma. I love your program.
3: Oh, thank you so much. I'm glad that you called through. Did you sleep well last night, Gabrielle?
4: Like a log.
3: What is your secret?
4: No, if I don't go straight to sleep, then I'll start saying the rosary.
3: You know what? My mum taught me this trick. She does that as well. And you know what? It works.
4: Like a charm.
3: You don't have to actually be religious. I think it's the meditative effect of repeating something that you know so well. And for some people, it has a beautiful religious connotation. But for others, it might just be that, you know, like it's not quite counting sheep, but you get what I'm saying, right, Gabrielle?
4: Well, I think you've got to focus on something, and I think instead of saying, I want to go to sleep.
3: Yes.
4: You start thinking about the mysteries of the rosary, and so that's what your focus is on, and so sleep can come in and sneak up upon you.
3: I think that's so great. Hey, thanks for sharing a little bit of your faith and your sleep routine with us, Gabrielle. I appreciate it.
4: Thank you very much.
3: Have a beautiful day. Oh, you're so welcome. Gabrielle in Kayleen, what's your secret to falling asleep? 0467 922 666. Maybe you say the rosary. Maybe you've got another faith practice that you enjoy doing. I would love to hear from you. 1300 681 666. On the text line, we've got a couple of texts and then we will get to a song. Just a reminder, in terms of events that are on, there is another one here that I wanted to tell you about. Here we go. The Murrum Bateman Village Market is on 9 a.m. till 1 p.m. today. Easy enough to go to that, then head on to the opening of Craigo Mill in Yass. Thank you to the texter who texted that one through. We've got another one here. Judy says, hi, Emma. Those Brave fans seeking an ice hockey fix can come to Phillip Ice Rink tomorrow to watch a doubleheader season opener of the Canberra Pirates women's team, who won their grand final last season. They're playing their grand final rivals from Sydney. It's the first game, 11:45 a.m. Oh, wow, this is fantastic, Judy, and you've provided some contact details. We might get producer James to flick those over to the wonderful Hannah Wormsley, who hosts Local Grandstand after 11, and maybe she'll have a chat to them if she hasn't already organised that. Judy, thank you so much. That is the first game of the Canberra Pirates women's team, who won their grand final in ice hockey. You can see them tomorrow. The first game is at 11:45 a.m. It's a doubleheader at the Phillip Ice Rink. Thanks so much for sending that through. I'm going to play a song. You're going to keep telling me your sleep rituals, sleep hygiene, sleep hacks, and you're going to keep texting read or phone to 0467 922 666. What is your preferred method to make those eyelids extra droopy and drift off to sleep? Here's Alex Lloyd with Amazing. 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
4: You are getting very sleepy, or at least you are if you have great sleep hygiene. And if you do, you probably shouldn't be sleepy at this time of day. You should be bouncing out of bed well rested. We are talking sleep. Producer James Vandermeer hit the streets of Braddon to find out what your sleep rituals are and how well you sleep. So let's hear it here on 666 ABC Radio Canberra. Here's the second installment of James talking sleep.
5: Do you have a routine before you get into bed?
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6: 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Sometimes play the video game, not the mobile phone. 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
5: Do you have a set routine you do every night?
7: Yeah, I like to go to bed at a specific time.
5: What time?
7: I go to bed at 9, sleep at 10.
5: Oh, early, I feel.
7: Really?
5: Earlier than me.
7: I need a lot of time to get to sleep, take off the makeup, you know, get into pajamas.
5: Fair enough.
8: Yeah, pretty much. 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
5: Is it the same over here?
9: Yeah, they get the youngest to bed. There's one more step in to chase the middle one to bed, force him to bed, and then the rest is true. The same.
5: Do you do anything before you get into bed?
10: Take a shower, you know. Wear something comfy, yeah.
5: Do you have a before bed routine?
11: No, I probably should. I sort of just lay in my bed on my phone for like an hour.
12: Yes, I wish I could get into a routine of getting into my pyjamas early so that, but usually I am tired, I clean my face, clean my teeth, and then get into bed.
13: Yes, I have to go to the bathroom, I have to brush my hair, like fully brush my hair. And what else? Say goodnight to my parents.
14: No, really, not something like crazy, just shower, eating, and that's it.
5: Fair enough. What about you?
15: A couple of pints.

0: of beers, yeah, always, every night.
1: Oh, that's where you work well. That's where he works well.
2: James Vandermeer there, getting a real cross-section of the community talking about their sleep habits. I don't know if we can endorse the last ones with the French accent, talking about having a few pints, but, you know, the French have a different approach to life. Their joie de vivre is unparalleled. So, you know, take from that what you will. 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We are talking sleep. On the text line, Anne says, to go off to sleep, deep breaths and count your wrist pulse. Okay, counting sheep, saying the rosary, listening to a podcast. Are you on your phone or are you reading? On the text line, I want you to text read or phone to 0467 922 666. In the street chats, lot of people on their phones. But in the poll, 64% reading a book, only 36% on the phone. 0467 922 666. Text read or phone. And let's see where this ends up at the end of the show today. In terms of sleeping, Tony from Scullin says, Emma, before I go to sleep, I turn on the ABC Listen app, bravo Tony, bravo, and listen to evenings for about 15 minutes before it turns off automatically. Usually I am asleep before the app turns off. Yeah, it's amazing. If you toss and turn, you'd think that, you know, there was a lot there was a lot of time spent, and there probably is. But sometimes when I put a 15-minute timer on, I don't even remember when it's turned off. So I'm with Tony. I think ABC Listen app, an audio book, that counts as phone though. So text phone or read 0467 922 666. We've got another one here. Apparently good sleep is all about the time you get up. It has to be consistent or brain gets confused, so you fail to get to sleep. Don't do this. So sleep is a bit messy. Ah, that's the texter admitting that their own sleep isn't that great. I felt for the people in the conversations James recorded who had small children. I had two very small children very close together, and at that time, honestly, I would fall asleep standing up. So sleep was not a problem. I would take it whenever I could get it. Talking about sleep, how do parents tell their kids to get off the phone at night if they're on themselves? Yep. It's a great question. How do they? They probably don't. Ellie from Kayleen says, on sleep, I've listened to the same Leonard Cohen playlist I made of his most relaxing songs every night for the past 9 years. I can recite the order of the playlist from memory and when it used to be on a streaming platform. I've since moved to other files. In every end of year wrap up, I would be in the top 0.001% of Leonard Cohen listeners because I was an ultimate fan. Using it as a sleep aid. Ellie from Kayleen, always love your insights on life. And Leonard Cohen, if you're going to fall asleep to something, I mean, it might be a bit depressing sometimes, but nice sort of music to fall asleep to. You are listening to 666 ABC Radio Canberra. Keep your sleep tips and your, you know, assessments of your sleep routine coming. Dr. Vivian Lewis is a clinical psychologist and senior lecturer at the University of Canberra, and she's here to talk sleep. Dr. Lewis, welcome to Saturday Breakfast.
3: Good morning, Emma.
2: Now, I have to ask, if you're hearing these things, are you cringing at the idea that people are on their phones as they fall asleep?
3: Oh, yes. That's a bad one.
2: Why is it so bad? Why is it so different to reading a book?
3: Because phones, I mean, first of all, they've got the light. Often people are looking at things like Facebook and TikTok and whatever device that they're looking at. And it just keeps us awake because it's often overly stimulating. It overly stimulates the brain, and it doesn't actually help us to relax and calm down and just have that really nice ease into sleep. So definitely get off the devices. Anything with too much light
2: or anything
3: that's feeding you too much information.
2: All right, Dr. Lewis, then counterpoint, what should we do? What is a bedtime routine that works, and how important is it to have one at all?
3: It's really important to have a routine. Our brains thrive on routine. And as boring as this sounds, going to bed at the same time and getting up at the same time every day is actually the best way to have consistently good sleep.
2: Yeah.
3: But quite often we don't do that. We go, oh, no, just a little bit more of Netflix or just a little bit more of this.
2: Guilty.
3: And then we stay up too late. And then we don't get enough sleep. So that regular routine is really, really crucial.
2: Okay. So are there just people out there for perhaps medical reasons, genetic reasons, that don't sleep as well as other people, Dr. Lewis?
3: There certainly are. There's lots of reasons why people might not sleep, but the biggest reason is actually due to anxiety and stress, because our brains are worrying or thinking about things, and often when we put our head down on the pillow is a perfect time for our brain to start overanalyzing things.

0: So that's often what keeps most people awake.
1: And I can imagine that on a conscious level, we know that feeling of tossing and turning. Dr. Lewis, what about things like sleep cycles? One that I'm familiar with is I don't tend to have trouble falling asleep. But if I've been in bed too long, maybe reading a book, maybe playing on my phone, whatever it might be, even just having a chat to my husband, and then suddenly like I feel like I'm wide awake again, is there something to be said for the way our sleep cycles affect when we fall asleep?
0: Absolutely. We usually go in about sort of 20-minute to 40-minute cycles. So the best thing to do is, like one of your listeners said, is get ready for bed well ahead of time when you actually want to go to sleep so that you're in your jammies, you're nice and comfy, you're really ready. So as soon as you actually start to feel really, really sleepy and think you're actually going to fall asleep, that's the time to put the lights out and actually put your head down. Rather than often if people sort of wait longer, then they've actually got to wait for that another 20-minute cycle
1: to come round.
0: Sleepy to come round.
1: Okay. Dr. Vivian Lewis is a clinical psychologist and senior lecturer at the University of Canberra. We are talking sleep. I'd love to know your sleep routine, your sleep hygiene. 0467 922 666. So with that in mind, someone has texted through and said, I often fall asleep. This is Linda from Belconnen. And I'm okay for the first 4 hours, but then I might wake up with all sorts of thoughts and worries, and I toss and turn for hours. She's got a strategy. Hers is to stop that. I put on some piano chill music at a low volume via my phone. It helps me fall back to sleep, and it stops the loop thinking. Now, I'm seeing a few different things there that you might want to analyse. Dr. Lewis, what's going on with Linda in Belconnen?
0: Well, Linda might be quite stressed out during the day, and it's often when we're trying to sleep, that's when our brains are consolidating memories and thinking about what we've been doing during the day. So it's not uncommon if we are quite stressed during the day that that plays out in our nighttime, and that can wake us up. But the main thing to do is if you are awake and you're tossing and turning is to actually do something really quiet, even sometimes get out of bed, bring your blanket with you, go and do something quiet, read your book, listen to some quiet music for a little bit, and then try to go back to sleep again in another 20 minutes. Because again, you're just resetting that brain, getting your brain to associate the bed with sleeping. So if you're tossing and turning, definitely get up and then try again.
1: Get up and try again. Great advice. Dr. Lewis, when I hear thinking on a loop, repetitive thinking, ruminating, my brain does go to perhaps some of the more acute elements of anxiety, of OCD. How do we know when it's just regular stress through the day that can be managed through a good routine, and when we might actually need to talk to someone like yourself, like a psychologist, maybe get some medical treatment for our rumination that keeps us awake?
0: I think if it's happening for more than a 2 week period, so it's sort of every night for a good 2 weeks, you know, something's obviously going on, or where there's a sudden change, as well as if you're experiencing nightmares as well, or like very distressing dreams, or you actually wake up almost in a panic and anxiety attack, it might be worth actually talking to somebody about what's going on.
1: Excellent advice. Dr. Lewis, one question that we had here in the office was we see a lot of videos and a lot of sort of promotion of these mouth taping nose strip devices when it comes to sleep. I know that obviously if you can't breathe, you probably can't sleep very well, but is there some connection between the way we breathe, how well we sleep, and do any of these devices do anything?
0: Well, certainly you want to be able to breathe at night
1: good
0: time. That's very important. But a lot of people talk about, you know, anything that's on the face or anything that's actually, you know, obstructing your airways or making you feel uncomfortable on your body is not going to be very good for your sleep. So it's that delicate balance between, you know, making sure that you can breathe and you're comfortable to try and get the best night's sleep you can.
1: Okay, so as final parting words then, Dr. Lewis, for someone who's decided that today's the day, they've been inspired by the show, they're going to develop a sleep routine, their sleep hygiene is going to improve, and they're going to be so, who's that guy who slept a lot? Not Rumpelstiltskin, not Wee Willy Winky, the other one. Anyway, it doesn't matter. If someone remembers, text me. They want to be like that guy. What do they do?
0: Well, I think that's exactly what you've said. Start the routine. Start working out, okay, this is the time I want to go to bed. This is the time I want to sleep. So I get this amount of sleep and I'm going to get ready half an hour or an hour before then so that I'm ready to go. I'm going to turn off my device.

0: matters. I'm going to do something really relaxing, and I'm going to make sure that I'm comfortable in bed. And if I wake up in the middle of the night, I'm going to get up, do something quiet, and try again.
1: That is so great. Wonderful advice, and a good reminder of something as simple as having a good routine at sleep time could really change our whole outlook on life. If we're well rested, Dr. Lewis, I'm sure you'd agree, if you're well rested, you have a better outlook on everything else.
0: 100%. Your mental health is 100% better.
1: That's so great. Thanks for your time this morning.
0: My pleasure. Thanks, Emma.
1: Dr. Vivian Lewis there, clinical psychologist and senior lecturer at the University of Canberra. You are listening to 666 ABC Radio Canberra. This is Saturday Breakfast. Who was that guy? Not Wee Willy Winky, not Methuselah. That he was really old. Not Lazarus. He came back from the dead. There was somebody that was famous in kind of lore, L-O-R-E, or in stories, and he slept a lot. 0467 922 666. They say he slept like, who was that? Someone will know. Also, if you have a gardening question, 0467 922 666. Graham Willow Williams is in the production booth. He is waiting to bounce on in here with a dance in his step. So send your gardening questions through 0467 922 666, and keep voting when it comes to falling asleep. Read or phone, text one of those words to 0467 922 666. Now we go to the fabulous Lily Nothling with news headlines.
2: Good morning, making news. An investigation into the conduct of Australian National University Council members has made five adverse findings against former members. The independent review was launched after allegations were raised at a Senate hearing last year. Voters in the federal New South Wales electorate of Farra will head to a by-election today to replace former opposition leader Susan Lee, who held the seat for 25 years. One Nation's David Farley is a frontrunner, and if he succeeds, will be the party's first federal representative in the lower house. The New South Wales government has announced a $39 million boost for the state's firearms registry. It's to implement changes to licensing after the Bondi Beach terror attack. The Pentagon has released a major tranche of never-before-seen files about unidentified flying objects. The declassified documents include decades of investigations into reported sightings of unidentified aerial phenomena. And in sport, the Canberra Braves' first home game of the season won't go ahead tonight due to damage to the ice rink. The match against the Sydney Ice Dogs was a sellout, and ticket holders have been contacted. Canberra's weather, there's plenty of fog about this morning with the road weather alert issued for dangerous conditions in the Canberra area due to reduced visibility. A sunny afternoon, though, with light winds and a top of 18 degrees. More news coming up at 9 o'clock.
1: Thanks, Lily. There's more fog than Canberra out there at the moment.
2: That's crazy.
1: And yet in Canberra, someone texted and said, Emma, what fog? There's no fog in Canberra. Is it foggy where you are? 0467 922 666. Lily, how are you?
2: I am very well. The early start is always a little bit rough after 2 days off, but there's lots of news around, so that keeps me nice and busy.
1: Look, this is true. Nobody would ever doubt your dedication to the space, but enough about that. Tell me, have you done anything interesting recently?
2: I got married,
1: oh,
2: went on a honeymoon and moved house. So it's been a big couple of weeks.
1: Can I just say on behalf of all of us, congratulations. You were the most beautiful bride. Your photos were stunning, and I wish you all the best.
2: Well, thank you. It was lovely to have a Canberra wedding and have it just before it turned super, super cold.
1: Yes.

0: really chic women, they bring a neck scarf just in case it gets chilly.
1: Not sure how much like tulle will keep you warm, but I didn't have to test it out.
0: But you are so chic. And can you come back in an hour to chat to us?
1: Sure can.
0: Thank you, Lily, the fabulous Lily Nothling there. News headlines and congratulations again on getting married. How wonderful. Thank you for all the texts that are coming through about sleep. You're really enjoying this conversation. Can you please ask the doctor what's preferable, a book or a Kindle, as the Kindle has a backlight? I'm sorry I didn't get time to ask that one. It came in just a fraction late. But I do wonder if anyone knows which one is better. Like, is a Kindle because of the backlight a problem? I always understood Kindles as having some wonderful technology where it was more like the print of an actual book rather than it being the backlit blue light of a phone. James Vandermeer just said, my producer, there are so many texts about someone called Rip Van Winkle. That's who it was, Rip Van Winkle, the guy who slept a lot. Do you like my methodology? It's not Methuselah. He was old. It's not Lazarus. He was brought back from the dead. It wasn't Wee Willie Winky. You all knew where I was at. Rip Van Winkle. Sleep like Rip Van Winkle. Have a routine. I want to get through all your wonderful texts, but there's far too many to get through. But I really appreciate. Also, Raylene, thank you to you for the continued support with Emma's flaky scalp. It gets worse in the winter. It's itchy. I can't help it. I'm not gross. I just have it. Willow is looking at me like, yes, you are. Hey, the fact that Willow's here means that the 666 ABC Radio Canberra gardening show starts after this. I'm going to play a very quick Carole King song to give you time to send in your gardening texts to 0467 922 666.

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1: Sam Campbell, take the job.
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0: doing a bit of punching there. I was like punching the air or something. Hello, Willow.
1: How are you there?
0: I'm good. Why do you sound so far away? Put your microphone closer.
1: I tried.
0: No, that's not plugged in properly. James Vandermeer, you're going to have a sticky to make sure that his bizzo is plugged into the right bizzo. Oh, hang on. Is that
2: that's
0: better?
2: Probably better. Oh, I think I'm away from this microphone.
0: No, you're good. You don't need that one. Yeah. No, put that one down. You're good. Yeah. All right, there you go. A little look behind the scenes.
2: I think I have to be close to it.
0: 666. No, you need to have this bit closer to your mouth. That's what it is.
2: I didn't.
0: You did.
2: I did.
0: We love you so much, Graham Willow Williams. How are you?
2: Good, mate. What's happening?
0: Oh, you know, the usual. We got gifted a beautiful gift.
2: Yes, I saw all that.
0: Did you see that?
2: Yes,
0: it was
2: Krogan.
0: From Shirley.
2: Some spring crocuses.
0: Cheryl. Oh, my goodness. Cheryl. Beautiful crocuses. And
2: they're actually growing in the bag. We have to get them in.
0: We've got to get them in the ground.
2: They'll be denute of all their starch, otherwise.
0: Denute.
2: Yes.
0: I've given
2: some. Need to
0: some.
2: Get them so they get roots down and get some food into them.
0: I gave some to James Finlay yesterday. I gave some to Hannah Wormsley. Thank you so much, Cheryl, for sending them through. We really appreciate you because I'm going to plant them. And then we'll be lousy with saffron to put in our food.
2: Oh, okay. Good
0: They're
2: luck with that.
0: They're saffron crocuses.
2: Have you ever seen how much you get out of one?
0: Don't pop my balloon, all right? Listen, you. Hey, we already have a caller, which is marvelous. And if you too would like to jump the queue, the number is 1-300-681-666. But we cannot take a caller until we have heard the plant quiz clue. Please,
2: okay.
0: Willow.
2: Here we go. I'm a small spreading herbaceous plant that can handle it a bit dry. And when you see me flower, well, surely you'll want to buy.
3: Do you recognise that plant? To play Plant Quiz, call 1-300-681-666, text 0467-922-666 or email canberraweekends@abc.net.au.
0: Now, Willow, one more thing before people start sending all their guesses through, before we talk to Paul in Charnwood.
2: Or on and then
0: on. What? Turn them on.
2: Well, some cars these days turn them off themselves. It's when you get to your destination and then you leave them on and then you have to call the battery people because your battery's gone.
0: I love when I set up for an important announcement and you just...
2: Oh, sorry.
0: You just
2: go ahead. That was important.
0: Well, that is important, but you know what's really important? Next weekend, we're not here in the studio. OB for
2: OB
0: World B Day.
2: Epic. An epic OB.
0: Capital Region Farmers Markets next Saturday. And guess what? Ross Solly is giving away these gardening gloves that say 666 ABC Radio Canberra. They're coveted. You can't get them easily.
2: Ooh.
0: And we're going to have a few to give away
2: is
0: for the people.
2: Is there a black market?
0: Well, I guess in the sense that if you want to come and deal with this guy in person, you might earn yourself a pair of gloves.
2: And Ross Solly will be there wearing some.
0: No, he won't.
2: That'd be really interesting.
0: What did you have for breakfast? Fruit Loops?
2: Nothing. That's a problem.
0: Oh, I think you need a snack. Dorian, we'll arrange Willow a snack. But yes, so let's just make sure this is very clear, very serious announcement.
2: Clear. Very serious.
0: Oh, God, how's this going to go today? Next Saturday, the Saturday breakfast program from 6 till 11 will be coming to you live from the Capital Region Farmers Markets at Epic.
2: Yes.
0: And the wonderful thing is we'll be giving away the gardening gloves. We've got a few to give away. Come and meet Willow. Show us your plants. Bring everyone. Bring your mum, whatever it is.
2: Bring your diseases and pests.
0: Sure. Preferably on your plants.
2: In a bag.
0: Don't just bring like a bag of rodents or something. That would be
2: Don't
0: weird.
2: Don't bring your itchy scalp.
0: Oh, stop it. I'm not the only person with an itchy scalp. Look, when I got this job.
2: Stop wearing a beanie to bed.
0: They told me when I got this job, they said you have to be authentic, okay? This is who I am. Itchy scalp and all. Anyway, oh, God. Paul from Charnwood, please, please come and save us from this madness. Hello, Paul.
4: Good morning to you.
0: Morning. How are you this lovely foggy morning?
4: Very good. And you?
0: Yeah, we're great, aren't we, Willow?
2: Yeah. We're here and we're...
0: Living our best life, Paul.
2: Yep. We're ready to go to answer any question you may have.
0: We are. Hey, you've sent in an email. Willow, can you see this email from Paul in the inbox?

0: Paul, email.
1: I'll tell you what, Paul, you start telling us what's happening and I'll go rescue Willow from the inbox, okay?
0: Yeah, I've got Kim. I haven't got Paul.
1: That's okay. I'll hit it up for you. Don't worry. Paul, go ahead.
2: Okay. The photo that is marked Plant A is an osmanthus.
0: Yep.
2: It is B and C. Now, the A plant went in about 2.5 years ago. And B and C went in about 1.5 years ago. Now, plant A is the problem child.
1: Okay, hang on. I'm just going to pause you there for a minute, Paul, because it's looking to me, I'm looking at my inbox, and I don't think we have your email. I can't see it there. Did you definitely send it to Canberra Weekends at abc.net.au?
2: I sent it to...
0: Yeah, you might have to resend it. And
1: Hang on, just a sec, Willow. Who did you send it to, Paul?
2: Yeah, ABC Radio Canberra.
1: Oh, that's not the right one, mate. Listen, I'll tell you what we'll do. If you can go off and send it to canberraweekends@abc.net.au, that's our gardening email, canberraweekends@abc.net.au. Paul, if you can send it through, we'll chat to you again in a few minutes. Is that cool?
2: Yeah, hang on. Canberra Weekends, is it?
1: Yeah, at abc.net.au.
0: Got it.
1: All right, Paul, we'll leave you to it. We're going to do some more gardening questions while Paul gets that sorted out.
0: Yep.
1: Just a reminder, I know there are a lot of emails on the ABC Canberra website, but if you want to get the 666 gardening show, then you email canberraweekends@abc.net.au. Better still, 1300 681 666, and you can jump the queue. Willow, let's get into it.
0: Yep.
1: Most of the leaves on my apricot tree have been eaten by something, not caterpillars.
0: Possums.
1: Can I do anything to stop this or just leave the remaining leaves to
0: definitely
1: fall?
0: Definitely possums. They a number. So I, on my observations, okay, possums particularly love apricots, okay? The trees themselves as well.
1: Yep.
0: So they'll eat the trees to death. It'll kill it.
1: Okay.
0: If you can't manage it. So bring the tree down to a manageable level and possibly put... a safe for wildlife net, like a under the 5 mil.
1: Yeah.
0: And net it for a while if you can. If it's a monster of a thing, that's going to be a challenge, but you'll have to bring it down. And it's actually better to bring it down to net it anyway, so you get fruit. When you do get fruit, you can put your net back on. And make sure you're tied up at the bottom and all that sort of thing. They can get on the ground and crawl up the stem. Otherwise, it's difficult. Dogs help if you have your dog outside.
1: Dogs help. Well, keep them off.
0: They keep them away.
1: Okay.
0: Some dogs, you know, especially Jack Russells and Terriers. So I'm not suggesting you go and buy a Terrier, but, you know.
1: Yes. You know, if you were thinking of getting a dog, obviously we advocate for responsible dog ownership. Mm. All right. So in that case, it seems like other than controlling the possums through some mechanical means, that's all you can do.
0: A physical barrier.
1: Yeah. All right. Teresa, the Fajoa queen, is on the line, on the text line, I should say. She says, good morning, Emma and Willow. Desperately seeking surplus Fajoas. Reward for the donation. Homemade Fajoa sorbet or Fajoa cake. My specialties.
0: I know that Alwyn Gardens got them. She's got them, but she sells them. So at the markets at Kingston, and I know she's, and they've got a, like the garden, the gardeners, that's their name.
1: Well, yes.
0: John and Alwyn, who used to live in Yarram, now moved to Yass, and they've got like surplus everything.
1: Okay.
0: So they've got like all this orchard and that, I think.
1: Well, if somebody wants to help Teresa with some surplus Fajoas.
0: Yeah, free ones. Yeah.
1: 0467 922 666 is our line. Let us know and we'll put you
0: in
1: touch.
0: It's been a lean year for Fajoas in some places because of the heat and they shut off and dry and all that sort of thing. I've seen lots of little ones that just drop off, but no, you know, nice fat ones unless they're irrigated.
1: Yep, got it. How are everyone's Fajoas doing? Let us know. Send a photo. Susie in Weetangara, when do I cut back salvia hot lips?
0: Anytime. I'll tell you, I not struggled, but I planted a couple in my place I got as cuttings. And... I put them there because it's a bit blank there. Now it's like They're crazy. They've gone crazy. I've got good soil, by the way, but they don't really need good soil. But anytime they are what we call a woody shrub style. What we call salvia. Yeah, so they're not actually herbaceous, cut to the ground, okay? Yep. So they're semi-woody. So we just give them a good, like a, what you do with lavender. But if you don't, they will expand and expand and expand and layer themselves as well.
1: And so then it's hard to get rid of them.
0: Yeah, yeah. So anyway, not rid of them. It's not that they're a problem, but they can sort of smother other plants, which I, that's where, I, in my case, that's what I've got. But anyway, I gave them a smack the other day and they enjoyed it.
1: Okay. The less said about that, the better. Louise from Miranda is on the line. Willow, okay. You confused me. I had your microphone off. Because I knew what you were going to do, and then you kept pointing to it, so I turned it back on.
0: Oh, good.
1: We're not.
0: I turned it off myself anyway.
1: Oh, okay.
0: Good. Just in case you didn't get my...
1: You're listening to The Gardening Show on 666 ABC Radio Canberra, where the wonderful Graham Willow Williams is here to answer your
0: on
1: gardening...
0: On duty.
1: You are on duty, aren't you?
0: I am. I'm ready to go, and it seems like no one's interested.
1: What?
0: At the moment.
1: Not interested, except for the 25 texts that we've got and the two callers waiting in line.
0: I can't see them for some reason.
1: Oh, gosh.
0: I think I need to refresh. Is
1: Don't worry.
0: Right?
1: I think you need to hit refresh. We'll get James Vandermeer in here to help you out with the text stuff. But for now, can we do a quick guess of the plant quiz? Could you please read the clue one time for us?
0: I'm a small spreading herbaceous plant that can handle it a bit dry. And when you see me in flower, you surely will want to buy.
3: Do you recognise that plant? To play Plant Quiz, call 1300 681 666, text 0467 922 666 or email canberraweekends@abc.net.au.
1: All right. Now, Paul from Charnwood is back on the line, James, so let's make sure we've got that email open for Willow. He's ready to go. We're getting thumbs up right across the studio. Willow, Michelle from Fernley Park has a guess for the Plant Quiz.
0: Okay.
1: Is it Verbena Homestead Purple?
0: It is not that plant.
1: I thought you were going to say yes. I was like, that was quick.
0: Good try, Michelle. I really like where you're going.
1: Like where your head's at.
0: I'm not saying it's close, and I'm not saying you're getting a cigar.
1: But he's giving
0: praise.
1: Because
0: you don't smoke.
1: But there's praise. So great. Love that.
0: There's
1: all right.
0: Praise. There's praise.
1: Let's go back to the delightful Paul from Charnwood.
0: I have his photos right
1: Take
0: now.
1: Take two, Paul.
4: Yes, g'day there.
1: G'day. All right. Now, Willow has the email in front of him, canberraweekends@abc.net.au. Paul, talk us through it, please.
4: Okay. Plant A is the problem child. That's been in for almost 2.5 years.
0: Yes.
4: Or 3 years. The other two going further down.
0: Yep.
4: I'm in for about a year and a half, and they're doing quite well.
0: Yeah, I can see that.
4: Yeah,
0: so that small stubby one, is that what you're thinking is the problem? Is that the problem one? Or if that looks pretty good, actually. It's like branched out. It's that first one. Yeah, I see. So is it a bit shadier there or not? There's a gum tree nearby, I can tell, because there's leaves on there. See, I'm an investigator. I check the ground. And there's the leaves on the ground. There's a gum tree somewhere.
1: Sherlock Willow.
0: Yeah, yeah.
1: Willow Holmes.
4: Yep, well, that I think is a gum tree, and near it is a yellow wattle.
0: Yeah, okay. So that the roots of gums and that will take a lot more water and nutrient and all that, okay? So that means you have to add a little bit more to get the thing going. I suggest sometimes to people in this situation that, actual liquid feed works well because you can do it through the leaves of the plant.
4: Yeah.
0: So that's a good thing to do. So, so that's what your problem is. You've got a bit of competition there, whereas the others are probably a little bit away from the competition. This one is got competition. So that's all. And it's healthy enough. It looks healthy, but it's not flourishing. That's what you're saying, isn't it?
4: Yeah, that's right. Yeah. What I've done is I've dug out a lot of the very fine roots that could have been...
0: Yeah.
4: Playing havoc with it.
0: Yes.
4: And I've

0: dug in some general manure and garden
1: Yeah,
0: soil
1: good.
0: in was in the area.
1: Yep, that's good. So you refresh the soil before you plant it and all that sort of thing.
0: Yep.
1: Yep, that's good. So just an Osmond, but they like to have like a bit of composty material or whatever. They like a reasonably good soil, actually. So just put a blanket of mulch and compost first, then mulch,
0: Yep.
1: and give that a go, and a bit of liquid feed, and see how we go.
0: So should I use any type of liquid feed?
1: Yeah, I would give it over the leaves to try to get that.

0: food into the plant via the leaves rather than the roots. Anyway, we've got to go.
1: All right, Paul, it's been lovely chatting to you. So nice.
0: We finally got there.
1: So nice we did it twice. Thanks for calling Happy Gardening.
2: Hey, thank you. Bye-bye.
1: Paul from Charnwood. We had to wrap him up because Louise from Aranda is waiting patiently and we are heading toward the news. I think that's cracking advice because, to be honest, possums are a perennial problem. You know, it's like one of the great mysteries of the world. How do we control the possums in the gardens? I think you might be onto something.
0: Yeah, how long is it going to last?
3: Make friends with your local dog trimmer.
1: Yes. Any dog.
0: Yeah, they've got gold mine there. Gold mine.
3: They do. They can have a sideline and sell off the byproduct.
0: Yeah, exactly. Recycling. Just when they pull up with their mobile thing, they could have the bag sitting there, you know?
1: You know, Louise. Yes. Louise, it's usually not until the second half hour of gardening where the wheels fall off, but I feel like they fell off quite some time ago.
0: No.
1: And I'm here for it.
0: They're in four-wheel drive, mate.
1: Louise, you are wonderful. Look, happy gardening and happy dog fur collecting.
0: Yeah.
3: Thank you.
1: Thanks, mate. Louise from Aranda.
0: You might have to counteract with nice smelling plants, you know what I mean, in your own garden.
1: So it doesn't smell like a wet dog.
0: Oh, my God, your garden smells.
1: Smells like dog.
0: Dogs in here, mate, somewhere. Even keep the people away. The owners will be.
1: The news can't.
0: I'm not going out there.
1: The news can't come soon enough. It's nearly 9 o'clock. You're listening to The Gardening Show on 666 ABC Radio Canberra, even though it might not feel like it sometimes. This is what it is. And we've got lots of great guesses for the plant quiz. Willow, can you read the clue one more time?
0: Before I head for my cup of tea.
1: Come on.
0: I'm a small, spreading, herbaceous plant that can handle it a bit dry. And when you see me flower, you surely want to buy.
1: You surely want to buy. If you know what that is, 0467 922 666, or after the news, call 1300 681 666. You are listening to 666 ABC Canberra. ABC News, good morning, I'm Lily Nothling. ACT Labor Senator Katie Gallagher says the new Chancellor of the Australian National University needs to ensure trust is rebuilt with the institution. Julie Bishop has resigned following months of sustained pressure. Pro-Chancellor Larry Marshall will act as Chancellor until a permanent appointment is made. Senator Gallagher says Ms. Bishop's resignation should be a new beginning for ANU.
4: We want to make sure that the new leadership at ANU steers that university back into where it, you know, it should be, which is one of Australia's leading universities. There's no doubt that the last year or so has really affected the reputation of ANU.
5: More than 3 months after former federal opposition leader Susan Lee resigned, voters in the New South Wales electorate of Farrer are today heading to the polls to vote in her replacement. Melinda Hayter has more.
6: A former coalition stronghold, history could today be made in this vast regional electorate. 12 candidates are vying to become the next member for Farrer, but One Nation's David Farley and independent Michelle Millthorpe are the two frontrunners. If One Nation succeeds, it'll be the first lower house seat the party's claimed at the ballot box. With no Labor candidate, whoever wins will have to work with the government to effect the change they've been promising throughout the campaign. The Australian Electoral Commission says around 40% of voters have already cast their vote.
5: The Kremlin has warned diplomats at the Australian embassy in Ukraine's capital to evacuate ahead of threatened Russian strikes this weekend. Cyan Balance reports from London.
7: Russian President Vladimir Putin announced a ceasefire with Ukraine over this weekend, trying to secure Moscow's Victory Day parade, which marks the end of World War II. The Kremlin says it will retaliate with no mercy.

0: Workers, including two foreign nationals, have been killed in an Indonesian volcano eruption. 10 others have been rescued after Mount Dukuno in Indonesia's North Maluku province started erupting. Mount Dukuno has recorded 200 explosive events since March. The volcano is more than 2,000 kilometres northeast of Bali. The deaf community says it will be devastating to lose the country's only daily news service delivered in Auslan. Sarah Richards has the details.
1: The program Auslan 90 covers the day's top news stories in sign language and is shared across social media. Its last show will be filmed on June 30, with federal government funding coming to an end. Marcia Girk-Boyle, who is deaf, watches the program daily. Speaking in Auslan via an interpreter, she says without it, she'd be lost.
2: I'm actually learning a lot as well, because before I didn't, I couldn't really hear the radio or anything like that, and there was a lot of barriers for me.
1: The health department says the grant that funds the new service is being replaced with a new one, with applications closing in July.
0: A Canberra fundraiser for schizophrenia research has raised more than $700,000 since it started in 2023. The Crusade for Connor event will be held this morning, with people asked to walk 5 kilometres or run 10 kilometres from the Dock pub in Kingston. A group of locals started the fundraiser after their friend Connor died by suicide. Organiser Luke Bradley has told ABC Radio Canberra he's expecting a strong turnout.
3: Hoping to hopefully get around 350 people and just fundraise for Neuroscience Research Australia into their schizophrenia research. And we're already up to sort of 115,000 over the past 4 years, so we'd love to keep it rolling.
0: In sport, Canberra Raiders second rower Hudson Young says he's not panicked about the team's position on the NRL ladder. The Raiders have started the season with 4 wins and 5 losses and currently sit 12th on the league table. Young says the side needs to focus on building consistency.
4: We're only, 2 points out of the 8, so it's not as bad as everyone makes out to be sometimes. And we know what we have in our four walls and the belief we have here as a squad. And we've got a young halfback who's fine and great form now. So, yeah, if everyone can just try that bit harder, I want it a bit more, and that's what it comes down to.
0: Canberra's weather, a foggy morning, clearing to a sunny afternoon with light.

0: throwing shapes there, Willow. You're making little shapes.
1: That's my robot moves.
0: Oh, very impressive. I didn't know you could do that.
1: I do it every day.
0: Your moves are like Jagger.
1: I don't know anyway.
0: That's good. I love that attitude. Anyway, come along. It'll be lovely. It's World Bee Day and we're really looking forward to being
1: there.
0: It'd
1: be a good time.
0: It would. Willow, speaking of good time, what should we be doing in the garden at the moment?
1: Well, I'll tell you, the leaves are falling thick and fast.
0: The leaves are brown.
1: That's it. Well, they're not brown yet, but they're going to be. Mm-hmm. Some of them are. Collecting them is, gold.
0: And what should I do with them, Willow? No,
1: well, not just that. You remember that some leaves, especially oak and plane trees, need a bit of smashing up. So you might need to run over the leaves with the mower.
0: Yes, carefully. Because they're a bit thick.
1: Yes, they've got a tough cuticle, which is the outer part of the leaf, and they don't break down readily. But once you break that surface tension all up and smash them up into like a, almost edible meal.
0: Not meal as in eating.
1: No.
0: Meal as in a ground,
1: that's
0: almost
1: it.
0: Paste-like.
1: Yeah, I wouldn't advocate eating leaves, tell me. And anyway, so once you've done that, that will make it a lot easier for everything to get in there and, all the microbes and bacteria and fungi that break things down, okay? So you put it in a pile, if you want, on its own, like its own little leaf mold pile.
0: That's so wonderful,
1: if you want, or if you want to, even in a smaller space, you can put plastic bags with holes, water, use the plastic bags, water.
0: Yes.
1: Inside the plastic band, tie it up, and then poke holes. So then you've got a magic mix at the end of, say, about August sometime.
0: Chef's
1: mate. I mean, what year was that?
0: Oh, delicious. The aromas.
1: Yeah, the aromas. They're better than dog hair.
0: Hey, Willow. So if you're wondering why Willow's talking about dog hair, it's because one of our callers had a great suggestion to keep possums away. Using some scatterings of dog hair from a dog trimming,
1: but
0: the possums don't
1: poo.
0: Like it.
1: I don't think that's a good idea.
0: Nobody's using dog poo, Willow. Hey, Willow, put away your jeans. You know why? It's the Westbourne Woods Walk.
1: Oh, yeah, you can't wear them.
0: You can't wear your jeans. Okay,
1: if you want to drink at the end of it. That's
0: if you want to go into the club at the end, you can't wear your jeans. But
1: your slacks, have to have slacks.
0: Do you wear slacks? Mother's Day Westbourne Woods.
1: Shorts and thongs, I thought.
0: Oh, my gosh. I don't know how we're going to survive the next, 51 minutes? Yeah. The Mother's Day Westbourne Woods Walk will be on tomorrow. It is Mother's Day.
1: Yeah. Bring your mother along.
0: Well, you can. And also, I want to say, if anybody missed it, we actually had a wonderful conversation at 7:10. You can go back on the ABC Listen app. Talking about people who have lost their mums. Talking about the importance of speaking honestly about grief. And still asking people, hey, tell me about your mum, because people still want to remember
1: never
0: their beautiful mums.
1: Never forget them.
0: That's right. So if you want to go back and listen to that, that was at 7:10. We are very conscious that Mother's Day is a hard time for some. But the Mother's Day Westbourne Woods Walk will be on Sunday the 10th of March tomorrow, departing from the gates of the Royal Canberra Golf Club at 9:30. The guide will be Paul Skoltons. Do you know him?
1: Yep, no, Paul.
0: Yep, because it is tree week.
1: Very knowledgeable.
0: Yep, it's tree week in the ACT, so the theme for the walk will be trees in the urban landscape. Wear sensible shoes and clothing, bring a hat. Walkers are welcome to use the club's facilities afterwards for refreshments, but dress rules apply.
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0: All right, Felicity in Boorowa is on the line. Now, Felicity sent in a photo of her mandarin tree at 8:49.
1: 8:49.
0: So we'll say a big good morning to Felicity. Hello.
4: Hi, Emma. Hi, Willow.
0: Hello. What's going on with your mandarin tree?
4: Well, I've rung in before. I'm just wondering now, should I repot that mandarin tree?
1: I don't like that pot, sorry.
4: Yeah, and I knew you'd say that.
1: It's narrow at the bottom. Yeah, roots don't grow like that. They grow outwards. It's just...
0: we don't like it.
1: The mandarin's got a pretty big machines, if you know what I mean. They've got fairly big root systems and that,

0: To get anything out of it, you'll need to put it in a bigger pot.
1: Yeah,
2: Can't you
1: I
2: just
1: thought
2: pop it
0: so.
2: in the ground there?
0: Well, ground's better, if you can.
1: Well, do you think in that spot it's on the northern wall?
0: Yes, oh mate, straight
1: Right.
0: away. Get out there now and plant
2: All right, bye, Felicity. No.
1: Oh.
0: it. Improve the
1: That's a big,
0: soil.
1: big
0: Make
1: hole.
0: sure your drainage is good there. But north facing, mate, oh God, it'll go mad. I've got one on my north face. This plant was, I've got to tell you, it was half dead when I got it. And it was sort of, 50-50. Now it's like I've had to chop it back. It's gone mad.
2: Mine's the other way around. I get good plants and then they're half dead by the time I'm done with
0: Yeah,
2: them.
0: I know. That's where I got it
1: Okay.
0: from.
1: What about frost though?
0: Frost should look, northern
1: In a mandarin
0: wall.
1: tree that size.
0: Yeah, has it been outside in that position for how long?
1: This is about 2.5 years old. They
0: Oh,
1: gave
0: there
1: it
0: you
1: to us.
0: go. It's had winters, so it's acclimatized to that position. I think
1: Okay.
0: frost is not your issue. No.
1: Okay. All right.
0: Okay,
2: I think
0: so
2: it's good.
0: I think
2: Felicity,
0: it's
2: you don't
0: fine.
2: have the day off. The judge has spoken. You're out there. Let's
0: Yeah,
2: go.
0: but never prune it, sort of say late autumn, because if it shoots away and a frost does happen, that'll be new growth. So it's probably slowed down and got sort of hardened off leaves and all that sort of thing. But apart from that, and of course, fertilizing is the wake-up fertilizer, as you might have known if you listened to our show.

0: I do that then?
1: Yeah, and that's about September, and then
0: September.
1: early September, and then we go into October, and that's when they start flowering. That's when you put in your citrus food, and then you do it again in autumn. Okay,
0: Okay,
1: it's a
0: so what about
1: must. Okay, citrus do need some tucker to survive.
0: the so citrus food in
1: Yes,
0: spring?
1: specifically.
0: In spring?
1: Yes, in about October. So you're early October. So early September, you're doing a wake up. And then October is, early October or whenever you can, is the base fertilizer of citrus food. Okay?
0: Okay, what about
1: Done.
0: another quick question? Can I prune my escalonias now?
1: You can prune them any time, mate. You could do it minus six, whatever. Do anything to that plant.
2: Felicity, I think you were hoping to get the day off, but it's the absolute opposite. You've got plenty to do. Thanks so much for calling and happy gardening.
0: Yeah, thanks. Thank you very much. Bye.
1: Right.
2: Felicity in Burrard.
1: Eskies, we call them.
2: Oh, okay. Eskies.
1: Escalonias.
2: Yeah, because
1: Escalonia.
2: escalonia is a cumbersome word to say.
1: Long words. I've got eskies.
2: Escalonia.
1: I've got some eskies.
2: If you would like to call and just break up the madness here, 1300 681 666. We would love to hear from you on the 666
1: Yeah.
2: ABC Gardening
1: Get sick
2: Show.
1: of our voices.
2: No, they don't get sick of them. It just breaks the monotony. You know what I
1: Yeah, I
2: mean?
1: know. Yeah, I know.
2: Mel from Holt says, "Are you able to tell me what has happened to this shrub and how you can manage it?" Willow, the photo just came in at 9:09,
1: Yeah,
2: and you've got
1: got
2: leaves
1: that.
2: there. What's going on with those? They look gross.
1: Oh, I don't know about gross, but yeah.
2: Are you looking at the right one? It's got like brown bits that are all curled
1: Yeah,
2: up and yucky and
1: absolutely.
2: fuzzy. What's that?
1: Is it Indian hawthorn, I think, isn't it? That's what the plant is, I think.
2: Oh, I don't know.
1: Yeah, it looks like, I mean, really hard to tell.
2: This shrub.
1: It looks like it's had a moment in the sun and been munched on some things. It's had a few problems here, not just one. So it's had like a pretty bad summer, by the looks of the poor thing.
2: What can we
1: And
2: do?
1: there's damaged leaves. Well, you just hope for, like, clear all that stuff out for a start, because there seems to be a lot of
2: Yeah, it's very congested. There's a lot of
1: crap in
2: yucky stuff
1: there.
2: going.
1: I have to say it.
2: That's a technical
1: Okay.
2: term.
1: Yes, it is. Yes.
2: We don't use that lightly around here, but it is a
1: No.
2: technical term, and there's
1: So,
2: a lot of it in there.
1: yeah, and just clear all that out. And just, yeah, there seems to be a lot of muck around it. And but there is a bit of senescing as well. So that yellow

0: something has had a go at it as eating it. But who knows? Come and gone, I think. But generally, it looks okay. It just needs a bit of a tidy up, I think.
1: Yeah, and
0: And
1: what?
0: fertilizer in spring, not now. And make sure that, you just clear away some of that stuff.
1: Okay, and you reckon that'll be all it needs?
0: Yeah, I'm pretty sure.
1: Okay.
0: I'm in a good bit of tucker at the end of, end of winter will help it
1: Bit of
0: along.
1: a
0: No
1: wake
0: use
1: up.
0: doing it now. We don't want any new fresh growth coming with the big frosts coming soon,
1: Okay.
0: whenever they arrive.
1: Solid advice. Mel, sounds to me like you just got to clean it up. Wait for the winter to be over and give it a feed in September. Thanks so much for your text. Okay, how about this one? It says, sprinkle hot chili powder on your plants to deter possums. Does that work?
0: No.
1: Birds are not affected. Reapply after the rain. Works a treat on my apple trees.
0: Well, that's a lot of chili pepper flakes. I mean, they cost money.
1: Yeah, I know, but if it works.
0: No, I don't know.
1: All right.
0: Anyway,
1: Dan from
0: rather,
1: Queanbeyan would love an ID on what this bush is in their yard. If you have a look, 852, Dan from Queanbeyan, the king parrots love it at this time of year. What do you think it is, Willow?
0: 852.
1: 852.
0: Can't.
1: Do you want me to come
0: Oh,
1: over?
0: that
1: You got
0: is
1: it?
0: Lonicera fragrantissima, which is the sweet woodbine,
1: Sweet woodbine.
0: or sweet honeysuckle,
1: Okay.
0: and winter flowering honeysuckle. So it's a winter flowering honeysuckle. Okay, it's quite fragrant. Very.
1: Yes.
0: If you've got dog hair, you can easily get rid of the smell by having one of these
1: If you
0: plants.
1: sprinkle dog hair,
0: So,
1: grow one of these. Say, just in case they didn't hear it, say it again.
0: Lonicera fragrantissima,
1: It's a
0: which
1: lovely
0: is
1: name.
0: and it's in Shakespeare's novels, sweet woodbine they talk
1: Yes.
0: about, and other things it's
1: Dan.
0: called is winter honeysuckle.
1: Dan from Queanbeyan didn't realize he had such a literary
0: Yeah,
1: plant,
0: they're
1: such a
0: nice plants.
1: famous.
0: They can get quite big and sprawling and sometimes need a bit of time, but they're sort of semi weeping. Yeah, beautiful plants actually, quite large though. Yep, there you go.
1: Okay. Now, Willow, if you open up your inbox, Andy from Griffith has sent in a picture, a beautiful picture
0: Andy
1: of,
0: English.
1: well, yes, has sent in a beautiful
0: Liquid
1: picture,
0: amber.
1: yes. Now it says here, fabulous foggy morning to you. I was lucky enough to be
0: Lovely.
1: passing by this tree one
0: Great
1: evening
0: photo.
1: last autumn. Yep, when the branch caught the corner of my eye when I opened it up on my PC, I couldn't believe the plethora of
0: That's beautiful,
1: colours.
0: isn't it?
1: Yep, so it's a stunning photo, Andy. We love it. And Andy happens to be on the line. Hello, Andy.
2: And a beautiful foggy morning to you.
1: Oh,
0: Yeah, you too.
1: indeed.
0: That's a great shot, mate.
1: Gorgeous
2: I was just,
1: photo.
2: it was just per chance. Like, I was walking home from the shops one evening, and I'm a keen photographer, and it caught the corner of my eye. And
1: Stunning.
2: I only had the phone on me at the time.
0: You've got
2: Not my good
0: greens,
2: camera.
0: reds, yellows, so
2: Purples.
0: oranges,
1: But you get a
0: purplies.
1: purple and a blue in there because of the way the light hits it. Now, Andy, do you have a question as well for Willow?
2: Why would there be so many colours on one branch at the same
0: So
2: time?
0: cold weather, it's the cold and how cold reacts, the tree reacts to the cold. So it's basically that's how, and lower lights and whatever else. And so some parts of the tree haven't quite changed and others will deeply change. So sometimes you see a side quite red as it's going, and then eventually it'll just change all red. But and then go a lighter color after that and then drop off, but or sometimes go yellow too at the end of it. So yeah, so the liquid ambers especially have this sort of thing going on, even though they're bad for your pipes though, if you
1: Oh, the
0: got
1: roots?
0: oh yeah
1: Yeah,
0: yeah
1: okay.
0: but they are a pretty tree, they
1: Well, I don't
0: really
1: think this
0: are.
1: is
0: There's one
1: Andy's
0: called
1: tree.
0: gumball that's quite, you could have,
2: Nah, it's on a nature strip somewhere.
1: You'll be fine.
0: Exactly. Away from your
1: What did you say, Willow? It's called, there's one
0: There's
1: called
0: one called
1: Gumball.
0: gumball that's you can have like a, it's like a, I call them designer trees. I'm not my type, but
1: It's nice.
0: so I'm more of a sort of natural. I like the natural form of a tree. But anyway, if you had a smaller spot, keep it away from your pipe still.
1: Yep. Well, Andy, I've really appreciated your photo. I don't want you to hesitate in sending them to us. We can get them on the text line, so feel
0: Yeah,
1: free
0: that's
1: to
0: a beauty.
1: always shoot us one on 0467 922
0: Good screensaver, that
1: triple
0: one.
1: six.
2: Feel free to put it on your Facebook site.
1: Oh, okay, Andy. We'll keep that in mind. You have a lovely day and happy.

0: Gardening.
1: You too.
2: And
1: Cheers, mate.
2: taking pictures.
0: Yeah,
2: Yeah,
0: indeed.
2: photography. Yep.
0: Andy from Griffith there. You're listening to The Gardening Show on 666 ABC Radio Canberra. Now, in terms of questions, there's a lot of them coming through, but I'd like to get to the plant quiz. Willow, we have a lot of guesses.
2: Yes, yes.
0: Could you please read clue one?
2: I can. I will.
0: You will?
2: I'm a small spreading herbaceous plant that can handle it a bit dry. And when you see me flower, well, you'll surely want to buy.
3: 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To play Plant Quiz, call 1300 681 666, text 0467 922 666 or email canberraweekends@abc.net.au.
0: Okay, Willow, Robin from Griffith thinks it's Symphotrichum aster little Carlo.
2: It's not an aster.
0: Okay, it's not an aster. Greg from Garen, is the plant Gaura Lindheimeri, the bean blossom?
2: Ah, yeah, and I think butterfly. Some, it's not the Buddleia butterfly bush, but some people call it the Gaura, the butterfly bush.
0: But is it it?
2: No.
0: Okay. Sometimes when you start talking about it, I think for a second it might be the right one, and then I remember that it's not.
2: No,
0: Ray
2: just
0: Lee,
2: carry on, like,
0: I know.
2: That's my problem.
0: Like a pork chop.
2: Yeah.
0: I love
2: yeah,
0: that expression.
2: Exactly.
0: What does that even mean? Carry on
2: I
0: like
2: think
0: a pork
2: when it
0: chop.
2: For fats or spits and stuff, and you're carrying, yeah.
0: Do you know what I learnt yesterday? You know when people talk about a pipe cleaner for making like arts and crafts and stuff?
2: Yes, yes, yes.
0: Okay. When they say pipe cleaner, I assumed that they were originally invented for plumbers when they're cleaning pipes.
2: No.
0: They're for tobacco pipes.
2: Yes, of course.
0: Well, I didn't
2: there you
0: know
2: go.
0: That. I didn't know
2: you
0: that.
2: You didn't smoke tobacco, that's why.
0: No. Unfortunately.
2: Thank God.
0: All right. So another guess. Good morning, gang. Is it Eremophila, Raylene of
2: it's
0: O'Connor?
2: Not an emu bush.
0: Not an emu bush. Michelle from Fernley Park has already guessed Verbena Homestead Purple. That's not it. I could have sworn I had another guess here, but it's gone. All right. Well, plenty of time to get in there. If you think you know what it is, 0467 922 666. It can't hurt to read it again.
2: No.
0: Go ahead.
2: I'm a small spreading herbaceous plant that can handle it a bit dry. And when you see me flower, well, surely you'll want to buy.
0: You'll want to buy. All righty, there you go. Good morning, Emma and Willow, says Anne in Theodore. Can I grow a caperberry bush in Theodore?
2: Yeah, people grow them, but I think you have to sort of protect them. But, yeah, you can grow them.
0: When you say
2: in a
0: protect,
2: pot, in a pot. Yeah.
0: What, over winter, like a shaded spot
2: yeah,
0: or
2: yeah,
0: something?
2: Just sunnier spot, and yeah.
0: Okay. Karen from Curtin says, bloody possum nearly killed my apricot, completely defoliated.
2: Yes, yes, exactly.
0: They need a support group.
2: Yeah, well.
0: You know, Wednesday nights at the Chisholm Shops, we get together and we talk about our apricots and our possums.
2: Yes.
0: That's a joke. Please don't turn up to the Chisholm Shops. I don't even know if Chisholm had shops.
2: Do they have shops? Yes.
0: I don't know, I'd have been there.
2: Of course. I've
0: got to
2: go
0: down there.
2: Plenty of time. Still go there.
0: Tina of Warramanga says, I have feijoas to donate. All right, here's what's going to happen. Producer James, give me a sign with your arm that you can hear me right now. Yay! He's got the Muppet arms going above the desk. All right, you are going to put Tina from Warramanga politely in touch with Teresa, who wants the feijoas. And that is how our beautiful gardening community goes.
2: Yes.
0: I love that. Once again, thank you to Shirley who gave us the... No, Cheryl? Oh, my gosh.
2: Cheryl, yes.
0: Yes. No, Shirley?
2: Yes, Cheryl. Cheryl.
0: Cheryl. She gave us the crocus bulbs.
2: I remember.
0: Now. Anyway, we want to thank you so much for the crocus bulbs. They've been handed around the ABC, so a few people are going to plant them. Producer James says, Chisholm Shops is my local.
2: Yeah,
0: interesting.
2: There you go.
0: All right, let's keep going with these gardening questions. Happy Saturday, Emma and Willow, our visiting family at Goolagong between Cowra and Forbes. We're out visiting family at Goolagong.
2: Yeah.
0: Hello. And if you're listening from somewhere else,
2: beautiful.
0: Let me know on 0467 922 666. Where are you listening from? But they're out visiting their family. It's between Cowra and Forbes. The gums are just starting to flower and the bees are in heaven. What
2: Lovely.
0: A stunning photo.
2: That is a good photo.
0: You know, that looks like a scene from The Muppets where one of those kind of shaggy
2: yeah.
0: monsters is,
2: yeah.
0: you know. It's so cute.
2: Enveloping a bee.
0: So cute. Michelle from Evatt wants to know, can we still plant out natives?
2: Yeah, look, we're getting to the stage where look, the reason for autumn planting is that you establish the roots before the big cold comes.
0: Yes.

0: Is that going to happen? I don't know. I think we're sort of getting to the later part of autumn. So I would possibly sort of hold off. I mean,
1: Don't
0: I'm
1: risk
0: one
1: it.
0: for trialing things, but you might not want to do that.
1: Well, if they're
0: I go against the
1: expensive,
0: grain all the time. People tell
1: you
0: me this and that.
1: do.
0: I do the complete opposite.
1: Here's the grain, here's willow.
0: There is certain rules, though. And yes, it is going. It's going to be. I suppose what I'm trying to say is, which is taking a long time, but is that they're probably better in their pots until like spring, and you'll get
1: Yes.
0: more of an effect. You're not going to get much of an effect, and you know how you plant something and then it takes off. Like
1: Yeah.
0: you look next week and you go, "Oh my, I just planted that, and look, it's nearly flowering."
1: I mean, not me personally, but I've seen other people do it.
0: Okay,
1: Anyway,
0: we'll
1: yeah, I know
0: turn
1: what you
0: you into
1: mean.
0: gardener soon.
1: I'm getting there. I'm not the worst.
0: No, you need to get the bug, not the bug as
1: Is
0: in
1: that what's giving me an itchy scalp?
0: it's a
1: Have I got
0: phrase.
1: the bug? No.
0: Yeah, we don't want.
1: You don't want that bug.
0: I knew I was opening up there. Okay, so
1: It's
0: when you
1: normal.
0: do get the passion for gardening, it can be
1: Yes.
0: quite
1: Oh,
0: addictive.
1: I know. A message sent by a friend in the way that only a friend can. This is from Quilian to you. Oh dear, Willow, you need a leash or a muzzle, or I could be kind. And she said,
0: And you want some doggy?
1: or I could be kind and stuff your mouth with food and a chamomile tea. I
0: Yeah,
1: think
0: now that's a good idea.
1: that's an
0: I'll
1: invitation.
0: come around and get some of those kumquats off you, mate, when
1: Good
0: I
1: on
0: get a
1: you.
0: chance. I'll make some of that marmo again.
1: Oh yeah, people love your marmo and your gel, your apricot gel. Question coming in from the producer booth, from producer
0: Oh,
1: James
0: okay.
1: Vandermeer. Can you ask Willow, how can I, comma, producer James, comma, keep my baby chili plants alive over winter?
0: Oh, okay. And so you just want fresh chilies, James. I mean, you
1: Yeah,
0: can
1: he
0: freeze
1: likes
0: them,
1: it
0: you know. You know you
1: spicy.
0: can freeze them.
1: Well, he doesn't want to deal with
0: Quelian
1: that.
0: does. She gave me a big packet of them, and I'm still got them in the freezer.
1: Look, Quilian can do anything. I'm firmly
0: Yeah, I
1: of
0: know.
1: that belief. But James Vandermeer, not that he can't do everything, but all he wants to do is keep the plants happy. There's no fruit
0: You can
1: yet.
0: put them in the kitchen windowsill if it's a small plant, but how big's the plant, is it going to take the whole, like all your bench space so you can't chop anything up? Where are we going with this?
1: Well, they're just tiny
0: Make a
1: babies.
0: sunny windowsill or something like
1: Okay,
0: that. So they
1: here's.
0: don't like the cold either. So it's not just the frost. They don't like cold
1: Hang
0: weather.
1: on. Here's the thing, though.
0: Or
1: Chilies.
0: move. Move up north.
1: Are chilies per. I don't want him to move, not at least until the
0: No,
1: show's
0: they
1: over.
0: are perennial in certain climates, yes.
1: So, what I want to know is for producer James, he planted them in January. They're little baby
0: That's a bit
1: seedlings now.
0: late, mate.
1: Oh. That's why he's asking you. And so, what he wants to know is.
0: He's not listening, I don't
1: Well, he's behind a piano at the moment.
0: think.
1: We've had some construction work done. There's a piano between us and him, but that's not the point.
0: So you've got to stand up, but
1: I can't see him. But if you, Willow, if you can, if he wants to keep the seedlings, what I'm trying to get at is there any point in nurturing them? Are they going
0: No.
1: to make it through to the
0: I
1: next
0: would just
1: season?
0: pick the fruit.
1: There's no fruit.
0: Oh, so he wants to regrow that plant. Look, keep it alive by just putting it in a sunny windowsill in a warm house.
1: He got them as a present for Christmas.
0: Oh, their presence, that's very important. Okay.
1: You're listening to The Gardening
0: Without
1: Show
0: chilies, I mean, at least
1: on Triple
0: when you
1: C.
0: go to buy the plant, make sure it's got chilies on it so you can give them fresh chilies on a plant.
1: What a wonderful thought. You're listening to Triple Six ABC Radio Canberra. On the text line, it's Dawn in Wanniassa. She says, clearly a spectacular place to live. There's been no fog here all morning. Well, it's still lingering a little bit on
0: Yeah,
1: the
0: it
1: north
0: is.
1: side. Good morning. We have chipped the branches of a couple of pines and cypress trees. How long do they need to age before
0: Yes.
1: using them on the
0: I'm
1: garden?
0: glad you said that.
1: CC in
0: Because
1: Baiwong.
0: there is certain tannins, especially in pines and cypress. So I'd leave it probably for about 6 months to a year before you use that. Try putting a little bit of lime and water in the pile, on the pile, stir it up a bit, and just leave it set. Okay?
1: James Vandermeer has updated the chat and says, I got the chilies because I'm really bad at handling spicy food, and my sister thought it would be funny in that way that only sisters can. So now I'm dedicated to growing them and hopefully eating them.
0: Okay, well, I'm glad that you listened to your sister.
1: Exactly. Hey, we're about to go to the news headlines. I just want to remind everyone that we are running a poll this morning. We were talking about sleep rituals, sleep hygiene. And I thought I'd ask the question, when it comes to winding down for sleep, if you could only choose one of these two things, which one do you do on a regular basis? Text the word phone or read to 0467 922 666. Phone or read. I want to know where we're at. So far, 64% are reading and 36% are on the phone. Text phone or read.
0: Good on them.
1: 0467 922 666. I think it's a generational thing. Here's

0: Lily Nothling with news headlines.
1: Good morning, making headlines. Police have charged a 42-year-old man over a high-speed pursuit through Canberra's north. It started in Acton yesterday morning, and officers say a member of the public had to jump out of the way to avoid being hit as the Audi drove on footpaths in Belconnen. Polls have opened in the Farrer by-election, with voters in the regional New South Wales seat set to decide who'll replace former federal opposition leader Susan Lee. Polls suggest One Nation could be on track to win its first ever lower house seat at an election. Pressure is mounting on the British Prime Minister Sir Keir Starmer to resign after his Labour Party suffered catastrophic losses in local elections. English right-wing party Reform, led by Nigel Farage, is continuing to make gains. Bug experts are celebrating the discovery of a previously undescribed species of feather-legged assassin bug spotted in bushland in Darwin. The bugs, so named because of the way they lie in wait for ants and release a special scent that paralyses their prey. And to sport, in Super Rugby Pacific, the ACT Brumbies are back at Canberra Stadium tonight when they take on the Western Force. The Brumbies have lost their last three matches in the league and have fallen to sixth on the ladder. Canberra's weather, that fog finally clearing with a sunny afternoon ahead and light winds, a top of 18 degrees today. More news coming up at 10 o'clock.
0: And we keep promising a sunny day. It's not looking super sunny out there, Lily.
1: I'm believing the bomb.
0: Same. Look, it's only 27 minutes to 10, so there's still time. Lily, when it comes to sleeping, are you a good sleeper?
1: I'm such a good sleeper.
0: So am I. I'm so good at it.
1: If I didn't have an alarm, I'd just sleep forever.
0: I love it. I love being in bed and then going back to sleep. I don't mind it at all. So, Lily, where do you stand? There's only two to choose from, and you only get to choose one. Before bed, you're about to fall asleep. Phone or read?
1: So read, mm-hmm. but sometimes bad habits creep in.
2: Distracted.
1: I always find, though, I have my phone there, and if I do too much phone time, I need to read some pages to, like,
0: to wind down.
2: I actually put my phone on silent, put it in the drawer, in the bedside table, and read, and fall asleep sometimes reading.
0: See, I'm sorry, but I have the phone. Mm-hmm. And I'm unapologetic about this because I sleep beautifully. I usually spend a little bit of time on various different things, including the ABC Listen app, including podcasts. Then I do my Wordle. Then I do my spelling bee. Then I do connections. These are all from the New York Times. And by then, I'm asleep.
1: Well, I've been trying to, like, I do get into the habit of